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1: Body camera footage released from a New York immigration raid.
2: The immigration arrests were a year ago at the Nutrition Bar Confectioners plant in Cato, New York, a town of 2,500 people east of Syracuse. The Associated Press analyzed the video, which was part of a lawsuit filed this week that says officers overstepped their search warrants. Officers made 57 arrests, ordering a manager to announce their presence over the PA system while they caught employees on the production line, in the warehouse, and a few in the bathroom.
1: ABC's Chuck Sievertson. Florida's Department of Highway and Motor Vehicles experienced a cyber breach by a criminal organization, according to the agency. It happened September 4th. It's not known if any data was compromised. An indictment in a Washington state wildfire.
3: The Old Trails fire destroyed hundreds of homes as flames went racing through neighborhoods in high wind and low humidity. Now, federal prosecutors in Spokane say a grand jury has indicted Aaron Farinacci for arson. He's the man who's already facing state charges, accused of plotting the best time to start the fire and setting it to do maximum damage. He allegedly told investigators fire is beautiful and like rebirth. At a hearing on the state charges, proceedings were put on hold so his mental health could be evaluated. Alex Stone, ABC News.
1: It's the first step to renaming an airport in honor of Dolly Parton. The Metropolitan Nashville Airport Authority has voted to begin the process of modifying the airport's name to honor the great country singer. Dave Packer, ABC News.
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12: The Markley, Van Camp, and Robbins Show. Jamie Markley, David Van Camp, Scott Robbins. The video of Zoran Mamdani and AOC is being shared all over the place.
13: Oh, yeah, because while there are people crying as the victims of 9/11's names are being read at this Ground Zero ceremony, they're spotted just having a friendly little chat and sort of yucking it up, laughing, smiling, having a grand old time, catching up.
12: Man, oh man. They don't understand optics. I thought they were both pros at this.
13: Yeah, well, they didn't think that the cameras would be on them.
14: It is. You have to assume the camera's always going to be on you if you're him.
12: Yeah, or her.
14: Yeah, well, together. Holy cow.
13: I did notice that the camera seemed, at least in the clip that I've seen, the camera pans away pretty quickly.
12: Yeah.
13: It's like somebody in the control room is like, uh-oh.
12: Yeah, okay, you can go off of that. And again, the guy that's crying right before the shot goes to him, he's got his head down. It's like he's leaning against this small little wall, and his head is down on his arms, and you can tell he's just sobbing. And Do you understand why? I mean, I just heard the audio again of this woman that called her husband to tell him that she loved him, that she was in the plane that hit the second tower. She knew something was wrong and was, it was weird. She's trying to, like, let him know it's okay, but please tell all of my family that I love them. It's like she knew that there was a good chance she wasn't going to make it, but at the same time didn't want to worry him too much. And she was saying, if you're there, pick up. But he wasn't there, and she just left a message. Heard a lot of those, man. It is. It's gut-wrenching. And I do think it's good to remember exactly what happened that day. So many people don't. It's also good, obviously, if you have kids.
13: Yeah.
12: Depending on age, of course. But to let them know exactly what happened and why it happened.
14: Well, because they may not be taught it.
12: Exactly.
14: Anywhere else. I mean, you're kind of up to the parents to do that, yes.
12: Pretty much with everything.
14: Yeah. Well, yeah.
12: But that's one of those where you used to just think, well, that's going to be taught.
14: Yeah, well, yeah.
12: No.
13: Yeah. No. What do you think is the appropriate age to start talking to them now that it's a historical event 25 years ago? And I'm actually honestly asking because I don't know if my daughter's going to hear about it. She's in first grade. I don't know if that's something that they tell the kids about in first grade.
12: I don't think so.
14: I doubt it. I'm trying to remember when I learned about, like, World War II. It was in school.
12: Yeah.
14: And my dad, because he had an uncle that was shot down in World War II as a pilot. But so I learned about it. But at the same time, I'm trying to remember when they introduced it as a subject in terms of school. I'm thinking it was, like, 5th, 6th grade,
12: that's what
14: maybe.
12: I was thinking, like, 10 to 12 years
14: yeah,
12: old.
14: Yeah, I was right around that age, I think, if I remember correctly.
12: Yeah. That's what would seem appropriate.
14: Yeah, Vietnam we were taught about. You know, Vietnam I remember. Because, you know, at the end of the war, I was, you know, old enough to absorb news. So, yeah.
12: Yeah.
14: But, yeah, I was.
12: Plus, you had to register for the draft.
14: I didn't. Mine was the first year where you didn't have to. Where you had to register, but you weren't. There was no selective service.
12: Right.
14: Yeah, okay.
12: You had to register.
14: Yeah, I did have to register, yes.
12: I'm like, how did you not have to register?
14: No, I did.
13: I was like, I had to register.
14: Mine was the first group that there was no selective service.
12: Got it.
14: So, you know, you register just in case, you know, all hell breaks loose.
12: Yeah.
14: But if it doesn't, then it was all volunteer at that point, so.
12: Yeah. You know, I saw a few, you know, different either news services or websites giving, you know, tips on how to talk to kids.
14: Right.
12: About 9/11.
14: Yeah, that is interesting. Curious as to how you broach that subject.
12: Yeah, and I would say for the most part, it was advice that I wouldn't agree with, but that's usually the way it goes with a lot of these
14: oh, really?
12: Types of places. I'm yes.
14: Not completely surprised at that.
12: Yeah. Because in this, all of it, it's like 6 different things. None of them mention to talk about who was responsible and why.
13: Golly.
12: That seems to be, you know, pretty important.
13: That is a big part of it, yes.
12: The story. David, you had a couple of clips from family. Go ahead, you're laughing.
13: Well, I'm sorry, it's so ridiculous. You can't talk about who did it and why.
14: Right.
13: That's like, yeah, and then a lot of Jews in Europe were mass murdered by people. We're not going to talk about what they believed, but just they just died. They were killed, okay? That's it.
12: Dude, people are afraid to do it. It seems like so many in the country have been conditioned to almost not even bring it up because that'd be Islamophobic.
13: You, like, you would never do that. Like the genocide in Rwanda. You're like, yeah, a bunch of people just didn't kind of like each other and they just killed each other. I don't know. You're going to ask your mother. You know?
14: Like, right.
12: Right.
13: What yeah. is that?
12: Yes. You had a couple of clips of some.
13: Yeah.
12: People talking about the deep state on this one.
13: Oh, yeah. So during the 9/11 remembrance ceremony where they're reading the names of the victims, families of the victims are up there reading. This guy lost his aunt and went kind of scorched earth on the government.
12: Okay.
9: For 25 years, the deep state has hidden the truth about what happened that day 25 years ago. President Trump, you're our last hope. Release the unredacted files that implicate Saudi Arabia while what's left of the victims' families are still alive to see it.

0: I think it's a valid point.
1: Yeah.
0: Mm-hmm. Saudi Arabia. By the way, side note, do you guys see anything about TMZ with their own documentary? Have you heard about this at all?
1: No.
0: About the fifth plane?
1: No, I haven't heard anything about that.
0: Okay, let me bring this up. Because if you're online at all, you'll see all the different conspiracy theories out there.
1: Oh, gosh, yeah. Millions.
0: Oh, yeah. And some of them are batnuts crazy. Oh, yeah. And others at least have some sort of fact where you're like, oh, well, I wonder what that's really all about. This documentary, it's not coming up. Now I'm like, okay, we're going on limited amount of sleep after flight being delayed multiple times.
1: Well, we got to get into that at some point today.
0: Was there a fever dream? No. Yeah, exclusive. TMZ, a fifth plane was targeted for mass destruction, something the government does not want you to know. So says the pilot, the flight attendants, the airline's dispatcher, and others. I think I've seen some stuff on this over the years, but now I forget what I've read.
1: Yeah.
0: Because it would have been like, I don't know, 17 years ago.
1: So they're maintaining there was a secret flight that we missed?
0: Scheduled to take off from JFK at 9 a.m.
1: And what happened?
0: It didn't take off, but there's been interviews with the crew and different people, and they did not want people to know that there was actually another plane that was designated.
1: Like they were able to stop it before it took off.
0: Yes, and there's hard evidence people were hiding in the hatch of the plane, only to surface after the plane was evacuated and locked, presumably looking to recover incriminating evidence. And the FBI secretly interviewed the entire flight crew and even presented them with a lineup. Yet Flight 23 became a deep, dark secret. The government, the FBI, and the United Airlines have all been radio silent. Watch TMZ Investigates 9/11, the fifth plane, on YouTube.
1: All right.
0: I haven't seen it, but I knew I saw something on that. But there's a bunch of them out there. And some have released other videos saying, see, here's the actual plane that's going into, you know, the second tower.
1: Yeah.
0: Some are like, there's no plane.
1: Yeah.
0: And then people saying there was no plane with the Pentagon. That's gone on for a long time.
1: Oh, yeah. And jet fuel can't melt steel beams or whatever. Right. It's like, well, it doesn't have to melt it. It just has to break the structural integrity of it, which happens at about 1,200 degrees, which is well within the range of burning jet fuel.
0: Yes. So.
1: And that started like 48 hours after. I don't remember it that quickly.
0: I thought
1: it was a few months before that really started gaining traction. Now, if Twitter had been around then it would have happened within like 48 seconds.
0: Oh, yeah. Yeah, I hadn't heard any of that. Like, I don't remember it right away, but I remember it, you know, like later on.
1: It was just the conspiracy theories you knew were going to start rolling.
0: Well, at first, it was who's responsible?
1: Yeah.
0: Because you're watching it throughout the day, and they're like, well, it could be this Bin Laden guy. And then you were learning more about that. And then it was the apology of, well, what did we do to get them to hate us?
1: Yeah.
0: It's all of that.
1: It was really an FFA group in Billings, Montana.
0: No, of course not.
1: I mean, you see, you had all the crazy theories. It was just nuts there.
0: Well, you're friends with a lot of those people. I didn't run with them, so I didn't hear them.
1: I heard from a lot of them, yes. You know, you guys should look into this.
0: Because you had just been doing talk radio a short time.
1: Yeah, not long. No,
0: a year or two.
1: Yeah, a couple of years.
0: Yeah, I was still playing AC/DC.
1: Yeah.
0: So, yeah.
1: Well, the day you can never forget. But, I mean, because I was on the air when it happened. So.
0: Right.
1: Yeah.
0: And then you had to stay on for quite a long time.
1: Stayed on for a while and then hit the town and went and talked to a bunch of people, interviewed them, and it was quite the time, man.
0: It was something, man.
1: You know, the thing, I'll mention this real quick because of the divisive times we live in, and we certainly do, but I can remember going to work, and I did the morning show, going to work the next morning, and it's like every street light, we were urged to turn on your street lights in honor of the victims. Or not street lights, but your porch lights. So every
0: it's like, how did you do that?
1: Yeah, every porch.
0: How did you turn on your street? What? They don't come on?
1: Then 90 minutes of sleep will get to you, but so every porch light was on. On every street, I mean, that I went down on my way to work. It was like this totally unifying experience, you know, that I've never seen since, may never see again.
0: Well, it was for months, man.
1: Oh, yeah.
0: If you got on the elevator, you were passing someone that you didn't know. People were speaking to each other.
1: Oh, yeah.
0: Hey, what's going on? Hey, hello.
1: There was this America Together pride that was taking place. And like,
0: oh, you flags in the on mouth, your car.
1: We're coming for you now.
0: Yeah. Oh, yeah, yeah. Yep. No doubt.
1: Now it's like, well, you need to understand.
0: Right. Right. Okay, the Clancy trial is still getting a lot of talk. Oprah was talking to somebody. I didn't know Oprah was still doing this gig.
2: Oh, well, she did like a town hall style show with a bunch of women about like okay. a lot, like dozens of women in this room, talking about the Lindsey Clancy trial and you know, trying to say, hey, can you understand how hormones can do things to people? She brought up two women, one middle aged and one younger, and the younger woman was like, yeah, she's a murderer. And Oprah just couldn't believe it.
0: Really?
2: Yeah.
3: Yeah, we have opposing views.
4: We do. And I think, you know, I say to her, I think so she hasn't gone through it. She's not a mother, so she doesn't know what? How it feels to have a child.
5: And you disagree?
3: I disagree. I feel like I'm not with the majority right now. I do believe she's a murderer.
5: All you've heard today, you still...
3: I'm an advocate for mental health.
5: Yeah.
3: It's just unfortunate, like... And she's so quick to say it. She's like, you've never had a baby. You don't understand what it's like to go through all the hormonal shifts. But I just feel as though these were not instant deaths. They weren't gunshots to the head. She was there strangling her kids 3 times. Mm-hmm. You're telling me, like, even after the first time she couldn't snap out of it, you're watching the life leave your kids' eyes, you know? So... I know, I hear everybody's opinions, and God bless mothers, but at the same, I just don't understand how we can empathize with somebody that, they weren't strangers, they mm-hmm. were her kids.
0: Mm-hmm. Oh my gosh.
2: Yeah.
0: I mean...
1: I've heard this argument.
0: Postpartum is not a new thing.
2: Right. Well, I like, though, that she's just giving the common sense answer
0: yes.
2: to that. And if you watch the video, there's so many just scowling people staring at her like, how dare you?
0: Oh, my gosh. Yeah, we're in a spiritual battle.
2: Yep.
0: No doubt about that. Okay. More in the remembrance of 9/11 and the five stories we're watching today. Straight ahead.

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3: 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Apple's new boss says they feel like two phones stuck together. Harsh, but true. The price? The iPhone Duo starts at about $2,000. 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My advice? 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Maybe it's you. Here's why you don't have one. You think it takes a web guy, a designer, and a month of your life. You're right. 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
5: One, two, three, four,
6: right,
5: five.
6: Number five, the Senate Leadership Fund is finally spending money for the Texas Senate race. The Texas PAC just reserved $50 million for Republican Senate nominee Ken Paxton. Number four, the Houthi rebels have basically completed their push to take control of Yemen's Red Sea coastline, tightening their grip on one of the most important shipping routes and delivering a big boost for their backers in Iran. Saudi Arabia, as of now, is saying, yeah, that's Yemen's problem. Awesome.
7: Religion of peace.
6: Yes. Number three, U.S. diesel prices hit a new record of over $6 a gallon nationwide. That is going to hurt at Walmart. Well, what, November?
7: Maybe a little before.
6: Yeah, in about a month we're going to hit that. Yikes. Let's see. Number two, consumer prices did rise. This is just overall inflation at 3.4% last month, the same pace as July, meaning the Federal Reserve might move to increase interest rates again. And number one, families of 9/11 victims demanded accountability for Saudi Arabia during the victim name reading ceremony today. Pretty stunning and dramatic move on their part. And those are the top five stories that we're watching today. Brickhouse Nutrition, designed lean for frustrated dieters with 10 pounds or more to lose. Let's get you started. 20% off plus free rush shipping. How do you get that? 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
1: You know, we talked about something the other day with the Republican convention. We were there in Dallas, wondering about the timing. Because Wednesday, you had the kickoff of the NFL season.
0: Mm-hmm.
1: And then you had J.D. Vance keynote last night. Trump closed it out. But you knew there was not going to be a ton of talk about that today because it's the 25th anniversary of 9/11. Did the planners take all this into consideration? That's what you wonder.
0: Yeah. Yeah, I don't know.
1: For the most impact?
0: Yeah.
1: I don't know, man.
0: Bring that up. I don't know.
1: Maybe if you'd have waited a week?
0: I don't know. Maybe there's scheduling conflicts, and who knows?
1: You don't know. No. But, I mean, I think it's a fair question.
0: Or maybe that was on purpose.
1: How?
0: Maybe to emphasize what the president has done or doing or continues to do.
1: But, again, you're competing for eyeballs.
0: Yeah.
1: And coverage.
0: Well, you know, it didn't spill over to the 11th, but you're right.
1: But, I mean, today.
0: I know what you mean. Yeah.
1: If it's not the anniversary, there's more talk about what happened last night.
0: I thought it was a little curious. I mean, the one thing that did pop out about last night was Trump was saying, you know, vote for Republicans or go to hell. I'm paraphrasing.
1: You're right. But, yeah, you got to vote.
0: Yeah.
1: Or you go to hell.
0: You go to hell.
1: Yeah. That was a funny
0: line.
1: Which,
0: again, it's a troll job, but everybody freaked out.
1: Who freaked out?
0: All the left did. I saw it all over social media this morning.
1: Okay. All right.
0: Who is he to take me go to hell? He's the one's going to go to hell.
1: Right, I'm sure.
0: Yeah.
1: Okay. You said, David, NBC actually praised this convention?
2: I thought this was shocking to me. Yeah, as they were wrapping up the coverage last night, one of the commentators comes on.
1: Okay, we'll hear part of this.
3: Here, as we watch this whole thing play out and the balloons are starting to come down, I think there was a lot of skepticism, even amongst Republicans, about the utility of this. But they're, in terms of stagecraft, I think they pulled this off. It was really well done in terms of the optics.
1: Yeah.
3: These pictures are going to resonate with some voters across the country. It's going to be able to be used.
1: Okay. Yeah. There is that. But you just wonder.
0: I understand what you're saying, yeah.
1: Oh, yeah. 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
3: Well, it's Good Neighbor Week in the community where our hero Chester A. Riley lives and works. 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
8: The Markley Van Camp and Robbins Show. Jamie Markley, David Van Camp, Scott Robbins. I'm losing my voice. All right, we're all right.
9: Yeah, we're fine.
8: I got back from Dallas. Good time there. A little problem with the flight, but it's all right. It's good.
9: Little problem.
8: I know you're going on very little sleep. We're going on a little sleep, but that's all right.
9: Yeah.
8: No problem.
9: Change.
8: Just makes the takes hotter.
9: Three times.
8: Yeah, that's all right.
9: No, you're in gate F. No, you're in gate G. No, you're in gate I. What is going on?
8: The good thing is, under that kind of annoyance,
9: yeah,
8: you're very cool about it. You don't lash out. You don't constantly...
9: I didn't lash out at anybody in particular.
10: Who did you make cry?
9: I didn't make anybody cry.
8: No. No, I'm just saying, it's not like he will roll with it and say, hey, you know, we're still going to get home. It's going to be okay. What?
9: I know. Just, well, you know, and here's the thing. I mean, you guys may not know this, but, you know, we're sitting there in the airplane, finally get on the plane, like, late.
8: Yeah.
9: Because we had another a woman who was the nose pierced girl.
8: Oh, with the Harry Potter purse?
9: Harry Potter purse. Who, for some reason, couldn't figure out how to get on the flight that she was supposed to get on.
8: Oh, with the 10 to 15 minute conversation with the one worker?
9: Yeah, and it's just over and over.
8: Because we're supposed to board, and all of a sudden the boarding stops for this conversation that's going on.
9: Yeah, that lasts at least 10 minutes, if not longer.
8: Yeah.
9: And it's like, what is going on here? So I'm thinking...
8: She looked very conservative, too.
9: Yeah.
11: Hello! Yeah.
9: She had the backpack on and the nose ring, and yeah, she was... anyway, that happened. So we get on the plane, right? We're on the plane.
8: Yeah.
9: So, okay, all right, we're going to be late, but not that bad, right?
8: Yeah, we're late.
9: So the captain comes on and goes, ladies and gentlemen, there is the VIP leaving the airport, and so there will be about a 45-minute to an hour delay. What?
8: Yeah, can't get to the runway.
9: 45 minutes from now. Well, the only thing I can think of is it's Trump.
8: Well, of course.
10: It'd have been.
9: And so I asked one of the flight attendants, I said, by the way, is that Trump? She goes, yeah, I think it is. So we're coming off the plane, and I say to the pilot, so who was the VIP? And he said, it was Trump. I said, okay. They shut everything down. Well, no one was leaving. No one was coming in. Nothing was happening.
8: He's the president, Scott.
9: I understand that. But it's just like to be caught up in something like that.
11: Scott!
9: is really something.
10: That's what happens, though. They got to clear the runway. They got to get everybody on board. And they can't have the riffraff clogging up the airspace.
9: And then they were like, well, we're going to push off. And hopefully we'll be able to, you know, get this thing in the air. But, you know, we got a lot of flights going out right now.
10: Yeah.
9: Because they all got backed up.

0: up. A lot of guys coming in.
1: But you just rolled with it. You just took it as it come.
0: Well, wait.
1: No, you freaking didn't. Of course not.
0: Yeah.
1: You made it very pleasant for me.
0: Yeah, I, well, you just...
2: I'm sorry, women. Damn it.
0: You just put on headphones at some point and just stopped listening.
1: Yeah, and you were saying something, and I just kept pointing to the earbud.
0: I know you did.
1: I'm listening to Avenged Sevenfold anything. I need something louder. I can't take it anymore.
0: I'm just done talking to you.
3: I was listening to comedy albums in my truck driving down 35. It was awesome.
0: Yeah, well, I was like, God, we could have ridden with Van Camp and gotten home quicker.
1: All I kept saying was, you know what, because I was looking at all this stuff for the remembrance of 9/11, and all I could think is these family members. So I would every once in a while just say, you know, yeah, this is a pain in the neck. However, we got it pretty good.
0: Oh,
1: it's
0: no
1: not
0: question.
1: So bad. But you didn't want to hear that at that time.
0: Well, it's not that I didn't want to hear it, now that I don't believe it. It's just like, what is going... And you said to me, if it weren't for Harry Potter backpack and the nose ring girl, we would have left.
1: Because it would have been 10 minutes earlier, because the...
0: We had a window.
1: Pilot said, he goes, we just missed it, getting out there ahead of time.
3: Yeah. Oh, no.
1: Yeah.
0: But Harry Potter nose ring held everything up.
1: Yeah. So there you go.
0: She didn't understand how to get on a plane.
1: But we got on the plane. We got home safe. It's all good,
0: we did.
1: Man.
0: Yeah, it was. And they really did make up a lot of time in the air. So it wasn't nearly as bad as I thought it was going to be.
1: All right. Are you done complaining?
0: No, it was just weird. I can
1: tell. No, we're moving on. I'm telling you right now, we're moving on. We got other clips to get
0: to. You're running the control over there. You can do whatever you want.
1: No more bitching. My gosh.
0: I'm not. It's an observation.
1: Yeah.
0: And you know, some people were asked, did you see Air Force One? And no, we didn't.
1: Okay.
0: Would have been cooler if we did.
1: You ready to move on now?
0: Yeah, whenever you're ready.
1: Okay.
0: That's fine. Go ahead.
1: All right. Let's get to Abdul, since on the remembrance of 9/11, he is going to talk about how it was a terrible day.
3: Yeah.
1: Is he?
3: Yeah, this is the Michigan Democrat Senate candidate, Abdul El-Sayed. He spent the last couple of weeks explaining away past statements, sort of justifying, he would say contextualizing 9/11, or saying that we should center the people affected by the ensuing war. He also has tried to distance himself from commentator Hassan Piker, who says America deserved 9/11. Well, then today, his team got on the old ChatGPT and wrote him a nice robot heartfelt tribute to the victims of this terror attack.
1: Okay.
4: They didn't just attack America that day. They attacked the idea of America, the notion of a nation brought together by ideals where it doesn't matter how you pray or if you pray at all. A place where freedom and commitment to justice bind us, even if, at times, we struggle to fully realize it. Today, on 9/11, we honor the...
1: You mean the place that you want to tear apart?
3: Yeah.
0: Yeah.
1: That place? Mm-hmm. Okay.
4: We honor the lives that were taken from us in a terrible act of terrorism. Nothing can justify the murder of innocent civilians. Nothing.
1: I don't believe you.
4: And on this day, we mourn the victims, their families, and the destruction those terrorists caused. They tried to diminish America. They tried to make her smaller. They tried to turn us against each other. They failed.
1: Did they?
4: We honor today the memories
1: of those
4: who were lost by doing what her attackers and detractors could never do, by building. We build an America that is bigger.
1: No, you want to tear it apart.
4: More empowering, more just.
1: I don't know who's more full of than him or Tallarico.
3: I think it's him. I think he's more sinister than Tallarico, and I think Tallarico is very sinister. But
1: I'm just saying full of baloney.
3: Oh, him.
1: Of representing.
3: Yeah.
1: What they're really about. Probably him.
3: Well, and also, you know, people who are getting pretty good at spotting AI text, the number of it's not this, it's that, that's like a crutch that ChatGPT has and a lot of LLMs have. That was totally written, at least in part. You know, they may have massaged some of the language, but the structure of that was almost certainly AI.
1: Man. You know, hearing that, I don't think we have time for this right now. Okay, I'll just tell you. It was, I think it was called That Southern Girl on X, wrote this thing. I was just reminded of it as he was spewing forth this nonsense. It was like this little note that said, "Dear Muslims, my family and I have decided to move from the United States to a Muslim country. We haven't picked which one yet. We're still comparing which one offers the best benefits package. All my neighbors want to come too, and my neighbors' neighbors, and their friends, and their friends' friends. Millions of us will show up with suitcases and a sense of entitlement. And as a large Christian community, we'll need a few small changes. Please start building churches immediately. Real churches with nice loud bells, the kind that can be heard in the town square. It goes on with different things. We will gather to pray to our Almighty God on your streets and your parks and on the lawns of your mosques. And we'll be an oppressed minority, so you'll have to be understanding and adapt to our ways of life. Every supermarket is going to have to stock real pork, ham, bacon. We're bringing our dogs, too.
0: Uh-oh.
1: Okay? So you'll need dog parks. And when the weather's nice, dudes go shirtless and ladies like to wear shorts and tank tops. You need to adapt. Okay? And while we're at it, some of your religious holidays are a bit too much. They could offend the Christian community, so we'd appreciate it if you discreetly just kind of get rid of them. And in schools and workplaces, our kids and employees must be able to wear large crosses, say prayers, eat ham sandwiches in the cafeteria.
0: Uh-oh.
1: Yes. And learn Christian principles without anyone getting criticized. We also demand chapels or Christian prayer rooms in every building, plus translators, because we have no intention of learning Arabic. And if any of this is rejected, please send a list of police station addresses so we can report you for discrimination, Christianophobia, racism, and anything we don't like. So yeah, we appreciate it, and thanks in advance for your tolerance and compassion. After all, diversity is our strength. Thank you, a very reasonable Christian. There you go. I thought that was fantastic.
3: I like that.
1: That's pretty good, man.
0: That's pretty good.
1: All right, with that, if we don't have time, that'll be my story.
0: All right.
1: But I have another one. But we do this a couple of times a day. Go around the table. May not be the biggest story out there, but it caught your attention. So, David, what's your story here?
3: My story is Secretary Mark Wayne Mullen, Secretary of the Department of Homeland Security, says the government knows Representative Ilhan Omar married her brother in an effort to bring him to the United States. He was talking to Benny Johnson. He said, we know that she married her brother to try to bring him into the United States. And he said, something's going to happen. There's an investigation ongoing.
0: Oh, boy.
3: That's a pretty major claim. And, boy, if this turns out to be one of those, like, Pam Bondi, I have documents on my desk moments, he's going to be shown the boot.
1: Yeah, I don't think so. When people have investigated this,
3: yeah,
1: they had the goods. Oh, my gosh. Yeah, that'll be something.
5: Some people did something.
1: Yeah, they did.
0: Can't wait.
1: All right, Scotty, what do you got for your story?
0: We're talking about school curriculums right now and the teaching of 9/11 and if that's happening at all. One of the schools that was mentioned in this piece I wrote was Fairfax County. That's the border, many residents between that and the Pentagon, actually. It's very close. So one of the moms brought home this piece of curriculum floating around. Fairfax County's new 9/11 teaching guide devotes roughly half of its content to creating, quote, safe spaces for Muslim and Middle Eastern students, while mentioning military families three times and first responders one time. The guide also includes the do and don't list for teachers. Among the don'ts, don't associate the 9/11 attacks with Islam or Muslims.
1: Well, that sounds like ABC News.
0: Right. Don't center the extremist or the acts of the extremists.
1: Unreal.
0: That's just a sampling of what's going on in Fairfax County as we were talking about whether it's going to be taught in schools or not.
1: Oh, man. Not even surprised.
0: Jeez.
1: For my story, I happen to see this. There's been a little backlash toward Lindsay Clancy from some women out there that have learned more about her.
3: Oh, yeah?
1: Including this particular black woman that posted on social media. She feels a little hoodwinked, actually, about what was sold to her. And I think I said it to Andres. He got all the bad words out.
0: Okay, David, just in case.
3: All right,
0: just in case. Thank you.
1: I had him take out all the B words. She says, bitch, a lot.
0: Okay.
1: Okay. And then there was a mofo, I think, in there, something like that. But anyway.
0: Okay.
5: We're talking about some put yourself in Lindsay's shoes, you know what I mean? Like, he was rich. I'm finding out more and more about this every day. I didn't know this was a rich we were speaking on behalf of. I didn't know her husband made $40,000 a month and didn't have to work. I didn't know she had a maid. I didn't know she had a housekeeper. I didn't know she had a nanny. I didn't know her kids went to school 3 days out the week. I didn't know she had both sets of grandparents helping her. I didn't know her husband worked from home. I didn't know a lot of things about this
6: privilege was a f***ing person. What did you own? Not gonna stand a poor

0: If privilege was a person, this. And then we get inside of the mindset a little bit, okay? Because it's like, wow, this doesn't seem to make sense to her. However, if you're poor, it would have been okay to strangle your kids, apparently. That's what I'm gathering.
1: Yeah, that was a weird thing to say.
0: Here
1: yeah.
0: you go. And go.
2: It's like, oh, my kids, we don't even have food. Like, even then, give them up. But a poor person, I can kind of see where they're coming from. This is balling out of control. Like, even then, I should have known it said she jumped from a second story window. I'm like, got two stories in their house. Money.
0: If you got two stories in your house, you got a lot of money.
1: Yeah.
0: She's not going to feel bad for her. Again, if it's a poor person, you can totally understand. Then you can see it. Then, hey, you strangle them, of course. But that rich, are you kidding me?
1: This is weird. It's like you're applauding, then she gets to that part, like, oh, no.
0: Okay, got a news update, and we'll set you up with our Friday 5 in just a few.

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5: Well, U.S. officials confirming strikes on Saudi pumping stations with drones likely launched from Iraq. So that is creating a double choke point in the Middle East when it comes to exporting oil and gas.
4: Wow.
5: Jeez. So this is a bad idea. This bad thing that's happening right now.
4: No kidding. You know, we've heard so many different stories of different heroes from 9/11. I mean, this is just like one of many.
6: I was packing my bag and I noticed Jim Berger walk past, and he had earlier heard me say that a bomb had gone off. And he came by to tell us that he had heard that it was actually a plane that had gone into the North Tower, Tower 1. So if you were at the 92nd floor or above, there was no escape. And what had started as a beautiful day was now turning brown. There was paper swirling outside our window. And at that point, it's when Jim said, time to go home. And we thought, this is great. It's not even 9 a.m. And we were headed home. As I headed to the elevators, Jim went down the corridor. He was doing another sweep of the floor. He wanted to make sure everybody knew there was time to go and there was nobody left. Jim did not make it out.
4: Here's so many stories like that, man. So as we're thinking about that, like, what are we going to do for a Friday 5? 9/11. You could only really come up with just heroes.
3: Right.
4: And celebrate the heroes of that day. So we're doing songs with hero in the title. Rank it as we always do. And if you want to get in early, the number 1-888-485-MVCR. Again, 1-888-485-MVCR. Songs with hero in the title for the Friday 5. Next.

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7: Gerard P. Dewan.
6: A ceremony at the 9/11 Memorial where the names of the nearly 3,000 victims were read. And outside Shanksville, Pennsylvania. A National Park Service ceremony in the field where United Flight 93 crashed. Those 40 passengers and crew fought against the Al-Qaeda terrorists who hijacked the plane, said to have been en route to the U.S. Capitol. And at the Pentagon, where American Airlines Flight 77 crashed into the building, President Trump.
8: Iranian-backed Houthis.
6: He said, on days like 9/11, we learn what a country is truly made of. We're learning right now what we're made of. Iran has gained another potential point of leverage in the U.S. waged war. ABC's James Longman has that.
8: Iranian-backed Houthis in Yemen, taking control of Yemen's entire Red Sea coast and threatening a second waterway critical to global trade, the Bab al-Mandeb Strait, a vital route for Saudi oil. The Strait of Hormuz has been effectively shut down for more than 6 months, and disruption to a second route is potentially catastrophic to world oil prices.
6: Claims of vandalism to the reflecting pool in front of the Lincoln Memorial floated by the White House have been sunk by someone who made an admission to a news outlet. More from ABC's Mary Bruce.
9: President Trump spent $15 million on these renovations, but soon after it was completed, the paint on the bottom of the pool started lifting to the surface. The president blamed vandals, but the New York Times reports the contractor on the project now acknowledges the damage was caused by mistakes they made themselves, that their plan was flawed, and so was its execution.
6: There is more coming to light about that lone juror whose determination to convict Lindsey Clancy caused a mistrial. Records show that he was accused by his then-wife for being, quote, physically and emotionally abusive and controlling toward her. You're listening to ABC News.
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12: From last August to this, the consumer price index rose 3.4%, mirroring the month before.

0: and matching analysts' expectations. Soaring gas prices continue to drive the surge. Strip out food and energy costs, and the CPI comes in at a tepid 2.5%. Fed policymakers will take today's report into account when they meet next week to consider the direction of interest rates.
1: ABC's Jim Ryan. It's officially over.
2: Federal health officials have declared an end to that parasitic food outbreak with cases that were spanning back all the way to mid-July. A total of nearly 13,000 people had become infected after eating tainted lettuce supplied by Taylor Farms. Of those, nearly 600 were so sick they became hospitalized, and two people with underlying conditions died. The CDC says that the recalled lettuce products are no longer available in stores or restaurants. Yuri Benajad, ABC News, New York.
1: South African police say six Nigerian nationals linked to an organized criminal network that allegedly swindled American women out of $6 million via online romance scams are being extradited to the U.S. Just call the Little York Fire Department in Texas for Doom Fighters. Together with two Harris County pet officers, they rescued a pair of puppies who got stuck under a sidewalk. During the rescue, they also spotted and addressed a washed-out void that created a collapse hazard on the route to an elementary school, earning them a round of APOS. Dave Packer, ABC News.
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11: 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We're still doing a countdown on Friday 5.
12: Oh,
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12: sure.
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11: All right. Countdown today in honor of the heroes of 9/11. Yes, songs with hero in the title. And as always, we rank it by, okay, how big a song was it chart-wise, or how iconic is the song, 1 to 10? Does it stand the test of time, 1 to 10? How much do you personally like it, 1 to 10? Put it all together. And we have our list. Strong list.
12: Yeah. Oh, yeah.
11: But that wasn't very convincing, David.
12: Yeah. Yeah, I mean, it's all right. It's all right.
11: Yeah.
12: No, I think it's a good list. Yeah.
11: It is.
12: It's solid.
11: Yes. I mean, I think, as always, if you're ranking your favorite songs, it's a little bit different. Because some of your favorite songs might be some that either weren't a hit or weren't that well known, whatever. But it's still fun to count them down. The number is 1-888-485-MVCR. And who's up first?
12: We got Mary in Delaware getting in first.
11: All right. Oh, yeah.
12: Hi, Mary.
16: Hey, guys. Hey, no technical difficulties today?
12: Doesn't sound like it, no.
16: Okay.
11: So far, so good.
12: One here? No.
16: So,

0: By the way, did you play that at Top 40?
1: No.
0: Was that a hit at Top 40?
1: I don't think so.
0: Okay.
1: That's a classic. I mean, it's certainly a test of time. Everybody knows that song.
0: It's been used in a ton of commercials.
2: Oh, yeah.
1: I like that song. Me too.
0: Okay.
1: I wish I could swim
2: like the dolphins. Swim.
1: Yes. Yeah. My favorite lines from the song. Yes.
0: That's hilarious.
1: David and I came up the same one at the same time.
0: All right, David, who's next?
2: Well, yeah, it was not a hit. All right. I was trying to defend David Bowie here, but now I'm not going to be able to do it.
0: I didn't think it was.
1: No, not a big hit. You played it at rock radio, though, right?
0: No.
1: Oh, really? I thought you guys played it there.
0: No. Huh. It didn't test for crap, meaning, you know, you put it out there for people, and they're like, nah, I really don't like it.
1: A lot of rock bands cover it.
0: They do.
1: Yeah. So it must be popular in the musician circle.
0: Yes.
1: Yeah.
0: I would say that's true.
1: Mm-hmm.
0: All right. Who's next?
2: We got Woody in Vancouver. Hey, Woody.
3: Hey guys, love your show. Oh man, wait. I hate being interrupted. Honey, who is it?
4: The Trump goons.
1: The Trump goons.
2: Oh no.
0: That's hilarious.
3: They're after me.
1: Yes. Yes, they're after you. The Trump goons.
0: A reference to the airport last night, yes.
1: Yeah.
0: Well played, Woody.
3: Thank you. My song, Foreigner, Jukebox Hero.
1: Oh, yeah.
0: Well, it's a walk-off for Woody.
5: Number one.
0: Okay, that was a huge hit. A test of timer.
1: Yeah.
0: And I think everybody likes it to some degree.
2: I like it, but I can't help but laugh because it is just really corny song. It is, like, absurdly.
1: He had one guitar.
2: Come on.
0: Yes.
1: Oh, yeah.
0: It's like every kid's dream, David. Why are you a dream killer?
1: It was the anthem, though.
2: I believe that song was written when the songwriter was 12.
0: Okay.
1: When my daughter was little, and I would have that song on in the car or whatever, she would say, she thought it was Juice Box Hero for a long time.
0: Really?
1: Like the little juice boxes the kids get in kindergarten.
0: Hilarious. I gotta tell you, so I mentioned I saw my buddy Damon and Lynyrd Skynyrd over the summer, and he told me, because they're doing the Double Trouble Tour with Foreigner,
1: mm-hmm.
0: and he's like, seriously, dude, don't miss Foreigner. I'm buddies with their singer, Louis Maldonado. And I'm like, okay. He goes, here's the crazy thing. I've been friends with that dude for 25 years. And he goes, and I'm telling you, he will be the best guitar player at that place tonight. I'm like, okay. Dude, none of us knew he could sing. He was a backup guitarist in Foreigner. And when Kelly Hansen decided to retire, and they were looking, and he started singing, they're like, oh my gosh. And so we made sure to get there for Foreigner. That dude is amazing.
1: That's crazy.
0: As a vocalist. Yeah, he's great.
1: Yeah.
0: And it's cool because Lou Gramm comes out, at least the show I was at, and did this whole thing and thanking the guys that were on stage to keep like the spirit of Foreigner alive because there's no original members out there. It was a cool experience, man. Really enjoyed
1: it. Did Lou sing some songs?
0: He came out for the very last song.
1: How'd he do?
0: I wasn't there for the, because we were doing the backstage thing with Skynyrd.
1: All right.
0: So anyway. Yeah, but I think it was really well done.
1: That's cool.
0: And now, on with the countdown, David.
2: All right, let's talk to Randy. Hey, Randy.
6: Yes, sir.
2: What you think?
0: What you thinking, Randy, for a hero song?
6: Well, first of all, happy Somber Friday for you guys. The song is not very popular, but it was Sammy Hagar's Remember the Heroes.
0: Dude, I love that song. Great call. Yes.
6: Me too.
0: Yep. Rock Radio did play that. You know what album that on?
1: It's from the 80s.
0: Yes, you can tell.
1: And it's not the Hampton album, is it?
0: No.
1: Okay.
0: It's Three Live Box.
1: Oh, yeah, okay.
0: Yeah.
1: Yeah, with the keyboard.
0: Yes.
1: Flourishes in the background.
0: Yeah, it was like every producer and label was telling rock bands, you got to have a little keyboard in there to make it radio friendly.
1: Yeah.
0: Dio still hates Rainbow in the Dark for that.
1: Yeah. I think it adds to Rainbow in the Dark.
0: No.
1: I just think it. I like it. I like that song.
0: Yeah. I like that song.
1: Yeah.
0: I think it would have been fine without that.
1: You're right now.
0: Yeah.
1: All right. Ronnie James Dio can sell it, man.
0: Oh, dude.
2: Well, he could sell anything.
0: Yeah. No doubt.
1: Sing a cereal box and sound convincing.
0: Well, remember, he did that Budweiser ad.
1: Oh, yeah, that's right. That's right.
0: Singing "This One's for You."
1: Yeah.
0: Hilarious. All right. Songs with Hero in the title for the Friday Five. And who's next, David?
2: Let's talk to John in Deep Blue, Connecticut. Hey, John.
5: Hey, good afternoon or good morning, gentlemen. Happy 9/11.
1: Or, yeah.
5: I don't know what the appropriate greeting is.
1: Yeah, I know.
0: Yeah, everybody,
2: yeah, yeah, everybody just doesn't want to say the wrong thing, but we get
1: right. Yeah, we understand.
5: Well, I'm in my 25th year of injury time because I was supposed to be at that conference at Windows on the World, but the early bird discount check didn't arrive in time, and so my company wouldn't pay full boat, and here I am.
0: Wow.
1: That's incredible, man. That's incredible. Yep. Wow.
5: I know.
1: You would have been there.
5: Home office in the Netherlands. Didn't get there in time. Yeah, I know that.
1: Oh,
5: I had several friends who unfortunately were.
2: Oh, gosh.
5: So, I, you know, it's not an entirely bad day for me. Very bad day for a lot of people.
1: Yeah, no kidding.
0: No kidding, man. Well, thanks for sharing that story, dude.
5: American. Oh, believe me, it's my pleasure.
0: Yeah.
5: So, since I'm here in the vicinity of Ground Zero, I thought we have to have an American artist today. So I'm going with Heroes and Villains by the most American band there is, Beach Boys.
1: Yeah.
0: Oh, yeah, man. Scott, you were saying Beach Boys fans love this song.
1: Oh, yeah. A couple of buddies of mine that are huge Beach Boy guys.
2: Wow. And Kiss ripped them off for I Was Made for Loving You.
0: Hold on a second. Now I got to hear it again. I got to hear it again.
2: Made for Love. Kiss completely ripped off the Beach Boys.
0: I've never heard that before.
1: Once the seed is planted in my head, I can't help but hear it now.
0: No kidding.
2: That's the first thing I heard.
0: Okay.
1: Wow.
0: After that, this is the perfect place to call timeout. It really is.
1: Mind blown right now.
0: Yes, no kidding. And, of course, Kiss from New York. Kind of wild. Anyway. All right. Songs with Hero in the title. The number 1-888-485-MVCR. And we'll kick it off next.

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4: Vaping is often thought of as the safer choice over traditional cigarettes. But safer doesn't mean safe. New study out of Australia suggests nicotine e-cigarettes may raise the risk of certain cancers. That vapor isn't just harmless water. It contains chemicals that could damage your cells, even your DNA. I know a lot of people look to vaping to quit cigarettes, but here's the catch. E-cigarettes aren't actually approved to help you quit, and a lot of people end up trading one nicotine habit for another. Now, if you want to kick the habit, reach for things that are proven to work. Nicotine patches, gum, lozenges. 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I'm Dr. Sanjay Gupta, helping you live a better life.
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0: The Markley, Van Camp, and Robbins Show. Jamie Markley, David Van Camp, Scott Robbins. Okay. We got the Robbins Trifecta coming up. News update. The 9/11 remembrance, 25th anniversary. We're doing songs with Hero in the title. We've had some great ones, as number one was Foreigner's Jukebox Hero. Still looking for number two and number three. Heroes from David Bowie at four. Also looking for five. We've had some really good honorable mentions from the Beach Boys, Sammy Hagar, and the Beach Boys brought a different conversation.
1: Yeah.
0: Which was, I guess I should play it again.
1: Well, because David recognizes.
0: Oh, you got the mashup. Yeah. All right, kill mine.
1: So, okay,
0: go for it.
1: So it's the song is Heroes and Villains by the Beach Boys. And as soon as I heard it, I said, I was made for loving you by Kiss.

0: the same sort of ascending thing. Now, a co-writer of the song and the producer of the song, Vinny Poncia, said, yeah, we were heavily immersed in 1960s surf rock and pop sounds produced by groups like the Beach Boys during that era.
1: Wow.
0: So it may have been a subconscious.

0: conscious thing, rather not like they're going to rip off this song, but they totally heard that song and it stuck in their minds.
1: That's crazy.
2: Mm-hmm. Isn't that something?
1: Yes.
2: Well, I mean, I've heard that before. I mean, you know, guys do it and they rip something off. They don't even know they did. Yeah. It just happened because they were listening to a lot of that particular type of music.
1: Dude, I don't want to spend too long on it, but there was one time I started humming. It was different lyrics, and I was just going, ba-da-da-da-da-da-da-da. And I'm like, what is that? Yeah. Is that somewhere? Did I just come up with that? What was that? And you could, you're like, I've never heard it.
2: Mm-hmm.
1: Dave was like, dude, that's the Muppets.
2: Yeah, the Muppets.
1: That's phenomenal. I'm like, oh, yeah, that is that. I hadn't heard it in years.
2: But so you, when you were going to publish a song the same way, people stopped you and said, no, that's Manamana.
1: I don't think I was going to publish that one.
2: It's not Markley's musing.
1: No.
2: Okay.
1: No. No, I don't think so. All right. Now, back to the countdown.
0: All right. Let's talk to Matthew calling in from San Antonio. Hey, Matthew.
3: Hey, guys. How's it going?
1: Good. Great, Matthew. How are you?
3: A little under the weather today, but not too bad. Not too bad. Fighting some allergies.
0: It's going
1: you
0: around.
1: And Van Camp both.
2: No kid. Yep.
3: Yeah, I know how he feels. Of course, I don't have. I know Scott doesn't like the talk about loose bowels and stuff like that.
2: No, none of that. No, no. If that's ailing you, you keep it to yourself. Okay. Yeah.
3: Nah, I don't have any of that.
2: Okay, that's good. I'm glad to hear.
3: Yeah, no Hershey's course. Anyway.
2: Okay, here we go. Okay.
3: All right. My choice for the day. My Hero by Foo Fighters.
2: Yeah.
1: Yes.
4: Number two.
1: You just saw it live in concert.
2: The whole audience, 62,000 people singing the song along with the Foo Fighters.
0: Matthew Collin is Andre, so producer's hero. He loves the Foo Fighters.
2: He does.
1: Oh, yeah, he's got the rock horns out the whole bit. He's banging head.
2: Freaking right.
0: I think that's fine as number two. It's a huge song. I mean,
1: it is. Yeah, big.
0: Test of Time is there.
1: Yes, totally agree.
0: I don't hate
1: agree.
0: The song at all. I don't even hate the Foo Fighters. It's just like, I don't understand.
1: It's all right.
0: I don't understand the hyper fandom is all.
1: I'm with you on that. Nothing wrong with it.
2: It was there.
1: But, I mean, it's not like I hear Foo Fighters go, oh, no.
0: Yeah.
1: It's not like some of the others. Yeah. All right, who's next?
0: Let's talk to Dave in Michigan. Hey, Dave.
5: Hey, happy Friday, guys, from the shore of Saginaw Bay. You know, I got to say, you guys are radio heroes, totally worthy of the noon to three slot from the sainted Rush Limbaugh.
1: I don't know about Dave, but man, that's very nice. By the way, you live in one of the most beautiful areas in the country.
2: Definitely.
5: I'm looking at a very pretty scene out on Saginaw Bay right now. But, what I was going to go with somehow did not make your list. Mark Knopfler, local hero. I don't know how that happened. But,
2: Camp.
5: You know, so let's go with I Need a Hero, Bonnie Tyler.
2: Oh, gosh.
1: Oh, yeah.
2: Holding up for a hero.
1: Yeah. I don't know the Mark Knopfler hero song.
0: I don't either.
1: Do you know it, Scott? Okay. Have to look it up. Because there's a good chance that it will annoy David. I just want to hear it. Bonnie Tyler. Now the late, great Bonnie Tyler.
2: Yeah.
1: You like Bonnie Tyler?
2: Well,
1: you played a lot of her songs?
2: Not a lot, but I played three. Well, two, actually. But Totally Eclipse of the Heart and that one.
1: Wait a second. They were like,
2: I didn't play It's a Heartache.
1: Okay.
2: That was before my time.
1: Got it. We played that at country.
2: I could hear that.
1: Yeah.
2: Yeah.
1: All right. What are we still looking for? Oh, three and five. Yeah. Okay. Who's next, David?
0: All right. We got Kyra in Nebraska. Hey, Kyra.
6: Hi. Happy Friday.
1: Happy Friday, Kyra.
6: Okay. I'm going to go with John Lennon, working class
2: hero.
1: Yes. Working

0: Play that one, Scotty.
1: No.
2: They hate you if you're clever. Okay. And they despise a fool.
0: Clinton fans love that song. Yeah. Why do you have that sick look? Is it because you're sick, or is it something else?
1: It's both. That song just sort of drags, and it's him trying to be Dylan, and I just don't like it.
0: Okay. I'm trying not to say anything negative.
3: I like a lot of his stuff, but that's not that doesn't go in my top 10. No.
0: Got it. All right, who's next?
1: Let's talk to Don in Arizona. Hey, Don.
4: Hey, fellas. Got through three times last week. Kept on getting hung up on. Can you put me in touch with Mary so we can take up a collection and get Andres a second payphone down in the lobby?
3: Yeah, no kidding.
0: Oh, that's great.
3: No kidding.
4: Oh, man. I'm sorry, man. It took so long to get through. All of the good ones were gone, so I'm going to have to kick my own wrinkled old butt. Billy, don't be a hero by the Haywoods. God, I'm
3: Donaldson
4: myself.
3: And the Haywoods.
0: Dude, yes.
4: Yeah, Bo
2: Don't be a hero. Come back to me.
0: My sister had that on a 45. Yeah.

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3: The Markley, Van Camp, and Robin Show. I'm Jamie Markley, the Gen Xer, the Millennial, David Van Camp, the Sexy Boomers. The first news update, David Van Camp.
4: All right. Well, we played earlier in the show Gail King talking to one of the jurors in the Lindsey Clancy trial about the holdout. And, I mean, this
3: probably worth another play.
4: Yeah, I could play it here because I got an update to it.
5: Is a holdout juror a person, a black man?
6: Yes.
5: A black man is a holdout juror?
6: Yes.
5: Well, I have to sit with that for just a second. Was there any specific evidence that swayed you?
4: I mean, why is that unimaginable that it would be a black guy?
3: Because it didn't fit what she was picturing.
4: Well, like, right, that it was this, like, angry white dude?
3: Yeah, it was like a MAGA dude, part of the patriarchy. Part of white supremacy.
4: Like black men aren't allowed to say, yeah, she killed her kids. Find her guilty. I mean, really?
7: I know. That's
4: black
7: the
4: men
7: thing
4: would be incapable of reaching that conclusion.
7: Yeah, that troubles me.
3: That tells you a lot, doesn't
7: because
3: it?
7: Because I want to know why she attitude. Was so shocked.
3: Yeah.
7: Why are you so shocked about it? Why do you have to, well, I got to sit on this a minute. Why?
3: I don't know. God. Is there's an update to the story?
4: Yeah, well, because at the very end of the interview, and I had not seen this, she had to circle back to that.
3: Okay.
4: With this interview.
5: All right. I'm very fascinated by the holdout juror, learning that he's a black man today. Can you just tell me his age? I'm very curious.
6: I would guess in his 30s.
5: Oh, younger. All right. Paula Devlin, thank you. Thank you very much.
6: You're
5: really
6: welcome.
5: Really appreciate you coming today.
6: You're welcome.
4: I like that they're also just trying to dox this guy.
7: Exactly.
4: Like, what are you doing, man?
7: I mean, well, what does age have anything to do with it?
3: Some people also think what? That there was a reference to him possibly being gay?
4: Yeah, so that lady who got kicked out of the courtroom, well, got fired, she was supposed to be writing an essay, I think, for Vanity Fair.
7: Yeah.
4: Because she had known Lindsey Clancy growing up. And but she got booted because she was like smiling and winking and mugging for the camera in the courtroom,
7: just
4: not completely not taking the whole thing seriously as a reporter. And she had been on, I don't know if it was Instagram, TikTok, one of those, talking about how he was a fabulous black man. And the speculation is that you wouldn't say fabulous unless you're, like, so woke you're racist. Like, he's black, so he's fabulous. Or fabulous meaning he was appeared to be gay or gave that vibe. And I swear, if it turns out to be true that you had a handful of In This House We Believe white liberal women haranguing a gay black dude for a week because he thought it was bad that somebody strangled her three children.
3: Yes.
4: That will be an all-time classic moment in court history.
3: And I'm thinking, honestly, even if he's not gay, just that it's a black man, period.
4: Right.
3: Is hilarious.
4: Yeah.
3: Well, because how are you going to go after this guy without being, by your own rule book, racist?
4: Right.
7: Good question, because, yeah, I mean, I would just love to know why Gail King would have thought that. That somebody could have a differing viewpoint and be black? What?
4: Well, that, and the thing
7: it's
4: is,
7: such
4: most
7: a weird thing to say.
4: Most of the people I've seen that have been talking about, you

0: but defending Lindsey Clancy have not been a person of color. It's been mostly white women. I think I've seen a couple, but
1: yes,
0: it's very odd.
1: Yeah.
2: Well, when you look at the progressives and their world,
1: Scott Robbins.
2: We got the Robbins trifecta to get to. We also got to wrap up the Friday Five because we're still looking for number three and number five for hero songs. View all these people that they want, you know, on their boat. There are so many differing viewpoints. It doesn't mesh together at all. Oh, yeah. And it's only a matter of time before they go after one another.
1: Oh, yeah.
2: You just wait and watch it play out. We've seen it many times.
0: Yeah. Kayleigh McEnany from Fox News has put out the call. Hey, we can keep you anonymous. I just want to talk to you. DMs are open.
2: That would be hilarious. Yeah. Well, you know, today, for our Friday Five, in remembrance of 9/11, we were doing songs with Hero in the title. It's been all these stories of people sacrificing their life to try to save people.
1: Yeah.
2: It is. It's the whole thing is so humbling. And, you know, we'll see what reaction has been today. Because I know the one video that's getting shared is AOC and Zohran Mamdani having a laugh after the video was on this man, I mean, crying hard.
1: Yeah.
2: Like with his head in his arms at the memorial. And then the shot goes to them two laughing.
1: Yeah. I would expect nothing less.
0: Well, it's no secret why the families didn't want him there.
1: Yes.
2: Yes. And again, I figured it would be this way, but still watching it unfold, watching ABC's coverage this morning of, you know, remembering 9/11, no mention of Muslim terrorist, Islam, nothing.
1: No.
2: And it's one of the reasons we're seeing what we're seeing in the country right now.
1: Mm-hmm.
2: So, all right, as far as the countdown, before your trifecta, Scott, we had Foreigner Jukebox Hero at one, Foo Fighters My Hero at two. We're looking for three and five, David Bowie Heroes at four. And we should just go ahead and play these, right?
0: Yeah. Yeah, okay. I think so, yeah.
2: Okay. Number three.
3: Number three. I can be your hero, baby.
2: Okay, that was a huge hit.
1: Yeah.
2: I don't think it's on anybody's playlist.
1: No.
2: First, I know. But what do you give that for Test of Time?
1: I have no idea. I that was a stumper because no station I would bother with or anything, music service, would play this.
2: Yeah. Because you're more of an oldies kind of dude.
1: Not oldies as much as...
2: Well, you listen to a lot of oldies.
1: Or classic rock, and I throw some oldies on occasionally, yeah.
2: Yeah, because I'll say, how about this song?
1: Classic rock is oldies.
2: And you're like, oldies play that. I'm like, okay, I didn't know.
1: Well, I spent some time with them.
2: Like AC. It seems like you'd hear that at the dentist's office.
0: Yeah, I think so. Like some, like a station that's branded as Sunny, you know, 102.3 or whatever.
1: Right. Right. Or when I'm shopping in the grocery store, I would hear it.
0: Well, I don't know, man. That's not a grocery shopping song.
1: It depends on what they day parted, though.
2: Is
1: what
2: that
1: do you mean?
2: Like,
1: grocery store playlists are day parted.
0: Is that like 9:30 p.m. played exclusively in the Meals for One frozen section?
1: I was thinking more like 9 o'clock in the morning or whatever. But
0: that's
1: maybe,
0: just depressing.
1: I don't know.
2: The two grocery stores I go to most, I'm surprised. I heard I Like to Rock from April Wine.
1: Oh, you'll hear that kind of stuff. Yeah,
2: I was like, whoa.
1: Yeah, you will.
2: But I don't hear that.
1: I don't know who's programming that thing, the grocery store playlist, but yeah. I like it.
0: Why? And to me, I don't know how. I mean, it's like the context of that song for me is September 11th. And the remix where there were the calls, it's heartbreaking stuff. And that's why, like, I don't even know if it's all that depressing of a song. I really don't. But it is depressing because of the context in which I first heard it.
2: Got it. And then, number five.
3: Number five. They're off to find the hero
2: on the day. Metallica. That was from Load. It was a huge departure because the other hero song Metallica fans will mention is Disposable Heroes from Master of Puppets, which makes me think of what's going on with Russia and Ukraine.
1: Yeah.
2: You know, back to the front, who cares if you die?
1: Yeah.
2: Yeah, departure.

0: That's a great song, man. Is that at your grocery store, Scott?
1: No.
0: No?
1: That's banger. Too bad.
2: It's a banger.
0: Yeah. Oh, you know what else? That was a huge song, dude.
1: Oh, wow. I know this song. I didn't even know I knew it.
0: You know who it is, right?
1: Yeah. Chad Kroeger's band, whatever that is.
0: It's not the Nick.
1: No, it's... Oh, is it him solo?
0: It was him and Josie Scott from Saliva. That was a soundtrack song.
2: That was for Spider-Man, right?
0: Mm-hmm.
1: Ah, okay. Didn't know that.
0: That was a multi-format smash. And then there was another song that you mentioned you liked a lot, but it wasn't a huge hit.

0: and you stop putting Scott in that light rock box.
1: I like all kinds of music.
0: Yes. And there's nothing wrong with
1: this. It's got a sweet little lyric to it.
0: Yes.
1: Never wondered what was right or wrong. He just knew.
0: Yes. Did you play this song?
1: Yeah.
0: Mariah Carey?
1: Yeah. One of the 73 songs I played for Mariah Carey.
0: David, I demand you not put Scott in a light rock box.
1: I played on the radio. It's not on my playlist. I did see her live in concert.
0: Yes. And how was it?
1: I don't know. My daughter wanted to go. She was in that age.
2: She had your boyfriend like the show.
1: see, that's uncalled for, David.
0: Dang, man.
1: Everybody knows, you know. That I took my daughter to the show.
0: You ready now?
1: Yes.
0: For your big three?
1: Yes.
0: I'm sure you're ready. Okay, here we go.
3: Are you ready?
4: One, two.
3: It's the three most important news stories of the day.
5: I hit the trifecta.
3: Well, at least according to Scott Robbins. It's the trifecta on the Markley, Van Camp, and Robbins show.
0: Every day about this time, Scott Robbins' top three stories with his hero.
6: I'm Casey
1: Kasem. Hey, Casey.
0: Oh, he's on
6: time. I'm ready.
1: He's on a time crunch. Chose a song today.
6: Three.
1: Okay, fine. Jeez.
2: What you got for number three?
1: LeSean Johnson, the former NFL running back whose career included just one season with the Giants, was handed a five-year federal prison sentence after being convicted last year in his role in a dogfighting ring. He will serve the prison sentence along with 3 years of suspended release and face a $30,000 fine.
7: He was a little dog named Snuggles.
1: Yeah.
0: Snuggles couldn't fight very good.
1: He had 180 dogs in the kennels. And he was found guilty, of course, of this violation.
7: I got to talk about a f-ing dog, Dad.
1: I know. Nobody's asking you to talk about it, by the way. I find it amazing that the justice system in this country, guys fighting dogs, is going to prison for 5 years.
0: Yes.
1: Push somebody in front of a subway train, hey, get 6 months probation.
0: Yeah. Strangle your kids?
1: Right. Yeah, strangle your kids, yeah.
0: Yeah. I don't know.
6: Now, on with the countdown.
0: Scott Robbins, trifecta, top three of the day, up to number
6: two.
1: Indiana Fever guard Sophie Cunningham has returned to podcasting. She was gone for a while. She's got a brand new co-host, though, after the previous one publicly scolded her for her take on dongs in girls' sports. She had had enough of that and decided to move on. That person will no longer be with her on any of the podcasts. She's got a new partner, and the podcast will resume. She said, look, man, I don't hate anybody.
0: Yeah, she's handling
1: it very
0: well.
1: Here's what I'm doing, okay?
0: Yeah.
1: But when you throw me under the bus for my stance on this, and this guy was like, no, it's because it never really happened. Such a small percentage, and we didn't make it a big deal about it, blah, blah, blah.
8: She's like, she's really a terrific lady.
1: Nobody's tuning in to hear you, dork. So we will move on.
0: I agree, Casey. She's really good at what she does. Yes.
8: And the countdown continues.
0: Scott Robbins, trifecta, top three of the day.
8: And finally, one.
1: New York Governor Kathy Hochul dipped out of the reading of the 9/11 victims' names today at Ground Zero. She left early, just before 11 o'clock, by the way, as a list of names of the victims that were killed were starting to be read. She ducked out so she could get to Wolf Blitzer and being interviewed on CNN. And people are very critical of that. It's like, how's the governor of New York just stepping out so she could do a TV shot with Wolf Blitzer and then disappear?
0: Wow.
1: And then, of course, her fans on that side said, well, J.D. Vance did the same thing. He came and then he did his little thing and then he left.

0: J.D. Vance isn't the governor of New York.
1: And there you have it.
2: Yes, Scott Robbins trifecta, top three of the day. Well done, as always.
3: It's really been an honor for me.
0: See you, Casey.
3: Scott thinks I still care.
0: I know you don't. Jackass.
3: Give it up.
2: Dang. Everybody just, can't we all get along?
0: Man.
2: All right. What did a guy do at Home Goods? Oh, you got to hear this. Nimrod's in the news.

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5: This is going to be my favorite genre of, hey, remember when you said, ever after it's been revealed that it was a black man who was the holdout for the Lindsey Clancy trial. 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
3: What is wrong with you, man?
5: Well, he's racist.
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7: You get a better Nimrod than I have for my Nimrod.
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7: Feeding Nimrods. 43-year-old Billy Thomas in Florida arrested. He goes inside Home Goods, walks up in front of this woman and says, sorry, I got to do this, and just goes full nude.
3: Oh, well.
7: Officers got there, and, I mean, his pants are still on the ground.
3: Oh.
7: He's like, well, my clothes were smoking, and so is my bike. There was no bike. He was arrested, and that's Nimrod's in the news.

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3: From ABC News, I'm Dave Packard, honoring and remembering the lives lost 25 years after the 9/11 attacks. ABC's Whit Johnson reports from Ground Zero.
4: A bell tolling, marking seven moments of silence, each one corresponding with the timeline of the attacks. And this year, for the first time, an additional moment to honor the more than 9,000 people who have died from 9/11-related injuries or illnesses. In the audience, Vice President J.D. Vance and every former living U.S. president, the Clintons, the Obamas, the Bushes, and the Bidens, and New York City Mayor Zoran Mamdani, shaking hands with former Mayor Rudy Giuliani, who had said Mamdani shouldn't be there.
3: Acting Secretary of the Navy Hung Chow confirming that a U.S. military aircraft did sustain damage during an Iranian attack on a U.S. airbase. ABC's Louis Martinez.
5: Iran seems to be very resilient and maintains a lot of capability. The United States has said that they have really deteriorated and damaged a lot of Iran's capability. But just the fact that they still have these missile systems and these drone systems that are capable of launching attacks like what we saw in Jordan just indicates that they really still remain a serious military threat.
3: President Trump blaming Iran for high gas prices, saying they'll come down after the midterm elections. Meanwhile, Americans are feeling the impact. Diesel is up to $6.12 a gallon. Trucker Daniel Wood in Arizona.
6: One fill-up was over $1,000. And when these prices just skyrocket like this, it takes food out of the mouths of your children.
3: An arrest has been made in the death of Tasha Fortune, the black woman found hanging from a tree last month in Mississippi. Jackson Police Chief Rochelle Brackney says their suspect is Jacques Ratcliffe.
7: This case remains active and additional arrests will be pending as our investigators continue to follow the evidence wherever it leads.
3: A jury today found rapper Lil Durk not guilty of orchestrating a murder-for-hire plot. You're listening to ABC News.
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3: Right before the September 11th remembrances in New York City, former President George W. Bush visited FDNY Ladder Company No. 3. That's a firehouse whose apparatus was badly damaged in the collapse of the World Trade Center towers.
12: It's a rough moment in American history, but in many ways it is a uplifting moment to see the courage and look in the eyes of people that were willing to sacrifice to save lives.
3: The truck of FDNY Ladder Company 3 is currently in the 9/11 Museum. California in the grips of a heat wave, and fire departments are seeing more heat-related illnesses.
13: In San Marino, near Pasadena, heat stroke patients are being put into large bags and covered with ice to rapidly bring down their body temperature. Medics carry the tarp-like bags and can put someone in one and fill it with ice, the goal being to reduce a patient's body temperature as quickly as possible. Firefighter Andre Serrano.
14: We keep a large cooler full of ice every morning. We make sure it's fully stocked.
13: He says a man who was recently found suffering from the heat had an internal body temperature of 106 degrees. After putting him in the ice, his body temperature came down to 99 degrees. Alex Stone, ABC News, Los Angeles.
3: Former NFL running back LaShawn Johnson has been sentenced to 5 years in federal prison for running a massive dogfighting operation. It's the discovery of a lifetime. Using a metal detector, an amateur archaeologist found thousands of silver coins from the late Iron Age of the Vikings in a Finnish town. Dave Packer, ABC News.
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19: Who passed away in the 9/11 attacks. He died, Tim Byrne died in the second tower, right? The second tower was hit, but the first to fall. Tim Byrne passed away 25 years ago. We're going to talk to Jim, his brother, find out how he is honoring his brother and how he is marking the 25th anniversary. But this first hour, we're going to talk to longtime CBS White House correspondent Peter Mayer, who also happens to be Larry King's old newsman. So he's coming back to the show to tell us about he experienced 9/11. He was at the White House, and he was there when it all went down. So we're going to talk with him coming up next, and then, of course, Jim Byrne, the brother of a victim of 9/11. It's a busy night. Stay right there. America at Night, just getting started.
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17: Welcome back. It's America at Night, and it is the anniversary. 25 years ago today, it was September 11th, and you blink your eyes, it's 25 years later. We wanted to bring a number of people on the show who have recollections, who were there, who lived it firsthand, so we could remember the stories so we never forget. One of the men that was there was Peter Mayer, White House correspondent for CBS News, and he's out with a new book. The new book is called Chasing the Story, A Reporter's Journey to the White House. Peter Mayer, welcome to America at Night. Thanks for joining us.
18: Great to be with you. I've always wanted to talk to you, McGraw, so I really welcome this opportunity.
17: Well, you, the voice is legendary. You're a legend, and so it's always nice to spend some time and talk to somebody who was there. First of all, the book just came out, and we were looking for people to talk about 9/11. And in this book, Chasing the Story, you write quite a bit about your experience on 9/11. We'll get into your career and how you got there, but 25 years later, you recount some of those stories, and it's a harrowing.

0: following minute-by-minute detailed account of what happened. Take me back to that day. What happened in the White House that day?
1: Well, it was at the White House when the planes hit. I was working in our CBS News booth with the late Bill Plant, a tremendous friend of mine and great correspondent in his own right. And like so many others that day, 25 years ago today, McGraw, we couldn't believe what we saw when the first plane hit. We just couldn't understand how this could happen on such a clear day. Then the second plane hit, and we knew that it was terror. And shortly after that, unbeknownst to us, the plane hit the Pentagon. And if I can just do some sound effects here, it sounded like just a stampede of horses inside the White House as Secret Service agents ran back to our area in the press briefing room and all of the TV and radio booths and just started shouting. And I can still hear it in my own mind, McGraw, out, out, everybody out. And so we grabbed, whatever we needed to go out. I grabbed my mini disc recorder, which was the technology of the day, and just started rolling on the sound that I knew would be important. And I did stop for just a moment to send a bulletin to everyone at CBS News worldwide saying, White House evacuated. So then we were rushed out to the front lawn of the White House, the familiar Pennsylvania Avenue side on the north side of the White House. And they inexplicably, the officers had their sidearms drawn, and some of them had long arms, rifles and so forth, pointed at the sky. Can you imagine?
0: Mm.
1: And, we just couldn't figure out what was going on. And there were some aircraft flying over, and one of them was unmistakably the Doomsday plane, the plane that is the flying command center for the president. We later learned that the Doomsday plane, which is stationed elsewhere, just happened to be at Andrews Air Force Base and immediately took off after they realized what was going on so they could get that plane airborne. But it was circling over D.C. too. Then we got outside and the Secret Service said, you have to move off the lawn. They were, at that point, just very concerned because off in the corner of my eye, I could see smoke billowing. Didn't know it immediately, but it was the Pentagon. And you could see this eerie smoke coming off of the Pentagon. If you'd like, I can read what I reported that day. It's not that long.
0: Yes, do that. That would be wonderful because you retail that in the books. Tell us that.
1: Yeah, I identified myself as being outside the White House and said, Secret Service officers, some here looking very concerned, are ordering everybody out of the building. Staffers and reporters are streaming out. We're quickly moving toward the Pennsylvania Avenue exit. In the distance, in the narrow open space between the White House and the neighboring old executive office building, black smoke, thick smoke, can be seen in the sky coming from the direction of the Pentagon, which, according to word from some here, has been hit by a plane. All of this is a very uncertain situation, develops at the World Trade Center in New York. Fire trucks and other emergency vehicles are racing through the streets, but there's no immediate sign of any fire or accident here. And I might add that you could hear the sirens in the background. There's no sign of any problem near the White House itself. Outside the gates now, almost all eyes are looking skyward. Police are training their binoculars upward, apparently watching for more aircraft. People are just streaming out of nearby office buildings. It is very much a scene verging on chaos. The streets are near gridlock, and very worried-looking people are rushing out of government offices and other buildings. And that's what I reported at the time on CBS. It was recorded and later distributed. But it was a crazy scene, and I have to tell you, McGraw, in all humility, the final words of that report are etched on the wall of the museum at the National Park Service Museum in Shanksville, Pennsylvania, where the other plane came down.
0: Peter, we actually have the audio from that day, September 11th, 2001, the story you filed for CBS News as you were being evacuated from the White House. Listen to this.
2: Very concerned-looking uniformed Secret Service officers telling everybody to leave the building. a line of guards moving us now toward the Pennsylvania Avenue exit. And some of them are looking toward the sky as they order everybody out. President Bush is not here. He's in Florida, where he has just gone on the air describing the planes that hit the World Trade Center in New York as an apparent terrorist attack. Beyond that, we don't know the full impact, the full implications of what's unfolding. Mrs. Bush is also away from here, scheduled for an appearance this morning on Capitol Hill. Now looking in the open space, the narrow open space between the White House and the next door executive office building, smoke can be seen in the distance. It's a plume of dark smoke coming from the direction of the Pentagon, which, according to some of the officers here, has also been hit by a plane. Some of the guards here have their binoculars out, focused on the sky, apparently looking for more planes. Even though the sound of sirens, as you can hear, is echoing through the streets as we leave the White House grounds, there's no sign of any fire or other problems. But this is a scene of controlled chaos here as people stream out of government offices and other buildings in the heart of Washington. Peter Mayer, CBS News, outside the White House.
0: Yeah, lots of questions about that. Peter Mayer, our guest, CBS News White House correspondent for many, many years, was there 25 years ago. Did you write that? Did you come up with that on your own? Was it written? How long did it take you to write it? How did you get that out at that moment?
1: It was sort of a stream of consciousness. I think I might have sketched out a few notes in my notebook as I was standing there waiting to see what the police would do next. Keep in mind, President Bush, George W. Bush, was in Sarasota, Florida that day, as many of our listeners know. And he was speaking to some grade school students when Andy Card, his amazing chief of staff, came up and whispered to him that a second plane had hit and were under attack. And after that, President Bush went to an Air Force base in Louisiana, to Barksdale, and then to Offutt Air Force Base in Nebraska. And then under his orders, he finally flew back to the White House, where he addressed the nation.
0: But the
1: White House, I really like to say, the White House was really a footnote that day, more so than ever, because the president was gone. There's sort of a relaxed atmosphere. Security is still tight. But inside the White House, when the president wasn't there, it was markedly different than when he was.
0: Yeah, interesting. The White House was the least busy part of the day of days, if you will. But did you, as you were ushered out of the White House, were you on your phone calling in doing that? Did you record it a number of times? How did you actually broadcast that?
1: Well, actually, cell phone service was just totally obliterated. You know, I guess every single person in D.C. was on his or her cell phone, and it was so frustrating that I couldn't get a signal out to describe what was going on. So I just, read that into my mini disc and fed it on a phone later. I rushed across the street, and the first place I found was a medical clinic, and they let me come in and use their landline. And I think I probably held that up to the speaker on the phone and fed it in. And then I, wandered the streets of D.C. trying to figure out what else was going on, and eventually made it over to the CBS News Bureau, which is a number of blocks away from the White House. In between, the only other phone I could find was a payphone. You remember payphones, of
0: sure,
1: course.
0: Sure, yeah.
1: And I found a payphone in a metro subway station and called to CBS News in New York just to check in. But, they were frantic with what was going on in far more important places, at the Pentagon and World Trade Center, of course, and Shanksville, Pennsylvania.
0: You mentioned Shanksville, Pennsylvania. Peter Mayer, our guest, White House, CBS White House correspondent on September 11th, 2001. You mentioned Shanksville. That plane that the passengers overtook and crashed in that cornfield, that was probably headed to the White House. That probably saved your life.
1: Well, you know, we don't know for sure whether it was headed to the White House or the U.S. Capitol. There's a lot of thinking that that plane was going to target the dome of the Capitol. The White House, if you've ever flown into DCA, into Reagan National Airport, the White House can be kind of hard to spot from the air because of the tree line and the Washington Monument and some of the buildings around it. The thinking is that they saw, the terrorists saw a clear path over the mall and to the Capitol. But it could have been the White House. It could have been the Capitol. I don't think we know for sure.
0: In the hours that followed that initial rush and that official news, when the President Bush finally got back to the White House, tell me what that reporting was like, because early on, nobody really knew a whole lot. It was President Bush trying to sort of gain his, figure out what happened. Take me through that reporting.
1: Well, again, Andy Card, the White House chief of staff, told the president what was going on. And at the same time, Mr. Card also made sure that all of the communications that the president would need would be intact, an instant connection from wherever he was to the FBI, to the CIA director. So when Bush was finished with the speech, Andy Card has since recalled that he said, "I need to talk to the CIA director, George Tenet." "All right, Mr. President, you're patched in." "FBI director, okay, sir, here he is." And then he addressed the nation. And, you know, if you'll recall, he spoke about his deep sorrow for the victims. He talked about the resilience of the American body spirit. And he also, you know, set the nation up for a war on terror, describing the attacks as deliberate, deadly acts against the nation's freedoms and way of life. So that was his speech that evening, which we, of course, all the networks carried live, needless to say. Yeah.
0: The world changed that day, Peter Mayer. How did the news change, and how did your job change after that?
1: Well, of course, after that, there were just, I can't even begin to think about how many briefings we had from intelligence and national security officials, how security became so much different. We didn't have a TSA then, didn't have a Department of Homeland Security. So many things have changed.
0: It was also a time where the United States came together, that we put aside all of our differences. Seems almost impossible now, but for that brief time, we were all together.
1: You know, isn't that the truth for that generation? It really was, I guess, the first time, since World War II? Maybe there were other crises that just don't come to mind immediately, McGraw. But, yeah, we saw the nation, by and large, come together. Yeah, there were conspiracy theorists, and there still are, that have all kinds of crazy ideas that I won't repeat here about, you know, what really happened on that day. But, you know, we know from intelligence and from what Osama bin Laden himself said and spoke, that he was the mastermind, he was the trigger behind all of this, along with his fanatic followers.
0: Peter Mayer, our guest for the full hour. The book is called Chasing the Story, A Reporter's Journey to the White House. You were also there, were you not, when President Obama announced that the United States got Osama bin Laden?
1: Yes, indeed. That was quite a night. I received a call earlier that evening from my bosses at CBS News, and they said, "Get ready, get set up, because we think that the U.S. has gotten Osama bin Laden." And yes, that was quite the moment.
0: Yeah, absolutely. Were you in the room when he came out and then told the world?
1: No, I was not. I was at my broadcast position.
0: the broom closet in the White House, huh?
1: Yeah, you know, we call it the glamour beat for a reason.
0: The book is called Chasing the Story, A Reporter's Journey to the White House. Is it true, Peter Mayer, you wrote this book for your grandson so he could read all about your career?
1: Well, have you written a book, by the way, my friend?
0: I have not. I've read one or two, but I have not written any books, no.
1: Well, you should. Yeah, you know, through the years, so many people came to me and they said, "Hey, you know, you ought to write a book. You've covered six presidents. You came to the White House with Jimmy Carter. You were there, you know, when Obama was elected and so forth." And I'd always say, "Who's going to read this thing? Nobody's going to read it." And my oldest grandson was there, and he said, "I'd read it, and I think you need to write it." Well, that was all the impetus I needed to sit down at the laptop and start pouring out my brain.
0: Lots more to get to. Hold that thought. Peter Mayer, all those years as a White House correspondent for CBS News. The book is called Chasing the Story, Peter Mayer. You can get it on Amazon. Just go to Amazon and then type in Chasing the Story, A Reporter's Journey to the White House. Peter Mayer, more on America at Night.
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1: Peter Mayer spent his career as a White House correspondent for CBS News. The book is called Chasing the Story, A Reporter's Journey into the White House. Peter, you mentioned you covered

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1: He had worked in radio in Iowa, and before he went to Hollywood and then got into politics. And I had a very memorable conversation with him about radio. I was at his ranch in Santa Barbara, California, when he gave one of his weekly radio addresses. And he said around the table, "Who's here from radio?" And I said, "Well, I am, sir." And he said, "Come over here. I want to show you something." And he had the script for his radio speech, which was supposed to be 5 minutes. And he showed me how he used a pencil. He specified a number 3 lead pencil to put what he called hash marks on his script. He said, "I write on it every 30 seconds, and I know how to end right on the nose." And so he did. And when he finished the speech, McGraw, he pointed to his nose and looked over at me and smiled. And then he gave me a little tour of his ranch, which was, quite the moment. Then President Bush 41 was also very accessible for radio. And I had not a friendship. I didn't become friends with him. You don't want to become friends with anyone that you cover, especially at that level. But I had a special admiration for him because I knew that, like so many other people, I knew that he was probably coming into the office the best qualified with his experience as a pilot who was shot down in World War II and survived and had been a member of Congress, CIA director, United Nations diplomat, vice president of the United States, and before he became president. So a lot of respect for President Bush. Bill Clinton also liked radio a lot. He liked to reminisce about how he used to listen to the Cardinals games on the radio when he was growing up in Arkansas. And he was always a Cardinals fan, a St. Louis Cardinals fan. And he liked to go around to all the local little radio stations in Arkansas and pitch himself for interviews when he was running for office in the state. So he, too, was quite accessible and had a number of colorful experiences covering him. And those were the standouts in terms of liking radio and getting access to interview them one-on-one many times.
2: It's funny you mentioned Reagan and his affinity for radio. At the Reagan Library, I don't know if you've seen this, but they have his speech from the Brandenburg Gate, and they have him in pencil. Right, with the different notes, you know, "Mr. Gorbachev, tear down this wall." And you can see, now that you mention it, he has the markings like it's a news script in a radio station where he's reading it. And it's actually very interesting to see the written word and his sort of markings in the margins where he says, "Mr. Gorbachev, tear down this wall."
1: I was there for that speech. There were rumors, and we'd been sort of tipped off that he was going to say it, and we couldn't believe that he was going to do it. There we were in the shadow of the Berlin Wall. You could see the East German guards pacing back and forth on their side of the wall and their towers, and echoing through this whole plaza at the Brandenburg Gate was, as you said, "Mr. Gorbachev, tear down this wall."
2: Yeah, he was right. He was counseled not to do it, right? He was told this is blasphemy. This is, you're causing a whole lot of trouble by saying this.
1: Yeah, there were a lot of people, you know, in the diplomatic corps, I guess, State Department, naval gazers who told him not to do it. But he went with his gut and he did it. And of course, the wall did come down during the administration of President George H.W. Bush. I was on the White House pool that day, the pool meaning the small group of reporters who were ushered into the Oval Office to get his response to the dramatic events that were happening in Berlin. And Bush was so measured about it, and it just drove some of us crazy that we couldn't get that quote for print, that soundbite for radio and TV. But he did not want to set off some sort of a diplomatic catastrophe with the Soviets at that time. And he was very careful in what he said.
2: Yeah. Peter Mayer with us. His book is called Chasing the Story, A Reporter's Journey to the White House. One more comment about Reagan. I know it's been stated before, but I don't think people

0: realize what a great communicator he was. And Peter, you have to assume that he learned that in his days at radio.
1: Well, he did. He really did. And of course, he also liked to talk about going out on the circuit as a speaker for General Electric, which was a sponsor of, you know, some of the TV shows that he did back then. And he went around the country and he made patriotic speeches. And I think, you know, just gauging the audience response, which you could not see when he was on the radio or when he was in the movies in Hollywood. But he, you know, I think really benefited from both of those things, from radio and his public speaking. You know, he was the best acting president. He brought everything that he learned from radio and Hollywood to the White House podium. And I can tell you how many times I can close my eyes and think about him, McGraw, looking down on the floor for his mark. You know, there would be a piece of tape that would say President Reagan or the president. And he'd come out on a stage, and the first thing he would do after acknowledging the audience was look at where he was supposed to stand.
0: Hmm. You said that covering the Mexico earthquake changed your life, Peter Bear. Tell me that story.
1: Yeah, well, I was working for the Mutual Radio Network back then, McGraw, and because I spoke Spanish, I don't want to say that I speak it too well now because you have to speak a foreign language every day, and I don't, but they knew I was a Spanish speaker, and they asked me to go to Mexico City and cover this catastrophic earthquake, 12 to 15,000 people estimated to have died there. And yeah, I could go on and on about all of my experiences, but I was stationed outside of a hospital. A children's ward was in the hospital, and it had just been pancaked down to nothing from a multi-story building. And you could still hear the faint cries of babies and their mamas inside that hospital rubble. And to watch when they would bring someone out alive, and then the rescue and recovery people would yell, silencio, silencio, silence, so they could hear where to start digging. This was before you had all of the instrumentation now that they use, you know, after a natural disaster, as we've seen in the recent flooding in Nepal and other subsequent earthquakes. So, yeah, it was a life-changing experience of just how precious life itself is. I might have been kind of a jaded young reporter back then, but I came home from Mexico realizing that every day is really a blessing.
0: Yeah, no, you mentioned Mutual. We should mention, Peter Mayer, that you were Larry King's newsman for a while. What's this story all about?
1: Yeah, well, Larry King, you know, people think of him on CNN, but before that, he was in Miami as a local radio guy, and then they brought him to Mutual for this national talk show. And Larry did the show from, what was it, 11 until 5:30 a.m., something like that, Eastern time. You'll know, it's just an extraordinarily long period of time to be on the air. And I was the news guy, and there was a sports guy, too, from 5 to 5:30 with Larry, where we would just chat off the cuff about news. And boy, more times than I can remember, he fell asleep. He was just, after being on the air all that time, he was very tired. And I remember one time the sports guy, you know, made a spit wad and threw it at Larry to wake him up. But Larry was, you know, an interesting guy, a guy who always bragged that he did not do a lot of prep, if any prep, before a show. He claimed that he wanted to be in the same position as his listeners, coming in to the show with that same baseline of thought for the interview. And so that's how he did it. He did ask some interesting questions, but not much prep.
0: So is that true? Is that, I mean, I know he bragged about it, but you would know, did he do prep or did he do prep and say he didn't do any prep?
1: If he did, it was minimal. I don't recall seeing, you know, volumes of notes in front of him. Maybe the book would be sitting there. But he was a gracious host. But, you know, a lot of times, I don't want to say clueless, but, you know, a lot of times I think listeners and maybe I listen. Well, of course, I listen differently, as you would, too, as a broadcast professional. But, you know, hey, Larry, why didn't you ask such and such? You know?
0: Yeah. You know what? In philosophical terms, now that this is what turned into the old Larry King show and Peter Mayer making a return to his old glory years back in Mutual Radio, there's something to be said for having enough knowledge but not having too much, right? You have to keep that natural curiosity, and you have to listen to the answer. And if you do, I think, if you do too much prep, the notes get in the way, and you don't listen to the answer, and the guest might say something that's interesting, that's a thread you want to go down, and your notes get in the way.
1: You're making a point that I always like to tell students, not that I've talked to any very recently, but yeah, don't overthink it with the notes. I don't know how many times early in my career I'd go into an interview with, oh boy, I've prepped and I've got all these notes, 1, 2, 3, 4, 5, up to 10, 12 notes, 10 to 12 questions, and maybe I just didn't listen as carefully as I should have to the city council member or the governor or the mayor, whoever I was interviewing. And, you know, I was so determined to go through my whole list of questions, and you know what I'm talking about,
0: sure,
1: that you just weren't listening properly. It's just so important to listen as it is to do some studying beforehand.
0: The book is called Chasing the Story. This is a treasure trove of the firsthand account of probably the last 50 years of news, because this man sat, had a front row seat to history, Peter Mayer. The CBS News White House correspondent, his book is called Chasing the Story, A Reporter's Journey to the White House. Peter, did you ever have a story where you just ticked off a president and he called you into the Oval Office and he chewed you out?
1: No, I never did. You know, I know that there were times when I probably tried presidents' patience with questions. I know that, well, this will hit home right now because of the way gas prices are. Gas prices were going up with George W. Bush. I don't have the exact notes in front of me, but I asked him at a briefing in the White House press room a question about gas hitting a certain amount per gallon. I don't remember what it was, and he was totally oblivious to this. What are you talking about? And so I told him. And they weren't happy with me for you know, blindsiding him like that. But again, he should have known. I mean, he should have known what gas prices were. You know, it's the old, hey, candidate so-and-so, what do you think about the price of a dozen eggs or a gallon of milk? Every political candidate, especially running for a federal office, should be briefed on what gas costs, what milk costs, what eggs cost every day, to be ready for those questions, not just from reporters, but more importantly, from voters themselves.
0: Yeah. Peter Mayer, today, there is such a distrust of the news media and of our business, and especially the people who cover the White House. What do you say to those people who say the White House press corps is so liberal, they gave President Biden a pass, they don't cover the news the way they should, they're not... they're too partisan. What do you say to those critics?
1: Well, you know, I think that first of all, I just have two words: media literacy. People need to know the sources of news. I think most people are probably pretty sophisticated. They know about the leanings of Fox. They know about the leanings of MS Now. I think that, you know, by and large, the so-called mainstream media, what's left of it covering the White House, is just that. I asked one of my former colleagues when Donald Trump first came in his first term after the campaign that he ran. I had been retired, and I said, how in the world are you going to cover this guy? And he said, same way we do all the time. We'll just play it straight. Sometimes, you know, I think that some reporters play it too straight. I also am concerned, I'm late to the game in saying this, McGraw, but the White House briefing room has been packed with ringers, with people who are sympathetic to what President Trump and his people stand for. You really need, you know, a core of, I hate to use the term objective, because as I believe it was attributed to the late David Brinkley, who said there's no such thing as objectivity, just varying degrees of subjectivity.
0: You have a great quote from an old curmudgeonly newsman when you first got into the business, and he said, the minute you no longer get goosebumps, I'm going to butcher the quote, but the day you walk into the White House and you don't get goosebumps is the day you should find another job. Did you get goosebumps every time walking into that White House? Did you ever get used to it?
1: I never really took it for granted. I'll tell you this. I was in there every day for morning drive for nearly 20 years for CBS. I had to hit the Northwest Gate where reporters go in and show your credentials and go through the Secret Service security. I had to hit that a little bit before 6 a.m. every day, Monday through Friday, sometimes on weekends too. And every day I can tell you, and it sounds hokey, but I would stop just for a few seconds and look at the White House and say, boy, I'm so fortunate to be able to go in here and to cover the six presidents who I covered. It really is, you know, something that should not be taken for granted. I suppose that a number of people would. I come from a small town in Illinois, Granite City, Illinois, across the Mississippi from St. Louis. And my journey to the White House, you know, took me from there, that little steel town, to the steel gates of the White House. And I really, every day, just never take it for granted.
0: The book is called Chasing the Story. It is chock full of great stories from a great storyteller, Peter Mayer, A Reporter's Journey to the White House, Chasing the Story, where all fine books are sold at Amazon.com. Chasing the Story. Peter Mayer, thank you for writing it down. Tell your grandson thank you for giving you the inspiration to write it. It is a great book, chock full of great stories. And if you want to know what it's like to be a White House, a reporter, and have a first row seat to history, this is the book, Chasing the Story. Peter Mayer, thank you very much for your time.
1: Thank you, McGraw. Thank you so much for what you do day in and day out on radio. It's just so important.
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0: Welcome to America at Night with McGraw Milhaven.
1: We are just about out of time for hour number one. Stay right there. Lots more to get to as we mark the 25th anniversary of 9/11. Next hour, we're going to talk to somebody I've known. I was at his baptism so many years ago. He was a second cousin to the family. Our grandmothers are sisters, and our great-grandmother came over as an indentured servant from Ireland, walked through Ellis Island, and landed on the shores of New York. We stayed in touch all these years, and he had a brother who passed away in the towers. He was in the second tower, the first one to fall, but the second tower. And Jim Byrne is going to tell his story. He has four children, and how does he keep his brother's memory alive, and how does he tell his young children about the uncle they've never met? So we'll tell that story coming up in just a moment. Our executive director tonight is Tom Dillack. Our engineer is Richard Good. I'm McGraw Milhaven. Stay right there. Lots more to get to. This is America at Night.
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2: From ABC News, I'm Dave Packer. On the 25th year since the 9/11 terror attacks, the annual remembrances at the Pentagon, Shanksville, Pennsylvania, and Ground Zero in New York, where the names of those lost that day were read aloud by family. Michael Mazzaroli Jr. closed with this appeal.
3: You do my dad's legacy and the legacy of all these victims no honor by using this tragedy to spread hate.
2: President Trump at the Pentagon ceremony echoing that.
4: September 11th reminded us of the terrible power of hate. The 25 years since have shown us the even greater power of the American spirit to endure and prevail and to win. And today our country is stronger than it has ever been.
2: Friday marked a week since a Massachusetts judge declared a mistrial in the Lindsey Clancy murder case. Now, new questions about that one holdout juror.
5: We've had a look at some court documents that show the man who we're not naming was accused in 2021 by his wife at the time of being abusive. Now, his divorce lawyer pushed back, describing him to us as a stand-up guy. Other documents more recently show that at the time the man was chosen for the jury, he was facing potential eviction. Massachusetts requires jurors to disclose whether they've been sued, arrested, charged, or served with a court order, raising a question of how the juror filled out his form and whether he was qualified to serve.
2: ABC's Aaron Katursky. Iran has gained another potential point of leverage in the U.S. waged war.
6: Saudi Arabia forced to shut down a major oil pipeline after multiple strikes. Satellite imagery shows the damage from drone strikes the Saudis claim were launched from Iraq. A U.S. official says the Saudi crown prince, Mohammed bin Salman, is pressing President Trump to launch strikes on Iranian-backed Houthis in Yemen, who are now on the march, taking control of Yemen's entire Red Sea coast.
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7: 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This product is not intended to diagnose, treat, cure, or prevent any disease.
2: It's been almost 2 months since Dallas-Fort Worth saw rain.
11: The lack of rain isn't the only issue. For several weeks,
12: we have not really seen a day below triple digits.
11: Adam Turner of the Texas A&M Forest Service, which has had tankers in the air.
12: Dropping the pink retardant from an airplane, almost exactly where you want it delivered.
11: The Forest Service is trying something new, replacing the water in fire trucks with the pink retardant dropped from the air. On the edge of the Ross wildfire, it appears to be working. Jim Ryan, ABC News in Dallas-Fort Worth.
2: The city of Santa Monica has canceled the inaugural Ocean Way Festival slated for September 26th and 27th because of the beach damage left behind from Hurricane Marie. Six Nigerian nationals are being sent to the U.S. where they face charges of swindling American women out of $6 million through online romance scams. Colonel Katalego Mogole with South Africa's Elite Hawks Police Unit.
13: And they will all be standing trial for wire fraud as well as money laundering.
2: The men are accused of belonging to a criminal network known as the Black Axe, which Interpol says is responsible for a significant share of the world's cyber financial fraud. A couple in Greece have welcomed a baby girl born from an embryo frozen 22 years ago. They froze that embryo months after their 21-year-old son died in an accident and raced to implant the fertilized egg before the Greek government's 56-year age limit on women using in vitro.

0: Petro went into effect. Dave Packer, ABC News.
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6: Still very real, but there's a whole bunch of people, 25 years and younger, who only know this from things they saw on the internet, things they were told, things they are read. 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Who knows if it's accurate? Who knows if it's false? Who knows if it's completely made up? Kids today, they have a hard time discerning what's fact and what's fiction. When we come back, Jim Byrne, his brother, passed away. You'll hear his story and what really happened to his family and how he is marking today. We will do that next. America at Night. Stay right there.
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8: The midterms are almost here, and Republicans could be in deep trouble. Polls show Democrats leading in key races. Tonight, Rob Finnerty on Newsmax reveals the growing threat from the DSA and the radical left. With less than 60 days to go, Finnerty says it's time for the GOP to hit the panic button. The House may go, and control of the Senate is up for grabs. 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Tallarico, El Sayed, AOC, Bernie Sanders. Finnerty reveals President Trump's secret plan to fight back. Don't miss Finnerty tonight at 8 p.m. Eastern on Newsmax. 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

0: 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That's 844-262-4729.
1: It was 25 years ago, the world changed, September 11, 2001, and we are marking the anniversary in a number of different ways. One of the ways, we wanted to get a personal touch to all of this, and one of the ones who was personally affected by this was a cousin of mine, Jim Byrne. Jim Byrne, welcome to America at Night. Thanks for joining us.
2: A pleasure, McGraw. Thanks for having me.
1: Your brother, Tim, was your older brother, and he died in the terror attack in the World Trade Center. And I just wanted to ask you, what 25th anniversary, how are you feeling on a day like today?
2: I would say, McGraw, it's 25 years later, the anniversary. It means a lot to people, and certainly I get reminded of it a lot more, but I mean, 9/11, I live every day. The type of guy my brother, Tim, was, there's not a day that goes by in my life that I don't think of him. One of my children, Shane, his middle name is Timothy, so just that in its own right. But every anniversary since the first few where you still couldn't believe it, but since I've been a family, has been about my children, of how can I walk them into this topic without scaring them? And 25 years later, that's kind of been my mission with having four kids, 15, 13, 11, and 9,

0: introduced what happened on 9/11 to our country and to our family. And that is kind of my motivation every year, to be there for them.
1: You've taken them back to New York and to Ground Zero, haven't you?
0: I have. So individually, all four of them, and for whatever reason, I chose 8 years old as a time where I was ready to kind of walk that journey with them. So, and I did wait until the memorial and the museum were done. I never wanted it to be something where I was forcing. And I will say the memorial and the waterfalls are beautiful and all about reflecting. So I've appreciated that opportunity with each of my kids.
1: Yeah. Did they understand it? Did they take me how they thought of it and how you saw them perceive it?
0: Given how young they are, I think in a lot of ways you try to prepare them, but they really don't understand. So they kind of react to my emotions in many ways. But I never hesitated from taking them into the museum, which essentially sets up the morning and the beautiful day that September 11th was in New York City, and takes you through the tower getting struck the first time, and in my case, Tim was in the second plane to get hit. And you kind of allow them to see it, but then quickly kind of walk through it and out a side door where they don't need to see the true terror of the day at that age. But now, with my daughter at 15, then you walk down a path in a little bit more detail each year where they're of an age where they can understand truly how horrific and tragic the day was.
1: I know your brother, Tim, was your older brother. You lost your dad when you were very young, and your older brother, Tim, became sort of the father figure of the family. And I was reading a story about grief from Joe Biden the other day, and Joe Biden told one of the surviving family members that there will come a day when you think of your loved ones and it'll bring a smile to your lips before it brings a tear to your eye. And I was wondering if that happened for you.
0: Yeah, I would say the good thing, and frankly, living it kind of on a daily basis of my brother, I mean, most of it is about the happy times, the great memories, what he's instilled in me. So family of 10, he was the third oldest, and for whatever reason, after my dad passed, he stepped into that father mentor role to be there for my mom and really to support all of his siblings, but particularly me being number 9 of 10. So he was 12 years older than me. So he embodied, became an instant father figure in 1986. And then eventually as I got older, he became a best friend. We did a lot of fun stuff together. So with age became more opportunity. So I was 24 years old. Tim was 36. On 9/11/01, and I take most of the good, really. It's at least every week I have a chuckle about something. And we do an annual golf outing in his memory. It'll be our 25th outing, and that's always Columbus Day weekend back east on at the Shawnee Inn on the Delaware River in Shawnee on Delaware, Pennsylvania. And the amount of stories that come from that each year of his friends and my brothers, some of his colleagues, that is another way to really celebrate his legacy. And all of these guys are reminded of him in the same way. So we've created quite a fraternity through that outing every year.
1: Jim, I've heard you say that you would rather say the phrase "we always remember" as opposed to "we'll never forget." Why do you make that distinction?
0: Well, I think... And it's exactly what we're talking about here. Never forget really is the negative emotions, the pain, the suffering, the tragedy of the day. The always remember is the memories I have with my brother, but it's the heroes of that day, the acts of kindness, generosity, courage. I mean, it didn't matter what your gender was, what your race was, what your politics was. There was a genuine love that everyone had for each other. I mean, and that was the days and months, I think we all agree. Our country, ironically, has never been more united in my lifetime than it was on September 12th and somehow we end up going back down a path of divisiveness and hatred, and that really gives me angst. But that's where I think the Never Forget, that slogan means a lot, but it, for whatever reason, draws out, like, the evil and hatred of the day. The Always Remember is the pride that I have and the memories of my brother, but also the heroes that came from such a tragedy.
1: Well, being a family member of one of the 9/11 victims, I'm sure there are people who want to say something to you but don't want to offend you, want to mention something, want to bring up your brother but are always a little hesitant to. Do you feel that, and do you mind when people bring him up and talk to you about him?
0: I love it. I love it. I welcome it. And again, because he's on my mind every day of the year, it's at any anniversary or at any point, I am thrilled to talk about my brother, Tim Byrne. So I welcome that.
1: Yeah. Tell me about him.
0: Well, I mean, you kind of started it off by talking about losing our dad. So Tim was 21 years old in his senior at Syracuse, had worked himself into a position on the football team where he would have earned playing time and would have even debated a fifth year of eligibility. But with my dad dying September 21st of 1986 of a seizure in his sleep at age 47, Tim realized it was all about, at that point, somehow looked within and looked to my mom and realized, I got to get my college degree ASAP. I got to accelerate this. And all his focus was, how could he get out of Syracuse University in the quickest way possible? So he accelerated his graduation and credits. And from that point forward, he became that father figure. So a lot of my life, while I had plenty of memories before with him, before my dad passed, so I was 9 years old, was looking up to him immediately. We had a ton of fun, but he was never afraid to be serious and lay out exactly where we were as a family at that point in time. So 10 kids with our mom as a widow. So my journey really starts there, and it's something of pride. I know a lot of people, so many great people were killed on 9/11, legends, and my brother was one of them. I mean, he's the best man I've ever met. And my eyes were a little bit tinted, but walking life forward, I mean, he was 36 when he was killed, so 15 years later. But what he accomplished was an incredible Wall Street career that he attacked. There's great stories about how he came to be hired at Sandler O'Neill that maybe another time I can walk you through. But he took great pride in every day when he reported to work in that express elevator up to the 104th floor of the World Trade Center, and the pride of looking out over New York City, over the harbor, the Statue of Liberty, looking out with binoculars. And really earned his stripes with a Wall Street firm, did quite well personally and financially, yet never lost sight of his family. I mean, one of my last discussions with him late August 2001 was all about how I was doing in my career and reminding me that the check I cut every month to him to go into my mom's bank account better never be late. So he was truly the CFO of the family that made sure my mom was always taken care of. And with his passing, I mean, I pivot real quick to my mom of obviously, you know, Charlene Byrne. I mean, every day of her life was not easy. From the time in 1986 when my dad passed to carry a family forward of 9 boys and 1 girl, but then to lose Tim in the fashion of 9/11, and she somehow carried life forward, and my mom passed in October of 2022 at age 82. And again, never was her life easy. And you also know my brother Sean had passed in March of 2020. So she had to bury her husband and 2 children. So God bless my mom, Charlene Byrne, as I reflect back on the 25th anniversary tomorrow.
1: Yeah.
0: Today.
1: Yeah. You also told me that you all made a promise that on every anniversary, your mother would never be alone.
0: Yes. And really, that was born out of living in the Chicago area since 2004. I mean, I kind of broke my mom's heart when I moved away from New York. We had a special bond. I'm a true mama's boy, and that I'm happy to admit that as well. But since I had lived, out of state, every year and God bless my wife, but I would go back to be with my mom. And there was one year where our daughter, I think she was 7 years old, where, and then I had a 7, 5, 3, and a 1-year-old, and he said, she said, your kids miss you. And I was with my mom, and we were showing pictures, and it, I took such comfort of being with her on such a hard day. And then I kind of began to think about, well, maybe each year I'll bring one of my kids to spend time with grandma. So really out of that was then born, what's an appropriate age to then go one step further and bring them to the memorial and the museum. So that really was born out of spending special time with my mom. So since 2022, it's become more inward on my kids. But just last year, my son Nolan had turned 8 years old. And I think I've shared pictures with you of what it entails. We always do something fun. We always do the dinner. But certainly, I walk him into a very tough, heavy topic that we know about.
1: Yeah. Jim Byrne with us for a couple of more minutes. His older brother, Tim Byrne, passed away in the World Trade Center. What do you know what happened to your brother? Do you know? Do you not know? Do you even care? How do you deal with that?
0: Well, the timeline of the day is unfortunate because you pretty much, he was in the second building. So he would have had an opportunity to get out of the building had he left immediately. But he had spoken to my mom. He had spoken to my brother, Sean. He had spoken to one of his friends and to a client. So there was 4 conversations had. And with being at the 104th floor, I mean, we were pretty certain that when the second plane hit, it was below that floor. It was a lot of hope was lost. We tried to maintain some hope in the days afterwards, but pretty quickly we knew we had lost them just based on the timeline of events of some of the conversations he had that morning.
1: Yeah, Jim Byrne with us. Are you going to do anything special today?
0: Yes. It's going to start with mass with the family, and then I'm actually going to see my brother-in-law the day early. We have a family trip to see my brother-in-law Jake in Wisconsin, and I'm going to bring my youngest up on the anniversary, and we're going to spend time probably 9 holes on the golf course together, and then the rest of the family will be up there the following day.
1: Yeah. Jim Byrne, let's end this on a lighter, more positive note. Tim Byrne, also a huge Jets fan as well?
0: J-E-T-S, Jets, and Knicks. All right, so we can finally celebrate a championship banner. But yes, big Jets and Knicks fans.
1: Is it true, Jim Byrne, that when you met your future in-laws for the first time, it was a Sunday, and you excused yourself and went out to the car, got your Joe Namath jersey on, and listened to the Jets game in the car?
0: It was just to sneak out and get a score update, McGraw. All right, but what unfolded that day was 3 quarterbacks go down in one day, and it required focus. So, yes, that is true, but somehow that was the initial introduction, but thankfully we walked down the path of dating and marriage and 4 awesome kids. But it is a funny memory to look back on.
1: No question about it. Jim Byrne, you are a good man. Your father, your mother, and your brother, Tim, would be very proud of the man you have become and the father you have become. And so in that sense, I couldn't be any prouder of you. And I thank you for our friendship all these years. We don't see enough of each other, but let's get the kids together. Thoughts and prayers to you and your family. Stay strong. Keep doing what you're doing. And thank you for taking a couple minutes away from a very busy day for you.
0: McGraw, really appreciate it. Never forget. Always remember. And I can't wait to see you soon.
1: You got it. Jim Byrne with us, one of the family members of one of the 9/11 victims. America at Night. Back in a moment.
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14: It reaffirmed my views of what people can be and should be capable of. And I think all around the world, every day, there are people making these huge, great sacrifices for the people they love. And I think it's helpful to see one of those on screen and to go on a journey with someone, then essentially see the goodness come through, if that makes sense.
1: That's Jon Snow, a.k.a. Kit Harington, who is in a new TV show, A Tale of Two Cities, to talk about that and everything when it comes to entertainment is our guru, Matt Wolff. Matt, welcome back to America at Night. Thanks for joining us.
15: Yeah, and thanks for being back this week. Nice of you to take some time off, really.
1: Well, you know, somebody's got to go on vacation around here. So you had a chance to talk to Kit Harington, who was world famous from Game of Thrones and Jon Snow. Tell us what he's in now.
15: Yeah, you know, many, many seasons on Game of Thrones as Jon Snow, and now he is starring in A Tale of Two Cities on MGM+, which is formerly Epic,

0: 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We're your neighbors.
1: And, you know, he told me, and we were both of the same mindset, like, you know, there's a lot of good stuff in all of these pieces of literature, right? You and I have talked about the Odyssey before, for example, and I think A Tale of Two Cities, all of these themes that hit on, you know, things that we talk about today, especially about sacrifice, about things like redemption, the good stuff, revolution, all of those things, it's all here. And again, you and I talk about this constantly. I think that we look back toward the great stories, right, that are in our era and in our wheelhouse, and we say, okay, let's hold this up to the prism of today and see how it works. And I have to tell you, A Tale of Two Cities on MGM Plus does just that, and even more so. I highly recommend that you check this out.
2: Wow, really interesting. You know, I wouldn't necessarily think a Charles Dickens novel would you know, survive now, but it's, I guess, you know, stories are universal, and it's a great love triangle, and it's a great story, so if it's done right, why shouldn't it work today?
1: Well, here's the thing. Dickens was trying to tell us a lot of these things 200 years ago, right? It deals with political uprisings, too, like the French Revolution. That's all in the backdrop there. And I think one of the things is that, you know, it's sort of that warning about unchecked social inequality, you know, that inevitably breeds, you know, rebellion. And then on the flip side, he also warns that revolutions like this that are driven purely by revenge and all of that stuff end up consuming innocent people and sort of, you know, messing with the fabric of our society. Again, you hold up these older pieces of work and you see what's going on sometimes in the world today, and it's just like it's almost eerie when you look at it.
2: Interesting. All right, so Kit Harington, Tale of Two Cities, MGM Plus, we'll check it out. Now, let's go back a little further. Star Trek turns 60? Is that possible?
1: Turned 60 years old this week, and I have to tell you, you know, again, A Tale of Two Cities, and we'll talk about this in a little bit when we get to Star Trek, too. You know, I mean, Star Trek for 60 years, people ask, you know, how does something like this last? You know, the goofy special effects, the dramatic pauses by William Shatner, the pointy ears from Leonard Nimoy. But, you know, this thing under all of that stuff is still a really optimistic look at what I think humanity could be. You know what I'm saying? And I interviewed Shatner many moons ago over at ABC, and he told me, you know, Star Trek at its best, sort of like what we were just talking about, is when it mirrors the themes of things that are going on today. Take, for example, the original series in the 60s, talking about things like racism. Star Trek IV, the movie, yep, the one with the whales, addresses problems in the environment. Star Trek VI was all about the collapse of the Soviet Union, basically dressed up as the Klingon Empire. Star Trek The Next Generation, there was an episode there called A Measure of a Man, which directly addressed the question of artificial intelligence. See where I'm going with all this? Deep Space Nine, religious wars and their implications. So that's the franchise's sweet spot, because it's science fiction, but it is very, very, very human fiction, if you know what I mean, twisting over into reality.
2: Any chance of any Star Trek projects coming down the line?
1: You know, right now things are pretty quiet. We have Strange New Worlds that's over on Paramount Plus, currently in its fourth season, and then next season is the fifth season and final season that's already in the can. So it's a little quiet. There's some rumblings when things settle around on Paramount that we could be looking at a new movie, a new crew, and something going in a totally different direction than what we've seen before. And I think that's what they have to do. They have to keep this thing fresh. They have to keep it different, but at the same time, adhere to the things that, you know, that made Trek great so many years ago and continues to do so.
2: Matt Wolff, can one be a Star Trek fan and a Star Wars fan, or do you have to choose one or the other?
1: Well, again, you know, Star Trek is rooted, I think, in more humanistic things. Again, Star Trek II, you know, there are direct quotes there from A Tale of Two Cities that you see in there about sacrifice, about, say, for example, what Spock did in Star Trek II, sacrificing himself to

0: save the crew, that sort of thing. Not unlike what Charles does in A Tale of Two Cities. So Trek, again, based in very human terms. Star Wars, which I love also equally, don't ask me to choose, please, all right, but it's more fantastical, but it also has some very human elements, too, about things like the student becoming the master, you know, that sort of thing. There's so many things, you know, that you can say about Star Wars that are positive, too. A little farm boy coming from Nowheresville, Tatooine, all of a sudden leads an uprising against a galactic empire, wins, and the rest is history. So these are, again, the sweet spots for both these franchises when you have relatable stuff like that.
1: Yeah. When I was a kid, I loved that little handheld device, beam me up, Scotty, right? And now everyone's got a phone, right? I mean, back in the day, that was the thing.
0: That's the other thing. Look at the old series in the 1960s. Flip phones, right? Remember that? You could see a version of that in the old Star Trek. There was a lot of things there that predicted the future. And don't get me started on other things like Terminator, which, you know, basically is talking about AI. All this talk about AI going to kill us all in less than 10 years. I go back to Terminator, and I'm like, John Connor was right.
1: Matt Wolf with us. Let's talk box office summer movies. Apparently, Hollywood, or at least movie theater owners, are getting healthy this summer.
0: Well, they're doing cartwheels after this summer, let me tell you. The biggest in history, McGraw. It was announced officially this week, and you and I were placing our bets, you know, like a couple of old guys at the OTB. Okay, is this going to be the biggest summer ever? And by records from the May 1st frame right up until Labor Day weekend, we pulled in with all of these movies, Spider-Man, Toy Story, everything, pulled in $4.765 billion. It just squeaked by the summer of 2013, which was the current record holder, which had $4.756 billion. I mean, it's a hair that they won by, but still, that's what it is. And you know what? Now, what do we do? Theaters have to keep the momentum going. How are we going to do that? And I think one of the lessons learned from this past summer at the box office, and what it made it very similar to the summer of 2013, is that you had movies, something for everybody. You had a superhero movie in Spider-Man. You had a great horror film like Obsession and Backrooms. You had animation, Toy Story 5, biopics like Michael, adventure in movies like The Odyssey. And if you look at what came out in 2013, you had a superhero movie, Iron Man 3. You had animation, Despicable Me 2, Monsters University, adventure, Star Trek Into Darkness, horror, World War Z. Now, I'm not saying going forward they have to repeat this pattern, but at the same time, look at the broad swath of properties that came out this summer. It was mass appeal on so many different levels, McGraw.
1: It's an interesting point. Something for everyone. Adults go when they want to go. Kids want to go when they want to go. And so something for everybody.
0: Right. And also, listen, to quote Field of Dreams, if you build it, they will come. You and I have talked about this over and over again over the years. It's about quality films. It's about quality scripts. It's about good acting. It's about good entertainment. And my gosh, did this summer offer that up again so much. I mean, you could go in and watch Woody and the Gang and Toy Story 5, and you think, how much more can they actually get out of that franchise? But they hit a home run all over the place. Spider-Man, you and I have talked about this endlessly. What makes him so appealing? You know, everything about Peter Parker, yes, but at the bottom line, it's an entertaining movie. That's what you have to focus on, especially for the summer months.
1: Yeah, good stuff. Let's talk Emmy Awards. Still tributes to Dolly Parton coming in?
0: Yeah, there's going to be a bunch. You know, I was looking at the lineup of the In Memoriam segment, and Noah Kahan is going to be singing Bridge Over Troubled Waters. And the Emmys, by the way, Monday night on NBC and Peacock. And we'll see a tribute to Dolly Parton. They're trying to keep as much of that under wraps. But obviously, too, the tributes to the people that we lost this year from the TV world. Hayden Panettiere from Heroes, Catherine O'Hara, Schitt's Creek, James Vanderbeek, Dawson's Creek, Eric Dane from Grey's Anatomy, Vinnie Pastore from The Sopranos, Patrick Muldoon from Days of Our Lives and Melrose Place, even Peter Cullen, the voice of Optimus Prime from Transformers, Randolph Mantooth from Emergency. I mean, every year we see a list like this, and it's sort of arresting when you see that. But, yeah, that's what we're looking at. And the Dolly Parton thing, again, we'll see what they have, but they're keeping many things under wraps right now to see what that tribute's going
1: to
0: be.
1: Matt Wolf, you're nice enough to join us every Friday to talk entertainment, but it is the anniversary of 9/11. You're a New Yorker. Do you have any thoughts, or what are you going through?
0: You know what it is? Every year for 25 years, I wake up on a day like this, and I think, what can I do to honor these people? You know, how would I have acted had I been downtown that day? And you, I'm sorry, man, but no, you know, I still see those people running away from everything downtown, and I see the people that were running into it. And I think how the world changed so much that day, and how we can learn those lessons by doing the simplest of things for people, you know, and it's easy, dude. It is so easy to be jaded in this world today, 25 years later, and forget about those lessons. And I think that's why it's so crucial, especially if you have children, you know, who just see this as history. I mean, people like you and I, we lived through it. We've lived through a day where it was just endless layers of horror hitting us, right? You know, we see the first plane hit, then 17 minutes later, a second plane. And then we see the tallest buildings in the world come down. And then we see the Pentagon hit. And then we see 7 World Trade later in the afternoon, you know, and then Shanksville, Pennsylvania. It was just a day of endless, what's happening here and what's happening next? We didn't know where the president was. We didn't know who was leading or whatever. And it was such a wild day. But at the end of the day, you look at the sacrifices. And I think those are the most important lessons, you know, not to get too caught up in all the meaningless garbage that's thrown at us in life. You know, we're human beings, and we're here for a short time on this earth. Make it count. Help other people. Just set an example, and especially for your children who, you know this as history but didn't actually live through it. That's a tough thing. You know, that's like me when I was a kid opening up Pearl Harbor and reading about it. Oh, well, you know, battleships blown up, people died. That's a sad thing, you know, and it still is a very sad thing. 9/11 is a different level, I think, too. And we have to keep that sort of spirit alive and going forward.
1: I agree. I also think it's now incumbent upon those of us who lived through it to tell the stories of the next generation so that they can hear it from us. Because if we leave it to the, you know, to the YouTubes, who knows what they're going to find on YouTube and what sort of, you know, weird conspiracy theory they're going to find out there. It's incumbent upon those of us to tell the stories, the human side of it, the facts, what we were going through, the emotions, the day, so that the next generation will always remember what happened. I think it's important for us to talk
0: about
1: it.
0: And I love the stories of the next generation that are picking up the mantle on this, from doing simple things like good deeds for people during a day like this, to seeing, you know, the sons and daughters of firefighters, policemen, first responders that died that day, and they are now first responders themselves. Yeah. You know, there's no greater thing than to pass down a legacy like that and to carry the torch, so to speak.
1: Matt Wolf, you're one of the good ones. Thank you for checking in. As always, be safe, say a little prayer, and we'll talk to you next Friday. Thank you, sir.
0: You as well, my brother. Take care.
1: America at Night, back in a moment.
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1: We've talked a lot about 9/11 tonight. Next hour, open phones. Whatever you want to talk about it, we can lighten up the load. We can continue. You can want to tell a story or two. Of course, open phones on a Friday night. It's all about you. So we'll do that next hour. Just one postscript and one final note of my observations today and living through it like everybody else and living through it in the last 25 years. Did anybody see what New York City did last night? So you know that they have the tribute in light, right, where that beam of light from the World Trade Center beams up into the sky? Well, in Lower Manhattan last night, they had 2,977 drones. 2,977 drones, each one for each life lost on 9/11. And these drones were in unison, and they unleashed them like almost like a flock of doves or something. They unleashed them into the sky, and they proceeded to line up in the shape of the actual Twin Towers. Yeah, so they used the drones, and the drones had lights on them. And it's, you need to see it to truly appreciate it. I'm not doing a good enough job explaining it. But it was, I got goosebumps watching the video of the outline of the two towers, where they were, and this sort of hot, this angelic view of an outline of the World Trade Center. It was pretty amazing technology. And to sort of show you the big giant hole in the sky and where they were, it's pretty special stuff. Anyway, yeah, so we got through it together, 25 years. And that, what I said earlier today is true. There are people who don't want to research it. And where do they go? They go to Google. They go to YouTube. And next to some of the best journalism and story writers and truth tellers is some conspiracy theory. And how are you supposed to determine what's real and what's fake if you're a 20-year-old or a 10-year-old or a 15-year-old trying to research this stuff? These young kids today, they don't understand the difference between a credible news source and a fake news source. And so it gets harder and harder to sort of tell the tale. I don't care what you, I don't care your opinion, but you can't have your own set of facts when it comes to 9/11. We owe it that much to the victims, right? And to the, to their lives and to the lives of the first responders and everybody else. It's my thoughts. We'll come back and take some phone calls and talk about whatever you want next hour. It is Friday night. And it is late night radio at its best. Our executive director tonight is Tom Dallack, filling in for Alex Hinton. Our engineer tonight is Richard Good. I'm McGraw-Millhaven. This is America at Night on Westwood One.

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5: From ABC News, I'm Dave Packer. The country on Friday marked 25 years since the September 11th attacks, a day that killed nearly 3,000 people. At Ground Zero, family members read the names of those killed in the attacks

0: one by one. And when it was her turn, Terry Strata admonished the past president seated before her for failing to hold the Saudi government accountable for its alleged role in the attacks.
1: And my husband, Tom Strata, you are missed more with each year that passes. But how can it be 25 years and still we have no justice for the role that Saudi Arabia played in your murder?
0: ABC's Aaron Katursky.
2: The Saudis maintained they had no role in facilitating the attacks and downplayed the new evidence in court as a document that appears to be a high school math assignment and a tourist video.
0: An arrest Friday and the death of Tasia Fortune, the black woman found hanging from a tree last month. Jackson, Mississippi Police Chief Rochelle Brackney not sharing any details on how Fortune was killed.
3: This is, again, would be best answered by the medical examiner or a coroner's office. But we do know that there was a various states of decomposition of her body.
0: Brackney says their suspect, Jacques Ratcliffe, has an association with Fortune, but didn't offer any more details on that relationship. Inflation showing no signs of easing.
4: The driving force behind the 3.4% increase in consumer prices in the past 13 months is the cost of energy, specifically gasoline and diesel fuel. The Fed's favorite throttle for stubborn inflation is to hike interest rates to slow consumer spending and borrowing. A majority on Wall Street expect that to happen next week.
0: ABC's Jim Ryan. The Israeli military is saying it destroyed an underground Hezbollah base in Lebanon. Israel says the complex housed Iranian-made rockets, missiles, and mines. Prime Minister Netanyahu calling it the largest Iranian outpost outside of Iran. The explosion registering as a magnitude 4.1 earthquake. 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
0: President Trump is in Ireland for the weekend.
7: We're going to be landing at, I guess, they're having the Irish Open. Great tournament at one of my places, but we're having a lot of meetings with European leaders and others, so it'll be a very interesting time.
0: But not everyone is welcoming like this Dublin shop owner.
8: He's a bit of a joke, to be honest. I don't think he reflects any of the values that we probably hold close here in Ireland. But I understand it's a difficult situation for the government. The government has to be diplomatic and, I guess, cordial to some extent. But I think the people don't want him here.
0: Security said to be tight. A possible plea deal for a CIA officer.
9: In a court filing, prosecutors say a CIA officer who was found with more than $40 million worth of gold bars in his home has reached a tentative plea deal with the DOJ. David Rush was arrested in May after officials uncovered more than 300 gold bars in his home, along with nearly 36 luxury watches. He currently only faces charges, however, in connection with defrauding the government over alleged false timesheets he submitted, though the FBI says it's continuing its investigation into Rush. Mike Dubusky, ABC News.
0: Officials on the Hawaiian island of Kauai are asking visitors to stay away as residents recover from Hurricane Lowell. Arena Sabalenka and Elena Rybakina is set to meet in the U.S. Open final Saturday. They're the world's top two players. Dave Packer, ABC News.
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0: Well, Ted McGreer from Ted Shoe and Sport, 115 Main Street in downtown Keene. One of the things that separates Ted's from other stores is that when you have products that come through, if you're not really a big fan, you'll take that product, improve it, and put your own label on it.
1: Yeah, you know, we do a lot of product testing, Steve. 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
0: And your Performance Tech is so soft, buttery smooth, and new for fall.
1: Yeah, Performance Tech fabric is great. It's long sleeve tees, short sleeve tees, tanks, but we have all of our fall gear in now. We actually have a few merino wool pieces, and we really try to keep the prices down to be affordable compared to these luxury brands.
0: And when we head into the season like fall, it really becomes all about layering too.
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4: Living by the river for you tonight on a Friday night. It is the 25th anniversary. It's a long day after a long week after a long summer. That is for sure. But I said this before. It gets you, right? It gets you right there, right where it hurts every single time. You look at these pictures, you try and look away. You want to remember, so many people around you are affected by it. Everyone's got a story to tell. Collectively, every year we go through it. And I think the overwhelming theme today and all the coverage of 9/11 is the lamenting of the fact that we're at each other's throats 25 years later, right? We can't agree to disagree. We have to be bombastic. We've got to scream and yell at everybody. We can't appreciate the differences. You like vanilla, I like chocolate. I need to vilify you, you need to destroy me. I think that we've come a long way from being unified after 9/11, that is for sure. And that's the one thing I lament, is that this country is at each other's throats, and I can't figure out why we're so angry with each other. Okay, yeah, we may disagree politically about what the tax rate should be, or what the regulation should be, or what the, but you know, to want to do bodily harm or to say vile things to your neighbor, I don't play that game, and I don't get it. 314, no, not 314. I almost gave out my cell phone number. 1-844-2-McGraw. 1-844-262-4729. We'll save the headlines here for a second. We got some people waiting on the line who want to come, and I've been talking enough tonight. Let's go to the phones here. Robert in New Haven, welcome to America at Night. Thanks for joining us.
5: Yes, thank you for picking up my call. And, you know, not to change the subject, but you and your business, you got to be real careful about people coming after you. You got to be really delicate with your wording. But my point on my call today is the heroes, like they say, oh, say, can you see, you know, by the dawn of early light. But if you look at the videos of Uvalde, Texas, and seeing the kids getting, you know, sad to say, hearing gunshots, 340 police officers sat outside for 45 minutes in Texas. In New York City, the place on fire, people are running out, and these firemen and policemen and even citizens ran into the building. And obviously, we know what happened. So my whole point is not being a Monday morning quarterback, but I see a difference between the courage of New York City personnel and people opposed to Uvalde's, Texas. I don't know the school. I think it was called Robb, R-O-B-B, school in Uvalde's, where the children were in there for quite a while. And end up being one of the uncles, from what I understand, drove 45 minutes, disobeyed orders, and within 45 seconds, things were, nothing was cured.
4: Yeah, I don't remember. I mean, I remember Uvalde happened, I don't know, 4 or 5 years ago. It's strange that you would pick that school shooting. I don't remember much of it. I do know that there were some.
5: They sat outside.
4: Well, there were some security guards that were questioned, and there was a whole lot of misinformation out there, and somebody said they opened up the. But, I mean, that.
5: You could have been
4: talking
5: about
4: it's
5: Georgia.
4: Apples to. It's apples to oranges. It is apples
5: well,
4: to oranges.
5: I say courage is courage, and I got to say the people in New York City, those all of them, showed a lot more courage than.
4: Yeah,
5: all I got to say.
4: All right. I appreciate the phone call, Robert. Thank you. I don't know why you have to try and disparage somebody else to just give credit to the police officers and the first responders in New York. I don't remember Uvalde, to be quite honest. I mean, I remember it happened. I don't remember the actual moment by moment, blow by blow of that story. I'm sure there were people who did some heroic things, and you don't need to praise the first responders in New York by taking a swipe at the first responders in Texas. I don't remember what happened, but your point about the courage of the police officers and firefighters in New York, yes, they ran into burning buildings. Yes, they should be praised and honored and everything else. Let's just leave it there. Eduardo in Tampa, Florida. Eduardo, welcome to America at Night. Thanks for joining us.
6: Yeah, good evening. I wanted to comment on a couple of things in my former city of Chicago. There's a dispatcher, Natalie Rodriguez, was unfortunately, she's 50 years old, got caught in the crossfire going home. And Chicago Public Schools, there's 13 schools that are 80% empty. So all these kids, I mean, they're on the street, I guess, during the day. And I totally support curfew. I think that's something that should definitely be in cities like L.A., Chicago, and New York. What do you think about that?
4: Well, are they empty because the kids aren't going to school, or they're empty because the kids don't exist anymore?
6: Yeah, probably because they don't exist anymore.
4: Right, yeah. So, I mean, I don't know. I mean, the question is, they should probably close some of those schools. If 80% of us, consolidate some of those schools and save some resources and go from there. I know that's what's going on in St. Louis. St. Louis used to have, 45,000-50,000 kids in their school district. Now they're down to 15,000. So there's a massive, massive move out of the city of St. Louis, or the kids just aren't being born, or the kids' parents were deported, and they went with them for whatever reason. They went from when I first moved to St. Louis, there was 40,000-50,000 of them, and now they're down to 15,000 kids. I don't know the Chicago school district as well as I know St. Louis, obviously. I would think that if the school is 80% vacant, it's time to sort of consolidate some of these schools.
6: But I don't know.
4: I don't know if the 80% is because the kids are playing, craps behind the gas station down the street, or they just don't exist anymore. Yeah.
6: Yeah.
4: All right. Thanks,
6: Edward. Thank you very much for taking my call.
4: Appreciate it. Gil in San Antonio. Gil, welcome to America at Night.
7: Two things. I had a cousin. We don't have the same last name. His name was Joshua Piver. He was killed in the North Tower. He worked for Cantor Fitzgerald. He was 23 years old. And every year during your predecessors, I would call in and mention his name and keep his name alive. His immediate family took an awful lot of money that they got from the victims fund and set up a scholarship in his name. And every year they give out 4 scholarships at the local high school.
4: That's fantastic. Name.
7: And I checked on the internet on Facebook, and they did it last April. They do it every April. There are good people in the world. And secondly, you had a guest on who was talking about the Mexican

0: Mexico City earthquake in 1985.
1: Yeah.
0: I was there as a rescue worker. Back in those days, I was in the Army, assigned to something like a mass hospital, a reserve unit, and I got there on the first flight that left from Juarez, Mexico to Mexico City.
1: And what, you just volunteered your time?
0: Yeah, I had a lot of medical training in the military, and I thought I was ready for something like that, but I wasn't. I was at the hospital that you were talking about, where they had the what they call the miracle babies. It was the public hospital where they gave birth. They had Mexico City, the largest city in the world by population at the time. They had 1,000 live births a day in that place.
1: Wow.
0: And all we were pulling out were dead newborns and their mother. And they had several that they pulled out called the miracle babies, because the mothers were deceased, but the babies were still alive and survived. No one could explain why. They were called the miracle babies. And,
1: I'm going to let you go, Gil, but that was the story Peter Mara was talking about. He said of all of the stories, that Mexico City earthquake that he covered changed his life in ways that he is forever grateful for. It's just heartbroken, and to see the miracles and to see the pain and the suffering and the humanity of all. Yeah, no, that's what the same thing Peter Mayer said in that first hour. Good stuff, Gil. Thanks for checking in, and thanks for calling and mentioning your nephew's name. That's I believe in right. The more you talk about them, the more they're alive. So call in. As long as I'm doing this show, Gil, you're allowed to call in and mention your nephew anytime you want. How about that? Frank in Cumberland, Maryland. Frank, actually, you know what? Let's do this. Let's take a quick break. We'll get to Frank in Cumberland. 1-844-2-McGraw. 1-844-262-4729. Whatever you want to talk. It's open phones. The hour is yours. You can go rogue. You can talk about something else. You have a 9/11 story. You got a sports story. You got a movie story. You got a TV movie recommendation. You got a story you want to share. You have to ask me any question you want. More than happy to spend a little time with you. And we love first-time phone callers. 1-844-2-McGraw. 1-844-262-4729. America at Night. Back in a moment.
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14: All right, 1-844-262-4729. That works for phone calls. That works for text messages. And it also works for voicemails. We'll get to those in a bit. Frank in Cumberland, Maryland, thanks for holding on. Welcome to America at Night.
15: I'd like to nominate a Jewish physicist named Ron Unz for Time Magazine's Man of the Year and also the Nobel Peace Prize. And if there were more people around like Ron Unz 25 years ago, 9/11 might not have happened. According to Ron Unz, and I quote, "I think it far more likely than not that the standard Holocaust narrative is at least substantially false, and quite possibly almost entirely so. What this means is that a religious dogma that has been imposed upon Western civilization for nearly a century has been called into question by a mainstream, impeccable source, and that Ron Unz is a Galileo of the 21st century."
14: Frank, I have absolutely no idea what you just said.
15: I just said that one of
14: no,
15: the...
14: No. I mean, I heard what you said. I just don't, I don't understand. I've never heard of this Ron Unz guy before. And I don't, I mean, what was,
15: you, Ron Unz.
14: Thank you. You were talking in riddles. I don't understand. In English, what were you trying to say?
15: I'm trying to say that he has called into question the dogma of the Holocaust. The Holocaust is that 6 million Jews were exterminated. Now look,
14: so
15: one he's
14: a Holocaust denier?
15: Yes, and he's Jewish, okay. And he's a physicist, and he has a Harvard degree.
14: Okay, Frank, I got it. I just want to know where you were coming from. I just want to know if you were on planet Neptune or on planet Mars. That's all. That's all I wanted to find out. Frank, I thank you for the phone call. David in San Francisco, welcome to America at Night.
10: Oh, thanks, McGraw. Yeah, maybe I won't even touch that last caller.
14: That's probably a smart idea.
10: Yeah, there's that Stockholm syndrome. That's maybe as close as I'd get. You know, when 9/11 happened here on the West Coast, we're 3 hours late. So I personally woke up after the second plane hit, and so we already knew the nation was under attack by then. But the mysterious Building 7 is the thing that's always bugged me, because the tenants of Building 7, and that building fell down mysteriously late in the afternoon, 4 something in the afternoon, like 6 hours after the other two buildings were already down. And the tenants of it, though, were the FBI, the New York office of the FBI, the New York office of the Secret Service, and the Security Exchange Commission. And when you think about wire fraud and all of the different things that could happen on the stock market data, the ticker tape, goes into the Security Exchange Commission, and they keep all of that data. And then if there's any kind of financial fraud, that data could be monitored in real time. Who handled this transaction, and was it an honest transaction, or was it an inside deal? Well, when the Building 7 fell, all of the data for decades was lost in a matter of seconds. And out here in California, we were hot after a company called Enron, who had looted California to the tune of about $71 billion in a couple of weeks.
14: All right. Hold on a second. Well, are you insinuating that something nefarious other than what is considered factual happened to 7 World Trade Center?
10: Well,
14: are you insinuating that it was an inside job of some kind?
10: Oh, without a doubt. Because
14: No. David. Thanks for the phone call. I appreciate it. Look, you can argue all you want that the Holocaust didn't happen. I don't want to talk to you. You can argue all you want that 9/11 was an inside job. Knock yourself out. I don't play. I don't do it. You go find somebody else to talk to, because I no disrespect. I love you. I wish you a happy life, but I don't really partake or dabble in that type of crazy. Other crazies, I have no problem talking to. But if you want to say 9/11 was an inside job, go find somebody else to talk to. If you want to say the Holocaust didn't happen, knock yourself out. Find somebody else to talk to. I live on planet Earth. America at Night, back in a moment.
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1: I should amend what I said just before I went to break a moment ago. 1-844-262-4729. I should say, if you want to call up and talk about how 9/11 was some type of an inside job, call somebody else. You're free to call and talk about anything else, but when you're on planet Neptune talking about conspiracy theories, I used to be a conspiracy theorist before, like, everybody became a conspiracy theorist. Sort of like The Cure, right? I liked The Cure until all of a sudden they became popular, and then all of a sudden everybody liked The Cure, and then I'm not supposed to like The Cure anymore. Before the internet, I loved a good conspiracy theory. Oh, my goodness. Late-night dorm room conversations and all sorts of, oh, yeah, that was great. And then, of course, somewhere it switched from, like, kitschy or fun or late-night conversation to, like, really deranged stuff and really unhealthy thinking for people. So I don't really want to partake in that. And so if you want to talk conspiracy theory, there are many other places you can go and talk conspiracy theories. I just don't want to deal with it. So... It's my show. It's my show. I make the rules. Tony in Montreal. Well-

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1: Being out of that building, and you're looking at that, and you're going, can they? I'm hoping someone's going to catch them. You know, like, you're pretty naive, but I was like, okay, there's got to be someone down there catching these people. You know, and you can see the trauma. It's still huge. I think some of the families, in the comments I heard, some of the families made today are just. It's a wound that will never, never heal. And obviously, even your earlier show, you spoke to, I don't know who the gentleman was, a friend of yours and his brother that died. So, you know, like, I always hear people say, oh, time heals all. And I don't think so, man. This is something that has affected your country to a great degree. And obviously, you know, other people died in that event also, other than Americans, but some Canadians too, and many, many people from many countries that were in the towers. But
2: different faiths, different countries, different genders. It was a cross section of society that died that day.
1: Pretty amazing, and then you know, to think of the amount of damages that occurred. At ground zero, like when you actually saw the devastation of the buildings come down, it's incredible. And of course, you know, I was a great fan of New York. You know, walking New York, you'd see these beautiful towers, and they were icons, right? They were in movies, and they were in all kinds of iconic types of things. And then to think one day they were gone, and you know, like, to me, it's what replaces that. And of course, you know, the monument and the thought towards the people that died, I guess they did a great job, but you know, still it's hard to talk about McGraw, and it affects many people. Even tonight in the baseball game between the Yanks and the Mets, you know, it was part of the reason that both teams were scheduled to play together on the anniversary, on the 25th anniversary on a Friday. And it's funny, I was driving in Montreal today, and I looked up to in the sky, and it was a perfect blue sky. Mm. Very similar to the day that occurred. It was a great day. It wasn't super hot. It was just a beautiful blue sky.
2: Beautiful. It wasn't a cloud in the sky, Tony. Thanks for the phone call. It wasn't a cloud in the sky. There wasn't a cloud anywhere between St. Louis and New York. It was a perfect fall day. Wasn't too cold. Wasn't too hot. It was just a gorgeous day. And unfortunately, you know, the memory of the planes and the cloud of dust taken by the wind is an image that a lot of people will never forget. Tom in Omaha. Tom, you're on America at Night.
3: I will tell you why you're tired of all these conspiracy theories now. Because they've always been around. They've always been around, but they've always been entertaining. Because it was always that crazy guy you worked with, that weird neighbor that you had, or the uncle that nobody talked to at Thanksgiving, right? That had these whacked out theories, and you could enjoy them and say, okay, they're just a crazy person. But now with the internet, they're all connected. All these crazy people are connected, and what ends up happening is that now they've formed a formidable front that gets crazy people elected. And, you know, so you end up with leaders that are putting out BS conspiracy theories, because all these other people are buying the BS conspiracy theories because they saw it on the internet. And if you know, if it's on the internet, it's gotta be true. I look forward to artificial intelligence, because it's gotta be better than the dumb intelligence we're seeing now on the internet.
2: Well, you know, Tom, you bring up it pains me to say this, but you bring up an actual good point, because before...
3: Oh, because I'm very smart, McGraw. I'm a very smart man.
2: Clearly. But before... The conspiracy theorist would be entertaining, and you could poke fun at them and have fun with them, and they would say, you know, sort of a nudge and a wink, you know, and they would enjoy being the antagonist, and they would debate you in a very

0: very fun way. But now, when you question someone's conspiracy theory, all of a sudden, now it's death threats, and, you know, you're off to the races, and all of a sudden, you've reached DEFCON 5. So the conspiracy theorists aren't even enjoying it anymore.
1: Conspiracy theorists get elected to be head of Health and Human Services, and so they have credibility now.
0: Well, forget that. Ron Johnson, the senator from Wisconsin, is a bit of a 9/11 truther.
1: These people, they drive me nuts.
0: I don't get it either. I mean, it desecrates the sanctity of that day. Personally, the way I see it, are these?
1: I agree, McGraw. I do agree. And everybody that was alive at that time, has their own memories. I know you do. I do. I know that you had a cousin, I believe, that died on 9/11. It touches everybody who was alive at that time. And it's weird to think that there are all these people. I was watching the morning news here in Omaha today, and the news anchor was talking about what the weather was like. He was just talking about the weather, right? And they were talking about what the weather is like today. It was a beautiful day, just like it was 25 years ago. But the person she was talking to was a weather gal who could not have been more than 30 years old. So while the anchor, as she's talking to this weather gal, the weather gal is trying to engage but has no idea what the hell she's talking about because she was 5 years old when 9/11 happened.
0: Yeah, yeah. Well, and that's the other thing about all of this, that these conspiracy theorists, if you're 20 years old today and you want to do a little research on what was it like, you go to YouTube and you type in 9/11 and you get real credible news sources right next to crazy news sources. And so you click the wrong button and all of a sudden now you're believing somehow it was an inside job and the Pentagon really didn't happen and the Pentagon really wasn't bombed on a plane. And all of a sudden you start believing all this stuff and now you're headed down a rabbit hole because you have, you've done a search on Google and some bot sent you a crazy story.
1: Sometimes because now we get all this information about how dangerous the air around 9/11 was. So they hold this information back for 25 years. So therefore, people say, well, you can't trust the government. So therefore, maybe these crazy conspiracy theories have got some validity.
0: I don't disagree that's a travesty that story took 25 years to come out. I mean, that's shame on New York City. I mean, that's a travesty it took 25 years for this to come out. The number 7 World Trade Center was not a controlled demolition and it wasn't done by some cabal. And, it just so happened that it fell, because a few hours earlier, a 100-story building fell down right on top of it.
1: Oh, which makes total sense, but, you know, why let the facts get in the way of a good story?
0: Unbelievable. Tom in Omaha, thank you, sir. Thank you for checking in, my friend. Tom watching morning news in Omaha. All right. 1-844-2-McGraw, 1-844-262-4729. We got to get some text messages. We got to get some voicemails. Let's go to Emo Phillips in Bethel, Connecticut from last night. Joe in Bethel, Connecticut, what do you got for us?
2: Anybody who believes President Trump is going to refund trillions of dollars, those are the kind of people that believe there's no difference between a man and a woman.
0: I actually think if President Trump was smart, he should give like a $5,000 credit for like Trump water or Trump steaks or Trump ties or give a $5,000 rebate on Trump University or, or do something like, give somebody like, $500 in Trump sneakers and then $500 gift certificate to Trump steaks, and then maybe a $2,000 tuition credit at Trump University. I mean, he could totally give away $5,000 worth of goods. Just do it. Do it in an in-kind way, and you know, take $100 worth of Trump water, and get some Trump steaks, and do it that way. Why can't he do it that? That makes sense. Somebody said to me today, or it was yesterday, they said, "Hey, here's the deal. Can you give me $5,000, and then when I get Donald Trump's $5,000, I'll give you $6,000." Hey, give me $5,000, and then when Trump hands out everybody $5,000, I'll give you my $5,000, and I'll give you an extra $1,000. I was like, hey, wait a minute here. Let's go to Jim Doe. Jim from last night. Jim, what do you got?
3: In 2003, I provided testimony for the Illinois versus Bush administration RICO lawsuit about the 1976 U.S. military study I took part in to improve U.S. air travel security, whose scenario was an airliner was going to be hijacked, then crashed into a 100-story building in America, and we were to think of how to prevent the hijacking. The air travel security improvements were to be implemented by the Carter administration, but the Democrats cut the funding for doing so. These are the same improvements that were implemented following the September 11 events and would have prevented the September 11 hijacking if the Democrats had not cut the funding.
0: So because the Democrats cut the funding in 1978, you can blame 9/11 in 2001 on Jimmy Carter? Okay. Appreciate the thoughts. There is, boy, I asked for it, didn't I? I wanted Friday night late night conversations, didn't I? Doug in Sheboygan wants to talk a little football.
4: Yeah, now the football season has arrived. I was just wondering if you were in St. Louis when the greatest show on turf was playing, like Kurt Warner, Marshall Faulk, Torrey Holt, Isaac Bruce. I love that team. And wonder if you interviewed any of them, especially Kurt Warner. I wonder if this guy's had. And also, how about those Jets? What are they going to do this year?
0: Jets are going 10-7, and they're going to make the playoffs. I was talking to a Jets fan. I was talking to my cousin, Jim Byrne, the big Jets fan. And was wearing my new Jets gear the other day, and was at the meat counter, and the guy says, "Oh my goodness, you're a Jets fan?" I go, "Yeah." He goes, "I thought my father was the only idiot in St. Louis." Don't harsh my mellow, okay? Because as a Jets fan, this is the couple of weeks where we can actually root for the Jets to win, and so we can root for them to win in the first couple of weeks, and then after that. Then you end up rooting for them to lose so you can get better draft position so they can get a better draft pick. So this is the sweet spot. They're in first. They're tied for first place. And we can actually root for them to win for the first couple weeks. Last year might have been the cheapest or the fastest I ever switched to rooting for them to lose because you knew early on that they had no quarterback and they were playing for draft position. So yeah, it's... Such a weird way to root for your favorite team. You root for them to lose so they get a better draft position. Football has not been kind to Jets fans over the last couple of years. But, yeah, I interviewed Kurt Warner. I interviewed Orlando Pace. I don't think I ever interviewed Isaac Bruce. Marshall Faulk I did once or twice. But Kurt Warner is as advertised. Kurt Warner is as nice a man as you will ever want to meet. He will stay and sign every autograph. He will stay until every question is answered. No questions out of bounds. He is a true, true gentleman. And his movie, that movie, American Hero, that was a great movie. It's a story about his life and how he came from nowhere. Came from, you know, arena football as a stock boy and ascended to the NFL MVP and Super Bowl champion. It was a heck of a story, and I watched it all. One of the greatest sports stories of all time, really, when you get right down to it. America at Night, back in a moment.
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0: I'm Dave Packer. On the 25th year since the 9/11 terror attacks, the annual remembrances at the Pentagon, Shanksville, Pennsylvania, and Ground Zero in New York, where the names of those lost that day were read aloud by family. Michael Mazzaroli Jr. closed with this appeal.
1: You do my dad's legacy and the legacy of all these victims no honor by using this tragedy to spread hate.
0: President Trump at the Pentagon ceremony echoing that.
2: September 11th reminded us of the terrible power of hate. The 25 years since have shown us the even greater power of the American spirit to endure and prevail and to win. And today our country is stronger than it has ever been.
0: Friday marked a week since a Massachusetts judge declared a mistrial in the Lindsey Clancy murder case. Now, new questions about that one holdout juror.
3: We've had a look at some court documents that show the man who we're not naming was accused in 2021 by his wife at the time of being abusive. Now, his divorce lawyer pushed back, describing him to us as a stand-up guy. Other documents more recently show that at the time the man was chosen for the jury, he was facing potential eviction. Massachusetts requires jurors to disclose whether they've been sued, arrested, charged, or served with a court order, raising a question of how the juror filled out his form and whether he was qualified to serve.
0: ABC's Aaron Katursky. Iran has gained another potential point of leverage in the U.S. waged war.
4: Saudi Arabia forced to shut down a major oil pipeline after multiple strikes. Satellite imagery shows the damage from drone strikes the Saudis claim were launched from Iraq. A U.S. official says the Saudi crown prince, Mohammed bin Salman, is pressing President Trump to launch strikes on Iranian-backed Houthis in Yemen, who are now on the march, taking control of Yemen's entire Red Sea coast.
0: That's ABC's James Longman. 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
0: It's been almost 2 months since Dallas-Fort Worth saw rain.
7: The lack of rain isn't the only issue. For several weeks,
8: we have not really seen a day below triple digits.
7: Adam Turner of the Texas A&M Forest Service, which has had tankers in the air.
8: Dropping the pink retardant from an airplane, almost exactly where you want it delivered.
7: The Forest Service is trying something new, replacing the water in fire trucks with the pink retardant dropped from the air. On the edge of the Ross wildfire, it appears to be working. Jim Ryan, ABC News in Dallas-Fort Worth.
0: The city of Santa Monica has canceled the inaugural Ocean Way Festival slated for September 26th and 27th because of the beach damage left behind from Hurricane Marie. 6 Nigerian nationals are being sent to the U.S., where they face charges of swindling American women out of $6 million through online romance scams. Colonel Katalego Magole with South Africa's Elite Hawks Police Unit.
9: And they will all be standing trial for wire fraud as well as money laundering.
0: The men are accused of belonging to a criminal network known as the Black Axe, which Interpol says is responsible for a significant share of the world's cyber financial fraud. A couple in Greece have welcomed a baby girl born from an embryo frozen 22 years ago. They froze that embryo months after their 21-year-old son died in an accident and raced to implant the fertilized egg before the Greek government's 56-year age limit on women using in vitro went into effect. Dave Packer, ABC News.
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0: broadcasting live from the confines of an abandoned radio station in the secluded apartment building of high strangeness from the foothills of the Colorado Rockies, waving that American flag. It's time for full disclosure of the topics they told us were off limits. Hey there, Connie Willis here. Tonight, 9/11, music to remember, and open lines where we hear from you and where you were 25 years ago today. So go ahead, time now, turn off those lights. Join me for another interesting evening of conversation, much needed education, and the chance we might get a little closer to the truth of what lurks amongst us and what is beyond. I'm Connie Willis, and this is Coast to Coast AM.
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0: countries. Join with all those who want peace and security in the world, and we stand together to win the war against terrorism. Tonight, I ask for your prayers for all those who grieve. None of us will ever forget this day, yet we go forward to defend freedom and all that is good and just in our world.
1: 25 years ago today, 2,977 innocent people taken from this world. Tonight, we remember them not as a number, but as names, faces, families, and futures that should have been. Tonight, we're not just simply looking back at history. We are bearing witness with Stanley Pramnath, our guest tonight, who survived the attack from the 81st floor of the South Tower. This was after the second plane hit directly right where he was. Stanley saw Flight 175 coming directly toward his office. What he carries is not a story borrowed from history, but a memory he has lived for 25 years. And we have him here tonight. Stanley Pramnath. Hey, so nice to meet you. It was great to talk to you beforehand, just to set this up tonight. Thank you so much for being here and welcome to Coast AM.
2: Well, thank you, Connie. I wouldn't miss this for the world. I told the pastor today that I spoke with, Pastor Jonathan Carpenter, I said, I'm the servant for this weekend. Whatever you guys ask me, I will do. And this is my gratitude to the Lord.
1: That's great. Yeah, because when I asked you about it, you have so many places you needed to be today and tomorrow. And I know you're the busy guy out there telling your story over and over again to different people. And you have been for 25 years. But when I told you the time that we're on, you were like, you know what? I made a deal with God and we're going to do it. And you said today to me is the day. Yeah.
2: Absolutely. Yeah. Today is the day. Yes.
1: I love it. So here it is. And how are you doing today? Well, just tell me about today first. And then I want to get to your story.
2: Well, I never thought I would live to see today, 25 years, because every person who I spoke to over the years, every person from doctors right down, they all told me that I was going to die. And I outlived every single one of them. I lived to prove them all wrong. Every time they told me over the 25 years, you're going to die, you're going to die, you're going to die. And as we dive deeper, deeper, deeper, I'm going to tell you post 9/11 why I keep saying, people told me I was going to die, and I live.
1: I'm so happy. Because I've never met somebody so inspirational. There's something about you that is just so special. And, well, let's hear your story.
2: You know, can I interrupt you for 1 second?
1: Sure.
2: When I went to work at Fuji Bank, anybody who asked me how I was doing, I would tell them that I'm special. And my pastor used to tell us, anybody in America ask you, especially in New York City, how you doing? Before you answer, they are gone. But if you tell them you're special, they would turn back and give you that look. What makes you special? And I would tell them, I'm a child of God. So I took that to my job. So when you said the word special just now, it's just, my God, yes.
1: There's a definite connection. And that connection that you even have, like, that I feel from you, so many people do. And I'm so happy to be able to have you here tonight. I didn't realize it was 18 people that made it out, and you're one of the 18. Is that right?
2: That is correct.
1: Okay.
2: But from the strike zone, I was the only one that walked out.
1: Oh, my goodness.
2: From the impact zone and up, 18 people total. But from the actual strike zone, what it took out, the plane took out from, let's say, 79th to the 82nd, I was the only one who passed through there and walked out. Every person who was there on the floor at the time, the four floors we occupied, that big orange glow when the second plane hit the building, I'm in the middle there. Everybody was gone.
1: Well, I know
2: and
1: you
2: I'm
1: don't.
2: The only one who walked out.
1: You have an amazing story. Everything that you say as it happens is just a miracle. So let's start from the beginning. Of going to work, and it doesn't even happen at work. It really starts before you even leave work with a lucky shoe.
2: Correct. So I'm going to walk you through that Tuesday, that call it lucky Tuesday, that bright, nice, warm day, September 11, 2001. So we had this little house, not that we have a big house now, a little house in Elmont in Long Island. So we live, this is outside of the borough of Queens going east. So we live in Elmont, and like I said, a little house, two bedrooms. We have two daughters. Stephanie was 8 and a half and Caitlin was 4. And Jenny is my wife. So I'm taking a shower and she's fixing her hair and she's telling me, Stan, I'm having a bad hair day. And after 37 years of marriage, I still can't figure out what a bad hair day is. But she's fixing her hair and I'm in the shower and I'm telling her I'm going to wear that shoe. I call it my lucky shoe and go to work. First day I'm wearing this shoe. I bought the shoe. I'm not a shopper, but I passed through the shoe store and I look, I'm like, God, I got to buy the shoe. I bought the shoe. It looks like a cross between a cop's shoe or his boots and a construction worker's shoe. It has a thick rubber sole. I saw the shoe. I walked in the store and I asked the lady how much. And she says $110. That's about, I would say about 35 years ago. So I bought the shoe. And when I came home, she looked at me and she started to laugh. I got to see this, Dan. You never went shopping. And I never bought anything else.
1: Wow.
2: So she looked at the shoe. She says, Dan, for $110, I could have gotten you a Clarks, a Bostonian. And she went on, and Johnson & Murphy. And she went on with all these names of shoe that I don't know. So she buys, I wear. We go shopping, I hold the bags. She goes and shop. I would never bother her. If you want to spend 5 hours in the store, I'll wait for you. But the deal is you're going to come out and we're going to have dinner. And that's the best day of shopping. So I'm telling her I'm going to wear this shoe. She says, Stan, it's an ugly pair of shoe. I says, no, I'm going to wear it today. And I said, I'm going to wear my white shirt today and go to work. And I'm saying the same prayer in my heart over and over and over. Lord, cover me, all my loved ones under your precious blood. Take us to work, to school, wherever we go. Bring us back home in safety, peace and safety. So nobody hears anything. Prayer is going through my heart. And I left, went to work. I commute by driving from Elmont to go to the borough of Queens. I'll park up wherever I can find a spot. I took the A train and go to Lower Manhattan. So one way, it would probably, depending on traffic and all, it would probably take me 2.5 or 2 hours. So I commuted at an average 4 to 5 hours per day. It didn't bother me. We have 2 little children and I have no choice. I have to go to work. And my philosophy was, if going to work to provide for your family means that you're doing something wrong, well, then I'm guilty. I always carry that concept in my heart. So I went to work, got on the Chamber Street, walked through the tunnel, and now I'm right by Ben and Jerry's in the concourse of the World Trade. I stop, the lady looks at me, and she says, 1 raisin bagel toasted and a cup of coffee. I say, yep. I collect it, it's in a brown bag, pushes the button in the elevator, and I'm gone up. Less than 45 seconds, I am on the 78th floor of the Sky Lobby of the second tower. So I worked on the South Tower on the 81st floor. We had occupied 4 floors, 79th through the 82nd. I worked for Fuji Bank as an assistant vice president. So bottom line is I was helping to run their global operation. And we were a large bank. We were in the middle of a merger / consolidation with 2 other large Japanese bank. And at the time we were, I think was the number 3 financial institution in the world. So we were huge, somewhere within 78 to 82,000 employees worldwide and in America. So I find myself now, I'm on the Sky Lobby, walk across the hallway about 20 feet, pushes the button for the local elevator and went up now to the 81st floor.
1: And the sky lobby is 80th, right?
2: The 78th floor, the sky
1: 78th.
2: Lobby.
1: 78th. Okay.
2: Yeah. So this is where everybody's going to come and wait now. And when they want to go up to higher floors, they will walk across, pushes the button to the local elevator, and it stops to each floor going up to the 110 or 102, whatever the floor they want to go to. So I walk all the way from the north side of the building to the south side. I made a right at the end of the floor and I walked into a huge glass enclosed office. Some other folks shared that office with me. So a young lady was making copies at a copier. Her name is Delise Seriano. She says, Stan, how are you doing? I'm special, thank you. And she says, I know your special stance.
1: Aw.
2: So because we were in the middle of a consolidation, the phone was on one desk and about 8 feet away, I will be sitting. So we're rearranging all the furniture and everything. And part of the staff was relocated to the North Tower. So my phone rang and I picked it up and my mother was on the phone. Stan, are you okay? Yeah. And then my brother, Steve, Paul, Bill, Stan, are you okay? You okay? You okay? Yeah. And I'm saying to myself, God, it's not even 9 o'clock. That's a lot of love here. And then sometimes months would pass and I wouldn't hear anything from these folks. So I hung up the phone, but they'd never told me that the first plane had hit the first building. I was in the elevator coming up and the elevator was soundproof, so I couldn't hear anything. So
1: it's
2: where
1: that
2: is that
1: soundproof? We don't. We have radio stations that are not that soundproof. That's
2: oh
1: amazing.
2: My gosh! It was soundproof, so I did not hear a word or a sound.
1: Mm.
2: And the elevators were kind of built in the bowels of the building, so it was enclosed on all sides. It was not like toward the extreme end where you can hear the sound from outside against the wall.
1: That's right.
2: So where I sat, if I was to look a direction to my right hand, I would see the Statue of Liberty. If I look an angle to my right, I got to see part of the Brooklyn Bridge. Swiveling the chair, I can see Jersey City overlooking the Hudson and part of the North Tower. So it was a spectacular view. When you sit down on the desk and you look down through the huge panes of window down, cars and trucks, it looks like little matchbox. So planes and everything flew on the same altitude. Let's say they're half a mile, 3/4 miles away. You'll see a plane just zoom by on a nice warm day. So it was a normal sight. So as I'm going towards my desk, I hung up the phone. An angle to my right, I'm looking at, I'm like, gosh, I saw like a huge chunk of fireball fell from the sky. So I walk close to the window and I'm looking up because Kent Fitzgerald, he was hit way up high. And so I bend actually, and I'm looking up. So I called out to the young lady, said, Delise, come take a look. Something is happening outside. And she says, oh my God, Stan, I'm scared. And you saw chunks of debris falling, burning. I'm like, oh my God. So I ran back to the phone and I'm calling my boss, the guy named Peter Del Grasso. Pete, son, pick up. Son in Japanese is like sir or mister. There's no response. I called his boss, Bob Militaglio. Bobby, pick up. No response. I said, Delise, let's get out of here. So we ran out of the office, down the hallway, back to the local elevator on the north side. Now, I got to tell you, one floor was like 1 acre square. So it was not a little floor. Pushes the button, and the next thing we know, we are now back on the sky lobby of the 78th floor. Multiple elevators, lots of people. My guess was like something like 200 to 250 people. Everybody is standing right there waiting for elevators to go down. Delise and I and 18 people from our offices from the 79th to the 82nd floor are waiting right there. The doors open. I stepped in. The folks went in. The door closed. 20 of us from my company, Fuji Bank, went downstairs. As soon as the door opened, I stepped out. And there was a turnstile. So you had to pass through the turnstile, and then you would have been in the lobby, and then you go out. I'm about to go to the turnstile, and the security guard looks at me and says, where are you going? I said, I'm going home. I saw fireballs falling from the sky on that building there. He said, now, your building is safe. It's secure. Go back to your office. And you can hear the intercom. Your building is safe. It's secure. Go back to your office. Over and over and over. Mm-hmm. And you can hear that whoop, whoop sound. And you can see the strobe lights are all blinking. And it was like total chaos. So I'm standing outside of the elevator. The doors are trying to close. Manny Gomez, one of the guys in the elevator, leaned against one door. And Jack Andriacchio against the other door, preventing it from closing. Come on, stand a man. We don't have all day.
1: Oh.
2: From the elevator, I can hear this. Come on, Stan, man. You're a big guy. Come on in. Now, what are you scared about, Stan? Had somebody told me at that point that a plane had hit the first building, I would have been out.
1: Right.
2: But nobody said anything up to that point. Delise stepped out of that elevator, the young lady who was with me. And she said, Stan, I'm scared. I want to go home. I said, take the rest of the day off.
1: Nice.
2: And that was probably the best decision I made in my entire life.
1: Mm-hmm.
2: And one of the fellas in there said, Stan, how can you do something like this? We have an operation here to run. No, no, no. I'm running the operation. She's going home. I never spoke to my bosses like that. Never. So that was out of character.
1: Mm-hmm.
2: So everybody's like, whoa, Stan. Like, oh my God, you offended this guy. And he's angry. But I wasn't angry. Just that I felt that this young lady knew wanted to go home. She's scared. And it's the right thing to do. So I said, she's walking. She's turning back. Stan, are you sure? Cool, cool, cool. And she's gone. She's gone. And the doors are trying to close. The guys are standing and leaning against it. Come on, Stan. Come on. Let's get in. Let's go back up. Half-heartedly, I'm deciding, and I'm walking very slowly to go back in there. And that brief moment, within split seconds, I relived that 1993 bombing. February 26th. It was a lightly snowing day. And the guy walks away with a remote control, 1,200 pounds of explosive under the North Tower, parked right. The rental vehicle there, presses yeah. The button, boom. I remember my supervisor at the time, a lady named Sophia Wong. She had ordered pork chops and Chinese cabbage and rice. And they put a hard-boiled egg right in, plop in the middle of it. So she's eating the same thing. I'm eating the same thing. We're sitting again across the table from each other. It's about 1 o'clock or thereabout. Don't remember exactly what time it was, but in my memory, it's like, it's about 1 o'clock. All we heard was boom. And the building shook, the lights flickered, the place went dark, and the smoke rose from the vents. And within seconds, all hell broke loose. Everybody's screaming, we're gonna die, we're gonna die. And I sat down there very peacefully, and I continue eating, and the lady's like, how can you eat at a time like this, Dan? We're gonna die. Lady, if I'm gonna go to the Lord today, I'm going with a full stomach. And I cleared that pork chop. And thank God I did, because I got home 2 o'clock the next morning. Jenny thought I died. I didn't have a cell phone. I couldn't contact her. And they would tell you if there's a fire or smoke condition, drop, roll, go to later lower floors. Well, they forgot all that we were told every quarter when we had fire drill. We went higher, higher floors. And we found ourselves on the 84th floor. We waited until the smoke subsided, and then we walked all the way down and went home. So I relived that entire episode.
1: You were there for both of these incidents. Wow.
2: Yes, ma'am.
1: Both I didn't know incidents. That. Wow.
2: And it was 1993. I really thought I was going to die.
1: Mm-hmm.
2: So I got back in the elevator. The door closed. And I could still remember the faces of all these people who I would never see again.
1: Mm.
2: And I remember this fella, this Japanese fella, Kawauchi. He had his sweater tucked in the khakis. And I yanked it out. Come on, man. It's a warm, nice day. And Alicia Levin looks at me and says, only Stan can do that.
1: Only
2: these people were not just employer employees. They were more friends with me.
1: This is Stanley Pramuth that we're talking with, and he was one of the survivors of 9/11. More of his story coming, and we will ask you later on Open Lines, where were you 25 years ago? Connie Willis here. Stay with us. Coast to Coast AM. God bless America.

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7: Well, it's Good Neighbor Week in the community where our hero Chester A. Riley lives and works. 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

0: 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Now, here's your guest host, Connie Willis.
1: And that's Alan Jackson, Coast AM. Where were you when the world stopped turning? That was, it came out soon after, just like weeks after 9/11 happened. And the idea actually came to Jackson in the middle of the night. He woke up around 4 a.m. and had this melody and opening lines in his head and sang them into a recorder, finished the song later, boom. But he, you know, that was it. And it was a big hit. And he initially actually hesitated to record something so personal about the attack.

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1: What we call the line through the board to someone in New York. So I had got done and I finished sending all the music to my friend Dave, who's a producer in New York. Got up, walked in the other room. Guys are looking at the TV. A plane hit. Oh, wow. So I went and I grabbed a phone and I called Dave. And he started explaining to me what he heard and what happened, and I'm telling you, Connie, our conversation maybe went, I don't know how long, and I heard the second plane.
2: Oh.
1: He goes, I gotta go. And he hung up the phone. And I will never forget that. I will never forget that. So that's where I was.
2: Wow.
1: Yeah, an amazing
2: thing. That's strong.
1: Sure.
2: Yeah, absolutely.
1: So we wanted to take just a few minutes here to let folks know about the podcast network. 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And we've got a plethora of shows for you, and they're all free and they're fun to listen to. So we'd like you to go there. And again, Connie, it's a good show.
2: Thanks so much. And more with Stanley Pramnath. Coming up next here on Coast to Coast AM. Never forget.
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0: It's Coast to Coast AM that you're listening to. Connie Willis here, waving my flag and asking you guys to never forget what happened 25 years ago. We all remember where we were at that time. And listen to where our guest was at that point in time. We are listening to Stanley Praenith, Stan the Man. Officially, he said it himself too, or at least the others had said it.
1: But I'm handsome brown brother, the handsome brown brother,
0: the handsome dude that made it.
1: No, the handsome brown brother.
0: Well, would that be from the best friend that we're going to hear about?
1: Yeah,
0: I don't want to mess it up for anybody, right? They don't know yet. Hold on.
1: All right.
0: So Stanley, start back from you were.

0: I think you had gotten into the elevator.
1: We got in the elevator, and we're going up now. And I remember this guy, Kawauchi, he had his sweater tucked in his khakis, and I just yanked it out. And Alicia Levin looks at me and said, only Stan can do that. But I was more friends with these people than employer-employee.
0: Right.
1: Not a word is said after that. And I can still remember the smile and the faces of all these people who I would never see again. Irina Bushlow, she's looking at me smiling. Alicia Levin, she's looking at me smiling. All these fellas are just smiling, not saying a word. And we were soon back upstairs, and now we're back on the 78th floor, the Sky Lobby. One man got out of the elevator in front of me. This man was out of a job for a long time, and we hired him as a consultant. So he walks in front of me, pushes the button, the local elevator. We went to the 81st floor. He walks into the men's room, and I never saw that man again.
0: Mm-hmm.
1: The question that was left in my heart, what do I tell this wife who called and the son? Did you see my husband? Did you see my father? And I was left with that survival guilt. Why, Lord, why? Of all these good men and women, why me? And I would never understand the selective process God uses, whom he chooses. I don't know. And I've battled so long with that feeling of, God, why me? Why me? If going to work to provide for your family means doing something that is wrong, well, then we're all guilty of this. I walk all the way back into the men's room. I walk past the men's room, walk back into the office, and then I got into the office and the phone is ringing again. This young lady from Chicago, one of our rep offices, is calling. Time difference is that she's home and she's calling. And this is what she said. Get out. Get out for what? Stan, you're not logged on the computer. You're not watching the monitor. No. Oh, Stan, we don't have time. Please get out. Go, go, go. And I'm like, why do I have to go? Up to this point, nobody ever told me that a plane had hit the first building. Wow. Had I known, I would have been gone.
0: Right.
1: With the phone still in my hand, the lady is pleading, please get out, get out, get out. And she probably is home watching TV, and she saw all this is happening behind the scene. I'm standing up. No, I'm a logical-minded person. You tell me why, and I would go, oh, my God, Stan, go. And something, some sixth senses, I don't know what it is, says, Stan, raise your head, look straight ahead. When I raise my head and I look straight ahead, I'm confronted by this giant airplane, gray in color. The plane is bearing down on me. Eye level, eye contact. The nose of the plane is coming straight towards me. The plane is tilted. And with the most thunderous sound, just before impact, I scream, drop the phone, and dove under the desk. And this is what I said. Lord, I can't do this. You take over. And I do not know for the love of God why I said that. Don't know. Even if you beat me over the head, I would never tell you because I don't know why I said that.
0: And well, you were already a God-fearing man, right?
1: Yes, ma'am. I was a churchgoer and all that good stuff. I got married to the pastor's daughter, so they kept me in a straight line.
0: That's right.
1: Yeah. So I dove under the desk and with the most thunderous sound, the plane just crashed into the building. The bottom wing took out the 79th floor, the top wing somewhere in the 82nd floor, the four floors that we had. And that big orange glow that you see there, that ball of fire, I'm stuck in there. That's the 81st floor. Mm. Well, upon impact, a large chunk of the plane was broken off, I don't know, part of the plane, but it was stuck in the office doorway. The building is on fire. The floor above me collapsed and is hovering over my desk. All the cables that were hanging in the ceiling dropped, and the sprinkler system came on and is short-circuiting. I'm going to die. I'm definitely going to die. I'm going to get burned to death because jet fuel burns something like, I think, 2,500 degree Fahrenheit. And the flames are encroaching and you can hear it licking up the office space. Or I'm going to get sucked out by the air pressure. Because when it hit that building, you can hear the air pressure.
0: Right.
1: And when the plane hit the building tilted. So everything rolled towards the window. So the people who you saw jumped out, chances are they were sucked out by the air pressure. Mm,
0: okay. They didn't make a choice. Because a lot of us thought we made a choice. Okay, they were sucked out.
1: When the plane hit the building, I would say about 2 feet, it leaned on one side. It tilted. And everything, all the furniture that was mangled and everything, they rolled, actually slid down towards the window and the frame. But chances are some of those people were just drawn out and just get sucked out by the air pressure. Mm-hmm. I'm going to die one way here. I'm going to get burned, or I'm going to get electrocuted, or the floor is going to crush me, or I'm going to get sucked out. I'm going to die. The only desk that stood firm was the desk I'm hiding under. My Bible was on top of that desk. It looked like a demolition crew with a giant wrecking ball came and it ripped the entire floor apart. And like somebody took a giant bag of cement and just threw it in the air. And you can't breathe, you can't see. It looks like ashes. And when the plane hit the building, I was stuck on with pulverized cement. So I was literally a bloody mess. So I'm poking my head out from under the desk and I'm realizing, oh my God, all these people got away and leave me here to die. They said everybody died upon impact. So I'm screaming, Lord, I don't want to die. Please send somebody, anybody to help me. And that one scream I made, the Lord heard that petition. And the other end of the floor, somebody had a flashlight and it's shining it over the head. And I'm like, what is that chance? That is not for real. In the real world, the plane crashes, everybody dies. People have been crying out to the Lord for years. Sarah is crying out to the Lord for a child before the promised son, Isaac, came. And I'm like, oh my God, what is happening here? Wait for me, but I got temporarily deaf. And even though the person is saying, look, I'm going to wait for you, I couldn't hear. So I'm crawling, dodging the cables that are hanging and sparking. I'm looking at the fire that is coming closer and closer. I'm looking at the floor hovering over me. Wait for me, I'm screaming. And I crawled the entire length of one floor, which was like 1 acre square. The loans department to the lounge and the computer room and the communication room, and one lousy sheetrock stood firm, a drywall. One drywall made a sheetrock. And when I got closer to the wall, I could hear faint because it like just like popped my ears when the plane hit. That sound was too great. It just popped my ear. And the person behind the wall is saying, hit the wall, bang on it, I'll know where you are. So I'm hitting the wall, bam, bam, bam. And the person says, climb over the wall. I can't do it. 10 feet sheetrock wall, a dry wall. And he says, climb over, I can't do it. So I jumped the first time, tried to grab on top, missed. And part of the hanging loose sheetrock that was on the ceiling just caved in. And trying to prevent from hitting my face, I raised up my hand and a black sheetrock screw just passed right through my hand, my palm.
0: Oh,
1: God.
0: Oh.
1: I'm in worse shape than before. So I winced and the man said, what happened? I said, a nail went in my palm. He says, bite it out and try again. I said, I can't do it. Is it attached to a piece of wood? Yes. Hit the wood and the nail is going to come out. So I hit the wood, the nail came out, and the hand just ballooned. So I'm in worse shape than before now. And I start pleading with this invisible God that I've heard so much about all my life. And this man is hearing the conversation that I'm having with this God. And I remember this is what I'm saying. Lord, if you wanted me to die, why did you bring me all the way here to leave me? Your word promises that you would never leave me as an orphan. Lord, who is going to take care of the two children and Jenny? How is she going to afford with all the bills that we have? who is going to walk Stephanie and Caitlin down the aisle when they get married?
0: That's right.
1: Lord, I don't want to die. I just want to go home to Jenny and the children. And the man is saying, you're going to die. Climb over. I'm going to catch you. And all I can hear is Pastor Jim, my father-in-law, is preaching his heart out. And this is what he's saying. I can do all things through Christ who strengthens me. That's all I can hear. I can't hear anything else. And for some reason, I don't know why or what the reason was, I start making a fist as tightly as I could. And I start caressing this wall. And I don't know why. And the man is saying, I can't hear you. Climb over. You're going to burn. You're going to die. Think about your family. Think about your wife and your children. And I decided that I'll punch my way through. And I made a fist and I punched. And my hand passed right through that drywall. Right through. Man. One solid punch. Boom. Passed right through.
0: Wow.
1: The man grabbed my fist. He said, I see your hand. I said, well, when you see my head, just yank my body through. And I punched. And I punched. And I punched. And it all got bigger and bigger and bigger. And I stuck my head. And this man gave me a headlock. One fluid motion. He grabbed me around the neck and under the arm. One motion. And he pulled with such force. And I squirmed. And I flew through that hole. Knocked him off his feet. And we rolled down 10 flight of stairs.
0: You rolled down 10 flight of stairs?
1: 10 flight of stairs. And then I landed on top of this fella. And I don't know how to thank this man who just saved my life. I hugged this guy around the neck. And gave him a tight hug and gave him a kiss on the cheek. Thank you. And he got up and he says, what are you doing? And he fixed his jacket and his tie. And he stretched his hand and he says, Brian Clark, like a robot.
0: Nice.
1: And I said, Stanley Premnath. But this guy did something weird that I would go to my grave remembering. Normally you shake somebody's hand and they would let go. He held on to my hand and he took his left index finger and started caressing this wound. And I'm like, this man is crazy. He doesn't know if I have AIDS. And AIDS virus was very prevalent around that time.
0: Mm-hmm.
1: So the guy stared me in the eyes. And this is what he said. He said, all my life, I live as an only child. I was born and raised in Canada. I always wanted a brother. And I find that person today. Well, this man put his hand around my shoulder. And his hand that was bleeding, his left arm had a gash inside. He took my right hand and he rubbed them like this together. He said, from today, you're my blood brother. And he said, come on, buddy, let's go home. And we started that long journey home.
0: Wow.
1: Now, Brian had his left hand around my shoulder. I had my right hand on his. I had a large leg wound that was opening up. I tore my shirt, made a makeshift bandage. Tie it up. My undershirt looks like it came from a shredder. My shoe was giving me all the traction that I needed because the water was just cascading down the stairwells.
0: Lucky
1: and all
0: shoe.
1: The debris that was there, the thick sole was stepping on top and pushing them away, and I was just kicking my way through at a certain point. Brian later told me he was coming down with a group of 6 other people. And when they saw the debris on the 81st floor, they said, oh, my God, something worse is happening. And they ran back up. And Brian stayed to rescue me. And that's how he lived. He said, had I not stayed to take care and find you and rescue you, Stan, I would have made the choice to go back up and I would have died.
0: That's right.
1: So every time I say, Brian, thank you. Thank you. He says, no, Stan, thank you. Brian assumes the role today as a big brother towards me. He's the guy who's going to ask me, Stan, are you able to pay all your bills? He calls. He remembers the children's birthday, our wedding anniversary, everything Brian would remember. I'm the guilty one of not returning the calls on time because I am crazy busy. I do crazy things.
0: Man, come on, Stan. You got to call that guy and surprise him from time to time.
1: Yeah. So over the past week, I called Brian probably about 8 times for this week alone. So once I have time, I will call him. Brian is the greatest

0: guy. Greatest.
1: Well, he is. Hang in there. Stay with us where you're at in the story. We're going to take a break here. Stanley Prentice is with us. He survived the South Tower after it got hit from the 81st floor, and he's telling us the story. Never forget, wave those flags. God bless America. Connie Willis here on Coast to Coast AM.

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5: From ABC News, I'm Dave Packer. The country on Friday marked 25 years since the September 11th attacks, a day that killed nearly 3,000 people. At Ground Zero, family members read the names of those killed in the attacks one by one. And when it was her turn, Terry Strata admonished the past president seated before her for failing to hold the Saudi government accountable for its alleged role in the attacks.
6: And my husband, Tom Strata, you are missed more with each year that passes. But how can it be 25 years and still we have no justice for the role that Saudi Arabia played in your murder?
5: ABC's Aaron Katursky.
7: The Saudis maintained they had no role in facilitating the attacks and downplayed the new evidence in court as a document that appears to be a high school math assignment and a tourist video.
5: An arrest Friday and the death of Tasia Fortune, the black woman found hanging from a tree last month. Jackson, Mississippi Police Chief Rochelle Brackney not sharing any details on how Fortune was killed.
8: This is, again, would be best answered by the medical examiner or a coroner's office. But we do know that there was a various states of decomposition of her body.
5: Brackney says her suspect, Jacques Ratcliffe, has an association with Fortune, but didn't offer any more details on that relationship. Inflation showing no signs of easing.
9: The driving force behind the 3.4% increase in consumer prices in the past 13 months is the cost of energy, specifically gasoline and

0: diesel fuel. The Fed's favorite throttle for stubborn inflation is to hike interest rates to slow consumer spending and borrowing. A majority on Wall Street expect that to happen next week.
1: ABC's Jim Ryan. The Israeli military is saying it destroyed an underground Hezbollah base in Lebanon. Israel says the complex housed Iranian-made rockets, missiles, and mines. Prime Minister Netanyahu calling it the largest Iranian outpost outside of Iran. The explosion registering as a magnitude 4.1 earthquake. 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
1: President Trump is in Ireland for the weekend.
4: We're going to be landing at, I guess, they're having the Irish Open. Great tournament at one of my places. But we're having a lot of meetings with European leaders and others. So it'll be a very interesting time.
1: But not everyone is welcoming like this Dublin shop owner.
5: He's a bit of a joke, to be honest. I don't think he reflects any of the values that we probably hold close here in Ireland. But I understand it's a difficult situation for the government. The government has to be diplomatic and, I guess, cordial to some extent. But I think the people don't want him here.
1: Security said to be tight. A possible plea deal for a CIA officer.
6: In a court filing, prosecutors say a CIA officer who was found with more than $40 million worth of gold bars in his home has reached a tentative plea deal with the DOJ. David Rush was arrested in May after officials uncovered more than 300 gold bars in his home, along with nearly 36 luxury watches. He currently only faces charges, however, in connection with defrauding the government over alleged false timesheets he submitted, though the FBI says it's continuing its investigation into Rush. Mike Dubusky, ABC News.
1: Officials on the Hawaiian island of Kauai are asking visitors to stay away as residents recover from Hurricane Lowell. Arena Sabalenka and Elena Rybakina is set to meet in the U.S. Open final Saturday. They're the world's top two players. Dave Packer, ABC News.
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0: It's Coast to Coast AM. Connie Willis here with you. Never forget 25 years ago today. Where were you? We're going to be asking that at Open Lines. So hope you prepare for that. But in the meantime, so the South Tower was struck at 9:03 a.m. that morning, collapsed just 56 minutes later. And Stanley's escape happened inside a, you know, a small window of time, almost too small to comprehend. And by the way, I do want to thank Deborah Jane East, also known as AI Jane. She is the one who said, hey, here's the guy you gotta talk to. You gotta try to find Stanley. And I did. We got it. And Stan said, I will be there. He said, it's a date. So we, again, Stanley, thanks for being here. Sure. You've told a lot of your story, but man, like right now you got how many flights of steps to go down?
1: So we have 80 flights of stairs to go down. You have to walk 10 flights of stairs, turn in a little landing, 10 flights of stairs, then you cover one floor. We got 80 floors to go.
0: And you're holding each other. And you're also, yes. And you're also have a messed up leg.
1: Correct. So I'm hobbling. But I'm telling Brian, we got to hurry. This building is going. And Brian said, Stan, what do you see burning there? It's all 3% cosmetic and people. You got to snap out. You're in a shock. I said, no, but we got to hurry. So we are hobbling, and I'm going down when the shoe is giving me all the traction that I needed. All these broken and fallen debris and mangled pieces of furniture and everything else. I'm stepping on top and nodding. Is piercing it through because it had a thick rubber sole.
0: That's right.
1: So we stopped somewhere in the 40-something floor, and I have to interject this. Brian put his hand against the door. There was no heat coming out. He stepped in somebody's office. I don't remember if it was Dean Witter or O's office, but nobody was in the office, and it was bright and just cool. He reached for somebody's phone, picked up the phone, and he's calling his wife, Diane. I can hear the conversation. And Brian said, I've got this fella here from Fuji Bank. He's in bad shape, but we're coming home. I picked up the phone to call Jenny. Jenny had worked for the New York Stock Exchange in their legal department, but their building was hidden over the Brooklyn Bridge in Metro Tech Center. So they were doing a software update for the exchange. So I called. Jenny was going to work. She saw the first plane. She saw when the building, the first plane had hit, the fire there. So everybody's watching. And now, as they're watching, the second plane hit the building. And in her heart, I was gone.
0: Ah, yeah.
1: One of the girls says, come, let me drop you by the train station. So Jenny is gone, hoping to hear from me. All right. So while I'm talking, I left a message with Louise, Jenny's boss. So if you get in contact with Jen, you tell her that I'm coming home to you girls. Hung up the phone, leaves him.

0: here. But something caught my attention that I have to interject. I don't like to describe people in color. I don't like to do that. But I'll do it so the listeners can understand what I'm saying.
1: Okay.
0: There's a man lying on the ground, a Caucasian gentleman. He looks like an Italian guy. I don't know where I saw this man from, but I saw his face someplace before. Closely shaved head, broken back, massive head injury, and blood and bubbles are oozing out from his scalp. And an African-American security guard stood by and is guarding this man. Who could have escaped but chose to stay? Send help. Don't touch this man. Touching him would cause him more serious injury. And this poor fellow on the ground is crying and is repeating the same thing over and over. Please tell my wife and our baby that I love them. We just got married. Please tell my wife and our baby that I love them. We just got married. And every night before I go to bed, I can hear that cry in my head of this man crying out. But I don't know this man. And Brian is frankly dialing 911, and they're rerouting the calls. The calls are not going through. And these two men perished. They never made it out.
1: And you never knew his name. So
0: I never know his name.
1: Yeah.
0: Don't know how to contact anybody. But the one thing I walk away with, the color of the skin did not matter because we were covered by the same ash.
1: That's right. That's right.
0: And we continued walking. And when we reached the ground floor, the only people we saw was the firefighters, the cops, and the EMS workers. And these brave men and women, these are the heroes. They were belching orders for us to run, run, run, go to Liberty, as in Liberty Street. Liberty then meant the street. Today, Liberty is total freedom.
1: That's right.
0: Go, go, go, go, go. And these men and women are running back up the stairs because they realize now people are trapped. Because when the first plane had hit the first building, a lot of people did not go in the office. So they're running up and you can hear that scream and you have a choice to stop and investigate. And one of those heroes fell. But they're sending us to safety. They're taking the hit, but sending us to safety. And we're running and it looks like a scene from Forrest Gump and the people are cheering, go, go, go, go, go. And I'm telling Brian, I'm going to Trinity Church. He says, I'm coming with you. I don't know why I have to go to Trinity Church. But we were running helter-skelter. And we ran and just bumped into this guy. This Catholic priest was standing up, folding his arms, and just watching the scene. And I nearly knocked the man over. I didn't even see this poor fella. But every person who I've met, they would tell me the same thing that day. You need the hospital badly. But I was full of adrenaline, and I'm running crazy. I didn't care. Cut up, bruised, swollen, black and blue, everything. I literally looked like a bloody mess. I remember the man said, you need prayer, but you need the hospital. And Brian later told me I was babbling in a language he never heard. And I said, I'm not bilingual. I just thought I got crazy. I couldn't remember much of anything there. And the next thing I knew, I'm holding on to the fence of the Trinity Church. The backside of the church. So in front of us is the church, and way on top, you can see the towers. And I'm telling Brian, it is going now. Stan, what you see burning there is all draperies, your cosmetic and paper, steel don't bend. Stan, you're in shock. Get out, snap out of it. And he stopped what he was saying because the building starts to sway so much on one side. And, oh my God, oh my God, oh my God, it's going to tilt over. And then stop. And you can see this building is like it's vibrating, shaking sort of, trembling. And then it starts leaning on the other side and you're leaning with the building. Oh my God, oh my God, oh my God, it's going to tilt over. And then stop. And with the most thunderous sound, boom, boom, boom, the building starts to implode, floor after floor, like a pancake effect. And Brian and I got separated from each other, and the women were taking off their high heels and they were running, screaming, throwing away their shoe, and the not so able are getting trampled. When the building imploded, everything that went towards us, the church took the blunt force of everything. every step of the way to look.

0: Lord is taking care of us. But what you didn't see or figure out what happened, as the building imploded, it created somehow like a vacuum. And it was dragging all the smoke from the cross streets towards the core. And all these people are getting enveloped into this huge tsunami of smoke. And I'm like, oh my God, it looks like an apocalypse or something. It's like the end of the world. Something is happening so bad. And everybody is screaming and crying and some are cursing and some are swearing, some are praising God, and they're running away. And Brian and I, my guardian angel who brought me out from Sodom and Gomorrah, then the Lord rained fire and brimstone, he is gone. He brought me out to safety, now he is gone. His job is done. Mm. And I'm screaming, Brian, Brian, and I can hear Stanley, but I couldn't see this man. And I got angry, so angry for the first time in my life. And I always told myself, Stan, don't get angry. I'm not an angry person, but I got angry. If you would have put me in an F-16, the map would have looked different today. Mm. And I'm looking for something, somebody, somehow I got to go save Jenny. They're bombing the financial area. In my head, they're bombing the financial area. I got to go save her.
1: So at this point, I mean, you totally know, no, this is this, no accident. I mean, you're understanding what's happening.
0: Correct. At this point, I figure out somebody is doing something bad. So I saw a man driving a white 4x4 pickup truck. He's driving on top of the sidewalks and everything. And I ran alongside this truck, yanked the door open, looked at the man, and I said, one word from you, you're dead. Drive. Now, you look at me, covered in blood, you would think I'm a bad guy, right? My sister-in-law says, Dan, you look like a bad guy.
1: What's that guy going to say? He's like, okay, let's go. So
0: the guy looks at me now, and he reaches on top of the dashboard with a box of white cigarette box. I don't even know what name brand of cigarette is, but I remember it's a white box of cigarette. And he says, here, have a cigarette. I said, no, man, I had enough smoke for one day.
1: That's right.
0: So he looked at me like, all right, Stan, or this fella here, don't look like a bad guy. So he said, where to? I said, drive, Brooklyn Bridge. So he's driving now like crazy, reaches the ramp of the Brooklyn Bridge because Jenny's company was hidden over the Brooklyn Bridge in Metro Tech. I know where she works, but I never visited her because you got to go through two sets of metal detector. And I'm like, look, I ain't going through there. Sorry. So I opened up the door, jumped out, and I'm running now, pushing people. Get out of my way. I got to save my wife. She's going to die. And I bump into this big guy. He turned around, looked at me into compassion. I said, what happened? I said, man, I just got out of that building. Mm. And then he said, my name is Albert DeLeon. I'm a senior counsel for a French bank. Ask me for anything and I'll help you. I said, show me where 2 Metro Tech is. He says, I live right behind that building. What is that chance? Wow. 40,000 people on top of that bridge. One man you bumped into and right. He knows exactly where you got to go. That is God sending people my way all day to help me.
1: Absolutely.
0: But I looked at the guy and I said, you know what? I'm not going. So he said, what do you mean? Let's go. I said, no. I'm a logical-minded person. These people hotwire this bridge and everybody's going to die. So he looked at me like, you're crazy. So he said, sit down. So we sat on top of the bridge and people are screaming, they're running and they're getting away. And I sat down there. And you can hear the F-16s hovering over Lower Manhattan. You couldn't see them because there's so much smoke. And he said, tell me what that sound is, Dan. And I said, that is Uncle Sam taking care of business. He said, well, come on, let's go. Jump up, start to run again. We ran. Reach the building where Jenny works. And we walked into the lobby and Albert is making so much noise. All we want is Jennifer from the legal department. This is her husband here. He nearly died. And the security guard surrounded us. I'm like, oh my God, we're going to die today. Albert has a back against mine. And we're looking at these guys, and they're encroaching. They're coming closer. And all I remember seeing, one of them took out a guard stick and it's coming down like slow motion. And I got very sharp reflex. I don't know what I did, but I just blocked this guy, a Kempo block, and I kick him in his chest so hard, he just flew. Like he was airborne. He was like airborne. Probably like about 7 to 8 feet, he just flew. And he dropped on top of a desk and he flipped over. And Albert says, oh my Lord, you killed a man. I says, no, he's going to live. So.
1: Wow.
0: This looks like a scene from one of Bruce Willis's movies or something.
1: Yes, right? I mean, it's, you know, I'm trying not to laugh. It's a bad situation, yeah. But man, you are like just nailing it all the way through.
0: I got crazy. I dabbled around White Tiger Kung Fu and Kenpo for years. So I got wild, and I always say that I can do a lot of collateral damage if I choose to, but I'm not an angry person. Right. And the corner of my eyes, this other Irish guy is running, and he came. Like I had luck with the Irish that day. And the man came and he says, what are you guys doing? Stan is a good guy. I look at the guy and I'm like, oh my God, that's Greg Langan. Was Jenny's boss. He was the head of general counsel.
1: Mm. So they were thinking you were a terrorist.
0: Absolutely. look at the handsome brown man covered in blood and he's causing all this crazy thing. He's a terrorist, he's a bad guy. Yeah.
1: Right.
0: So bottom line. He pushed the guys away and Greg unbuttoned his shirt. He said, give this man anything he wants, but make him well. Stan, I can't stay here with you. We have an emergency general counsel meeting. And the nurse came instead and gave me one of her jackets and a blue jacket. And then I gave back Greg his shirt. And Greg says, give this man anything he wants. When I come back, I'll take care of it, but make him well. If this Bible was to be rewritten in modern days, this man would have been the Good Samaritan.
1: That's right.
0: And Greg is gone. And the nurse says, Stan, we can't send you home with a cab because they shut down the parkway. But I'm going to walk you down to the train station. Well, lady, why are you going to walk me down to the train station? If they shut down the parkway, well, then the train ain't running either. But she was insistent that I take her sandwich and a bottle of water and an apple that she brought for lunch. And I, no. And she was crying. And she gave me the water. I stick it in my pocket. And then I walked with her. But I said, you know, if only I can hear Jenny's voice, I'm going to be fine. Give me a phone. So I walked back. She gave me a phone. But I couldn't remember our numbers.
1: No.
0: Yes. So I'm like, oh my God. So I got the phone. I'm playing with the dial, playing with the numbers, and the number pops into my head. And here's Jenny on the other hand, line. Who is this? It's me, Stan. What are you doing this for? Please don't do this. She thought somebody was playing a prank with her. Please don't do this. My husband is dead. Men, when you hear these words and you're still alive to hear them, you would never be the same again. And I said, no, the Lord took care of me. I'm coming home to you girls. I always tell her, if something is wrong, whatever goes wrong, get these two precious children and keep them close. Don't let go of them. And you wait. Even if it's 3 o'clock in the morning, I'm going to walk or crawl. I'm going to come back home. I hung up that phone and I walked with this lady down to the train station. I got to go with the A train and she walked me down to J Street station and that is where I'm going to get my A train.
1: Hold that thought. Hold that thought right there. We're going to come back. We're talking with Stanley Pramnath and we're going to see if that subway was working or not. If he can get on A or not. See where this leads. This is what happened with him 25 years ago. What happened with you? We'll be asking you that during Open Lines tonight. Stay with me. Never forget. God bless America. Coast to Coast AM.

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14: Well, it's Good Neighbor Week in the community where our hero Chester A. Riley lives and works. 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

0: 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Now, here's your guest host, Connie Willis.
1: And you know who that is, Willie Nelson on Coast to Coast AM. This is where he closed the show with this song. That show was America, a tribute to heroes with America the Beautiful, right? He was surrounded by what? How many of those entertainers and performers were there? Do you remember that show? That's where the music's coming from for you tonight. The September 21 telethon. It aired just 10 days after the attacks, and it raised $150 million, if I remember correctly. And that was in the initial pledges for victims and their families. So absolutely, absolutely amazing. Good stuff. Tommy D, how you doing? How you holding out?
2: This is what a show. Okay. Huh? Yeah, quite a show. You know, that was such a good thing he did and got all that money and raised it. Very nice. Now, where were you, Connie?
1: Oh, my goodness. I was just home in the morning. I was living in Winter Park, Florida. I used to be at K92 FM in Orlando. And from there, I was moving down to Longboat Key. Off of Sarasota, where I'd lived before, but I was going back that way, and I turned on the TV and I saw the smoke coming out of the first tower, and then I watched as the plane went into the second one, and obviously now I will never look at it any differently, but thinking Stan and his story now as I see that footage. And the thing I was bringing up about that area that I was going to was the fact that down in Sarasota, where I was heading, that's where George Bush was, and he was reading to the children at the school.
2: Yes, yes.

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0: And I always laugh at this part, and I don't know why, because I picture it in my mind, but he or she is going to go on a blind speed date with three potential matches who share their passion for ghosts, UFOs, psychic phenomena, cryptids, and so forth. 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
1: I can't wait.
0: Yeah, it's going to be great. 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
1: And you get to do it with cameras around. 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

0: It's Coast to Coast AM that you're listening to. Hello there. Connie Willis here with you. Never forget, 25 years ago, where were you? When open lines begin, that's what we're going to be asking you, and maybe a couple other things too. I'm looking forward to what your answers are going to be. Currently, though, we are amidst the story of Stanley Pramnath, marking 25 years surviving the attack on the Twin Towers on 9/11. His office was located on the 81st floor of the South Tower in New York City. He was there when that he watched that plane go right into his office. He had a heck of a desk that saved him. I got to know what that's made of. And he describes, he's been describing everything for us right now. Before you go to train A, subway A. And by the way, we, you know, this is our last segment with you. What was that desk made of?
1: It was a regular, wood? it looks like a wood, like it looks like a mahogany desk. They had the color of a mahogany desk.
0: Around. Okay, yeah. I want mahogany around me then. Okay,
1: yeah. Good.
0: It's amazing.
1: So I'm going now towards the A train. The lady and I are walking towards the A train. And I cannot verbalize this. I cannot find that word to explain.

0: explain this phenomenon that I'm going to tell you about. We stood there, not a word is said, and like magic slash a miracle or whatever it is, a train pulls in the station. You can hear the sound of the train, and it just came right there. Now, I couldn't explain this for the love of God because they shut down the system, but it looks back in my mind, in my retrospect, as if this train just came for me. So the doors opened, I stepped in. As soon as I stepped in the train, the door closed. And the lady couldn't believe what she was seeing. She had her hand in her mouth. And as the train pulled away, she's running alongside waving me goodbye. I cannot explain this. I cannot. So I am gone. The train, nobody is coming in. Nobody is getting out. I'm like the conductor. I'm afraid to sit down. So I'm looking. Nobody. Pushing my head out the door. The train stops. I got back to the stop. I'm walking towards my car now. Got to the car realizing I'm swollen. I can't put on the seatbelt. And I'm saying, my God, I'm going to get a ticket today.
1: Who thinks about a ticket on a deal like that? Oh, my goodness.
0: What I'm thinking, I'm going to get a ticket.
1: That train was going. Oh, my gosh. Okay, yeah.
0: So I got it eventually. I hook on the seatbelt, and I drove like a robot, and I pulled up on the driveway. When I got there, all the neighbors ran out. Gigi and Toots and Carolyn and everybody, oh my God, thank God you saved Stan, thank God. They're hugging me, kissing me. And I walk up the stairs. Jenny is standing with these two precious children. Caitlin was 4. So I reach for Caitlin to hug this child. Please don't touch me, you're not my daddy. She's screaming, she can't recognize me. She's hiding behind Jenny. Now remember, this is a 4-year-old child.
1: Mm-hmm.
0: When you hear something like this, you would never be the same again. I walked towards Stephanie. I hugged that child. Jenny had made her a sandwich because she was hungry. Stephanie still had the butter knife in one hand. And the child looks at me and says, Dad, if you did not come home, I was going to kill myself. And when that child said what she said, after all that I went through, it did not mean anything. I just remember I hugged Jenny and the 2 girls. And I says, Lord, thank you. Because that morning I left with a prayer in my heart. Now it was a time of thanksgiving. And the next thing I know, I'm lying down and the doctor is leaning over me and he's telling somebody on the phone, this man lost his mind. I lost my memory. I lost my speaking vocabulary. I lost everything. Possibly. The doctor even told me I was going to die, but I couldn't respond to speech. He said, if I were you, I would take out an insurance policy and will it for my wife and our children. Stan, it doesn't look good. You're going to die. And next thing I remember, I'm lying down home and I can't recognize a strange woman, but she was very kind to me. She would take me and I would hobble and she would put her hands around me, take me and fill the tub with warm Epsom salt water. And she would say, lie down in this water. I'm going to come back and get you. Just towel yourself and I'm going to come and take you back to the couch. And I don't want to go in that room where this strange woman was because that's not my wife. I couldn't recognize Jenny. And I don't know whose these children are. They got to go. They have parents. What is it doing here? And I was in that state for a while, but we never discussed how long it was. We never watched anything about 9/11. We never talked about it. And I stayed like that until I'm watching TV one day and I can hear in my head, Pastor Jim is preaching again. And he's saying all the answers to life is in the Bible. Jen, give me my Bible. I screamed. He came, stretching her hand and giving me the Bible. I had a zipper around. I opened up the Bible and I'm looking for 911. I don't know why I'm looking because all the answers to life is in the Bible. I can hear in my head. And I turn and the Bible was an old Bible. The pages are falling apart. And which one left in my hand was Psalm 91, verse 1. And I'm reading. He that dwelleth in the secret place of the Most High shall abide under the shadow of the Almighty. Oh my God, this is powerful. I'm reading on.

0: reading on. A thousand shall fall at the right hand and no harm shall come unto thee. I'm like, oh my God. I'm reading on. And he shall give his angel charges over thee to keep thee in all thy ways. Oh my Lord. I'm reading this thing and it's convicting my spirit. And I read on. And he shall call upon me, and I will hear, will answer, will be with him in time of trouble. And it went on to say, with long life shall I satisfy him and show him my salvation. And I snapped out. I was able to recognize Jenny, the children, and I knew everything after that.
1: Wow.
0: No, but let me fast forward this post 9/11. Let me fast forward it.
1: Okay.
0: I thought 1993 was done, 9/11 is done, and I'm fine. But then the COVID came, and I lost 25 pounds in 1 month. The doctor says, you're going to die. Every person I've met over the past 25 years, they're telling me the same thing, you're going to die. And I'm outliving every one of them.
1: I'm so glad. Yeah. I am so glad. You're totally special. Absolutely.
0: So I was left with scar tissue in both lungs, and I was left with pneumonia in both lungs. And in one of the visits, I'm going to the doctor says, sit down. And he brought an oncologist. And the oncologist says, Stan, I got to tell you, you have leukemia. I'm like, oh God, how many times do you guys kill one man? That's what I told the man. I came home, Jenny says, what happened? I said, I got leukemia. It didn't register her because she's working from home now to shut down the place. And the date that they told me that was September 11, 2020. The day that I thought I was going to die, I lived just to be told 2020 that I have leukemia, I'm going to die. There was something about that date I don't like, 9/11.
1: Yeah.
0: So 6 months after that, I came down with skin cancer. They cut me under the jawline, scoop out all the meat, stitch me back, send me up back. I'm fine. Still battling leukemia. But God's grace, not one day of radiation, not one day of transfusion, not one day of chemotherapy. And the doctor says, tell me, what are you doing that we are not doing? Well, I told it my friend, and he's taking care of me. But it got better. 24 came, 2024, and I found myself in South Africa. I'm doing ministry. And I came back, and Jenny says, you look tired. You look haggard. What happens then? I said, I'm going to die. I want to go to Europe. She said, my father is not Rockefeller. I said, no, I want to go. And the children said, Dad, you're going. Anyway, Jenny and I went. We're backpacking in Europe. We went to Amsterdam and hop over and go to Brussels and then went to Paris and London, came back home. 21,000 steps per day. I'm doing fine. She says, go to the doctor. I said, for what? She says, just go to the doctor. So sometimes it pays to listen to the wife. I went to the doctor.
1: Yes.
0: Like I said, sometimes, right? That's what I meant. And the doctor said, Stan, I don't think you should go home. Why not? He said, because your four main arteries are 70, 80, 90, 100% clogged. You're going to die.
1: Oh, my.
0: Again, they're telling me I'm going to die. He said, if you walk out there, you will drop dead. I'm like, oh, sweet Jesus. I said, I got to go home. I got to set the house in order. He says, you can't go. We're going to restrain you. I look at the doctor. I got crazy in him. I said, no. I don't think you and two security guards can hold me down. So he said, you know what? Go home. I went. She said, what happened? I said, I got to go to emergency surgery. Now, I am putting this poor girl into a lot of strain here over the years.
1: Mm-hmm.
0: I'm going through this and I'm fine. But she's going through a lot of problems, right? So 1 week after, they cut me open like a pig, collapsed my lungs, call up my on my heart, cut me in the wrist, cut me in by the ankle, yank out two arteries, and they did the bypass. Hook me up back, and on the 27th, my birthday comes around. 4 days after, the 23rd of October, 27 comes around, and I got up in the morning, I can hear them rustling around, and a nurse comes in with a big cheesecake and a candle, and the entire floor, all the people who worked with me were born again, blood-washed, heaven-bound believers. Mm. They would come and pray for me. I remember I would hear them nighttime. And the lady said, I'm going to take out the hose that you got in your throat. I'm going to take it out. You're going to blow the candle out. And you're going to cut a piece of cake and eat it because you're going home today. And I'm like, lady, you lost it. You lost it. I just had a heart surgery. You're going to give me cheesecake? The lady said, there's nothing wrong with your stomach.
1: Oh, that's right.
0: I blow the candle, took my hand, a big chunk of the cake, and stuffed it in my face. And God knows it tastes good. It tasted great. And she says, you're going home today. Get in the shower. I said, well, now I think you lost it. I just had a surgery, 6.5 of surgery. I can't get washed. The water is going to go. She says, no. We glued the skin together, so the water is going to run off. I'm like, all right. Took a shower the next day, I'm home. And by God's grace, wow. 1 month, I'm walking around 2 blocks, 3 blocks, 4 blocks. And as of 2-3 days ago before I came, I'm actually in Virginia, 4.5 miles. And I, because of God's grace, I live.
1: Yeah.
0: Just to tell the good news.
1: Well, not only, yeah, here you are telling it and spreading the word. And you, like, you know, people were telling me throughout the day, hey, I saw the guy that you're going to have on tonight. He was on NBC Nightly News or this or that, you know. And you made a deal with God.
0: I made a deal. Lord, get me out of this jam. Whatever you want me to do, I will do. So when you asked me, when the church asked me, when the pastor called me up and said, Stan, you're going to come and please come. I have no choice in the matter. People tell me, oh, you have choices. No, I don't have a choice in the matter because right. God kept his promise, his covenant agreement. And it's now time for me to keep mine. Because if he removes that hedge wrong about me, I will die. So I believe in all my heart that if I live a halfway decent life, God is going to protect me. And it looked like in retrospect, he put a chokehold on the bad guy and says, you can do whatever you want, but don't kill this man.
1: and even your best friend, your best buddy from this, Brian, uh-huh. right? Brian yes. Clark, right? Uh-huh. He put that chokehold on you, but he saved you with it. And rolling down 10 flights of stairs.
0: Yes.
1: And those ugly, lucky shoes of yours, you know, that's amazing.
0: We have stood intact. Yes. The shoe is in a shoebox today with the word deliverance written all around it. And Jenny said,
1: You should put that at the museum.
0: Well, I wanted to keep this shoe because it's like my Ark of the Covenant.
1: I gotcha. That's right.
0: Yeah. Okay. So I told her, I said, Jen, if ever I go crazy, if ever I become a rogue, I want you to bring me, open this box, and show me where I was and what the Lord did for me. And that's going to snap me back. And she says, that's what you want. I say, yes. Wow. I want to be a good guy. I don't want to be a bad guy. I do not want to be a bad guy. I want to be a good person. And good in my mind means going to church, pay my tithes, give my offering. I don't believe in eating an entire loaf of bread if you don't have any. Let me share this. So we don't have much of a lot of things. But you know what? I'm happy. And by God's grace, I'm healthy. And I believe that is what you call grace.
1: What a story. And all of us will look at it differently. Stan, can you just hang out with us just a little longer? Because I want to give you proper finishing here and finish up the right way. Would you stick around just a little longer?
0: Absolutely. Oh,
1: thanks so much. Hang in there. We're talking to millions. Millions are listening to you right now. Stanley Pramnath. 25 years surviving the attack on the Twin Towers, 9/11, 81st floor, South Tower, saw that plane coming right at him, and it hit. And here he is telling us so much, joking as well, and nobody could write a script like this. Nobody. Stay with us. More to come with Stanley. Never forget. God bless America. 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

0: boxing fans, mark your calendars. Ryan Garcia puts his welterweight world title on the line against hard-hitting top contender Conor Benn, plus undefeated Australian superstar Jai Opetaia takes on Noel McCallion. 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
5: From ABC News, I'm Dave Packer. On the 25th year since the 9/11 terror attacks, the annual remembrances at the Pentagon, Shanksville, Pennsylvania, and Ground Zero in New York, where the names of those lost that day were read aloud by family. Michael Mazzaroli Jr. closed with this appeal.
6: You do my dad's legacy and the legacy of all these victims no honor by using this tragedy to spread hate.
5: President Trump at the Pentagon ceremony echoing that.
7: September 11th reminded us of the terrible power of hate. The 25 years since have shown us the even greater power of the American spirit to endure and prevail and to win. And today our country is stronger than it has ever been.
5: Friday marked a week since a Massachusetts judge declared a mistrial in the Lindsey Clancy murder case. Now, new questions about that one holdout juror.
8: We've had a look at some court documents that show the man who we're not naming was accused in 2021 by his wife at the time of being abusive. Now, his divorce lawyer pushed back, describing him to us as a stand-up guy. Other documents more recently show that at the time the man was chosen for the jury, he was facing potential eviction. Massachusetts requires jurors to disclose whether they've been sued, arrested, charged, or served with a court order, raising a question of how the juror filled out his form and whether he was qualified to serve.
5: ABC's Aaron Katursky. Iran has gained another potential point of leverage in the U.S. waged war.
9: Saudi Arabia forced to shut down a major oil pipeline after multiple strikes. Satellite imagery shows the damage from drone strikes the Saudis claim were launched from Iraq. A U.S. official says the Saudi crown prince, Mohammed bin Salman, is pressing President Trump to launch strikes on Iranian-backed Houthis in Yemen, who are now on the march, taking control of Yemen's entire Red Sea coast.
5: That's ABC's James Longman. 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
2: It's been almost 2 months since Dallas-Fort Worth saw rain.
3: The lack of rain isn't the only issue. For several weeks,
4: we have not really seen a day below triple digits.
3: Adam Turner of the Texas A&M Forest Service, which has had tankers in the air.
4: Dropping the pink retardant from an airplane, almost exactly where you want it delivered.
3: The Forest Service is trying something new, replacing the water in fire trucks with the pink retardant dropped from the air. On the edge of the Ross wildfire, it appears to be working. Jim Ryan, ABC News in Dallas-Fort Worth.
2: The city of Santa Monica has canceled the inaugural Ocean Way Festival slated for September 26th and 27th because of the beach damage left behind from Hurricane Marie. Six Nigerian nationals are being sent to the U.S. where they face charges of swindling American women out of $6 million through online romance scams. Colonel Katalego Magole with South Africa's Elite Hawks Police Unit.
5: And they will all be standing trial for wire fraud as well as money laundering.
2: The men are accused of belonging to a criminal network known as the Black Axe, which Interpol says is responsible for a significant share of the world's cyber financial fraud. A couple in Greece have welcomed a baby girl born from an embryo frozen 22 years ago. They froze that embryo months after their 21-year-old son died in an accident and raced to implant the fertilized egg before the Greek government's 56-year age limit on women using in vitro went into effect. Dave Packer, ABC News.
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1: And that is... There you go. Sorry, I just love that part. John Lennon's Imagine, that was sung during America, the tribute to the heroes, again, that I was talking about. I'm sure you saw that, but it was Neil Young that sung that. He felt that that would be the appropriate song for the show. Another that one brought tears to your eyes, too. If you haven't had tears in your eyes yet, I mean, this is going to be a tough night. It's been a tough night. It's been inspiring as well. In fact, Stanley's going to stick around just a little longer before he says goodbye to us and heads out to telling the rest of the world. He's got a whole weekend of events coming up. So let's talk to him one last time. We'll be right back. Don't miss it. Stay with us here, Coast to Coast AM.
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0: Connie Willis here with you, along with Stanley Pramnath, marking 25 years of surviving not only the attack on the Twin Towers on 9/11, but every other thing that could ever happen to any human in the world in the past 25 years. He has lived through it all, and we are happy about that. Now, Stanley, there's no real place to find you, correct? It's not like you have a website anywhere. There's nothing but text and messages and emails going, how do I find Stanley? So how do they find you?
1: You could go on Facebook. You could go on Facebook, and you could pull it up there.
0: Yeah.
1: Or you
0: okay.
1: Can go and
0: that's your personal one. Okay.
1: I'm
0: so
1: sorry?
0: That's your personal page.
1: Yeah, you could go there.
0: Okay.
1: I'm very easy to find.
0: You could go
1: on YouTube. You see a whole ton of information there. These are all reporters and everybody posted there. Yeah. Just send a comment, and I will get back to somebody.
0: Well, I know that you have to catch a plane because I know you have a whole lot to do. I was surprised when you're like, yeah, I'm like, oh, no, he's with us here. But I want to ask you let me ask you this before you head out. And I want to say thank you so much for being here, too. After this, all of this that happened and what we all saw, our perspective now is going to be it's just going to be different now. We're all going to be thinking about you when we watch any of the videos in any of the film. There's no doubt. I know I'm speaking for a lot of people, not just me. But after this event, describe life, love, and God to us.
1: You know, Stanley would have what you call a dual personality. There was Stanley before 9/11. Stanley used to go to church and believe that, you know, all I need to do is to go to church, believe, and do what I'm told to do. Post 9/11 comes and Stanley sees life totally different. Sees life in the sense that, you know, had it not been for the divine grace of God and this one man who stopped to investigate, I would have died. So I start taking this very, very seriously, and I believe in my heart that I had to be a pastor. In 2006, I became a pastor for a simple reason. I believe I must be equipped enough to go and tell about the goodness of God. So I refer to myself as the 10th leper. The Lord healed 10 of them. 9 ran away with joy. 1 stopped to follow him. So I'm your 10th leper. I do not take life lightly now. I take it very, very seriously. And love means just about everything. And let me explain grace, mercy, and love in my little way.
0: Okay.
1: 6.5-hour surgery, and my 3 friends, Grace, Mercy, and Love, were standing behind the door, eavesdropping when I was telling the Lord to have, you know, compassion on me. So while they're putting me back together, Grace said, I want to assist. And he says, come on, I'm going to put you in there. And Mercy said, well, how about me? And the Lord took mercy and he just put him back in there and they hooked me up. But love was too bashful and he was still standing up. And after they closed me up, love said, well, listen, I was too bashful to say anything, but I want to assist. And the Lord says, come here. And he crumbled love, sprinkled it on top of me. And he said, that person, I got to give a name. And you're going to go home and love is going to take care of you in the form of Jennifer.
0: Mm.
1: So this poor girl, she would get up at nights, even though she's got to go to work. And she would make sure, do you want to go to the bathroom? Do you want this? Whatever you want. And I am lying in one posture. I couldn't move. I'm lying there on my back for a period of at least 2 weeks after I came home. I couldn't turn. I can't lie on my stomach. I can't lie on the side. But the great thing is that I can never understand what mercy is all about and what compassion and love is all about is I did not take one painkiller throughout that whole episode, that era. And the doctor would call me and said, Stan, everybody is asking me for painkillers and you did not take any. What is wrong? And I can't figure it out. until I stopped one day and I realized that they cut through all the nerves and the nerves was damaged. So there was no sensation in the right side of my chest. And then I got up one morning, I start feeling tingling and I start feeling sensation. And there it is. And the doctor had told me some people would have to live like that for the rest of their life. But that, my dear, is love, grace, and mercy all wrapped around in one big gift box with a ribbon and a bow. And that is the only way I can explain that.
0: Amazing. What is your schedule tomorrow when you wake up or after you get off the plane?
1: All right. So tomorrow, so starting from now, I'm going to go hit the sack, get up back at 6:30. I'm going to read a little bit, catch up on some emails, and I'm going to go downstairs and have something to eat. Then jump in the car and go to the airport. And as soon as I get home, I'm just going to leave my suitcase there and pick up my duffel bag and jump in the car. And Jenny says, I'm going with you. I'm going to help you drive because you would be too tired. That poor girl, let me tell you, she believes whatever I'm doing is part of what we're doing together. So she's part of this ministry, what I do. We're a two-people ministry. We don't have a church. We don't have a microphone. We don't have a podium. We don't have anything. Connie calls me, and I'm going. A pastor calls me, and I'm going. And she stays home, take care of everything, and she prays with me. I call her two or three times, and she's praying. Stan, you're going to be okay. You're going to be okay. And she bears me up in prayer, and I'm gone. And I've come back, and she would ask me that one question. Was there a good harvest of souls?
0: Mm.
1: That's all she wants to know. We were both to rejoice. And if when I go, somebody give me 25 cents or no cents, we would take that, put them in an envelope and give it back to the church because we said, by ourselves, I said, that is blood money. We don't accept. Whatever they give us, we don't complain. We take it, put them in an envelope and give it to the church. We don't tell anybody, and I should not have been saying this because
0: that's right.
1: I should not let the right hand know what the left hand do it. Yeah. I should not let that happen.
0: You should but you know even what? Said it now, but you're good. Yeah. You're good.
1: But that's who I am, or that's who we are.
0: Yeah. I believe you. And you are very special. So is she, and so is Brian. Thank Brian for us as well.
1: Yes, ma'am. I will.
0: And you keep in touch, I hope. I'm going to keep in touch with you.
1: Yes. And if you guys never see me, never heard about me again, remember me in prayers. Just remember your handsome brown brother. He's special.
0: what I'm thinking of, this is a personal thing for me. I'm going to say this out loud. If I ever get married, because now you can marry people, you're the guy.
1: Absolutely.
0: You're the guy.
1: Absolutely.
0: Okay.
1: Yes. Hey, I'll do that. Here.
0: We love ma'am. You. Trust me. All the messages I'm getting, I'm speaking for a lot of people. Thanks so much.
1: All right. I'll give you a call tomorrow, God's willing.
0: Excellent. All right. Bye-bye. Yes. Stanley Prainith, let me say that right. That's who we just heard from all evening, surviving the South Tower, 81st floor. He literally was told to look up, and when he did, he saw the flight of he saw the plane coming right at him, and it hit in his office. Part of the plane carnage was right there in the same building as him, in the same room as him. He had talked about looking over and seeing a piece of it. That was 25 years ago today with Stanley Prainith. That's Stanley with an E-Y at the end and then Prainith, because I know you'll want to check him out and say something to him, and you should. You can find him on Facebook. That's it. It's his personal page, but there you go. There you can find him. And I'd like to talk to his Irish brother as well. Good stuff. So 25 years ago today, that's where he was. Where were you 25 years ago today? It is open lines, and we're going to ask that. Where were you 25 years ago today? Maybe you have a story to tell. Maybe you're a part of it. I'd like to know about that. I know that there's some people out there that wanted to call in to talk about the things that they we're able to do in the city and just to help out in general. And I hope you guys get through. The other question I'm going to ask you as well is, what do you think about making 9/11 a federal holiday? Why hasn't that been thought of yet? I hope that I would like that. I would like that. And I wouldn't even like it to be observed, you know, because and maybe that's the problem, because it's September 11th. It's got to be that day, right? Because that's the day. But I think we all can agree to say, even if it falls on a Thursday, we'll take that as a 4-day weekend. Even if it falls on a Wednesday, we'll, you know, I think this is the exception. So maybe you want to answer that one. Love to hear from you. In fact, we got people on the line already. So let's do this. Stanley was great. Show your appreciation by contacting him over there at Facebook. Just wonderful stuff. I know it touched a lot of you. I can tell from the response we're getting. So let's go to the phone lines and see what you have to say. Let's go to first time caller, Kevin, out of Long Island, New York. Kevin, welcome to Coast AM. Kevin. Hey.
2: Hello.
0: Hi.
2: Yeah, hi. I can barely hear you, but maybe you can hear me.
0: I can hear you.
2: Hold on a second.
0: Yeah, turn your radio down. That'll help. Everybody turn their radios down.
2: I'm having some audio problems.
0: Okay.
2: Can you hear me now?
0: I can.
2: Okay. Yeah, hi.
0: Hi.
2: So, you want to ask any question or just start talking or?
0: Well, yeah, I was welcoming you and said, yeah, I think you called in for something to tell us. Okay, so I can't. I'm having trouble hearing him. Let's go to wildcard line number 3. Let's talk to Luis from Pennsylvania. Is it Luis or Louis?
3: It's Luis, Connie. I've talked to you before.
0: Luis. Hey.
3: I want to thank you for having Stanley on. I can't remember sitting at listening to our radio for 2 hours. That he was so, you know, everything he said, it was so truthful. It all rang through. And it was, he told such a harrowing story. And I can't help but think about, you know, I know that he said they announced over the PA system about going back to your desks. Don't worry about it. But when he got out of that elevator, when he said to the security guard, told him to go back, I can't help but think, you know, well, nobody will ever know, you know, but how many people would have survived if that hadn't happened?
0: That's
3: and the
0: right.
3: fact that he went back, and so he made it through like he did, you know, putting his fist through that wall, he's one of the greatest guests I've ever heard on the history of Coast to Coast. I just want to say that. And another thing I just like to say is, I've heard people that, you know, were there at Pearl Harbor, and I've heard people at 9/11, and it's so eerie in similarities how they both describe beautiful mornings. You know, one was in December, one was in September, and then those terrible, terrible, you know, things happened.
0: Where were you?
3: I was at home. Connie, I didn't know about this till 11:30 in the morning.
0: Whoa.
3: I hadn't turned the TV on all day, and when I did turn it on, I don't know if I had NBC on or one of those channels, but I saw what happened. So that's about it for me, Connie. But I just want to thank you and Coast to Coast. I can't remember hearing such a good and honest to the day is long guest. And the fact that he's not writing books, not that there's anything wrong with that, but that he's just, what a great guest. I'm just overwhelmed, Connie. I listened to him for 2 hours. I couldn't slip away from the radio. He was so good.
0: Agreed. Absolutely. When I first talked to him on the phone, Deborah Jane East, AI Jane, also her name, had said, hey, here's a guy to look at. Cause I said, I needed a guest. It's 9/11. I got to have a good guest. And she's like, here's the guy. And I got a hold of him. I couldn't believe it. I got a hold of him and he was like, absolutely. I'll be there. It's a date. And it was, I was just so happy for that. So happy for that. So thank you for your call. I appreciate that. He is definitely genuine all the way through, and he's not going to stop, and nothing's stopping him. This guy is like, he just keeps you know, you don't want to say the man that will never die, because, I mean, at one point, right?

0: We all do, but that is like, he keeps on ticking. And I am so happy because he can continue to spread the word. And you guys feel the way you do, just like I do. Wild card line number 5. Let's talk to Martin out of Atlanta. Hello there. How are you, Martin?
1: Yes, Connie. I called in 5 years ago for the 20th anniversary show. I was in an AmeriCorps program with the American Red Cross in the Miami chapter. I remember we were supposed to go through a class to be trained for Armed Forces Emergency Services, and we end up going into the emergency director's office, Bill Wilson's office, at the first plane already hit the first tower, and we probably were watching CNN for a few minutes, can't remember exactly how many minutes, but then saw the second tower hit the plane. I mean, the plane hit the tower.
0: Right.
1: And then November, a few months later in November, I was in New York City for 3 weeks in the role of massacre feeding at the disaster operation headquarters on High Street in Brooklyn. I was not at the Ground Zero. One of my other members of my AmeriCorps team served at the Ground Zero location.
0: And tell me more about that, because, you know, you had sent me a picture that's like...
1: Yeah, I sent you a picture on Facebook of my AmeriCorps team.
0: Yeah, I love it. I love it. And I'm so happy you got through. I wanted to make sure you got through. This is important.
1: Yeah, that we had our, we were only like about a month started from our program when 9/11 happened. And like I said, I was there in Miami when it happened. Different members of our team at different times. And I got to serve at the headquarters, which is no longer there. The building is now a park, but the building was above the High Street subway station, which is the first line in Brooklyn on the A line that Stanley mentioned in his interview. And I remember on one of the days I had off, the other day we had off was Thanksgiving, there was a tour company called Gray Line Tours. And if you were there with the Red Cross or any other nonprofit that was responding, you got the tour for free. And I remember them taking us as close as we could to what was going on. They specifically told us not to say anything because, of course, they didn't want it to get back to their managers. But I remember us being at the closest we could get for about 10 or 15 minutes. And we could see, you know, you see from the distance of them working on the site, and you could smell, you know, the smells that were coming. Mm-hmm. The fire was burning, like, I think about 1,200 degrees Fahrenheit in November. I remember seeing a chain link fence that had pictures of people that were missing.
0: I'm glad that you got in to the phones. I hope you all get in as much as possible. Open lines continue, Coast to Coast AM. Never forget.

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1: And you know who that is on Coast to Coast AM. That's Paul McCartney. And he performed this classic, of course, at the Concert for New York City to honor those firefighters, police officers, rescue workers affected by 9/11 and all the people. McCartney had actually, if you didn't know this story, you probably did, but maybe not. He had actually been on an airplane at New York's JFK airport when the attacks occurred. And he was a part of organizing the benefit. And what a great benefit that was. And what a great night we're having here. Stanley Pramnath is on his way back home, I guess, and doing some other things too. But he gave us as much time as he could. In fact, I think Tommy D, I think when I first talked to him, he said, "I'll have a cup of coffee. I'll give you as much time as I can stay awake." I think he thought it was going to be like 15, 20 minutes because, you know, a lot of the other shows along the way are like 3 minutes, right?
2: Yeah, and poor guy's going to get about 2 hours sleep.
1: Oh, man, he'll sleep on the plane.
2: I hope he's thinking nice thoughts about us in the morning. He's such a nice guy, though. He really is.
1: Yeah, absolutely.
2: We wanted to take a minute here, Connie, to tell everybody we told you earlier about our new show we're working on called Paranormal Date. There's another one we're working on called Strange Universe, and you can check out this show. We actually have one of the shows up. It's a Spark TV original series. You can only see it on the Spark TV network, but what you want to do is go to coasttocoastam.com. Lex has got all the info right up there, and we've got a little clip you can check out. You can see our new set in the background. It's really neat.

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0: You are listening to Coast AM. Connie Willis here with you. Where's Willis? Thinking Tommy had asked me that earlier. Where's Willis? I'm so sorry. I meant open lines is happening right now. But however, if you do want my newsletter, it's called Where's Willis, and you can go to ConnieWillis.com. Sign up and there you go. Then you'll know. So you don't, anyway, let's go from there. So what a great night. Just everybody's feeling inspirational and happy. And, even on such a tragic event, just to hear this story come out and yours as well. After all this time and how we unite during this time. Thank you. Even one of the things Stanley said, I wish I could get the quote from him in front of me. I know I have it somewhere because I thought it was an amazing quote. And it was basically, there was no color on that day because they were all, showered with ash on everybody's, as you remember, look back. I mean, I know you can remember in your own heads, in your own minds. You don't even have to look back at the footage, right? Everybody was walking out with ash all over them. There was no color. That was excellent from him. So open lines continue. Here we go. Where were you 25 years ago? Maybe you want to answer that. Maybe also, what do you think about 9/11 being a federal holiday? What do you think about that? I think that's a, why not? Why would we not? I'm surprised that has never been, I don't know. Maybe it has been talked about before. You guys let me know. But we've got lots of people on the line, so let's go and talk to you. Let's go to wildcard line number 5. Talk to Chris out of Rhode Island. Hello, Chris. Welcome to Coast AM.
1: Hi, Connie. I love your show.
0: Thank you.
1: Yeah, so, George Norrie's had shows about angels, and people have called in and said they were headed for a head-on collision. And the cars went right through each other.

0: Have you heard any of those shows?
1: Oh, yes. Yes.
0: Yeah. So on 9/11, an airplane went clear into the skyscraper. It didn't even break. No little pieces fell off the airplane. So I think that might be proof of angelic intervention.
1: How about you? Have you ever had anything like that?
0: No. I mean, when I play with little cars and stuff, they crash into each other. I've never seen two metal objects be absorbed into each other. So I think that was angelic intervention. And the wings went into the building through six floors of steel and concrete. How do the wings of an airplane go through six floors of steel and concrete? Plus, once they were in, then they let the fuel out of the wings and set it on fire. It's very paranormal, supernatural.
1: Lots of miracles that day for sure. Thanks for calling in. I appreciate it. I know that I might be cutting some of these short, so make sure you can get in what you want to get in, because we want to get as many calls in as possible. Thank you for that call. It was just so many different accounts and so many different situations that occur. And it's great to learn from it. And I'm glad that you guys are here hanging out, realizing as well how genuine that story was and what that means to all of us. First time caller, Rafi, Los Angeles. Is it Rafi?
2: Hello.
1: Hello. How are you? Is it Rafi?
2: I am doing it. Yes, it's Rafi. Yes.
1: Hi, Rafi.
2: It's nice to speak to you.
1: Thank you. And you too.
2: So I was a child, and it's the morning of September 11th, and I'm woken up by my father. And he walks into the room and he sits on my bed, and I'm a small boy, and he turns on the television, and he looks at me, and I'm waking from a dream. And he says something very terrible has happened, and there I am sitting watching, you know, the old TVs. They don't make them anymore like this. It's the cathode ray TV, the box.
1: Oh yeah, the tubes and all that.
2: With the tubes.
1: And, yeah.
2: And I'm witnessing this tragedy unfolding on television. It's my memory. And you know, it's they sent me to school that day. They didn't know what to do, because my parents have to they have to work.
1: Right.
2: And the teachers, they didn't know what to do. So tacos. We made tacos, and that's how they distracted us from everything that was going on.
1: Hmm. So you think of tacos, and I hope you do. You do tacos every?
2: No, I don't.
1: Every anniversary?
2: I do a variation on the. What's it? Pita with shawarma. It's kind of like taco, if you think about it.
1: Oh, okay.
2: Yeah.
1: I love it.
2: But I want to say also that, you know, we've been fighting for the first responders, and finally we have some validation from the city of New York, and we're very happy to have this information from Mayor Mamdani. So I want to acknowledge the city releasing the information about the air quality. It was not good, and they knew.
1: No.
2: And there have been more deaths now.
1: That's right.
2: Post 9/11. And yep, we needed that information back then, 25 years ago. So kudos to you, Mayor Mamdani, for releasing the information.
1: Thanks for calling in. We appreciate that. And you know, I just got to say that I think we all knew that back then, because people were just breathing in. Walking through the area and just breathing in all that ash and breathing in all the smoke. And I don't even know how much. Well, I mean, they breathe in a lot. So I think we kind of all just common sense even knew, that's not good, right? Cause we know that's just not good anyway. I found it interesting when, the one dude in the vehicle, in the white vehicle that got a ride from Stanley, offered him a cigarette. I was like, what? That was interesting for sure. Thanks for calling in. Open lines continue here. Let me We see which one we're going to pull up next. I know the lines are full. Just keep on trying. Let's go east of the Rockies. Talk to Rick out of Florida. Hi, Rick. Welcome to Coast AM.
3: Good afternoon. Real quick, I want to give you a quick before, during, and after.
1: Okay.
3: In the 80s, I worked in the towers as a no-name nothing at the World Trade Center restaurant, and those towers had about a 7-foot sway. Naturally, that would go back and forth.
1: Oh.
3: And the express elevators for the top of the restaurant was this massive elevator that would zip you up 106 flights in about, I don't know, 30 seconds, 45 seconds. It was an amusement ride in and of itself. Mm. So one day in the towers, when I was there working, all of a sudden the restaurant, you could smell smoke. And long story short is the smoke builds up, people go into a panic. But naturally, the elevators drop down because of the smoke condition. We get a call from the fire department that says everything's okay. It's a dumpster fire in the sub-basement. But the express elevator sucked it up like a vacuum cleaner and dropped the smoke all up in the restaurant. People started to panic, and I was put in charge of taking the people down the staff elevators, which is a series of low bank elevators that you got to crisscross in between the buildings with. And bottom line is, it's the Save the Women and Children First didn't count anymore. It was the big guys that wanted to get onto these little cramped elevators. And I'm like, look, I don't make any money. You've seen me come back a couple times. If the building was on fire, I wouldn't be here. So wait your turn. But anyway, on the day of the towers that collapsed, I'm a late guy to go to work. I lived in Greenwich Village at the time. I was still in bed when the phone call came in with my brother-in-law saying, look what's going on with the towers. My office is calling me. I'm in the construction business. I lost three guys personally that were my cohorts, my age in the tower, plus my subcontractors that were in the building that I lost. But we were all hands on deck. As I jumped on my motorcycle in the West Village to get to work, as I'm cutting up Greenwich Avenue in by the meatpacking district, the tower collapses. And basically that whoosh that other people described, that came and it blew me on my back on my motorcycle all the way up Greenwich Avenue. When I got to work a couple blocks later, I was covered in ash and I wasn't even that close.
1: Oh.
3: Now, I'll tell you a couple of things that you've never heard before.
1: Please.
3: About the tower.
1: Mm-hmm.
3: We had lots of contracts down there, all over New York, Manhattan. But downtown, we worked for the Federal Reserve and other people. And there's an underground railroad that connects a lot of those buildings down there. And when we worked in the Federal Reserve, we had to get all kinds of special passes and stuff because there's $500 million or so of gold stored in the Federal Reserve down there on a normal basis. And that gold gets moved back and forth at different times between different banks and the Reserve and the World Trade Center. So there was a fair amount of gold underneath the Trade Center when the Trade Center collapsed. When we got the contract, the company that I worked for, to oversee FEMA to monitor the ticket work, because it was not contract work. It was all ticket work. And so I coordinated the ticket work to approve the work that was being done. When we got to the point down, first of all, those towers burned for 3 months, the compression of all the stuff that was down there. They smoked and burned for 3 months, and a lot of people didn't realize that.
1: Yeah.
3: I had a son that had neutropenia. My wife tried to take off at about out of hell that morning with my newborn, but the cops wouldn't let her out of Greenwich Village, and I told her to sit tight anyway. I had to get to work. But when we got down deep enough into the pile, the feds came in, threw everybody off the site, and they started doing whatever there was to do the gold reclamation. Now, meanwhile, if that's going on, my buddy, my college roommate, my fraternity brother, he was living in Jersey City on a houseboat, and he started ferrying people off of Battery Park City in the Bottom Point because nobody could get out. And he started ferrying people off the point of Manhattan over to Jersey City. And as other people said, it was a beautiful, gorgeous day, which in some cases, the theory is saved a lot of people because a lot of people weren't in the towers yet. They were taking a late come to work day that morning. And as other people have said, I find it miraculous that there was not more debris strike

0: in the body count to the people in the plaza and in the adjacent streets that got hit. Very few people actually got killed from debris that came down, and that was mostly from when the towers came down. Now, the last thing I'll tell you.
1: Do you think that was just because they were able to run away at that point? They were getting out? So they...
0: No, as your former, as the last caller or so just said, I think that's sort of a miraculous, that, that all of the inertia of the debris all went into the tower. It seems very strange that glass and everything else, glass alone on the skin of the towers didn't just go flying everywhere. It all stuck inside. It truly a weird situation. But now I'll tell you one more thing from an esoteric perspective.
1: Sure.
0: I've been a very strong esoteric person all my life. And prior to the 9/11 towers coming down, I had with my newborn moved into a what's called a Sufi community, which is basically it was one of the original Shaker properties up in upstate New York that got bought out by this religious group. And it was sort of a hippie commune that I moved into while I was transitioning to a parental leave type thing with my newborn. And at that time, I was just taking training in that. And so one of the things to remember is that as the towers pancaked, everything went to dust. Steel went to dust, as you were talking about. What you got to remember is 3,000 souls that perished went to dust. And we collectively down there in Manhattan were breathing in those 3,000 souls.
1: That's
0: into
1: right.
0: Our, we were ingesting what was left of their bodies. I can remember walking. I took a break midday just to clear my head by the Flatiron Building, that is where my office was, to walk through the park and just clear my head. And if there was ever a day that everybody's guard was down, that we were all human, that we were all connected, that we were all understanding the oneness of everything, was that day. But I remember it as viscerally as ever. As soon as President Bush came on the news around 5 o'clock, 5:30, I remember walking past the bar, and all of a sudden the vibe changed so 180 degrees. It was, instead of trying to understand what drove those people to take such a horrific act and what pressures were on them, blah, blah, blah. This is, I know it's a little contra attitude that most people have, but as soon as Bush came on and it was the cowboy mentality and we're going to kick their butt and we're going to go after those guys, the whole mystical envelope broke. And everybody became, you know, guns and knives, and let's get those guys. To me, it was a pregnant moment that potentially had the opportunity for dialogue, and it vanished as fast as it came. And the last thing I'll say is that group that I was with, there were a lot of senior teachers that were living in Manhattan at the time, and I remember going to a very high-end spiritual service that I wasn't really qualified for, but I was down there, and they basically worked that site to reclaim the souls that were lost and had nowhere to go and were confused.
1: Rick, thanks for your phone call. Very nice. Thanks so much for that information. Those of you that want to call in as well with open lines, we'd love for you to do that. 343 firefighters were lost while thousands were trying to escape. But they ran toward that danger to help anybody they could along the way. Where were you 25 years ago? Coast to Coast AM, Connie Willis here. Never forget.

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6: From ABC News, I'm Dave Packer. The country on Friday marked 25 years since the September 11th attacks, a day that killed nearly 3,000 people. At Ground Zero, family members read the names of those killed in the attacks one by one. And when it was her turn, Terry Strata admonished the past president seated before her for failing to hold the Saudi government accountable for its alleged role in the attacks.
7: And my husband, Tom Strata, you are missed more with each year that passes. But how can it be 25 years and still we have no justice for the role that Saudi Arabia played in your murder?
6: ABC's Aaron Kuchersky.
8: The Saudis maintained they had no role in facilitating the attacks and downplayed the new evidence in court as a document that appears to be a high school math assignment and a tourist video.
6: An arrest Friday and the death of Tasia Fortune, the black woman found hanging from a tree last month. Jackson, Mississippi Police Chief Rochelle Brackney not sharing any details on how Fortune was killed.
9: This is, again, would be best answered by the medical examiner or a coroner's office. But we do know that there was a various states of decomposition of her body.
6: Brackney says her suspect, Jacques Ratcliffe, has an association with Fortune, but didn't offer any more details on that relationship. Inflation showing no signs of easing.
10: The driving force behind the 3.4% increase in consumer prices in the past 13 months is the cost of energy, specifically gasoline and diesel fuel. The Fed's favorite throttle for stubborn inflation is to hike interest rates to slow consumer spending and borrowing. A majority on Wall Street expect that to happen next week.
6: ABC's Jim Ryan. The Israeli military is saying it destroyed an underground Hezbollah base in Lebanon. Israel says the complex housed Iranian-made rockets, missiles, and mines. Prime Minister Netanyahu calling it the largest Iranian outpost outside of Iran. The explosion registering as a magnitude 4.1 earthquake. 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
2: President Trump is in Ireland for the weekend.
3: We're going to be landing at, I guess, they're having the Irish Open. Great tournament at one of my places, but we're having a lot of meetings with European leaders and others, so it'll be a very interesting time.
2: But not everyone is welcoming like this Dublin shop owner.
4: He's a bit of a joke, to be honest. I don't think he reflects any of the values that we probably hold close here in Ireland. But I understand it's a difficult situation for the government. The government has to be diplomatic and, I guess, cordial to some extent. But I think the people don't want him here.
2: Security said to be tight. A possible plea deal for a CIA officer.
5: In a court filing, prosecutors say a CIA officer who was found with more than $40 million worth of gold bars in his home has reached a tentative plea deal with the DOJ. David Rush was arrested in May after officials uncovered more than 300 gold bars in his home, along with nearly three dozen luxury watches. He currently only faces charges, however, in connection with defrauding the government over alleged false timesheets he submitted, though the FBI says it's continuing its investigation into Rush. Mike Dubusky, ABC News.
2: Officials on the Hawaiian island of Kauai are asking visitors to stay away as residents recover from Hurricane Lowell. Arina Sabalenka and Elena Rybakina is set to meet in the U.S. Open final Saturday. They're the world's top two players. Dave Packer, ABC News.
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1: Mr. Bowie on Coast to Coast AM. Connie Willis here. Yeah, David Bowie, he opened the concert for New York City following 9/11 and later performed Heroes for that arena for the firefighters and the police officers and the rescue workers and all their families. And, you know, that was a song written decades earlier about ordinary people becoming heroes suddenly. So it had a whole new meaning for them and took total advantage of that. Absolutely. Well, a Willis weekend continues as well. Tomorrow night, I'll be back with Tom Powell. He'll be joining us back again here on Coast to Coast AM. I don't know that he's been on for a while. He's going to be talking about how the different paranormal creatures and different things out there relate, as well as James Bartley's going to be on after that, talking about the reptilians and the My Labs and the aliens and all sorts of really cool stuff like that. That's tomorrow here on Coast to Coast AM.
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0: It's Coast to Coast AM that you're listening to. I'm Connie Willis. This is Open Lines. We got a lot of people on phone. I don't want to forget all the other things that have also happened 25 years ago. 40 innocent passengers and crew members killed aboard Flight 93. There's a whole story right there that was absolutely incredible as well. Miraculous, too. Their decision to fight back prevented that plane from reaching its intended target. And then also, of course, at the Pentagon, 184 innocent lives were lost. So the grief of 9/11 reached New York, Virginia, Pennsylvania, and families all around the world. And here we are talking about it still. And I appreciate all of you that are calling in. We got a lot of people that text me and message me and email me throughout all of this, and they're all enjoying the call-ins, all of you that have called in so far. They're enjoying you just as much as they enjoyed Stanley. So let's see what we got else on the line here. We're going to go west of the Rockies, talk to Jesus out of Maui. Hello, Jesus. How are you?
1: Yes, this is calling from Maui. I was born in New York and grew up there, and I remember 9/11. I was working for my family, and nobody wanted to buy car parts because, you know, who wants to buy car parts on such a tragedy? So we hooked up a little TV, and we watched that all day. But the weird thing is...
0: Wait a minute. Jesus, did you say car parts?
1: Yeah, car parts.
0: You are such a New Yorker. I love it. That's great.
1: I'm sorry.
0: Okay. I'm sorry. No, I love it. No, that was good. I just thought Maui might take it out of you a little bit, but I guess not.
1: No, I was born.
0: It's okay.
1: I lived here most of my life. But anyway, I seen it live, and I thought I seen it live, and then I seen it two or three times after that. The live reporter from Ground Zero looked over, told people, hey, and a second plane just hit the other tower. And then all of a sudden, in his background over his shoulder, you see the plane at the tower. How could he say there's a plane at the tower when after he said it, the plane at the tower? And this really happened. So it was either a glitch in some type of broadcasting or what do you call it when you produce it? Or maybe something strange there.
0: So you're saying, so say that again. You're saying, okay,
1: he
0: what
1: said
0: you
1: heard. A second plane just hit the other tower, and behind him, the second plane hit the tower after he said it. And I've seen this two or three times. I'm not sure if I've seen it live or not.
0: Oh, so I know what you're talking about.
1: Production problem or
0: that other thing.
1: Conspiracy.
0: Well, there's also another name for it that even maybe you could have been a part of. And it's very paranormal. And somebody will come up with the word at one point for me where it's almost deja vu, but it's not deja vu. It's something else.
1: So you thought it was going to happen and it happened?
0: No, I think somebody call in with
1: call screeners. Even your call screener said he's seen this clip.
0: Yeah. Oh.
1: Yeah.
0: Well, there's
1: I'm thinking it was either a production glitch or something stranger than that.
0: Right.
1: Sorry, I didn't mean to cut you off. I'll be quiet.
0: No. That's okay. Hey, you know, you're a New Yorker, man. It's just part of what you do. And that's what I love about New Yorkers. They just give it straight. I love it. No. There's something else where it's kind of like, it's not a premonition. It's where things change along the way in time where, let's say an old commercial from a long time ago. We all knew it was sung one way, but then, we hear it again and it had sung another way and they swear that it was always like that. So there's a name for that. Hopefully someone will call in. Thanks for calling in though. Enjoy Maui out there and, thanks for calling in. I love that. Kapots. I'm like, wait a minute. Kapots. New Yorker coming out of the Maui guy. That's right. Okay. That was great. I really like that. If you remember what that is, it's in the paranormal world. And there's everybody's pretty much got the same recollection of the same things that changed. It could have even been some of the cereal boxes we remember growing up with. We all could swear it looked just like this and did this, but then we look back and it's not that at all. Remember that kind of thing? So I don't know. Somebody's going to come up with the word. I know because I think I actually tried to do a show on it, but I couldn't find enough examples. to do it. So it's just a handful of them, but it's got a name. So let's see what somebody brings in for me. Let's go east of the Rockies. Talk to Sue out of North Carolina. Hello, Sue. Welcome to Coast to Coast AM.
2: Hello. That was a very interesting guest.
0: Wasn't he? Stanley. Yeah, amazing.
2: Oh, yeah. And I do agree. I've always thought that 9/11 should be a holiday. It should be, you know, in other words, a memorial day because of what everybody went through and how many lives were lost. So I thought it was a holiday. I was calling places around here and said, are you going to be open on Friday? You know, because I really believe it should be dedicated, and you know, we should honor all those lives lost. And I really think it should be recognized, you know.
0: Yeah, recognize it.
2: Memorial
0: absolutely.
2: Day, yeah.
0: Yeah, because all day long on TV, right, we're watching them call the names and ring the bell and following what's going on throughout the day. So I absolutely agree with you. I don't know if you hung up, but okay, there you are. Okay. I'm with you 100%. Do you remember where you were when it happened?
2: Yes. I was watching television just for a few minutes, and then I had to call my automobile insurance company because I had to talk something over with them. And the lady, the secretary that was at the office, she said, "Do you have your TV on?" I said, "Yes." She said, "Are you looking at what's going on?" I said, "What's going on?" So then I went over to the TV. Oh my God, there it was. And I couldn't believe what I was looking at, you know?
0: Yeah.
2: I'm still having trouble actually, you know, believing that it happened. It was so horrific.
0: And hard to believe it's been 25 years.
2: Yeah, it sure has. It's time flies, doesn't it?
0: It does, but I am glad we are remembering it. And thank you for calling in. I appreciate that, telling us. Oh. I think she was going to say, "I love you, Connie," and we cut it off. Just kidding. All right. Open lines are continuing here. Thanks, everybody, for calling in. I appreciate that. We've got so many calls over here. I know a lot of you have been hanging in there waiting. Let's go to wildcard line number 5. Talk to Scott in California. Hey there, Scott. Welcome to Coast AM.
3: Hello, Connie. Nice to talk to you again. And I really appreciate you bringing on Stanley and making the time to reach out to him tonight. I've heard him many times on YouTube. He's just a wonderful guy. But the thing is that really 9/11, also as terrible as it was, but we really need to ask ourselves the questions why 9/11 really happened. And, you know, a lot of it is to do what we invaded the Gulf War, the war in Iraq and Palestine, the Middle East confrontations. Even the interview with Leslie Stahl had in 60 Minutes with Madeleine Albright in 1996, she made a comment on live television that she said that 500,000 dead Iraqi children, the price was worth it. You know, that recruited these terrorists to do this horrible act. But the thing that really concerns me is that we're at war right now in Iran, and Washington is not learning its lessons. And, you know, I don't want another 9/11, but, you know, they're going to retaliate. And, you know, that's my biggest fear because, you know, there are 3,000 victims in 9/11 that this should never have happened. But we really should question Washington the way it's handling its world affairs. You know, there's a point where, you know, we have to stop invading countries and we have to protect our citizens, you know. And that's really my point because 9/11 was a horrible thing. You know, I remember it. I lived in New York for 1 month during this event, and I don't want to see it again. In fact, there's still people dying over it. Yeah, I'm still there.
0: Yeah, that's true. That's true. So you're still, like, in New York for a month? I mean, for a month, why were you there then? Were you there for the month of that?
3: I was there for a job interview. I was there for a job interview, and I was there when it happened. But, you know, I'm glad it wasn't in the bombing zone or 9/11, because there are people still dying today from all the asbestos, the cement, the plastic, the fibers. I mean, yes. I've heard there's about 6,000 have already died. Maybe it's 9,000 on top of the 3,000. So, you know, when you look at the Gulf War, when we invaded the Gulf War in 1991, we lost about 195 soldiers. But was the price worth it? And if you can actually look on, you can question this on ChatGPT, and ChatGPT will just tell you that the price was not worth it to invade Iraq in 1991, because it wasn't for the Gulf War, more likely 9/11 would never have happened. And
0: so,
3: you know,
0: so we're getting now consultation from AI. Wow. That's, you know, I think it all depends on who asks the question too, by the way. Hey, listen, I want to say thanks for calling. We just have other people calling in, and I want them to, talk about, I want to know where you were. I want to know what you think about making a federal holiday. I don't want it to get political. I don't want it to get into that. That's other shows. That's other times. That's right now it's remembering those and I think that's important for us to do tonight. Okay. But I appreciate your phone calls I tell you what, you guys all got some incredible insight and I appreciate that you're calling in. Let's go. Holy cow. We got to go to wild card line number one. Talk to Bill. He's trucking in Oregon. What is it, Bill?
4: I say Oregon.
0: Okay. Always say like goodbye, like Oregon, gone, bye, I'm gone, bye. Okay, I got to remember that. Okay.
4: Well, plus I live in Washington, so I got to be a little bit careful. You know what I'm saying? I'm surrounded by Oregoners or Oregoners. Hey, Connie, I just wanted to say that, you know, 9/11, I spent 25 years in the Army, and I retired in 2010. So if you just do the simple math, 9/11 has kind of been the focal point of my life. All right. So I just want to say something briefly about

0: About 9/11. I was at Fort Huachuca, Arizona. I was running a 2-mile physical training test. It's the last one I ever did under 11 minutes. All right. I mean, I was really feeling very proud of myself that day. And then all of a sudden, I saw that plane fly into the tower. And I was like, I forgot all about my moment of great pride on the track. Okay. And then Dick Cheney, a president. I call him President Cheney posthumously because in many ways, many, many ways that people don't know, he was president, Connie. But, you know, you could chalk that up to my opinion. But he was at Fort Huachuca.
1: Well, Bush was calling him. He was calling him down in the room, right? He was talking to him on the phone.
0: Yeah,
1: he was making and the decisions.
0: Yeah, Dick Cheney had a lot of experience, okay? And but I also wanted to say something about Crystal Skulls, if I could.
1: Crystal Skulls? You can't save that for tomorrow night?
0: Well, it'll just be quick. It's because George had a guest on.
1: Okay. Okay.
0: She was a minister or something, and she kept saying something that, for some reason, it was kind of clicking in my mind. She kept saying that there was nothing written about the Crystal Skulls until the 20th century. Okay, she said, I have to be honest about that. There's nothing predating the 20th century. And that made me think about the archaeological site Corral, Peru. In Corral, Peru, there's no evidence of war. I mean, and it goes beyond that, Connie. There's no evidence of any sort of police force or any sort of, so you can even speculate they did not even have crime, right? It was 3000 BC, about the time the Great Pyramid of Giza was being built. And Corral, Peru, there was another thing I wanted to say about it. It was, no crime, and it was, 3000 BC. There's a lot of synchronicities with 13. No written language. That's the most important point, and then I'll just leave it at that. They didn't have a written language. So, I mean, if they had crystal skulls, of course, there wouldn't be anything written about it.
1: Well, thank you very much for all that information, and I'm still cheering you on for the run that you did. So thanks for calling in. I appreciate that. And you can too. It is open lines. By the way, it was the Mandela effect that I was thinking of before, the Mandela effect, right? Look that up and see if that isn't a possibility, because I don't know. You know, there was so much footage going on. It was chaos like crazy. And when you're a live reporter out at that point, you know, at that point, we didn't all do the phone thing, right? Could you imagine if we had the tech and the devices, all the phones that we, you know, because everybody's a reporter now, right? Everybody, so much for my degree in broadcast journalism, right? Now everybody is a journalist and they tell everything that's happening. Could you imagine if that happened today, all the footage out there? So the past footage, it was, as it was happening back then, it was still very chaotic and all over the place. And people were trying to figure out what was going on. Just shocked the world for sure. So Mandela effect. That's what we were looking at. We got more phone calls to take. I'm a little concerned to take any right now because I think we're about to take a break. So I do want to say that wanted to give you a story about something that I thought was really, really cool. There was a badly damaged pear tree. Maybe you know the story, maybe not, but there was a pear tree that was terribly damaged. They pulled it out. It was still alive from the ruins of the World Trade Center. And today, that survivor tree, as they call it, still stands. And that is reminding us that the wounded is not the same as defeated. I just love that story and all the other different things that come out of it. For the inspiration part of it. And I appreciate everyone calling in, not just on the lines, but texting and messaging. As you can hear, I still can't shut off some of these bells and whistles as much as I try to do that. Again, I want to thank Stanley Pramnath. That is Stanley. STANLEY, because you guys are also asking me, how do

we find him? How do we learn more? So Stanley, and then PRAIMNATH. You can find him on Facebook, and you can find him on YouTube as well, telling the stories, the accounts that happened, and you'll get to see him. And nothing's changed. He's not embellishing. He continues the same story, and he's been talking about it for 25 years, and he will continue. I appreciate those of you that have called in. I appreciate you that are waiting right now, but we have more to come here on Open Lines, and of course the songs as well too. I thank you for recognizing those too, and talking about the show that you saw as well with all of the entertainers getting together to raise the money. That is, you know, I wish we could do more and more and more of that. And, you know, we'll see. Maybe we will. So the last segment is coming up. If you want to tell us where you were 25 years ago, or if you want to say, hey, you know what? I do think this should be recognized as a federal holiday. I'd like to know that. Thanks for calling in. Thanks for staying there with us. Put those flags up. Never forget. God bless America. You're listening to Connie Willis here on Coast to Coast AM.

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1: Yeah, base layer is really important, and then it can get warm during the day, cool at night, so we're ready to go for fall.
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2: Well, it's Good Neighbor Week in the community where our hero Chester A. Riley lives and works. 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

0: To talk to Connie Willis, call the Wildcard line at 818-501-4109. 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
1: There you go. It's the Who on Coast to Coast AM. Behind Blue Eyes. That, of course, was sung at that in Madison Square Garden. That was a big defining moment when that song came up with the surviving members of the New York PD and also the fire department filling up the garden as that was happening. It was just an amazing concert, and just I hope you enjoyed the music tonight. I know you've enjoyed the phone calls and also the guest Stanley, and I think you even enjoyed Tommy D stepping in and talking away and telling us all the cool stuff that's going on.
2: Sometimes. Hey, isn't the Mandela effect pretty cool?
1: That's it. Yeah. Yeah. Now, you know what? Of course, when I say I didn't find much, you know, when I was trying to do a show for it, I couldn't find a whole bunch of stuff on it. And now everybody's writing me in. Oh, there's a whole bunch of stuff out there.
2: Connie. I got to tell you, I'm sorry.
1: I have not seen, you know, I guess I asked the

0: world people. I'm asking you next time.
1: Do you know? Do you know why they call it the Mandela Effect?
0: Mandela was involved. So okay.
1: Oh my gosh! You're killing me.
0: Give me why? Why? Is,
1: okay,
0: why?
1: So there's a lot of people that for some reason think he died in jail in the 80s, but he really didn't die till 2013 after he was released.
0: Oh, so they nicknamed it the Mandela Effect. Yeah. Oh.
1: Now, did you like peanut butter and jelly growing up, or do you still eat them?
0: Oh man, you know I like the ones that you can buy and they're frozen, and you eat a peanut butter and jelly like kind of frozen.
1: Okay, but you've had like let's say Jiffy. You've had Jiffy, right?
0: Yeah. And by the way, it's got to be white bread that sticks to the roof of your mouth.

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1: I don't know.
2: Isn't that crazy, Mandela Effect? It's Jif.
1: Wait a minute. Tommy Danhiser. Isn't it Tommy Jiffy Danhiser?
2: You want to hear one more real quick?
1: Yes.
2: You remember the famous line? Come on, you know this movie. Luke, I am your father.
1: Okay, yeah.
2: He never said that.
1: What'd he say?
2: He said, no, I am your father.
1: Oh, yeah. Everybody does say, crazy. Luke, I am your father. Yeah, exactly.
2: These things are a lot of fun. We ought to pursue this maybe.
1: Okay, let's do it. I think so.
2: Cool.
1: That's cool. You know what? That's almost like trick or treat.
2: Trick.
1: It's a trick.
2: It's trick or treat, right?
1: All right. I was just trying to make it work with Halloween. That's all.
2: I don't remember which one it was.
1: Oh, it's trick or treat.
2: Let me tell people real quick about our YouTube channel. We'd like you to go there. It's interviews of recent and past shows. We're always adding special best of compilations, and it's totally free. 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And Connie, good show tonight.
1: Thank you. And thanks for helping out. I really appreciate it. Open lines continue here. More phone calls. 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

You are listening to Coast AM. Connie Willis here. Wow. We're going to take, you know, open lines continue. So we got some phone calls still to take. And thanks so much for you guys calling in. I know it's hard to get through. I know it's, you know, there's millions out there listening. Isn't that awesome though? Isn't that cool that when you do get in and that kind of thing? Now I have not gone to the ground zero. I haven't seen any of the new stuff that's been there. And I really look forward to doing that at one point. And I definitely want to see the blue beams, right? So that, I guess they can see that roughly 60 miles away and 4 miles into the sky. That's amazing. I definitely want to go there. And I appreciate seeing some of the things today, watching all the coverage

0: that, you know, I'm just amazed. And I hear this from parents more than anybody. Parents and grandparents are the ones that say, look, my grandkids or my kids know nothing about what happened. So I was appreciative to watching one of the shows where they were talking about how they do their best job to get kids out there in schools to have field trips to bring them in to teach them what happened. And we can't forget. We just can't let that go. So thanks to those of you that are working on that and still keeping it alive that we don't forget. Because they don't remember, right? They weren't here, so they don't have a memory. But we can, you know, this is history that has happened while we're here. And what a historic thing. In fact, I'm going to tell you this. You know, I have some stories with 9/11. One of them, I was actually working with this show. It was a sports show. Gosh, I can't even think of it now. It was Oxygen Sports. It was on the Oxygen Network. During all that time, I was an anchor. And it didn't last that long because as soon as it started, you know, 9/11 happened. But weeks before, I was flying in and out, months and weeks before, I was flying in and out of New York City. And at one point, I was there with a boyfriend and his family. We were there to see his brother do a Broadway show. He was in the Full Monty. And so it was all exciting and everything. And we did go to the towers and we went up all the way to the top and looked out. And if any of you have ever done that, you know that you can get a picture taken before you go. In fact, I think they just take it and then they charge you. They decide to charge you or not. But I remember that nobody went to go get the picture, you know, and I was like, oh, let me go get that picture of all of us. And it's, you know, I think it was like an 8x10, and I know I still have it somewhere. And I remember pulling it out. This was just a few weeks before. I remember pulling that picture out of all of us, and something said to me, this is history. And I was like, what? And again, it was, this is history. I didn't know what it meant. But isn't that something? Pretty interesting stuff. I've got about four or five other stories very similar to that with the event. But that's all I'm going to say for now. Let's go and see what you guys want to talk about. Let's go west of the Rockies, talk to Regina out of Scottsdale, Arizona. Hi, Regina. Welcome to Coast to Coast AM.
1: Hi, Connie. You are a sweet soul. And what you just said, I experienced something similar. So The hairs stood up when you said
0: Wow, yes.
1: In the 80s, I was there visiting a friend and we went over from New Jersey because her company was located in the towers. I had been there years before, but not in, you know, I'd been to the top, of course, like you did. But when we were coming out, we went down, you know, like the escalator that they show in the film. We went down those little escalators, well, to me, the small escalators. And I grabbed my friend. I stopped. I said, what I heard in my mind was, this isn't going to be here.
0: But
1: I didn't see fire. I didn't see planes. I didn't see any of that. I saw rubble, and it was powerful feeling. And I grabbed her, and I came to a dead stop. And then I laughed, and I said, well, of course, in 1,000 years, they'll find ruins, but it seems like it's going to be sooner.
0: Isn't that something, how we hear it, and then we blow it off, right?
1: Yeah, but it was, I mean, I laughed, but I stopped dead in my tracks because it was so powerful. But the second part of this is I have a totally different perspective than most people are, you know, they were there to rescue people or they were there at the scene in New York. I was at the Toronto International Film Festival.
0: Oh.
1: And yeah, and I was in a yoga class and I came out and I thought, gee, Canadians watch TV a lot. they were just glued to this screen, you know, and I'm like, can we not do the downward dog, please? And it just, and then I found out, and I'm a recovering Catholic, so I just told my friends, I have to get out of here. And I went, like, just a few yards was the Catholic church. It was locked. So I go across the street. It's in Greek Town, if you know Toronto. And the truth is, a lot of people were frightened because the CN building's there, right? You know, the CN building's the largest building in North America. So we're thinking they're going to hit the CN building next.
0: Right.
1: And Greek Town, yeah, Greek Town's not that far from it. So I go into the Greek Orthodox Church and I sit down, I'm praying. And this little lady dressed in black drags me back to the priest. And they're thinking I'm Orthodox. I'm not. and I, you know, he can see I'm upset and I'm crying and I'm trying to pray. And then he kind of chuckles and he goes, you know, this happens to people every day in every country, all over the world, all the time. It's just the first time it's happened to you Americans. Mm. And you know, he was right. He's absolutely, absolutely right.
0: Yeah, it but happened on our soil. Yeah.
1: Not the words I needed
0: That's
1: to hear
0: right.
1: right then. It just was very
0: You didn't want that.
1: So I go back to my friend's place, and they had dragged the TV out of the closet just for me, because they don't believe in TV. But I swear that the Canadian television, they showed those people when they jumped. Those were tight shots. They were much closer. And I didn't figure that out till I came back to the States and I saw the scenes replayed. You know, they were just more objective and they were right up. And I've never heard anybody else talk about that. I don't think I hallucinated that, but they were just, they were much tighter shots, much closer, those people leaping, and that was really, really distressing.
0: You know what? I do remember that. I remember seeing, and I was here. I wasn't in Canada or anything, but I remember seeing very close-up shots of that, too, at the very beginning, and then they stopped, and it was all pulled back further. Okay, I saw that here. So I recognize that, too. That is interesting, though, that you picked up on that, too, because no one else had ever said it to me either.
1: Yeah, so it was, that was very distressing. But then I will say that there were people there from all over the world, not just Hollywood, but I mean all over the world. And I happened to be with this, it was called Monsoon Wedding. And don't ask me how this happened, but I just fell into that group, and they're in all their Indian regalia, and they just said, you can't cry, and they would hug me and swing me around, and everybody from all the nations and internationally were really supportive and really nice and really trying to get out of there. You know? Yeah, everybody wanted to first plane out, and I got the second international flight out of Canada. But it was very different being in a different country and a totally different perspective.
0: That's right.
1: It felt a little more brutal because I didn't have my peeps around. You know, you didn't. I wasn't at home. I didn't have family. It was a very, very different experience.
0: Wow. Well, thank you for sharing that with us. And also your, like the little psychic ability kind of thing too. I appreciate you calling in. There was another situation and, that I had had. I was actually walking from my hotel to, I don't know, somewhere around, it was around, the area. Oh my goodness. What's that really cool little area? It's wherever Oxygen Network is, or was at least, and it's a really cool, neat little area, and I can't think of the name right now, and of course I will as soon as this is done. But I'm walking around, and at the time, I think it's still during the auditions and stuff, so I'm all dressed up in dress shoes and stuff. It's really hard if you've never been to New York City to walk in heels, okay? So back in the day that, thank goodness, we're doing this stuff where it's investigations up in the mountains and things like that where I can wear hiking shoes. But as I'm walking through the streets of New York City,

at one point, and you know how it goes, there's a ton of you and you're just walking up to the next light and the next block and the next light and the next block. And we stopped at one of the blocks and something had me look up. I looked up and I had to do a double take. In fact, I think I did a triple take and maybe even four, because I kept shaking my head going, no, no, no, no, that's not what I see. That's not what I see. And I looked up, like I said, it's like three or four times. I couldn't believe what I was seeing. I was literally shaking my head saying, no, no, no way. I saw a huge plane in the air, very low, very low. And I said to myself, that just can't be. No, no, no. You know, I look up again. There it is. I'm like, no way, no way. Cause that would hit a building. No way that would hit a building. And then I shook it off. At one point, it was just gone. And I thought, what was that? Okay. So that was weeks before it happened, in between probably weeks and months. And I was also in a taxi. I'll just finish these little stories off that it happened. I was also in a taxi and I was leaving New York City. This was all right before it happened, all with Oxygen Network. And the taxi guy was being very frantic with me as I'm sitting in the back. And he had a really strong accent. I couldn't hear everything he said. Then at one point, he literally stopped at the light and he turned around and he looked at me and he said, you see those things? You see those things? He was pointing to planes in the air because we were at the airport. And he said, those could be missiles. Didn't think anything of it at the time. But later on, I turned my receipt in to the FBI. Never heard anything. But I thought that was important to do. Thanks so much for being here, for looking back at where you were and where other people were 25 years ago. Put those flags up. Unite us. It just takes you to do that. We don't have to be split. Thanks for being here. And Stanley, thanks so much as well. Pramnath, find him and tell him thanks on Facebook. That's where you're going to find him. And you can check out how to spell his name at our website. Thank all of you. Enjoyed it. Thanks, Tommy D, as well, for being a part of it, too. I really appreciate it. I want to thank the entire team, and that's Julie Talbot, Bill May, Tommy Danheiser, of course. Like we said, that's Tommy D, Tommy Jiffy Danheiser, Dan Galante, Mike Cosio, Adam Thompson, Lex Lonehood, Sean LeDesour, Alec Fernandez, Tim Banal, Gina Salvati, Donna Walker, Sue Tricus, Rich Barra, Lisa Garr, Ryan Recker, Richard Sirrett, George Knapp, and, of course, George Norrie. Thanks for letting me be here, George Norrie. That's the Coast to Coast AM family and the team. And you guys, we can't do it without you all. So the Willis Weekend continues. I'll be here tomorrow night with Tom Powell and James Bartley. Until then, sleep tight. Talk to you then. Bye for now. Connie Willis on Coast to Coast AM. Never forget. God bless America.

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5: From ABC News, I'm Dave Packer. On the 25th year since the 9/11 terror attacks, the annual remembrances at the Pentagon, Shanksville, Pennsylvania, and Ground Zero in New York, where the names of those lost that day were read aloud by family. Michael Mazzaroli Jr. closed with this appeal.
6: You do my dad's legacy and the legacy of all these victims no honor by using this tragedy to spread hate.
5: President Trump at the Pentagon ceremony echoing that.
7: September 11th reminded us of the terrible power of hate. The 25 years since have shown us the even greater power of the American spirit to endure and prevail and to win. And today our country is stronger than it has ever been.
5: Friday marked a week since a Massachusetts judge declared a mistrial in the Lindsey Clancy murder case. Now, new questions about that one holdout juror.
8: We've had a look at some court documents that show the man who we're not naming was accused in 2021 by his wife at the time of being abusive. Now, his divorce lawyer pushed back, describing him to us as a stand-up guy. Other documents more recently show that at the time the man was chosen for the jury, he was facing potential eviction. Massachusetts requires jurors to disclose whether they've been sued, arrested, charged, or served with a court order, raising a question of how the juror filled out his form and whether he was qualified to serve.
5: ABC's Aaron Katursky. Iran has gained another potential point of leverage in the U.S. waged war.
9: Saudi Arabia forced to shut down a major oil pipeline after multiple strikes. Satellite imagery shows the damage from drone strikes the Saudis claim were launched from Iraq. A U.S. official says the Saudi crown prince, Mohammed bin Salman, is pressing President Trump to launch strikes on Iranian-backed Houthis in Yemen, who are now on the march, taking control of Yemen's entire Red Sea coast.
5: That's ABC's James Longman. 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
5: It's been almost 2 months since Dallas-Fort Worth saw rain.
12: The lack of rain isn't the only issue. For several weeks,
13: we have not really seen a day below triple digits.
12: Adam Turner of the Texas A&M Forest Service, which has had tankers in the air.
13: Dropping the pink retardant from an airplane, almost exactly where you want it delivered.
12: The Forest Service is trying something new, replacing the water in fire trucks with the pink retardant dropped from the air.

0: On the edge of the Ross wildfire, it appears to be working. Jim Ryan, ABC News in Dallas-Fort Worth.
1: The city of Santa Monica has canceled the inaugural Ocean Way Festival slated for September 26th and 27th because of the beach damage left behind from Hurricane Marie. Six Nigerian nationals are being sent to the U.S. where they face charges of swindling American women out of $6 million through online romance scams. Colonel Katalego Mogole with South Africa's Elite Hawks Police Unit.
2: And they will all be standing trial for wire fraud as well as money laundering.
1: The men are accused of belonging to a criminal network known as the Black Axe, which Interpol says is responsible for a significant share of the world's cyber financial fraud. A couple in Greece have welcomed a baby girl born from an embryo frozen 22 years ago. They froze that embryo months after their 21-year-old son died in an accident and raced to implant the fertilized egg before the Greek government's 56-year age limit on women using in vitro went into effect. Dave Packer, ABC News.
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7: It's the weekend. It's beyond Never Forget. We're still learning what happened in the first place. We start here. 25 years after 9/11, New Yorkers are still learning the extent of the damage.
8: These are documents that show what the city knew about the toxic air around Ground Zero, when they knew it, and how they acted to limit liability.
7: Disturbing documents about air quality have finally been revealed. As new import taxes take effect, President Trump starts threatening employers.
9: The threat here of this going even further is very real.
7: Only problem is one of those employers has workers in Kansas, and a judge declares a mistrial for Lindsey Clancy.
10: I'm going to declare that the jury is deadlocked.
7: But she's already being referenced in another murder case. From ABC News, this is Start Here Weekend. I'm Brad Milkey. It's been 25 years since the attacks of September 11, 2001. Every year, of course, Americans, particularly those near New York City and Washington, D.C., remember the sheer devastation caused by hijacked passenger jets plowing into some of the nation's most iconic buildings, killing thousands. Generally, these remembrances are similar every year. The terrible facts from that day haven't changed. But this week, we got some startling news from New York City. Under its new mayor, Zoran Mamdani, officials released a tranche of new documents, more than 150,000 of them related to the aftermath of 9/11. And among all this paper was the suggestion that, in the years following the attacks, the air around Lower Manhattan was even more toxic than what residents were told. Remember, the smoke around the wreckage was not limited to a few city blocks. Now, this floated over rooftops. It snaked through streets of the most populous city in the country. So if this info was a band-aid waiting to be ripped off, well, it took nearly 25 years to do it. Then, in the days leading up to the annual remembrance, New Yorkers started gathering near the rebuilt World Trade Center, and they were angry. We're joined now by someone who knows the story as well as anyone in the ABC family. NJ Burkett is a longtime correspondent for our New York station WABC. We now work in the same building, but NJ was there reporting live on the day of the attacks. He's actually on the site of the World Trade Center now. So, NJ,
11: Can you actually just take me back to the days following 9/11? I'm wondering what the air was like, not just there where you are, but even around Lower Manhattan.
12: I'm speaking to you now from the exact spot where I was, where Marty Glumbotsky, our photographer, made that video of me that, you know, has gone around the world so many times, where I was standing there narrating the scene, the firefighters and both buildings on fire, when just suddenly the South Tower just collapsed. And, you know, and we had to run.
13: And you can see the two towers, a huge explosion now, raining debris on all of us. We better get out of the way!
12: The smell that lingered in the air really for weeks and then even months.
14: It's not worse, guys. We don't know what we're breathing in.
12: There was a certain grittiness in the air as well, and at times you could taste it.
15: It's right.
12: It smelled like, you know, a mixture of sort of toxic fumes and pulverized cement. There was asbestos that lingered in the air, we're now learning, and fiberglass, shards of glass, you know, microscopic particles that I think a lot of people suspected, but there was no real proof at the time that was released to the public. And that's why this trove is so newsworthy. And that's why it's got a lot of people really annoyed.
11: Yeah, can you walk me through then what we learned this weekend and how we learned it?
12: Yeah, well, look, the city had been facing multiple lawsuits that were suing for disclosure. It's like, we know you've got documents, you better come clean with documents. And then magically, after 20 years, the Adams administration came across a trove, several boxes, I believe 68 boxes of documents that they suddenly discovered.
11: Mm-hmm.
12: You know, I don't know what the truth is in there, you know, whether they knew of the existence of the boxes and just didn't reveal them, or whether somebody really decided to look really carefully and find them. Whatever that is, we will find that out, I'm sure. But what they came out with is 170,000 documents.
8: I am proud to announce that our administration has settled two lawsuits between the city and 9/11 Health Watch, ending what has been a multi-year legal battle and restrictions on New Yorkers' ability to access information that can shed valuable insight on air quality and health concerns.
12: Documents like air quality results, air quality testing, internal memos where administration officials in multiple administrations talk to each other and issue each other warnings about, well, are we really telling people enough about the air quality? Mm. And what if we get lawsuits? Do we need to be prepared for multiple lawsuits?
8: These are documents that show what the city knew about the toxic air around Ground Zero, when they knew it, and how they acted to limit liability.
12: Were the first responders adequately protected? And what if they sue us saying they weren't? So all of these discussions were going on, and the public was unaware of them.
11: Yeah, what was the reaction like since these documents have been uncovered? Like, like you said, a lot of people probably understood implicitly that air quality was not the best, but the implication here seems to be that some people knew things that weren't being expressed.
12: Oh, sure. I think a lot of us who were down here for extended periods believed that there was something in the air that was a problem, something in the air that was dangerous.
16: There was poison in the air and on the ground and in the windowsills and in your air conditioners and covering your pets and your clothes. And it stayed there for months. Everyone knew.
12: But we kept getting reassurances. Remember, Christine Todd Whitman, who was the head of the EPA, reassured people that the air was safe to breathe. You can go to Lower Manhattan if you're on the pile. Yeah, you should probably wear something. But that guidance didn't come out for a while.
8: It would be one thing if government had stood alongside survivors and provided them with everything they needed at every step of the way. And yet we know that could not be further from what actually happened.
12: So I think a lot of us were not just misinformed, we were misled. And I think that is what's got people so angry about this.
11: Could we see more disclosures like this one? Because part of the story also seems like the Mamdani administration deciding to come forward with these documents, like this week of all the times. But could we see more document dumps like this going forward?
12: Yeah, well, understand that the administration has been under a lot of pressure to come clean about 9/11. And of course, Mamdani doesn't own 9/11. He's not losing anything by coming clean with the 9/11 documents. That was not his administration. His hands are clean. So, yes, he's giving these documents up to the public. Lawyers will go through them, no doubt. And there will be more revelations. You've got a very aggressive New York City press corps, and they can only digest so much in a day or a day and a half. When people go through this, when the lawyers go through this stuff, there will be more.
11: All right, we're up against a break right here, but when we come back, we're going to be talking more about the unveiling of these documents and what that could mean for the families of the victims. That's after the
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1: Well, it's Good Neighbor Week in the community where our hero Chester A. Riley lives and works. So let's drop in at the high school...

0: Auditorium and see what's going on at the special meeting that the Neighborhood Community Council is holding.
1: And now, ladies and gentlemen, as the crowning climax of Good Neighbor Week, your committee is pleased to present the grand award to two citizens who have been voted typical good neighbors. 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
4: The break, we were talking with N.J. Burkett from ABC station WABC here in New York about the release of these documents on air quality in Lower Manhattan following the 9/11 attacks. And N.J., what does this mean for first responders or for victims' families? Because I feel like this has all been litigated so much. There have been congressional hearings over air quality. But now that there's new evidence, can you do anything with that new evidence?
5: Well, there are people who are going to file lawsuits against the city, no doubt. I mean, this particular lawsuit settlement is not going to indemnify the city. So, yeah, I think they are bracing for more lawsuits. Get where they go, whether they can be capped, how successful they'll be. I'm not an attorney, but there's no doubt there's going to be an avalanche of lawsuits. I mean, I'm not talking, you know, two or three.
4: Unbelievable story here. All right. N.J. Burkett, down there at World Trade right now. Thank you so much for the time.
5: My pleasure.
4: Last month, the U.S. and Canada were this close to a trade deal when it collapsed.
6: They'll ask me, who's the worst to deal with on trade? And I said, that's easy, Canada.
7: The terms proposed by the U.S. administration were uneconomic, unfair, and ultimately unacceptable.
4: Canadian Prime Minister Mark Carney walked away, saying the Trump administration was asking for too many concessions by Canadian businesses with virtually none for Americans. President Trump responded to that by implementing new tariffs on goods coming from Canada. Carney said he would now do the same thing for American goods going up to Canada. On Tuesday, those new taxes took effect. And here's the thing about trade wars. It never just ends there. There are always more ways to increase the pain, increase the pressure on the other country, as long as your own citizens are willing to endure more economic pain themselves. That's the question. Just how much pain is everyone on either side of the border in for? Let's bring in ABC's Elizabeth Schulze, who covers economics. Elizabeth, I'm telling you, I'm getting close to being tariffed out, but what are the latest ones here?
8: We're never tariffed out in this current administration, Brad. And, you know, I think to your point about the pressure, this is a gamble when it comes to the economic pain that Canada's Prime Minister Mark Carney is willing to make.
9: I warn that America is trying to break us so they can own us. And I promise that that will never, ever happen.
8: Canada imposed these new tariffs on $20 billion in products that are shipped from the U.S. into Canada. And this is a direct response, Carney says, dollar for dollar to the tariffs that were announced by President Trump last month. And these tariffs kind of had already been announced. Now they're actually in effect.
4: Right.
8: What this hits here are products in sectors like steel, dairy, appliances, farming equipment, paper products, electronics. Carney says these are the sectors that are most impacted by the U.S. tariffs that were announced on products shipped from Canada into America, and now this is Canada's response to that. But as we know, what we will see is Canadian businesses importing these products from the U.S. paying higher prices, just as American businesses importing their counter-tariffed products into the U.S. are paying higher prices, and of course, those cannot get passed down to customers, consumers, too.
4: Well, and then, like, this is where the story keeps getting juicier, right? Because President Trump, sure enough, on Tuesday night said, it's not over. We're going to institute even more tariffs. He added more items from Canada to that 50% tax list. That means any of these items coming in from Canada that are on the list cost usually an extra 50% more for everyone. But there are options even beyond that for him, right? Because he also then started going back to Canadian companies directly and, like, threatening to ban the products they make straight up. What would that look like?
8: And that's exactly it, because this is still a pretty limited number, $20 billion when you're talking about overall trade between the U.S. and Canada. But the threat here of this going even further is very real. And the president alluded to that when he went after a major Canadian aerospace company, Bombardier. In a social media post earlier this week, the president said that Bombardier should not be able to sell its planes in the U.S. It said if they want access to our market, they must build here and stop treating America like a piggy.

0: bank. So this was a direct attack on a Canadian company. Keep in mind, this is a company that says it already does build a lot of its products in the U.S. A lot of the parts, it says, that go into making planes are already built in U.S. states.
1: Oh, so that means there's American employees of Bombardier who, that if you get banned, that's trouble for them.
0: Exactly. They say tens of thousands of jobs across the United States. And we did actually immediately hear pushback on this, Brad, from Republican Senator Jerry Moran in Kansas, saying that the presence of Bombardier in Wichita alone supports a local workforce of more than 1,000 employees. So there is a very deeply entwined relationship here that isn't as simple as just saying a Canadian company can no longer operate in the U.S. because we're in this trade war with them now. There is also, Brad, this broader risk beyond the tariffs when it comes to doing business between these two countries. And we're kind of already seeing that play out in other industries. We have seen multiple Canadian provinces ban the import of American liquor, of spirits. And this was really a way for Canadian provinces to say, we just don't agree with what President Trump is doing.
1: Like, kind of going further than the federal like tariff policy. This is them saying, no, you're allowed to take them just with big taxes. But in this province, actually, you're not even allowed to import them at all.
0: Exactly. They're saying, we're just not going to sell U.S. alcohol. Okay. And that has a direct impact. There was the U.S. Distilled Spirits Council says exports to Canada fell 70% over the past year. Beyond the tariffs, as you see this fraying of this really close economic relationship, there is the potential for this to get even worse. And that is where you could really see the pain kind of go across the economy.
1: Elizabeth Schulze, thank you so much.
0: Thank you, Brad.
1: I'm not really someone who claps when my plane lands, but I totally get the impulse. Like, there's this kind of unspoken tension whenever you're landing, right? Is everything good? Speed? Angle? We don't know. We don't fly planes. Sometimes you don't quite realize you're holding your breath until that third set of wheels touches down and you're like, huh. Clapping is half all right, excited to be here, and part, phew, we've landed, we're safe. But last weekend, we got a stark reminder of what can happen before the plane comes to a complete stop. Miami International Airport is one of the busiest in the country. It's top 10 for passengers, and it's right at the top of the list for cargo. Every day, this airport gets more than 100 cargo flights, and I did not know this, but an increasing number of these planes have the Amazon logo on them. The same way Amazon has started introducing its own branded trucks, it's got branded airplanes too. And last Sunday afternoon, one of these jetliners touched down and didn't stop. It overran the runway, it hit several vehicles, and now five people are dead. ABC's Victor Okendo is based in Miami. He's there at Miami International now. Victor, first off, can you just give us a play-by-play of what went down here?
2: Brad, it was just before 2 p.m. Sunday when the plane, coming from Puerto Rico, was landing at Miami International Airport. Preliminary flight data shows it was traveling at 128 miles an hour. Now, the NTSB is investigating why this Amazon cargo jet overshot the runway in Miami by some 1,300 feet. That's more than four football fields. And then you saw the flames shooting from an engine. It first slammed into a van with a cleaning crew of seven on board, and then into another car. It was a small Toyota SUV. Five people were killed, five more injured.
3: Looks like we have an aircraft overran the runway.
4: Yes, sir.
2: And you could hear the calls from the control tower via ATC.com.
5: Planes on fire, planes on fire, put your game faces on.
2: Hundreds of first responders racing to the scene, straight to the cockpit to rescue the two pilots.
6: We had a very complex fire, engine compartments that were on fire, including a search and rescue of the pilot and co-pilot that were trapped in this aircraft.
2: Teams had to free one person who was trapped underneath a vehicle. We've learned from the NTSB that this was the plane's third flight of the day.
7: There's fuel everywhere that will have to be remediated, but then they are also removing fuel from the aircraft.
2: They have a large team on the ground now, more than 30 people, saying that there is debris and fuel everywhere. They also have to remove the fuel from the plane, and they'll be here for at least a week.
1: Yeah, who were the victims? That, so we know the pilots, like you said, like there was concern for them, but were the majority of the victims on the ground or in the air? Do we know?
2: Brad, at the end of the news conference, the NTSB chair said that the victims were inside those two vehicles that I mentioned earlier, wow. the van and that small Toyota SUV.
1: The NTSB did come out and identify those two pilots as 55-year-old Joseph Carroll and 37-year-old Jaime Molina, saying they had thousands of hours of flight experience between them. But I guess the question then is how did it happen, right? And could it have been prevented somehow?
2: Well, that is the big question for the NTSB.
7: If we are in the business of repeatedly investigating an accident or tragedy and our recommendations are not implemented, then we're here again and again and again.
2: Miami International Airport does not have EMAS. It stands for Engineered Materials Arresting System. So what that is, it's like a lightweight, crushable material that is at the end of a runway to help stop planes. I've covered stories where this was used before. It was just a year ago, that system at work in Boca Raton, stopping a small plane from overrunning the runway. At least 70 airports nationwide have installed that safety system, and the FAA credits it with saving nearly 500 lives. The NTSB chair saying that whether that would have helped prevent this tragedy, and if EMAS should be at every airport, well, this will all be part of the investigation.
1: Yeah, really interesting, because you're used to thinking about airplane crashes happening on touchdown. This pretty different situation, and still several people dead. Several of the victims' families, by the way, have now filed lawsuits against Amazon and the air company that operated this plane, along with even the pilots themselves. We'll see where this goes. Victor, thank you.
2: You got it.
1: Next up on Start Here Weekend, the jury couldn't reach a verdict, but the case of Lindsay Clancy is already being invoked elsewhere. We're back in a...
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17: Welcome back to Start Here Weekend from ABC News. I'm Brad Milkey. We knew a mistrial was a distinct possibility in the case of Lindsay Clancy. Last week, as jurors deliberated whether she killed her children out of malice or out of a devastating case of postpartum psychosis, they twice told the judge they were unable to reach a unanimous verdict. Twice, they were told to go back and keep deliberating. They once again said they were deadlocked. This time, the judge declared a mistrial.
18: At this point, I'm going to declare that the jury is deadlocked. And I'm going to declare a mistrial.
17: But not until after the defense had lodged an appeal saying one of these jurors should have already been dismissed.
19: And unfortunately, they're not holding out based on a good faith issue with the facts or with the law, but they are refusing to apply the law as you've given it.
17: There are not only questions about the decisions here, there's also another case drawing attention and another child dead. ABC's chief investigative correspondent Aaron Katursky is with us. Aaron, as straightforward as a hung jury can be, this one was not straightforward, right? What happened here?
20: Oh, it was not, Brad. This jury, at least according to Lindsay Clancy's attorney, Kevin Reddington, split 11-1 in favor of finding her not guilty by lack of criminal responsibility, by reason of insanity, because as the defense argued, her postpartum psychosis made her follow a voice in her head telling her to do the unimaginable. And the lone holdout, according to Reddington, was someone who was not applying the law that requires a defendant to be found guilty beyond a reasonable doubt. Nonetheless, after three separate deadlock notes, the judge gave the defense an hour to file an emergency appeal with Massachusetts' highest court, the Supreme Judicial Court. There was a virtual hearing. Lindsay Clancy was there looking on, but in the end, the Supreme Judicial Court declined to get involved, and the judge did grant the mistrial.
17: Wait, and were they asking, Aaron, for this juror just to be, like, replaced with an alternate? I guess I'm wondering, is there precedent for that where a higher court could just tell a lower court, like, no, this guy, he's got to go, and then you can keep proceeding as usual? Is that normal?
20: Interestingly, Brad, Reddington did not cite any case law that would establish precedent for going to the state's highest court and effectively forcing the trial judge to allow deliberations to continue or to kick off the holdout juror and replace with an alternate and start deliberations all over again. But Reddington wanted to try because he believed he was on the cusp of victory. He said, with the jury split 11-1, that he effectively won the case and that the holdout juror was just giving Lindsay Clancy a raw deal.
19: Where do I begin to thank these jurors? Minus one.
1: Well, this is what I was wondering, is what does this mean for Clancy? Because is there a chance prosecutors look at that 11-1 and go, yeesh, like maybe we shouldn't bring this case again. We might just lose officially. Is there a chance they could try to reach some sort of plea agreement with the defense? Because they do seem aligned on a lot of different points of the case.
20: Those are all possibilities. The district attorney in Plymouth County, Timothy Cruz, would not make an immediate decision. But he said he did want justice for Clancy's three children. We're not sure what that's going to look like. It could be another trial for first-degree murder. Prosecutors could seek to retry Clancy and pursue a conviction on a lesser charge or arrange a possible plea deal. And it sounded like Reddington was open to that on behalf of his client. For now, even with the mistrial, she is not free to go. She is being held in custody without bail at a state psychiatric hospital, which for the defense is at least preferable to prison. The defense

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1: Health. But then the other side of that is going to be, where is the line? Like, how do you sort of litigate that? Because there was also this really terrible case in the last several days. Just a warning to our listeners, graphic details here, so use your discretion. But, I mean, in this other case, the police were already referencing the Lindsey Clancy trial in all of this.
2: This one in Illinois, it's the case against Corey Walsh, who had, according to police, become very invested in the Lindsey Clancy trial, especially as the jury was deliberating. And she allegedly killed her 2-year-old son, hanging the toddler from a basement rafter in the family home while two of her other kids were not there, while her husband was out of state. A neighbor apparently found the toddler, tried to revive him. The mother was upstairs in a bathtub, according to police, stabbing herself, apparently trying to kill herself. And her attorney now says that she was suffering a psychotic episode at the time. And her attorney said she hopes we all will realize this heartbreak for what it is.
1: Absolutely heartbreaking. And a good reminder, probably, that there are more of these cases than people might be aware of. And as always, if you're struggling with depression or harmful thoughts yourself, remember the National Suicide Prevention Lifeline is always available at 988. Aaron Katursky, thank you so much.
2: Thank you, Brad.
1: It's so weird what sort of things represent bygone eras to us, right? Like tech is a really good example. The other day I was listening to a podcast ad and someone said, if you're using the same bank as when you had a flip phone, it's time to change, which is perfect advertising because it does conjure up images of myself in college when, yes, I did have an LG flip phone, silver with a little mirror, so I guess I could check myself out if I needed to. Very weird. Anyway, if flip phones were supposed to remain in the early aughts, no one told Apple, because this week at a big anticipated event, their biggest product launch of the year happened to be, well, a very sleek, very foldable phone. But this event was huge for a lot of reasons, so let's unfold them all with ABC's Mike Dubusky, who covers tech. Mike, I thought flip phones were supposed to be like a cheap old school option. Please tell me that Apple is not really asking $2,000 for a phone that flips shut.
3: Brad, they are absolutely asking for $2,000, and that's just to start. That's like the base level storage for the new iPhone Duo, which is what they're calling this thing.
4: The convenience of iPhone Duo is combining the utility of two products into one. The largest display for an iPhone in an incredibly compact, pocketable form.
3: And there's a clue in the name as to why this thing is so expensive. When you think about it, right, a folding phone in this world is kind of like two phones meshed together with a hinge, right? When you go back a year and you think about the big launch from last year's iPhone event, it was the iPhone Air, this ultra-thin version of the iPhone. Well, many speculated at the time that if you put two iPhone Airs next to each other, you join them with a hinge, and you fold them over, well, that kind of creates like one normal phone. And that's exactly what we got to look at on Wednesday.
5: As you move between displays, the software gracefully expands and transitions from the outer to the inner display. Controls remain in a consistent location on the side.
3: It's a little squatter and wider than your average iPhone. They say that creates a better aspect ratio for movies and for editing spreadsheets and for doing Zoom calls and what have you when it's unfolded. Of course, when it's closed, you can operate it like a normal phone, and it's designed to kind of fit in your pocket, pop in your purse a little easier than, you know, something that is a little bit more bulky.
1: Well, and the other reason this was a big event was also because of who was doing the introducing, right? Apple has a new CEO. Yeah. For the first time, it's not Steve Jobs and it's not Tim Cook. What does all this mean for the direction of the company?
3: Yeah, John Ternus is the new CEO. He's been on the job for a little more than a week at this point. However, he does come from the world of hardware, right? He ran Apple's hardware division for years under Tim Cook before taking over that CEO role.
1: Okay, we're coming up on our final break right now, but when we come back, we'll find out more about this foldable iPhone and Apple's new CEO. That's after the break.
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1: Welcome back to Start Here Weekend from ABC News. I'm Brad Milkey. Before the break, we'll be talking with ABC's Mike DeBusky about Apple's new foldable phone, which comes with a $2,000 price tag to start. Mike, you mentioned Apple's new CEO, John Ternus, who took over for Tim Cook after what? He was there for 15 years. He still has a role within the company, but Apple was basically Ternus's debut as CEO, right? So it's the first time someone other than Cook has led the charge on these products.
2: In fact, at the very beginning of this presentation, Brad, we actually heard from Tim Cook, and he approached the camera and he was like, actually, no, it's not about me today. It's this guy. This is your guy now. And he introduced John Ternus. And Ternus started by talking about how grateful he was, of course, to Tim Cook. But within the first couple lines, he started talking about artificial intelligence and how Apple sees that as a way to improve things like productivity.
3: As we look ahead, we see a future filled with enormous discovery and transformation. AI makes entirely new kinds of experiences possible.
2: Apple is often kind of looked at as somewhat behind in the AI race. Mm. They've recently struck major deals with Google and others to sort of spruce up their AI efforts. But hearing that early on from Ternus really means that AI is not going away in Apple's strategy by any stretch of the imagination.
3: And AI can become even more useful when it brings together your life with the apps, services, and products you use every day.
2: This is designed to be kind of your sort of centralized digital life, bringing together social elements from, platforms like Meta, bringing together work elements from, platforms like Microsoft, leisure with things like, photography apps and games and things like that. That all goes on your phone, right? And what he sees as the potential of AI is bringing all of that stuff together in a way that's a lot more comprehensive and easy.
3: These products will help people create, communicate, and be more productive and entertained while staying healthy and active in ways that are more personal and intelligent than ever.
2: We will have to see exactly what that looks like in practice. Apple, as I said, kind of perceived to be behind in the AI race. Some have said that they've also avoided some of the embarrassing negative headlines of the AI race by kind of putting that technology at arm's length.
1: Well, this is the thing about AI. I mean, you mentioned embarrassing moments. We saw some startling comments from those at other AI companies. An artificial intelligence researcher at Anthropic, that's one of the big chatbot makers, said that he has decided to leave the whole industry and then went on the social media tirade, basically accusing companies. He said he worked at both Anthropic and OpenAI and says these guys are gambling with our lives. He said these advancements could lead to mass death and that these companies basically did not even care about it. I'm scared, Mike. What's going on?
2: Obviously, a pretty eye-opening headline there, Brad. That researcher, Jacob Coxon, as he's known, did work at OpenAI before jumping over to Anthropic, and then this week resigning from that position. He even went so far as to say that within the next 10 years, there is a 10% chance of AI killing all humans. Obviously, everyone's going to perk up and pay attention to that.
1: Yeah.
2: But I think it's also worth taking a step back, Brad, and just talking about where we're at with artificial intelligence right now. These internal labs, they are working on these models that haven't been released to the public yet. They're seeing stuff that we don't necessarily see. The average user experience with artificial intelligence, in a lot of ways, is pretty convenient, right? It's nice to have, maybe your emails summarized for you, for example. On the other hand, though, it still is flawed enough to not be trustworthy consistently. And that's why I think you're seeing a lot of this pushback over things like data centers, which are crucial for the AI build out and to develop these large language models. People just having this cognitive dissonance between, these huge facilities going in and the sort of lived kind of flawed experience of a ChatGPT free version, right? And I think, from our outsider's perspective, we need to treat all of this with a little bit of a grain of salt, because at the end of the day, Jacob Coxon, Sam Altman, Dario Amodei, all these figures who are issuing these major warnings about the future of artificial intelligence, they're also betting that AI is going to be the next big thing.
1: They're working on the assumption that this is life-changing stuff. There's also the possibility maybe it's not, and they're just living in this insular world.
2: Right, exactly. You have to buy into the narrative that AI is going to be a cultural and a technological, a political and a business revolution on the order of the Industrial Revolution. Or if you listen to Sundar Pichai, the CEO of Google, a revolution that is as transformative as the discovery of fire. He has actually said that.

0: You got to believe that if you buy into this. And that's not to minimize the cybersecurity concerns, certainly a lot of the potential disruption to the employment sector. I do think it's worth just taking a beat before we totally buy into the notion that 10% of us are going to be dead because Skynet rose up and killed us all. Right. Like, I just think that that needs to be couched in kind of this larger context that these guys are ultimately invested in this industry and they want to see some version of it succeed in a weird way by issuing all these warnings. That also is an advertisement for how powerful this technology is.
1: Well, that's the thing, though, is it sounded like this peek behind the curtain at this guy's perception of the AI employee culture. He said specifically, he said OpenAI does not care what happens to humans as a result of all this. Sam Altman, the CEO of OpenAI, has repeatedly said he cares very much, of course, about the ethics of developing this technology. But then this engineer said Anthropic does care, but they feel the need to be first to advance things if they're going to actually shape the industry.
0: Right.
1: And therefore, they're abandoning a lot of their caution lights as they kind of go on this race. Anthropic, of course, also says that they are paying close attention to the effects of artificial intelligence. Mike Dubusky, thank you so much.
0: Of course. Take care.
1: And one last thing. It's been almost 11 months since a gang of masked thieves broke into the Louvre in Paris. Remember how big this was? They broke in on the second floor, stole some of France's most storied crown jewels, and then got away on motorbikes. Since that moment, the entire nation has been reckoning with how this could happen in a country that values art so much. Like, how could you be able to pull off a heist like this in France in less than 10 minutes? Security services have never been on higher alert, and yet, it's happened again. On France's southern coast, authorities in the town of Cagnes-sur-Mer said their greatest local landmark, the Renoir Museum, had been robbed. Thieves had cut a hole in a fence, climbed through a window, clipped through wires holding frames to the wall, and grabbed four works by the French master. Police arrived in 5 minutes, but it only took the robbers 3 minutes to get in and out. Fortunately, they didn't get away with all of these works. The thieves dropped two of the four pieces as they fled. It's also more likely the authorities can track these guys down compared to, say, the robbers of the crown jewels. Remember, those could conceivably be stripped and melted down while a painting has to stay intact to have any value. In fact, while these two missing paintings are reputed to be worth $10 million, it's tough to sell artwork that is now the subject of a nationwide manhunt. But it does heighten the already pressing questions about museum security, because it's not just the Louvre. In the last year alone, thieves stole gold nuggets from the French National History Museum, porcelain dishes from a famous ceramics institute, and a 2,500-year-old jewelry piece from a Burgundy museum. If French authorities can't guarantee the safety of cultural treasures like these, is every piece of art in the nation up for grabs? Art experts say museums are still a relatively soft target. More traffic than a jewelry store, less security than a bank. Small museums like the Renoir exhibit, which hold only 12 paintings total, are particularly vulnerable. One piece of silver lining, at least one of these paintings has a history of returning to its rightful owners. Renoir's Young Woman at a Well was looted by the Nazis during World War II before finally being returned back to France. You hope that for all the lapses in security here, France's finest art detectives are on the case. Now, actually, these thieves couldn't have picked a worse time to start stealing Renoirs, because in recent years, there's this whole movement, I'm not making this up, called Renoir Sucks at Painting. These are people who have shown up to protest at museums in Boston and New York to say, will you please stop including these paintings in your collection? They're not any good. Like, has nothing to do with the guy, just his aesthetic. I will say, the woman in Young Woman at a Well doesn't really have a face, but what do I know about fine art? All right, that'll do it for us. Thank you so much for listening to Start Here Weekend from ABC News. Start Here Weekend is produced by Aaron Ferrer, Emily Schutz, Jen Newman, and Anthony Ali. Ariel Chester is our social media producer. Josh Cohan is director of podcast programming. I'm our managing editor. Thanks to John Newman, Tara Gimbel, Eamon McNiff, and Katie Dendos. If you want to hear the daily edition of Start Here, check out our podcast. 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And of course, check us out right here for another edition of Start Here Weekend. I'm Brad Milkey. 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
6: From ABC News, I'm Chuck Severson. Good morning. Mixing business with pleasure, President Trump has arrived in Dublin, where he will hold talks with Ireland's president and prime minister, kicking off a weekend visit that's more about a major golf tournament, the Irish Open, held on a course he owns on the country's Atlantic coast, before taking off from Washington.
7: We're going to be landing at, I guess, they're having the Irish Open, great tournament at one of my places, but we're having a lot of meeting with European leaders and others, so it'll be a very interesting time.
6: President Trump has promised gasoline prices will come down after the midterm elections, blaming Iran for causing the increase, but has not explained what would make that drop happen. Jason Kurtz, a farmer in Forest City, Missouri, one piece of farm equipment alone uses 200 gallons of diesel a day.
8: We have to harvest. We have to run the machines. We have to use the diesel. So bottom line is it cuts into our bottom line.
9: The price of diesel hitting a historic high, topping $6 a gallon for the first time ever, affecting the cost of just about everything you buy. It's pushing up the rate of inflation, driven by the war in Iran. President Trump insists
7: right after the election, oil prices are going to be tumbling downward.
9: The election now 53 days away.
6: ABC News Chief White House Correspondent Mary Bruce. North Korea launched several short-range ballistic missiles toward the sea today, say South Korea and Japan. It's a day after the U.S., South Korea, and Japan ended their joint military drill that North Korea views as a provocation. Final words spoken at the New York City ceremony marking 25 years since 9/11 were from Michael Mazzaroli Jr., whose father died in the attacks. He used the opportunity to make this appeal.
10: I've had to grow up and spend the past 25 years seeing people use it to hate on our Muslim brothers.
6: And he says it should stop. 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
6: The latest inflation report, the Consumer Price Index, shows it not higher, but also not lower, says ABC's Mike Dubusky.
12: The price for a barrel of Brent crude fell 2.8% to settle at $104. Diesel prices in the U.S., meanwhile, hit a new record of more than $6 a gallon, thanks to the Iran war disrupting the flow of fuel. That took some pressure off inflation, which showed U.S. consumers paid 3.4% more for gas, food, and other costs last month compared to a year ago.
6: Attacks in a key Saudi oil pipeline were launched from Iraqi territory, says Iraq's government. Iraq, in response, has closed two key border crossings with Iran, halting all passenger and commercial traffic, says Iran's state-run media. A package of laws signed by California Governor Gavin Newsom this week aims to protect children from risks of technology like chatbots. One law puts parental controls in place.
13: Some of the other laws ban some so-called addictive features on social media platforms, prohibiting social media companies from providing users under age 16 use of autoplay in algorithmic feeds.
14: Congress and the president can't lead to get this done. It's an abomination. It's absurd. I mean, talk about family values. Protecting our kids should be top of the list.
13: But some experts say these laws fall short of curbing the actual harmful business models and instead open the door to free speech restrictions and mass surveillance. Jacqueline Lee, ABC News, Los Angeles.
6: Chuck Sievertson, ABC News.
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16: Well, it's Good Neighbor Week in the community where our hero Chester A. Riley lives and works. 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
21: From crisis to transformation, I'm Gordon Deal with Nicole Murray. Thanks for spending part of your weekend with us. Here's what's coming up this hour.
22: A new book chronicles how the New York City Fire Department responded after its deep losses during the 9/11 terror attacks.
21: Artificial intelligence is improving life in retirement in areas like caregiving. Here's some examples.
22: Remembering the tiny town in Canada that became a safe haven for stranded flyers on 9/11.
21: And the new shows in Hollywood taking shots at big tech.
23: Cupertino is sort of a classic David and Goliath type legal drama. An executive at a tech company is squeezed out of his job, basically under dubious circumstances. And his initial thought is to sue the company, of course, to right the horrible wrong that's been done to him.
21: Joe Flint at the Wall Street Journal on shows like Cupertino and The Audacity, reflecting changing attitudes towards Silicon Valley. In the terror attacks on New York 25 years ago, the FDNY lost 343 firefighters. A new book called Rising from Ground Zero tells the story of what came next and how the FDNY chose to transform. It's from Dr. Greg Shea, senior fellow at the Wharton Center for Leadership and Change Management. Greg, what stood out as you conducted your research?
24: The thing that stood out, and it's what makes the book, really is two big things. One is the fact that 40 people were willing, first responders, were willing to talk to us about not just the day, and that's to the second point, but the arc of what happened in the FDNY as a result of this. And I say as a result, it was a chosen result. The FDNY didn't have to change. The FDNY entered September 11th as one of the premier, if not the premier, firefighting organization on the planet. And they could have come out of this, and the reviews of the how they handled themselves, they came out very well from those. So they could have just said, we're going to build it over again. And instead, they changed some fundamental things about themselves. So I think those are the two things. Remarkable interviews, usually 90 to 120 minutes. We got 90 hours of interviews of people speaking firsthand about both the day, but the arc. And then the second thing is the arc of this over the course of the days, weeks, months, and decades following this, when you think about the people as well as you think about FDNY as an organization.
21: 343 firefighters lost that day. What kind of fundamental changes have occurred since?
24: Well, the ongoing changes include that they are now, and I need a moment to explain the difference here. They are now an all-hazards department. So they are not, and I use the word just advisably, they are not just a firefighting department. They decided they needed to be in all hazards, which means everything from nukes in suitcases to poisons in subways to Superstorm Sandy to you name it. The fire department, the FDNY, said we have to prepare ourselves for that. So establishing a terrorism center, changing the extent to which they do leadership training and all other kinds of training, which is how I got involved with them, both the terrorist center but also the leadership training. All of that is a major change inside of a change that has to do with generally opening up to the world outside. Making themselves a national expert at incident management. And what makes incident management different is firefighters, when they show up in general, and not just the FDNY, they show up to save people and put the fire out. And then they turn it over to somebody. When you're running multiple days of firefighting and then multiple months of firefighting inside the plaza,
21: yeah,
24: and then what you're going to do with this department as a department after that, the logistics around handling 16 acres of debris, let alone still handling the busiest fire department on the planet, doing all that requires a different level. And it required the level of sophistication around incident management that, of all people, the U.S. Forestry Department provided.
21: Wow.
24: And they had to be willing to accept it from them,
21: right,
24: which was its own story. And those people had to offer it. And today, Gordon, when you look at – if you look at the – at film from going back to Hurricane Katrina, or you look at Superstorm Sandy, or now wildfires in the Northwest, Hawaii last year, you will see, if you watch long enough, FDNY caps there. And they are now partners with the very people who came in to teach them how to do this. They are now a national resource, and they're an international resource because they get asked about this. They also established and greatly improved their counseling services because they did not, and as you can well imagine, in New York generally, but particularly for a firefighting department, these are not snowflakes, men or women.
21: Yeah, right.
24: And they established themselves as before that, they said in interviews, before September 11th, we took our therapy out of a bottle.
21: Right.
24: And after September 11th, they are a model for moving toward the hurt, acknowledging it, dealing with it professionally.
21: Wow. We're speaking with Dr. Greg Shea, senior fellow at the Wharton Center for Leadership and Change Management. He's got a new book called Rising from Ground Zero, 9/11 and the FDNY's Path Through Crisis to Transformation. 343 firefighters lost that day, and then would we even guess as to how many others have been lost to illnesses?
24: Yes, it's in the mid-400s now, and certainly most of the first responders. And we're only doing a slice of the slice of the story here. Mm-hmm. This is only FDNY. It's not all New York. It's not all America. It's not all U.S. Not all the world. But just in that set, the number of people who start their day with a handful of pills to try to put off the ravages of pulmonary and blood cancers and other kinds of diseases, the clock is ticking. And one of the most moving, we have a number of pictures in the book. For me, one of the most moving pictures is actually simple, but there's a major board, and it's a plaque, and it has all the people who died there, the 343. And then it's got panels for all the people who have died since from 9/11 related diseases, and the empty spaces they left on those panels because they know more are coming.
21: Thanks, Greg. Dr. Greg Shea, Senior Fellow at the Wharton Center for Leadership and Change Management. Again, the book is called Rising from Ground Zero. Coming up next on This Weekend, how a restaurant worker pivoted after 9/11.
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0: Ready for the weekend? 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
1: Thanks for spending time with us. 25 years ago, 73 workers from Windows on the World, the iconic restaurant atop the World Trade Center in New York City, went to work and never came home. Many were immigrant restaurant workers. One of them who turned the terror attacks into a personal mission is Fikak Mamdou, who was a waiter at the restaurant at the time. Fikak, how did that day unfold for you?
2: I finished working early in the morning, like 1 o'clock in the morning, went home because I worked the dinner shift. I was sleeping, and around 9 o'clock or before nine, a phone ring from my sister in Italy. She wake me up asking me where I am. I said, I am home. She said, there is an accident. A plane hits the building. I turned the TV and I start looking. There is a fire in the plane, and at the building, especially in place where the restaurant is, the top of the building. And I was, my God, this is serious. We may gonna have like 3 to 4 months off till they fix the building and we go back to work. I never thought it's gonna collapse or another, but as soon as the other plane come and hits the second building, it was really, wow, this is real. But I never thought it's gonna collapse again. I was waiting for my people to go up to the roof and a helicopter gonna come and save them. It never come. Then later, you know, the building collapse, and since we have no place to go, we just went to the union. I used to be a waiter and shop steward, also union delegates at Windows on the World. So I went to the union. Some of us come there, we meet, and we start going to the morgues, to the hospitals all over New York and New Jersey, hoping to find somebody that made it, hoping to find some survivors. But after 3 days of search, we couldn't find nobody that made it. Everybody who was inside that day died. 73 of my brothers and sisters.
1: We're speaking with Fikak Mamdou, former World Trade Center worker who was a waiter at the time on the famous Windows of the World restaurant that collapsed as part of the terror attacks on 9/11. Since then, Fikak, you and your colleagues have put together something called the Restaurant Opportunity Center, which does what?
2: Yeah, well, since then, we start helping each other, and we find out that, you know, the problem is not just Windows in the World. It's the whole New York. Then we start organizing, and we create what we call the Restaurant Opportunity Center, WAC New York, and where we start fighting abuse and discrimination in the industry, because we understand that on 9/11, when that happened, a lot of people that work inside this magnificent building, a lot of money could not, their family could not afford to survive. So there is a problem in the industry. So we start fighting discrimination. You know, you go to restaurants and you find all white, blue eyes in the front, and most of us, going back is getting darker to the kitchen. So we start fighting that system. You don't have to be in certain color or simple look to serve people to make more money, because serving meaning making double or triple the money where somebody work in the back, or a busser, or a dishwasher. So we start doing schools, training people how to become a waiter. We start doing placements. We place people in New York restaurants. So we start fighting the system and trying to make it better. Because before we exist, it used to be just union and few unions. So if you are not part of a union, you know, the owner will tell you, if you don't like it, don't come tomorrow. Yeah. So you have to do whatever they want you to do.
1: Wow. And what has the success been like?
2: It was huge. You know, any campaign we fight against a lot of famous restaurants in New York back then, we won. And people keep coming and training, changed life of a lot of people. And a lot of other unions and organizations from outside New York start calling us. You know, we want to do the same model. That's where we create Rock United. And we were in a lot of states where we go there and we train them in the model. And this is really pure training people how to how to stand up for themselves. You know, what's right is right, and training them how to move in the industry, how from a busboy, how to go to be a waiter. We put classes. We open up Colors. It was a restaurant in 470 Lafayette, where it was a school in the morning where people come to learn how to cook, how to serve, how to change their life. Wow. It was really successful.
1: Thanks, Fakak. Fakak Mamdou, former waiter at Windows on the World at the World Trade Center. Coming up next on This Weekend, teaching today's kids about 9/11.
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0: Thanks for spending part of your weekend with us. For most of us, September 11th, 2001 will forever be remembered. So how are educators teaching today's students about it? There's one story in particular that seems to resonate. Here's this weekend's Nicole Murray.
1: The 9/11 story America's teachers keep telling. Here to discuss, USA Today reporter Carissa Waddick. So for those who are not familiar, what is the story of Wells Crowther and what object is used to represent him?
2: Wells Crowther was a 24-year-old equities trader who was working in the South Tower of the World Trade Center. When the plane hit the tower, Wells went up to the Sky Lobby three times and helped people get down. He saved as many as 18 people that day. And he unfortunately died when the tower fell.
1: Now, what object is used to represent him?
2: The red bandana is used to represent Wells. People saw him wearing this red bandana as he was going up the staircase, covering his mouth that day. His father gave him the red bandana when he was a young boy, and he carried it with him throughout his life. And the red bandana has come to really symbolize Wells.
1: Now, in what ways is Crowther honored every year?
2: So there is a race at Boston College where Wells Crowther played lacrosse. They also have a red bandana football game there at Boston College every year for him. And his mom has created this curriculum also around his story. And so a lot of schools across the country will teach Wells' story on 9/11.
1: Now, how have teachers used these stories to teach kids about 9/11 in general?
2: Yeah, so teachers teach them from, you know, elementary school to high school. Elementary school teachers a lot of times will give students the red bandana and tell them about the heroes of that day and talk about kind of Wells as one of the good guys. High school teachers will play an ESPN documentary that aired about Wells' story. They'll read several books that have been written about him to students and really ask them to reflect on kind of the heroes of that day as well, just in a bit of a different way.
1: Now, you touched on Wells' mother's curriculum around her son's story. Is there anything being done for the 25th anniversary specifically?
2: So Wells' mother actually accepted the Presidential Medal of Freedom for Wells on Tuesday. President Donald Trump awarded that to Wells posthumously. And so she accepted it from the president.
1: And what is being taught to kids? What are some of the lessons here related to Crowther?
2: The curriculum around Crowther's story really revolves around what kids can learn about heroes, how they can be selfless and act in the face of tragedy and horror, but also just in their everyday lives, what it means to have empathy toward their friends and family. So it's really kind of a his story is really one of how to be a good person. And that's really kind of how teachers use his story to teach students today.
1: And how does political unity come into play here?
2: So a lot of teachers I spoke with said that their students today really only know an America of political division. What many of them who were, a lot of these teachers were in high school themselves on 9/11, and they really took away the actions on September 12th of Americans coming together in unity, buying American flags, helping their neighbors. And so in these lessons, they try to pass that down to their students. They try to explain to them that, yes, America is politically divided right now, but there have been times in the past where we have come together, and these are the ways that Americans have showed up for one another, regardless of political party.
0: That's this weekend's Nicole Murray with reporter Carissa Waddick at USA Today. Coming up next on This Weekend, AI improves retirement.
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0: Thanks for spending part of your weekend with us. Gordon Deal with Nicole Murray. Coming up this half hour, rejecting a job because of the commute. Also, big tech in the crosshairs of Hollywood. And the tiny Canadian town that was a safe haven during 9/11. We'll have that story in about 20 minutes. Well, retirees can benefit as AI expands into healthcare and other areas. Here's Elizabeth O'Brien, senior personal finance reporter at Barron's. Elizabeth, how so?
13: Yeah, you know, we've talked a lot about how AI might transform the workforce, but we haven't talked quite as much about, you know, once you've left the workforce and how AI might be starting to change things there. We've seen inroads in healthcare and in finances and in caregiving, sort of in-home support. So those are some of the major sort of arenas where we've seen AI taking hold.
0: What about caregiving?
13: You know, this is one of the more promising applications that I've noticed so far. You know, everybody, or most people want to age at home. They want to age in place. And AI is starting to make that easier. For example, you know, there are new AI sensors that go on the wall that can detect your risk of falls and kind of intervene and help you know, monitor fall risk and everything so that your human caregivers can sort of intervene before there's a problem. So that is showing great promise. Also, AI companions. You know, loneliness is a huge issue at any age, but especially for the elderly. There are, you know, AI companions, robots who can have a conversation, who can give a museum tour, who can host a bingo night. So that's actually another area that's really promising.
0: That's a specific application was tied to a woman you profiled named Renee Hankerson in the Bronx, New York. How is she using it?
13: She is using a device called LEQ, and I'll call her, LEQ is also a she. The company Intuition Robotics is, you know, said she's female. And LEQ is, you know, will have conversations with you. She's modeled after the Pixar lamp. So she doesn't have a human face, but she's very expressive, sort of moving her head and neck, and, you know, can converse on any number of topics. And one thing that was really cool, Renee gave me a FaceTime tour where, you know, users across the country can gather at their LEQ and see a live tour. So the one I witnessed was a gentleman who was on the ground in British Columbia, Canada, walking, you know, hey, here we're at the marina, here's what you can see. And you really did feel like you were there because he had a camera in his, the tour guide had sort of a camera in his, on his head. So that kind of thing can really help people who might be homebound feel connected to the broader world and connected to other LEQ users around the country. So that was really fun to see.
0: Yeah. We're speaking with Elizabeth O'Brien, senior personal finance reporter at Barron's. The story is called How AI is Reshaping Retirement. How about on the healthcare front?
13: Yeah, there are a lot of applications on the healthcare front, both, you know, patient facing and also behind the scenes. You know, a lot of us are, we used to consult Dr. Google, now we're consulting Dr. ChatGPT for all our symptoms, and we're getting really detailed answers. And from what I've heard from talking to doctors and experts in this space, the basic information is pretty good. You know, you can, these large language models like ChatGPT and Gemini and Claude have really memorized the whole internet, so they can really pull all sorts of information for you. But, you know, it's buyer beware.
0: Thanks, Elizabeth. Elizabeth O'Brien, senior personal finance reporter at Barron's. Coming up next on This Weekend, how commuting weighs on job considerations.

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1: Ted Shoe and Sport in downtown Keene.
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0: Glad you could be with us. A job offer may come with the right salary and responsibilities, but for many workers, the commute can be enough to make them walk away. Monster is out with a new survey about our attitudes toward commuting. Here's career advice expert Vicky Salemi. Vicky, what are we saying?
1: Yeah, we found so many interesting insights, Gordon. Number one is half of American workers, basically 49%, said commuting costs or lengths have influenced them to turn down a job opportunity. So they're not only looking at salary when they're considering a new job, they're looking at the overall picture, which includes commuting time and the costs.
0: Boy, in these days, I mean, when you look at the price at the pump, that's to make you think twice, too, I guess.
1: It does. It really does. If you're commuting every single day both ways and you're driving and then you can add tolls plus gasoline, it's significant.
0: How, by the way, was this done? Because I feel like to a certain extent, we may have gotten spoiled post-pandemic with a hybrid or remote work schedule. And therefore, we're not as tolerant of commutes as we may have been in the not too distant past.
1: I agree. And I was thinking about that as well. You know, it's good for job seekers to be discriminatory in terms of what they can and cannot tolerate. But I think pre-pandemic, we may have been more tolerant, thinking, well, there is no other option. The pandemic has showed us there are other options. You know, you can negotiate more flexible work. Maybe your company can offer a stipend or completely reimburse commuting expenses. There are different options.
0: If 49% are turning down a job due to the commute, I guess that must mean you're not that desperate to either change jobs or take the job, right? Because if you were desperate, I guess it wouldn't be an issue.
1: Agreed. I mean, if you're desperate, sometimes, you know, when you need money, you will do whatever it takes, even how long the commute is, to get your feet, like just to get back on your feet. So I agree with you. I think the reality is if someone is looking at maybe a $10,000 increase in salary and then they crunch the actual numbers and say, wait a minute, minus taxes from this 10 grand and the commuting

0: costs on a daily basis, plus four, let's say it's an hour away each way, 40 hours a week, that's 500 hours a year. Is that $10,000 really a pay increase?
1: Boy, we're speaking with Vicky Salemi, career expert for Monster. She's written a piece called How Long of a Commute is Too Long? 49% have turned down a job due to the commute. Should employers be helping when, say, gas prices spike the way they have now?
0: You know, I think it's a great question for employers to ask themselves, are they losing top candidates due to the commuting costs? Because then, yes, that is something that they can consider. You know, it's in addition to the comp package. They can put it under benefits. You know, maybe they do need to contribute something. Maybe they could be more flexible. And it's not only completely out of the employer's pocket costs. Maybe they could say, you know, instead of 5 days in the office, let's do three, let's negotiate. And then for the other 2 days, like, they can try to come up with a number that is the sweet spot for both people. Because the reality is, I used to work in corporate HR and recruiting, Gordon, and the employers may start losing top candidates, knowing that candidates are saying, you know what, we're not gonna pursue this job, even though it's awesome. I don't want to commute.
1: Broadly speaking, Vicky, where are we in terms of like today's average cost of a commute and the time we spend behind a wheel, for example, or on a bus or a train, for that matter?
0: It can add up. So if you think about, let's say, an hour a day, that's 40 hours, or an hour each way, that's 40 hours a week. But it's not only that. It's if you're driving and you're factoring, okay, this is the cost of my gasoline and tolls. There's also wear and tear on your car. There's also exhaustion. What happens when the winter comes and you're in the middle of a storm alert or a storm watch? If you're in the Northeast or areas where it snows, or a flood watch and things like that. So there are additional hidden costs that you aren't only quantitative.
1: Thanks, Vicky. Vicky Salemi, career advice expert with Monster. Coming up next on This Weekend, Hollywood trains its sights on big tech.

0: The Alzheimer's Association and the Ad Council present the story of Tom and Levi.
1: Tom is the smartest man I know. 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

0: Ready for the weekend? We're here to get it started. 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
1: Glad you could be with us. From the entertainment world, the new crop of television shows is taking a more skeptical and sinister view of Silicon Valley, questioning the motives of tech giants and their founders. It's a story by Joe Flint, reporter at the Wall Street Journal. Joe, what have you noticed?
2: Well, basically, there's some shows coming on. It's not that tech is a new thing for Hollywood to explore, but I had noticed a couple shows that seem to be portraying the tech titans in less of the sort of ambitious, almost altruistic, building a better way of life for everyone, to really more like characters from, say, a Succession. Characters who might be driven more by dominance, control, wealth, more personal ambition than virtuous ambition.
1: Okay. So one of these shows that you mentioned here is Cupertino, which is, I believe, due out in October on CBS. What's that about?
2: Cupertino is sort of a classic David and Goliath type legal drama. The quick premise is that an executive at a tech company is squeezed out of his job, basically under dubious circumstances. And his initial thought is to sue the company, of course, to right the horrible wrong that's been done to him. But his own lawyer tells him, you know, you can't go up against these giants. And he then sort of stumbles into opening up his own law firm, where he takes on cases that are speaking up for sort of the little folks of tech who get squashed by the big companies, ripped from the headlines of Silicon Valley. So, you know, the show explores subjects like AI, prediction market gambling, the consequences of these new technologies on privacy and how people interact with each other, or how people sometimes can be influenced by a chatbot they're having conversations with to do some sort of hideous thing. So it's kind of exploring all those things and exploring bigger issues of just how tech has reshaped our lives, and sometimes not in good ways.
1: Another here, which began on AMC, I think, is then switching to Netflix, as you say, is The Audacity. What about that one?
3: The Audacity is a really fun sort of dark, you'd call it a dark comedy maybe, but it is about a Silicon Valley inventor who's had some success, but now he's sort of struggling and he's trying to get back on top and willing to take lots of sort of questionable shortcuts and manipulate people, including his therapist, to do it. And that's sort of one of the funner subplots, is a therapist who kind of trades off all the dirt she gets from treating top Silicon Valley executives. But it just sort of shows again that a lot of these people aren't focused on, you know, tech that can make the world a better place. We can cure diseases, we can help people communicate better. It's really more about, how can I make this app, get some big tech company to buy it, and I can have billions, and the folks we might be exploiting to get there, well, that's just tough.
1: I find it fascinating, as you point out in the story, how with all this going on, tech and Hollywood are very much intertwined these days. Explain that.
3: Yes. I mean, obviously, over the last few years, we've seen tech companies make tremendous inroads in Hollywood, whether it's Netflix, Amazon, Apple, and the influence they're having here, the content they're making. And there's a lot of wariness from the old traditional Hollywood companies. And even those companies are being acquired now by, you know, at least tech-backed owners. If you look at CBS and Paramount, well, they're now majority owned by the family of the Ellisons, Larry Ellison, the Oracle co-founder, and his son, David, a Hollywood film producer. So there is this influence of big tech, and there's a lot of wariness in Hollywood about how it will affect the business, how AI will change things. And so there's sort of a natural tendency to think that this would be explored as content material. But the challenge, of course, is you got to make these shows broad enough so that the average viewer will care. It can't just be about how it's affecting Hollywood, because, you know, who cares about Hollywood?
1: Thanks, Joe. Joe Flint, reporter at the Wall Street Journal. Coming up next on This Weekend, everyone's favorite town following 9/11.

0: 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We're fortunate that we can give our daughters everything they need to grow and learn. 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

Thanks for joining us. The small Canadian town of Gander is home to around 12,000 residents. Even fewer lived there on September 11th, 2001, when Gander's far northeast positioning made it an ideal landing spot for grounded flights. Once you leave Europe and you get halfway across, the nearest airport is Gander. By the end of that day, 38 planes had landed at Gander's airport, but there's no emergency plan that tells you what to do with 7,000 people if they decide to drop in for 4 or 5 days. The influx of them became known as the plane people. One of the volunteers who helped that day was Beulah Cooper. She brought sandwiches, shuttled stranded passengers to pay phones around town, even invited some to sleep and shower at her home. Well, Cooper is one of the people who provided the inspiration for characters in the musical Come From Away, which premiered on Broadway in 2017. It tells the story of how Gander rallied to help that day. That'll do it for this hour. For Nicole Murray, I'm Gordon Deal. 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

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They Google. A list comes up. And here's what actually happens next. 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They read reviews. They compare. They narrow down the list. Then they start deciding. If your business isn't showing up when and where they're searching and doesn't stay in front of them while they research, scroll, and compare, you're invisible and you don't even get a chance. Visibility isn't

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2: From ABC News, I'm Chuck Severson. Good morning. Possibly sparking some headlines throughout the United Kingdom and Ireland, President Trump in Dublin. He'll hold talks with Ireland's president and prime minister and go to a major golf tournament, the Irish Open, held on a course he owns on the country's Atlantic coast. At a news conference in the past hour, Trump said he'd like to see the Republic of Ireland and Northern Ireland reunified.
3: I don't want to cause any problems, but I will tell you, I'd love to see it unified. I have friends on both sides, great people. They're Irish people. How can they be bad, right? I'd love to see it unified.
2: Not offering a reason why, the president said he thinks the Iran war will end after the November midterm elections. Zan of Iran.
4: They were 2 weeks away from having a nuclear weapon. If they had it, they would have blown up Israel, they would have blown up the Middle East, and they would have hit some of Europe's, in my opinion, Europe's cities.
2: No word what evidence there is of that. Trump also saying he thinks gasoline prices will come down after the midterms, but has not explained what would cause that. A new mom in Philadelphia, Nicole Collins, criticizes a factor in the rising cost of living.
5: It's kind of a pointless war. You know, that's just making everything more expensive for us.
2: The acting U.S. Navy Secretary confirms that Iranian missiles hit U.S. aircraft in Jordan this week. That's not the only U.S. ally in the Middle East hosting a U.S. airbase to be struck. ABC's James Longman.
6: The acting U.S. Navy Secretary says the Iranians, quote, blew the hell out of Bahrain over the last few months. That's where the Navy's Fifth Fleet is based. It raises serious questions about the long-term U.S. presence there.
2: North Korea launching several short-range ballistic missiles toward the sea today, say South Korea and Japan. It happens a day after the U.S., South Korea, and Japan ended their joint military exercises, which North Korea considers a provocation. You're listening to ABC News.
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2: Attacks on a key Saudi oil pipeline were launched from Iraqi territory, says Iraq's government. In response, Iraq has closed two key border crossings with Iran, halting all passenger and commercial traffic, says Iran's state-run media. In late-night social media posts, President Trump calls on the Smithsonian to install a colossal statue of George Washington outside the National Museum of American History in a special exhibit honoring the nation's first president. He is easily America's greatest hero, wrote Trump in the posts. California rolling out laws that strengthen safeguards online for children and teens. ABC's Jacqueline Lee in Los Angeles.
10: On Thursday, California Governor Gavin Newsom signing 13 pieces of legislation, including creating what he says are the strongest companion chatbot regulations in the country. Dubbed Adam's Law after 16-year-old Adam Rain, who committed suicide last year after months of confiding in ChatGPT. The law includes crisis protocols, parental controls, and notifications if a child turns off safety settings.
2: In the mea culpa department, the reflecting pool, ABC's Mary Bruce.
11: President Trump spent $15 million on these renovations, but soon after it was completed, the paint on the bottom of the pool started lifting to the surface. The president blamed vandals, but the New York Times reports the contractor on the project now acknowledges the damage was caused by mistakes they made themselves, that their plan was flawed, and so was its execution.
2: Chuck Severson, ABC News.
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1: 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This is My Keene Now and Next. Nicole and I have some news from this past week to talk about. We had the primary. City Council was back to work this week, so we've got lots of stuff to go over. Then we have some events of stuff coming up this weekend. We're kind of coming up into the time where, like, there's always something going on. Like, every weekend, there's craft fairs and fall festivals and stuff like that. So,
2: oh, yeah.
1: How you doing, Nicole? It's been a long week.
2: It has been a long week. I've been house/pet sitting.
1: Yeah.
2: In a town. It's a Leinster, which I bet you people don't even know where that is. I'm terrible with directions. East, west of Marlow, north of Marlow. It's out there. It's north of Keene, 35 minutes. And
1: it's only 35 minutes. I thought it was further away.
2: It feels like longer.
1: Yeah,
2: it really does. It is a long drive. But it's actually lovely too, mm-hmm. though. On the way in, there was a couple days where, like, the fog was over one of the ponds,
1: ooh,
2: you know,
1: yeah.
2: So pretty. And I was, and then I had to avoid hitting a turkey on the way in this morning.
1: Oh yeah.
2: There was two packs of them on either side of the road and one just, like, darted right out in front of me. I knew he was going to do it too. Yep. I just knew it.
1: We wound up going to Trader Joe's over in Nashua last weekend.
2: Yeah.
1: And on our way home in Marlboro, there was like a pack of turkeys, or maybe it was Peterborough. It was somewhere. There was like a pack of turkeys.
2: Oh, they're everywhere.
1: Crossing the road.
2: Right now. And geese too. I just saw some geese. In Keene, I can't recall where, but I've seen that, yeah, like a few times, just packs of geese. And I guess, I don't know if they're like eating and storing up for, you know, flying back south for the winter,
1: yeah.
2: or what that is, but that must be it. But yeah. Yeah. So it's been interesting. And yeah, I'm watching, for the first time ever, a tortoise. So that's been a learning experience for me. Learning
1: how
2: to.
1: He said he doesn't do much, right?
2: Yeah, he's just in an enclosure, and there's like a fogger thing that I have to fill. Like, I just fill up water, and it does this, like, it's like a fog machine.
1: Mm-hmm.
2: And then I have to feed him cucumbers and green beans.
1: Yeah, you said you went to Green Wagon Farm and got him some green beans.
2: Yeah, I got him some fancy green beans today. And then there's this, like, powder stuff I'm supposed to put on them. And then I have to spray it. There's like wood chips in the enclosure. I have to spray those down every day. It's a lot of work to keep a reptile.
1: Yeah.
2: So I had no idea. And he, you know, he came out and ate the food, like, in the times that I put it out. And one day he had his head in his shell, and then I said his name and he, like, poked his head out. So
1: really? That's, like, funny.
2: They do have little personalities. It's kind of cute. But yeah, it's been interesting. And yes, my friend that I'm house sitting for is in Poland right now, on a trip. So it's definitely been a lot of work. I can't imagine her, you know, doing this every day, taking care of a greenhouse, plants. I had to spray plant. I'm like, who am I this week?
1: And
2: so,
1: like
2: taking care
1: dogs,
2: of a farm.
1: Right? Yeah.
2: And two little dachshunds, mm-hmm. and they are loves. But yeah, it's been it's been fun. Interesting week.
1: Well, and it's funny because, you know, we all had Monday off because it was Labor Day. But
2: yes.
1: Like, that feels like that was a very long time
2: ago. It does.
1: Yeah, this week, I don't know. There was something about this week that just...
2: It just dragged.
1: Felt long, yeah.
2: Yeah, it really did.
1: Well, City Council was back to work this week. Like I mentioned, they started with committee meetings. You covered the Planning, Licenses, and Development Committee.
2: Yep.
1: On Wednesday. What happened there?
2: I mean, I feel like it was mostly about, hang on, I'm going to pull it up. So I also went to the Coffee and Hard Hats meeting. I'm trying to not get them confused because free parking was a big, you know.
1: And that was at FOP, which I covered, which we'll talk about that too.
2: Yeah. At PLD this week, there was talk about data centers.
1: Mm-hmm.
2: And then there was some talk about this. I don't even know what it is. It's called Kratom. And I don't know. I guess it's a stimulant. So Councillor Bobby Williams, he requested restricting the sale of this. And it's got like a really long name. It's like 7-hydroxymetrogenic Metragenine or 7OH and concentrated kratom products, which apparently are for sale at like convenience stores.
1: Mm-hmm.
2: And so they act like opioid receptors and they can produce opioid-like effects. And so these products are apparently, presenting some different concerns because they're different from these. I guess it's a naturally occurring plant, I'm assuming, kratom. So the counselors, they just needed more information. They wanted input from police and youth service organizations before considering any kind of local restrictions on it. But yeah, it's interesting. It's the first time I'd really heard about this.
1: Yeah, I've never heard of this. Yeah.
2: Yeah. So, so that was an interesting discussion. And then they talked about dogs at, downtown events. There were some concerns.
1: I'm confused. Is the only event right now the dogs are not allowed at Pumpkin Festival?
2: Yeah, I mean, it seems that way, but I'm surprised that that would be the case, you know?
1: Yeah.
2: I mean, music festival, the food festival, mm-hmm. they must have been restricted at the food festival.
1: Well, it says here, Councillor Randy Filio raised the issue after concerns about dogs at a recent downtown food festival.
2: So, yeah, that must have been.
1: The proposed ordinance would expand restrictions beyond existing Pumpkin Festival rules.
2: All right. So I guess not. I guess there are no restrictions except at Pumpkin Fest. So, which I kind of understand. I remember years ago bringing my dog, who is no longer with us, to a pumpkin festival. And that's back when they used to show the fireworks.
1: Yeah.
2: And she literally tried to like jump out of my arms and run away. I mean, it's just, dogs do not like fireworks or big crowds really for that matter, So I don't know. My feeling is just leave your dog at home if you're going to go to a really crowded downtown event. Yeah,
1: they're happier there anyway.
2: But I know a lot of people have, obviously service animals are exempt to that.
1: Right.
2: Will always be exempt to that. But, the emotional support animals, I don't know if that's would be exempt. But, I understand that, we need some of us need our pets for support, but for emotional support. But, I just think it's a good idea to not subject them to that.
1: Yeah.
2: And then the talk about the data centers and cryptocurrency mining facilities. Councillor Phil Jones, he said the city should establish regulations before large facilities are proposed, citing potential concerns involving noise, energy and water use, diesel generators, property values and infrastructure. So the city official said that a moratorium would require an ordinance and could last no more than a year. So the planning board has to first consider the need and scope of the proposal. They emphasize that any future regulations should distinguish large scale commercial facilities from ordinary server rooms used by businesses and other institutions. So, I don't know. This topic of data centers is still, I feel like it's vague to a lot of people.
1: Yeah.
2: Still, we don't really understand. I don't really fully understand what they are. And, there was talk about like shared responsibility. So, it's like we all use AI. So does that mean we all have to, have our own data center to, share some of, take the onus off of other towns? I'm not sure. I definitely have a lot to learn about that. Mm. It's an interesting topic, obviously, with AI being, far more prevalent in our society. And, it's just going to increase, I feel like. So, obviously, this is something that really needs to get figured out. And then there was a talk of the committee voted 4-1 to recommend adoption of an ordinance that would update Keene's food service regulations. I found this interesting. From the 2009 FDA food code to the 2022 version, which is still 4 years old.
1: I was going to say, you're telling me this version has been out for 4 years?
2: So I know the major change would require many food establishments to have at least one certified food protection manager on site while operating. And so I guess there are several establishments that already meet that requirement. So businesses will have approximately a year to comply with the new standards, and it's moving to the full council for consideration. I'm wondering if this was spurned by the lettuce.
1: Maybe.
2: The Taylor Farms debacle with the contaminated lettuce. I think it's a good idea to have somebody, on staff that's making sure food is safe to consume.
1: Yep.
2: So, Yeah, I don't think anyone disagreed with that.
1: Yep. All right, so that was PLD. And then Thursday night, I watched the Finance Committee meeting. And, I mean, there was, as always with Finance Committee, they were talking about, like, grants and stuff like that. That's, like, pretty quick. That's not, like, the news story. But they did talk about, there was a property or a business owner, I believe it was the owner of the Perch, who suggested having free parking downtown during the construction project. Initially, he had proposed only in like the active construction zone, and then he expanded it to be all of downtown because he was saying that you can't park in Central Square. Like you said the other night, you tried to go to somewhere.
2: The stage.
1: Yeah, and yeah. It was all blocked off.
2: Yep.
1: So that pushes all of the parking further down the street.
2: Mm-hmm.
1: So it's still affecting that parking too. So he was saying have free parking in all of downtown during the construction season. And I was watching this Thursday night and I was thinking about it. I was like, do we know when the construction season ends? So I sent an email to Elizabeth Ferlin, the city manager, and she got right back to me and she said they're going to work as long as they can. So
2: yeah. Well, that was actually a topic brought up at the Coffee and Hard Hats meeting on Tuesday. Just saying that the parking is, there's just so much going on with parking. It's like, you know, the number one topic, which I understand, you know, but yeah, so I think it's a great idea, you know, to suspend the fees, you know,
1: yeah,
2: because yeah, I mean, it's definitely changing the way people are shopping and, you know, going out and going downtown, you know?
1: Yeah. A lot of the people who spoke, there were a couple business owners that spoke and they all said that they've heard from people that they're avoiding downtown. Which is exactly what they were afraid of.
2: So, it's understandable, you know.
1: So if they do the free parking, that might entice people to start coming
2: figuring
1: back.
2: It out.
1: And, yeah.
2: Yeah. Absolutely.
1: And I was watching this and I was listening. I was like, there's no way that they're just going to say, okay, yeah, free parking downtown. But the Finance Committee did. They recommended it.
2: And so it's like, I saw that figure, $45,000.
1: Yeah, that would be the revenue lost for the rest of this construction season, which is like a couple, 2-3 months.
2: Yeah.
1: So,
2: okay.
1: I think it was Councillor Roberts who was like, we're calling this free parking, but like we're going to have to pay for it somehow.
2: Mm-hmm.
1: And we may have to increase parking fees after this because we're not just talking about this construction season. It's for the remainder of this one. Next year and the year after
2: that.
1: Yeah,
2: 3 years.
1: And this year, it's only for the remainder of it. So it's only a few months.
2: This phase, that's what I had started to say about the meeting on Tuesday, that they were talking about, I think, November 15th as being the cutoff for this phase of work. And then I hope I'm right that maybe somebody has to actually apply to continue working through the winter and nobody has yet. So I'm assuming that means Casella has to actually, you know, send us a request to continue working through the winter. So
1: the city manager said to me they're going to work as long as possible. And that to me, I'm assuming means until the weather stops them.
2: Until there's a blizzard.
1: Yeah.
2: Yeah.
1: So I guess it's kind of a wait and see what happens kind of situation.
2: Yeah. But I mean, yeah, I think it's a great idea. I did actually think of that. I was thinking, you know, maybe they should just, you know, waive the fees for a while.
1: Yeah.
2: You know,
1: and
2: this is happening.
1: The mayor was on with Dan for his like regular monthly appearance earlier this week. And Dan asked the mayor about it. And someone had said, like, why is this just coming up now? Why didn't we talk about it before? And Mayor Khan was like, we could have. We just, nobody brought it up. We didn't.
2: Nobody brought it up.
1: So at least they're talking about it now. And
2: absolutely.
1: Hopefully it'll provide some relief for at least the rest of this construction season.
2: Yes.
1: So what they wound up doing is they recommended the motion, which was to offer free parking for the remainder of the construction season. So that goes to the full city council next week.
2: Mm-hmm.
1: And they'll vote on it then. I'm assuming there will be more discussion then. So right now, that's where it stands.
2: I actually thought that the revenue would be a lot higher than that.
1: Yeah, but you know? but then also when you think about it, it's only
2: until November, I guess.
1: Yeah, but like even like the parking during the day, it's until 5 o'clock, and it's only what Monday through Saturday.
2: Right.
1: So if you think about downtown, yeah, it's busy during the day and stuff, but the big draw of downtown is all the restaurants.
2: Yeah.
1: People going out for dinner, they're all not paying for parking because that's after 5 o'clock.
2: Mm-hmm.
1: So, yeah.
2: Yeah. I just noticed Park Mobile. I never knew that you could buy time through Park Mobile, like, you know, $50 worth of Park Mobile. You could like buy ahead of time. I'm like, that's actually...
1: I didn't know that.
2: That's pretty handy.
1: Yeah.
2: Actually, you know, because it's such a pain. I feel like every time it's like, oh my gosh, I'm parking. Now I need to figure out like it takes an extra 20 minutes to like pay. I know Park Mobile is supposed to be so easy, but it's like it's still just that extra thing mm-hmm. you have to do yeah. before you even get out of the car.
1: Yeah.
2: So it'd be nice to just have a chunk of time, you know, and I'm like, well, that's genius. Why hasn't this been done before? Smart. You know?
1: So right now you still have to pay for parking downtown.
2: Yes.
1: That may change. And
2: hopefully.
1: And if it does, they'll do the best they can to make it known. There will be signs everywhere. There'll be a big social media push. They'll send out their emails, stuff like that. So what else happened at the Coffee and Hard Hats meeting?
2: One more thing I was going to say about that, though. I was just thinking about like other towns that don't have parking meters,
1: mm-hmm.
2: wondering how they make up for that. You know, where the revenue comes from, you know?
1: Right, yeah.
2: That would be an interesting thing to study, you know?
1: I also go places and, like, I'll be paying for parking and it's, like, way more expensive than Keene. I'm like, what do you need all this for?
2: And the tickets are, like, so much higher.
1: And Keene, the problem is in Keene is that the parking fund funds maintenance of downtown.
2: True. Yeah,
1: so,
2: that makes sense.
1: That's what that money is used for. So mm-hmm. they have to find it somewhere else.
2: Yeah. I mean, it's definitely smaller towns that I see, you know, where they don't charge for parking in town. So yeah, I'm sure that has something to do with it. Maybe not as much to maintain. Mm-hmm. Yeah. So Coffee and Hard Hats. One of the topics that came up that was brought up by a few different business owners that were there, whether the Pumpkin Fest could be expanded into portions of Central Square, because right now the footprint of the festival does not stretch into Central Square. And so the businesses in Central Square, you know, they've noticed, I think it was the music festival that just, you know, happened over Labor Day weekend, where business owners were noticing that because there was no stage set up in Central Square, that the foot traffic was just not there. So it made them wonder about future festivals, which I understand because, yeah, I mean, while this phase is going on, we've got Pride Festival coming up. Obviously, that the footprint of that won't be in Central Square,
1: mm-hmm.
2: and then Pumpkin Fest. So Casella, they shifted their water main work around Central Square after exploratory excavation uncovered conflicts with existing underground utilities. So crews moved from the west side toward the north side of the square with additional water and sewer work expected in the coming weeks. And then there's tree protection materials being installed, granite bollards being removed. So it's going to be, it says, visibly unfinished around Pumpkin Fest with temporary paving and sidewalk patches, potentially allowing pedestrian access, but without completed surfaces that will be installed later in the project. So that might change mm-hmm. In terms of, so maybe it will be possible to, you know, move into that space for Pumpkin Festival. Well, they're still not going to be able to do like the big tower,
1: right.
2: The Pumpkin Tower, because I think that's on Railroad Square. And also I just found out a lot of the activity has been moved to, like maybe the kids' activities moved to the parking lot between the co-op and Black Cloud mm-hmm. Brewing, you know, that space in there.
1: Yeah.
2: So it's just kind of shifted over. But I understand the concerns, you know, of course.
1: But I also would be concerned, too, of, like, having people, like, hanging out in an active construction zone.
2: Yeah.
1: And if it's unfinished pavement, I'm assuming that means, like, dirt and gravel and stuff like that. Are we going to be, like, kicking up dust?
2: Right. So that's why it, you know, was decided that this would require coordination among organizers, the city clerk, police, fire, public works department. So they're going to have talks about
1: like
2: it.
1: I completely understand those businesses wanting part of the festival to be down there. I totally get that. I'm just also seeing like potential issues too.
2: Oh, 100%.
1: Yeah.
2: Yeah. Like they were talking about even just like those manhole covers mm-hmm. that are like exposed and people tripping over them.
1: Yeah.
2: Like there's so much traffic mm-hmm. down there, foot traffic. So yeah, I don't know. It kind of sounds like an insurance nightmare.
1: Yeah. Hopefully they can
2: we'll see what happens.
1: Out.
2: Yeah. And then they also talked about, there was a lot of talk actually at that meeting about from business owners wanting just clearer communication about what they're doing. And I know that, you know, a lot of business owners are super busy and it's hard for them to, you know, keep up with text alerts and email updates about what's going on. So they were talking about also putting up message boards. I guess there was one day I didn't see this, but I think traffic was diverted onto Court Street and there was a sign, but the sign didn't make it clear how long this traffic was going to be diverted. And so that was, you know, like, okay, maybe the sign, there should be a sign that says till 5 p.m. today only, or, you know, so
1: yeah,
2: people know,
1: right.
2: Because, you know, again, I'm sure this all factors into people's decisions to come downtown. You know, if they're thinking, oh gosh, how long is this going on? I'm
1: right.
2: going to be stuck on Court Street and can't get into the, you know, to park at Central Square, whatever. You know, that's obviously something.
1: Right.
2: So,
1: this just made me think completely unrelated. There was one of those message boards on route, like those like electronic message boards on Route 12.
2: Yes.
1: Down by the fairgrounds when the Cheshire Fair was going on, and it said, it was trying to say to expect delays, but it said accept delays.
2: Oh no.
1: That made me laugh.
2: Accept delays.
1: Anyway, I mean, yeah, you got to accept the delays too, I guess.
2: Oh, and they also talked about health and safety concerns, which I wasn't aware of that this was happening. There was one business owner who said her employees were finding it hard to breathe at work one day. And so she was asking if, you know, any kind of studies had been done on like the air quality, which they hadn't. Mm-hmm. But they there are dust control measures being employed and interesting, including wet cutting, misting, and treatment of gravel areas. See, I didn't know that.
1: Huh.
2: So that was still under discussion whether they're going to do any sort of, you know, any more air quality monitoring, you know,
1: right.
2: as the construction continues.
1: Yeah. And that's kind of what I was saying too. Like if you have people walking around, if you're kicking up dust and everything, like I would be concerned about that.
2: Oh yeah.
1: All right. We got to go to our break. When we come back, we have a bunch of other news to talk about, some events. So stick around and we will be right back.

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8: 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This is My Keene Now and Next. Nicole and I have a few more news stories to talk about. We have some events that are coming up that we'll go over, but we were just talking during the break that we wanted to mention, obviously yesterday was 9/11. It was the 25th anniversary. We were talking before we came on the air. I don't remember it. It was right before I turned five. So
9: God, I was 30.
8: I don't remember anything.
9: Okay.
8: I'm like very educated on it now.
9: Yes.
8: But at the time,
9: we're of two different generations.
8: Mm-hmm.
9: Yeah. I mean, like every generation has an event that defined their generation.
8: Mm-hmm.
9: You know, I think, and, you know, for my grandparents, it was the Great Depression.
8: Right.
9: And

0: 2007, you know, the stock market crash, and I mean, they would have been babies. I wouldn't have remembered the actual start of it, but they grew up in the midst of it. And of course, the Holocaust and
1: right.
0: And
1: it's funny for me because I don't remember 9/11. So I like my brain went to COVID.
0: Yes. And that's funny because I was like thinking, oh, what would be, you know, sort of the modern day mm-hmm. event like that? And yeah, definitely COVID would be it. But 9/11 was just... You know, your reaction to it was just so visceral. And I mean, honestly, you know, it was a terrorist act and it really instilled terror in yeah. everybody. And so when I say it's sort of like life defining, I mean that you remember every single detail about that day, you know? And so, and for my mother's generation, she would have been about 12, 13 when JFK was assassinated. Mm-hmm. And that was sort of that generation. So yeah. event, you know? So, if you ask people that remember 9/11, every single person remembers what they were doing that day, where they were. And so, yeah, I was actually I was in Cape Cod with my family and, I was on like just like a little few day vacation and, we were actually doing a memorial service for my grandmother. And, so it was that I remember that day so clearly. In fact, the weather today is exactly how it was that day.
1: Really?
0: It was not a cloud in the sky, just absolutely stunning, gorgeous day. And we were getting ready to go and climb the Pilgrim Tower in Provincetown. And we were just finishing up and leaving to go home. And so we were checking out of the hotel. And my uncle came in and said, you know, that a plane had hit the World Trade Center. And so, of course, we all go rushing into the room to watch the TV. And we were literally packing the car like on our way out mm-hmm. and to go home. And... You know, I thought he was like pulling our leg at first. He was a jokester. And then we were all watching. And I remember thinking, oh, the pilot got confused or something. I'm like, how does that happen? And then within minutes, we're watching as the second plane hit. Mm-hmm. Was it the South Tower? You know, at nine, it was 9 a.m. Yeah. And watching it happen live. And that was obviously the instant we realized that this was not an accident.
1: Yeah.
0: And then reports were just pouring in from the Pentagon and, you know, in Pennsylvania where the fourth plane crashed. And I distinctly remember thinking the world's going to end today. I was thinking there was some kind of worldwide plot that was being put into place. And, so yeah, I was listening actually on the way in, yesterday, to the ABC report, and it was just kind of a montage of, you know, man on the street stuff, mm-hmm. you know, people. And I just got chills after chills because it was like just reliving that day. Yeah. It was so horrific. And so, yeah, I just can't believe it's been 25 years.
1: That I was wild. On Friday morning, I was scrolling through TikTok and a clip came up from the Regis and Kelly show that morning. And they were talking about it literally as it was happening. Like mm-hmm. we saw the second plane hit the tower.
0: Yeah.
1: And they were just watching them react was like,
0: yeah,
1: and it was real. There was one point Kelly had said something like, oh, when we're seeing like all this debris falling to the sidewalk, I'm like, those are people. Those yeah. are people that jumped. That's right. not debris. Right. And like, we didn't know that at that no. point, but.
0: No, it was just completely unimaginable.
1: Yeah.
0: And I think, yeah, one of the news anchors in the report said, you know, it was the day like America lost its innocence, you know? So yeah, very, you know, and obviously it has been a completely different world after yeah. that, you know, they put the TSA regulations in, you know, you gotta go through the metal detectors at the airport, you know, that didn't even exist. I think was it like the cockpits didn't have locking doors on airplanes mm-hmm. then either. So, so yeah, it really just changed everything. So, yeah.
1: Have you ever been
0: a lot
1: to
0: more
1: the,
0: careful now?
1: 9/11 museum in New York City.
0: Have you?
1: It's incredible.
0: Really?
1: Yeah.
0: Yeah. I really, really want to go. That's
1: very
0: definitely
1: somber,
0: a pilgrimage I want to make. Yeah.
1: Yeah. It was really.
0: Yeah, I feel really compelled to do that. I feel like that's something I need to do.
1: Also, if you have Apple TV, I highly recommend everybody watches. It's a musical, Come From Away. It's about all the planes that landed in Gander, Newfoundland.
0: In Newfoundland, yes.
1: Oh my God, it's amazing. Everybody should watch it.
0: That was fascinating. Yeah, all the air traffic that day was halted. Mm-hmm. There were no planes in the sky.
1: Yeah, there's a line in the show. The guy's like, I got to get back to air traffic control. And this woman's like, look up. Do you see any planes?
0: No.
1: Yeah.
0: No, but it's a really good show. And they played the clip of I think one of the terrorists thought he hit the button where he was talking to the people in the cabin mm-hmm. of the plane, but he actually was talking to air traffic control. Ooh. Yeah, so I think that's when they realized, something's amiss here.
1: Yeah,
0: because these planes literally just disappeared. You know, where did they go?
1: Yeah.
0: So it's definitely. Yeah, it was very, it was tough to,

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0: doing. Like, they had me. I was 4 years old, almost five. Like, right. life still had to
1: go on. Yeah.
0: Yeah.
1: They had to protect you from that.
0: Mm-hmm.
1: And, you know, your siblings. Yeah.
0: Yeah.
1: For sure.
0: All right. Well, we had some other stuff go on this week. Obviously, the primary happened this past Tuesday. There weren't a ton of contested races. For U.S. Senate, we did wind up John Sununu won the Republican primary for that. And he will go against Chris Pappas, who is the current congressman for District 1. We're in District 2. So I don't know how that's going to go. Somebody asked me, like, how I think that's going to go. And I'm like, they both have name recognition. They both have like a brand. So I don't know.
1: I think it was kind of a given that Scott Brown wouldn't be able to beat Pappas. So it'll be an interesting matchup. And
0: this is for the seat that's being vacated by Jean Shaheen, because she's not, she did not seek re-election. And then in the second congressional district, Democrat Maggie Goodlander, who was the incumbent, obviously won her nomination. She's going to go against Lily Tong Williams, who I think
1: the second time.
0: Yeah, it's the second time. She won last time too.
1: Yep.
0: We had a couple local contested races. There were two contested Democratic House races in Keene. House District 3, which covers Keene Ward 5, incumbent Phil Jones defeated Arya DeMezzo. And House District 4, representing Keene Ward 4, incumbent Jody Newell defeated C. Riley Blake. So they both go to the general election. Republican House race produced two winners. The Republican contest in House District 15 was a three-way race for two nominations, making the outcome a matter of which two candidates would emerge, and that was Matthew Roach and Becky Shields over Jerry Sickles. District includes Keene, Ward 1, 3, 4, and 5, Chesterfield, Hinsdale, Surrey, Walpole, and Westmoreland. In House District 17, incumbent Republican Jennifer Rhodes of Winchester defeated Max...
1: Santonastaso.
0: Yeah, that one.
1: And then Chris McLaughlin won county attorney.
0: For the primary for county attorney. Yep. There's nobody running on the Republican ticket for that, right?
1: No.
0: Right, so... He was just facing a primary challenger, and he won that. There was a race for executive council. So now we look to the general election, which is on November 3rd.
1: Yes.
0: So
1: coming right up.
0: Mm-hmm. There's like a whole breakdown. Nicole did a really great job reporting all these results.
1: I tried.
0: So you can go. Yeah, it's not easy.
1: It's a lot of numbers. Yep. A lot of numbers.
0: And like how we do this is like all the city clerks will like send us their results.
1: Yeah.
0: So we just kind of get, we wait because it takes a long time.
1: Yes, it does.
0: And then all of a sudden we just start like boom, boom, boom, boom, boom. Mm-hmm. Just like getting all of
1: they
0: them.
1: All
0: and then
1: in.
0: There are some stragglers that we don't get until like
1: my
0: the next
1: eyes,
0: morning.
1: My eyes were literally crossing.
0: Yeah.
1: I think I was like still at it at like 1 a.m. or something.
0: Usually when before we had Mikey now and we just did the WKBK website and I was doing it, there would be like a cutoff. By like 1 a.m., I'd be like, okay.
1: I'm done. Yeah.
0: I usually would just like put on a movie and just like hunker down in the living room with
1: like
0: my laptop.
1: I physically can't read anymore.
0: Yeah.
2: Yep.
0: All right. So we had two stories out of Marlboro this week that were interesting. First one, a gray fox suspected of having rabies was killed Tuesday evening after it entered the roadway on Route 12 in Marlboro and bit two people. Police were called shortly before 5 p.m. to the area of New Hampshire Route 12 near Webb Depot Road after receiving reports of a possibly rabid fox obstructing traffic and acting aggressively. The fox was observed attacking vehicles. Attacking vehicles stopped in the roadway, including tires, bumpers, and other trim. The traffic was cleared from the area. The fox was safely dispatched. It'll be transported for rabies testing by New Hampshire Fish and Game. And the two people who were bitten were taken to the hospital for nearby treatment. So we don't know if it has rabies or not at this point. Mm-hmm.

0: I'm probably pretty safe to assume, but
1: I didn't realize that rabies is almost always fatal. I'm wondering if, you know, I always heard those stories of like, oh, you have to have, you know, 35 shots in the stomach or something to treat rabies. I don't know if that's actually true.
0: Yeah, I don't know.
1: I'd be curious to find out what the treatment actually is now.
0: Yeah.
1: But yeah, that's crazy. I can't even imagine like seeing a rabid wild animal running towards me to bite me.
0: Yeah.
1: And, you know, they're literally crazed.
0: Yeah.
1: You know? So it's like there's no reasoning, you know, that's terrifying. Like absolutely terrifying.
0: Foxes, I feel like foxes are slowly trying to domesticate themselves.
1: You think so?
0: Yes, I think so. Like, I've just seen so many, like, videos and stuff of them just, like, acting like dogs. And I'm like, they're so cute.
1: There's a lot of people that keep them as pets.
0: Yeah.
1: I don't know, like, if they're legal in this country. I don't know. I know a lot of people keep them as pets, too. I follow all of these accounts on Instagram. But, yeah, I have no idea what the laws are.
0: I don't know.
1: Behind, you know, being able to keep, you know, I don't think you call them exotic pets.
0: Right.
1: Wild pets. I don't know.
0: Yeah. Police use this as a reminder to residents to keep their distance from wildlife, particularly animals displaying unusual or aggressive behavior.
1: Yeah. If you're able.
0: I do remember when I was really little, I was at Mount Caesar and there was like a period of time where we had to have like indoor recess because there was a fox that kept being spotted in the daytime, like near the playground.
1: It's usually not a good sign.
0: Yes. And they said like usually if an animal like that is out during the daytime, it means they're sick. So we couldn't be like out there. I remember that.
1: Interesting.
0: The other story too was there was a pig that I guess was killed and left on the side of Route 124. There is a person who was taken into custody, a person from Troy who is facing charges for that. And I think there's some other stuff going on. I think DCYF got involved for some conditions involving some children and other pets and stuff like that. But yeah, I guess they don't know for sure exactly what happened. They're still investigating. It sounds like they think that this animal, the pig, whose name was Princess, was killed and then dumped on the side of Route 124.
1: I just don't understand that. Yeah. And, you know, people who, you know, like toss, you know, bags of kittens or puppies in a trash can. And, you know, it's like, really, you can't just drive to the local Humane Society or the police. I don't know anything, you know, but I think people are scared of repercussions and that's why they don't. I mean, I remember I had caught a cat and I have a heart trap and brought it right to the Humane Society and they were, you know, pretty accusatory, like as far as like, you know, like they were thinking I was just dumping my cat off. Like, no, I literally trapped this cat and and I believe she was pregnant as well. So there's still you got to do it. You can't just, you know.
0: We don't know if that's what the situation was here. We don't really know a ton of details.
1: No, we don't.
0: I know there's stuff like floating around, like some people obviously knew.
1: Yeah.
0: Who this pig belonged to and things like that, but nothing reported by police at this point.
1: Right. It's just sad.
0: So yeah, those stories came out like back to back from Marlboro and I was like, the heck is going on in Marlboro?
1: You know. Jeez.
0: So.
1: Yeah.
0: Let's see. I want to make sure we talk about some of the events that you have.
1: Yeah.
0: Unless there was another news story you really wanted to talk about.
1: No, I don't think so.
0: Yeah, let's talk about some events.
1: Yeah. Okay, so let's see. Today, 9 to 1, we have the Winchester Townwide Yard Sale is happening at the Elm Community Center, which is right on the main drag, right on Route 10. Let's see. So booths will be set up on the lawn and throughout town, and maps will be available at the Elm Center that morning. It doesn't say exactly what will be available, but, you know, it's a yard sale, so it could be anything. So I love that. I love the town-wide yard sale idea. That's just so much fun. Yeah, you can really treasure hunt that way, I feel like. And then I threw this in because it's the return to Fort Number 4 Revolutionary War reenactment. And it's happening today from 10 to 3 because I attended one of these. I just covered it. This was years ago, but it's just if you haven't been to the Fort at Number 4, it's quite the experience. And I think like maybe all the elementary kids in Cheshire County take a field trip there at some point or another. Did you?
0: I don't think so.
1: OK, it's a really cool place. It's literally a replica of the fort that was there in that spot. So the war reenactment. Yeah.

0: it's supposed to be 1776. The American Revolution has arrived on the northern frontier, and at the Fort Number 4, history comes alive. Soldiers, civilians, craftsmen, and families recreate life during one of the most turbulent periods in American history. You could walk through the fort, meet the Patriot soldiers, observe the military drills, hear the fife and drum, and experience the sights, sounds, and skills of the Revolutionary era. But it's just a cool place. Yeah, so they're doing military skirmishes, silversmithing, leatherworking, powder horn carving, beehive oven baking and hearth cooking, spinning, sewing, lace basket weaving, and pottery. It's really cool. Yeah. It's actually a really, really neat place. And so if you haven't been there, you really, really need to check it out. Mm. You really are. You do feel like you're stepping back in time. Mm. It's pretty incredible. And they have, of course, these, you know, volunteers, I'm assuming. Maybe they have paid staff there that, you know, are in the period dress and you know, kind of, yeah, doing all of these demonstrations. And it's pretty amazing.
1: Yeah.
0: So it's really cool. Yeah. And in that vein, I don't know, maybe it's in that vein, Autumn Fest is happening today as well, 11 to 4. And that is at the Cheshire Fairgrounds in Swansea. Let's see, it's $5 to $10 to get in. Children under 5 are free. And let's see, what's there going to be? Live music, classic car show, disc dog show. I have no idea what that is. Game zone, beer corner, food trucks, craft fair, and more. So that's happening. We've got a couple of, I think, fundraisers here. Yeah, there's a walk for animals. Actually, this one's in Brattleboro at Park Place on the Brattleboro Common. And you can walk. It begins at, did I say 10 a.m.? No, I didn't. It's 10 to noon. It's a 1.5-mile loop through downtown Brattleboro, followed by treats for both humans and pups, games and prizes back on the common. There's prizes for the top three fundraisers. So, yeah, that's. I think it's too late to register, but you can go and watch, which is cool. Hmm. And then, you know, enjoy the festivities after. And what else we got? Another fundraiser, Hunt for 100 Nights. The fourth annual Amazing Race fundraiser is happening today, noon to 3. And that's at Pat Russell Park on Carpenter Street. And let's see, what do we got here? Teams navigate to over 20 station stops hosted by local business sponsors to complete fun 5 to 10 minute challenges, testing everything from brain power and trivia to light physical skills and a good sense of humor. That sounds fun. And then racers head to the finish line for a celebratory after party with food, drinks, and awards. Prizes awarded for first to finish, top fundraisers, and best team costume. And then, of course, all proceeds directly fund the 24/7 emergency shelter, warm meals, and services that 100 Nights provides. What else we got? Looking, I got more. Yeah. I can keep going.
1: I was going to say, I don't know what we got. You're the one with the events.
0: Let's see. And then we've got, I think this is another fundraiser. It's called United We Roll. This is at Nelson Withington Skating Facility in Memorial Park Drive in Brattleboro. 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Whether you're a seasoned pro showing off your best moves or just looking to enjoy a great time with friends and neighbors, this is the perfect way to spend your Saturday and kick off the 26-27 school year. Did I say what time it was? 3 p.m.
1: It's funny you said United We Roll, and I didn't know what it was going to be about, but roller skating is not
0: United We Roll. I know where you're going with that. So let's see. There's a suggested donation of $10 for skate rentals per skater. And what else? Oh, the Colonial Theaters season, 26-27 season, is kicking off 7 o'clock this evening with Slavic Soul Party, Fiery Balkan Brass, Roma Gypsy accordion and virtuoso jazz make Slavic Soul Party. So they are tonight at the Colonial. So I can't believe we're already kicking off new season. Time is flying. What else we got? Oh, this was a fun little thing I threw in. So this is actually tomorrow, Sunday the 13th from 9 to noon, the Artcade Pinball Tournament. I don't know if it's this is not a fundraiser. But
1: sounds like fun though.
0: Oh, but you can win prizes. Oh. So everybody has an equal number of rounds. Whomever has the most points at the end will win the tournament. $200 for first prize.
1: Wow.
0: And then $100 for second and $50 for third. Entry fee is $20. And then you could practice at 9, practice round. Register at arcadekeen.com. Sweet. Oh my gosh, we're at the end already?
1: We are.
0: I didn't even get to pet of the week. I'll have to do it next week.
1: I'm sorry, you can find it on Mikey now too. All right, we got to wrap it up for this morning. Your Saturday morning live program is on the way next, so stick around for that and enjoy the rest of your weekend.

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10: From ABC News, I'm Chuck Sievertson. President Trump on a trip to Ireland today, making predictions and an allegation on major issues without explanation. President said he thinks the Iran war will end after the November midterm election.
11: I think very soon. I think it'll be probably right after midterms. They're trying to hold out as long as they can.
10: Trump says he thinks fuel

0: prices will drop right after the midterms. And of Iran?
1: They were 2 weeks away from having a nuclear weapon. If they had it, they would have blown up Israel, they would have blown up the Middle East, and they would have hit some of Europe's, in my opinion, Europe's cities.
0: No word what evidence there is of that. Trump also predicting Northern Ireland and the Republic of Ireland will reunify.
1: It's going to happen eventually.
2: Mr. President,
1: you know what? Well, look, it's going to happen eventually. This will happen now.
0: The acting U.S. Navy Secretary confirms that Iranian missiles hit U.S. aircraft in Jordan this week, as well as Bahrain. ABC's James Longman.
3: Saudi Arabia forced to shut down a major oil pipeline after multiple strikes. Satellite imagery shows the damage from drone strikes the Saudis claim were launched from Iraq. A U.S. official says the Saudi Crown Prince Mohammed bin Salman is pressing President Trump to launch strikes on Iranian-backed Houthis in Yemen, who are now on the march, taking control of Yemen's entire Red Sea coast.
0: More short-range missiles were fired into the sea today by North Korea, say South Korea and Japan. Those nations and the U.S. just ended joint military exercises. The final words at the New York City ceremony marking 25 years since 9/11 were from Michael Mazzaroli Jr., whose father died in the attacks. He says since then, he's seen people use 9/11 to spread hatred of Muslims and urged it to stop.
4: You do my dad's legacy and the legacy of all these victims no honor by using this tragedy to spread hate.
0: Says 9/11 was a tragedy affecting all races and religions. 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
0: Active fighting between Israel and the Iran-backed Lebanese militant group Hezbollah has died down, but the Israeli military, occupying large areas of southern Lebanon, is regularly bombing and destroying houses. Yesterday, the Israeli military blew up a village's public school, say Lebanese state media. The Israeli military hasn't responded to questions about the demolitions. The Ebola outbreak in Congo, the world's fastest growing outbreak of the disease on record, has now spread to seven provinces in the African country, say health officials. Deadly trouble for a trio of women in California, all said to be best friends, one accused of killing the other two. ABC's Dustin Dorsey.
7: The first of which was in San Jose on August 28th, where Anne Mary Matthew was strangled, stabbed, and left in a pool of blood. Shortly after, Anjana Hari in Milpitas was ringing over and killed. Investigators later linked both crimes together with 33-year-old Milpitas resident Anila Baby as the suspect. Deputy District Attorney Marissa McCune says,
8: forensic investigation and follow-up interviews, we were able to charge the defendant with both of those murders.
7: Police say Baby was covered in blood with injuries to her face when she was arrested after attempting to flee the scene in Milpitas.
0: Republican and Democratic leaders are in an ugly battle in Nashville, Tennessee over who controls the city's airport, but they agree on one thing. It should be renamed to honor the state's favorite daughter, Dolly Parton. Chuck Sievertson, ABC News.
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0: 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Here's this morning's host, Randy Filio.
1: For you.
2: And welcome back. Another edition of Saturday Morning Live. This is Randy Filio in the studio. Co-host Dan Eaton is joining me again. And hot off the streets, we have dragged in kicking and screaming.
3: I was sleeping.
2: County.
3: I really was sleeping.
2: County Administrator Chris Coates.
3: 20 minutes ago. And it's like, really? Really?
4: I don't want to hear the whining.
2: Yeah.
4: I came from the long haul.
2: Yeah.
4: And it was 40 degrees.
3: Yeah, but you do it all the time. So I'm helping out.
2: Yeah, Dan Eaton will tell you sleep is overrated.
4: Very much so.
2: Because you don't get a lot of it up there on the hills.
4: Nope.
2: You know. Well, Chris, welcome back.
3: Yeah.
2: You know, good to have you on the show. I know every time Chris has a show come up, there's a holiday and something's canceled. I think it's a conspiracy.
3: I don't think I've been on since June.
2: I know.
3: Because July was July 4th. Then I was on vacation in August. And September was Labor Day.
4: I thought he was here like two weeks ago.
3: Yeah, I was here on your show a few weeks ago.
2: When was it? Wasn't very long. It's like a blur.
4: Yeah,
2: you know,
3: it was probably one of the best shows you had in a while. So,
2: well,
4: we only wore sneakers this morning. We didn't wear the deep boots.
3: Yeah, It was one of those mornings where it's nice and cold, and you're nice and toasty in the bed, and you just like, you know.
2: Oh, I get to go on the radio with Randy. I think I'll just stay in bed.
3: Yeah, I almost said yeah. I can't make it. Yeah, I'm not feeling well.
2: So anyhow, yesterday was 9/11. I was going to bring that up briefly. As we all know, it was one of the worst days in a country's history. But the next day, which is today, is 9/12. And why was 9/12 important? Because it's probably the last time the country was completely united.
4: Isn't that the truth?
2: Isn't that the truth? It took an event like that, and then ever since, you know, then you fast forward to, you know, January 6th, then you realize how far we've fallen.
4: Yep.
2: Since September 12th, you know, 2001.
3: Yeah.
4: Unfortunately, it also shows how politics is fickle, that the second most united time after that was when President Obama announced to the country, we got him.
2: Right, yeah.
4: And everybody fell in line, and everybody said, oh, my God, the Democrats are going to sweep the next election.
2: Yeah.
4: And 6 months later, not so much.
2: No.
4: Everything in politics is fickle.
2: Oh, yeah. No, it's definitely, you know, one day to the next. You know, it's just how politics is.
4: It's always, what have you done for me lately?
2: Yep, like in the last 24 hours,
4: exactly.
2: Literally, you know. That's just the facts, Jack, you know.
3: And where were you?
2: Where
3: were you on that, in that moment when you were at the time the first plane hit and all of a sudden, I know where I was, but where were you?
2: We were actually on our way to Manchester. I had a Mitsubishi back then, and they had a part come in. The only place you could get the part was in Manchester. So we were driving over to the dealership, and I had the radio on, and they broke in for a bulletin that, first report, a small plane had hit, you know.
4: Yep.
2: And then as we're pulling into the dealership, it said, wow, this looks worse than what we thought. So we got into the dealership and went in and went into the break room, and I turned on the TV. It wasn't on yet. And we're watching it, and, you know, a couple of the other people that are there come out and watch it with us, and they go, wow, what's going on? And that's when you see the second plane.
4: Mm-hmm.
2: We saw the second plane, you know, hit live on TV, and you're like, uh-oh. So two things I remember. One is that empty feeling of like, you know, oh, God, where are we going here? And the other was, of course, the dealership was right near the Manchester airport. And there was always the sound of Manchester, the jets going over, especially in the morning at that time. And then it went silent.
4: Yep.
2: Because they ordered all the jets to stop. So that's what I remember, is how everything went quiet. And traffic literally stopped too, because like it was, everybody stayed at work, everybody is home, everybody is listening to the radio. And I remember how everything just went quiet. So yeah, it's one of those days that just, you know, the minute of it just sticks right with you, you know, right through history.
3: Yeah.
2: And I was, actually, that was my first year as a call firefighter on the Keene Fire Department. So I remember, like we said, it was September 12th, you know, I remember the pride of, all the members of the fire department and how seriously they took it. And if you remember, virtually every car in America had an American flag on their window.
4: Everywhere.
2: You know, it didn't matter what party you were. But in Washington, they went out and, you know, sung the Star-Spangled Banner on the steps of the Capitol. You know, seems like a long time ago. It was 25 years.
4: But I think the

0: What was chilling for me was I'm an anti-monarchist, but the Queen's Guard playing the American National Anthem.
1: Mm-hmm. That's sort of like the Queen's Guard playing 9 to 5 the other day when Dolly Parton died.
0: Yeah. Just the King's Guard.
1: Yeah. And they're so Queen, Kings, whatever.
0: Yeah, they all look like.
1: Yeah.
0: They all wear funny
1: guys
0: hats.
1: Red suits to play the, wear the funny hats and play the music. Yeah. March. So where were you, Dan?
0: I was in my office watching the Today Show, and the helicopter that was buzzing around the World Trade Center, trying to figure out what kind of little plane it was that hit and what was going on, and then watched the second plane go in. And it was very strange. A business partner of mine called to discuss some real estate stuff, and he was getting ready to get onto a plane. I said, "Where are you?" "I'm at Logan." And I said, "I can't tell you if anything's specific, but don't get on the plane. Mm-hmm. Something is going on, and it isn't good." And he was very grateful because not because of the fear factor or the threat factor. It's just that he didn't get dropped in East Pocatello, Ohio, where they parked every plane or
2: Canada.
0: They just dropped you wherever you were.
1: I want to get to that in a second. Yeah. We were in a meeting when I worked at Monadnock Developmental Services, and somebody came in and said something just happened, and so we started listening to it, and then we said, "This is crazy. Let's go over to somebody that lived nearby," and all the senior staff at Monadnock Developments got up and left and walked, drove over, parked, went in. And as we're sitting down, we saw this shadow go into the other building, and it was like, what the? Because up to that point, we're thinking a small craft crashed into. It didn't make sense that it was actually an airline flight that had gone into the building.
0: And it didn't faze me because it happened to the Empire State Building in the 40s,
1: right? Yeah. And so we thought, well, somebody might have had some type of life-altering
0: medical emergency
1: type situation and crashed into it. And then we saw the shadow. Yeah. And then it's like, all right, this is more than something. And then we just sat there mesmerized by the horror that we were watching. And I think the thing that was really crazy for me, I mean, just horrifying, just sickening, is the people that were trapped, they had no other choice. They knew they were going to die, but they chose to die the way they chose to die. And there's people that held hands and jumped out the building. There are people that by themselves jumped out the building because they knew they weren't going to be saved. And they know that they were going to either be burned alive or, and it was, I don't know how people have recovered from, you know, watching some of this, dealing with some of this.
3: I don't think you ever do.
1: And I don't think you do.
3: I don't think you ever do completely.
0: Worst case is if you're a housewife at home, you're watching this, and you see your spouse holding the hands of a secretary going out the window.
1: Yeah, or you have the, or they're calling you, and they say, "I love you," or whatever it may be. It was just,
0: even people
1: that are
0: on the
1: plane. The whole situation was, I mean, I just couldn't comprehend what I was witnessing. And I think that my wife and I were talking about it last night. What were some of the first things? There was a lot of things that were, but I was like, what am I going to say to my daughter? She was like in third grade at that point, I think, or fourth grade, whatever. What's that, Fuller School? And I'm like, you know, that.
0: My old school.
1: Yeah. And
0: Mrs. Kazanis.
1: The other thing I thought about that night is, you know, we are a airline route. If you look up in the sky, you know that all the air flights pass over the city of Keene.
0: Yep.
1: And there was nothing but stars that night, and it was airy.
3: Yeah, it was.
1: It was really airy.
3: I think that's a good word, too. I think it was very eerie feeling for a couple of days until you could come to grips with what's happening, and then – okay, where do we go from here? Right. But same thing, I remember in a lot of families that I talked to, our son was a freshman in college when that happened. And the first thing a lot of people doing is they're calling their family members to make sure they're okay. Because remember at that point too, the rumors are going out, you know, and some of them were true, where some of the other jets were hitting, but the rumors were rampant that, right. you know, where they all were and where they were going, and the rumor mill, you know, they were going into New York, they were going into Chicago, or, you know, and every other accident was getting attributed to it. So I remember that, you know, the panic in the country right now, it's like, we weren't used to that. You know, we weren't used to being hit, you know, in our own country. So I remember that. I remember that little bit of panic going on of, you know, what are we doing and how are we going to react here? So
1: yeah,
3: it was, but the country came together.
0: Yeah, came together. I remember, I can't even describe the emotion, but it was very strange. On the Sunday following, I had some family and friends stop up to go for a boat ride in the lake. I had a big, huge pontoon boat, and it was just a magnificent, pristine day, and just got out in the water and looked up, and something was weird. So you look up and you look very carefully. It was a European AWACS escorted by two F-15s coming in from Europe to guard the United States, the first time NATO had invoked Article 5 to bring the Europeans into the U.S. and went, wow.
3: Yeah, this is big.
1: Well,
3: this
1: is really big. And yeah, I also want to thank Dan Mitchell, because yesterday's show, he had, you know, it was you know, multiple things. He, you know, did re-airing of that morning, which was, I mean, incredibly powerful to listen to, multiples in different, taking different snippets from different shows too, nationally. And then he had his interview with Aaron Proctor, who was in the building, who, you know, assistant principal at the time, Mr. Proctor at the Keene Middle School, was his son was in the building and was on, I think it was the second building, and was able to, you know,
0: get out.
1: I don't know if he was in the building. I can't remember now. I mean, because it was just, you just listen and you could, you know, he lost so many friends that day. He lost so many.
0: You have a survivor's guilt.
1: You know, and so it was really impactful and powerful show yesterday, because, Dan was there, but it was really all pre-recorded stuff from that day. And it was just, or the next day. And it was just, I just sat there like, you know, and then you listen last night. I don't know if you guys watched, like, I watched ABC's presentation, and they talked about the, you know, you had to get all these planes out of the air, and where are you going to land them? And this small community up in Canada that had 38 jets.
3: Half the size of Keene.
1: Yeah, 38 jets, over 700 people, all of a sudden be in their community, and they were going to be there for whatever time. And it was 5 days, I think it was.
0: And they took them all in.
1: They took them all in. They fed them. They
3: Canada. You mean our enemy, Canada, that country?
1: Yeah. They fed them. They did everything that we needed to do. I mean, these are the stories. That's the thing about what it reminded me last night, the show, and then Dan's show too, is that in the darkest times, you can't count this country down. You can't.
3: You know, Chris,
1: we may be in a dark, people may say we're in a dark time now. And I have re-energized faith, because I've been questioning it a lot lately. But I do have regenerized faith that at the end of the day, this country comes together. And it's not one side of the aisle or the other side of the aisle. We just come together as America, and we say, you know, we've got something good here, and we're gonna stand strong and stand by it. And that's what happened that day, and it was incredible. It was. I remember it. I mean, I remember the Sentinel doing an article. Yeah, I remember the Sentinel doing an article, and I remember them saying, something about. They asked a question. I don't know how they asked it, but they said, "Well, this is, you know, this is you know, President Bush, and you were, you know, this person." I think I was chair of the Democratic Party at the time, and that's why they called me. And I said, "No, he's our president. And in moments like this, you stand together. You don't question it.
3: And we did.
1: You stand together.
3: And we did.
1: And that's what we did.
3: We have a caller calling in this morning. Hey, how you doing this morning?
2: Good morning.
3: Good morning, John.
2: You were talking about 9/11.
1: Yeah. Yep.
2: And I wanted to mention this. About a year ago, I got this audio book from the Keene Public Library, and I like listening to audio books. It's called The Only Plane in the Sky by Garrett Graff, and it was released in 2021. And it is, it says interviews of over 500 people, documents, stuff that's been released, and it was like 500 people that of that day, and it contained some of the actual recordings of the phone calls that were made by the people on the plane.
0: Right. Oh, yeah.
2: And it contains people, said it was, you know, a staff of 45 people worked on this, professional voice people reading letters that were left by people that didn't make it.
1: Yeah.
2: And, I mean, it had everything from the people walking down the street in shock, dazed and covered with crap, and how people came out and took them into their houses and their apartments and fed them and cleaned them up. And it was one of the most, I'm trying to think of the right word, emotional things I've ever listened to.
0: It changed the demeanor of the city of New York for a decade.
2: And there were instances in it where I just had to stop and cry over what I heard.
1: Yeah.
2: One of the most striking things was after that first plane hit and they were starting to evacuate the building by the stairs, and the fire department was coming in because they thought they had a fire to fight. They didn't realize the building was going to go down.
1: Right.
2: There was no pushing, no trampling, you know, no people were helping each other. There was an actual instance in there where I guess there was a guy that was pretty overweight that, you know, coming down, what, like 50, 60 flights of stairs to get out. And he said, you know, he couldn't make it. And two people, just complete strangers, started helping him. And they stopped and they rested. And then the fire people were coming up. And they said to the two, why don't you go down? We'll get him on the way back. And one of them went, and the other one said, no, I'm going to stay with him. Well, neither of them made it out. It was just just over and over again instances of people caring about each other. Really, as I said, I stopped many times during it and just cried over what I was hearing from people. So if you're someone out there that likes audiobooks, it's the Keene Public Library, and it's the only plane in the sky.
1: The only plane in the sky. All right.
2: Yeah, 18 hours. I don't know, remember how many CDs.
3: Oh, wow.
2: So, you know, wow. I listened to it over a couple weeks while I was out in the yard doing things. I like audiobooks for that reason. I can do other things while I'm listening to them, but it was the most graphic and emotional thing I've read in probably maybe my lifetime. It really striking. So I just wanted to mention it. It was all the great things that happened by people helping each other.
0: Along with that, John, is with all the incredible acts of courage and compassion that happened that day, people seem to forget or not understand or didn't read because it was put on the back burner of the incredible dedication and courage of our military service. And I'm thinking specifically of a female fighter pilot who was told, get in your rig and get up. They didn't have time to arm the planes.
3: Right.
0: And they were told, there are planes coming in. You got to do what you got to do to take them down. And this gal was a mother and a wife, and she got into her plane going up knowing she was going to have to crash into a plane not come home. Not come home, but went up and did her job.
2: Yeah, and this also, it wasn't just in New York City. It was also the one that...
1: Pennsylvania,
0: and D.C.
1: Pentagon.
2: I mean, and the most horrifying thing was listening to the fellow on the plane that crashed in Pennsylvania.
0: Right.
1: Let's roll.
2: His wife. Yeah.
0: Yep.
2: Before they, you know, let's roll. Just makes me tear up just thinking about it right now.
3: Sure.
2: So if you can listen to audiobooks, I don't think you'll ever forget listening to this one.
3: You know, in doing those, John, as you just mentioned, and what you remember and we all recall, you know, in reading the story about, as Dan said, the fighter pilots who are willing to, you know, sacrifice their lives to take down the plane. And also, you know, the firefighters going into the building as they're looking up, and you know, they didn't turn and run, you know, they did their jobs, you know, knowing. And so I guess, you know, the overall picture is it shows what our country can be, and it's unfortunate that it takes, well, you know, such a mass tragedy, you know, to make us realize, you know, we can operate together and I think, not to get overly political, but I think there's a lost opportunity yesterday, you know, when the president didn't want to go to New York because he didn't have a chance to speak.
0: Because he is not allowed to speak.
3: I think he could have really stood up and just said, you know what, it's country before party, it's country before an individual.
0: In the sense of unity with all the other presidents there.
3: So instead of having a sense of unity and, you know, a sense of opportunity to bring the country together, once again, it became part of the story how the president didn't want to attend. And like I said, that's why I think it was a missed opportunity. And we need more of, you know, what we were saying, President Bush was president at the time. And as Chris was just saying, there wasn't a matter of what party is the president.
2: Where did the president go yesterday? Where did he appear?
1: Pentagon.
2: So that was appropriate too, wasn't it?
3: Well,
2: I mean, the plane crashed into the Pentagon.
3: Right.
2: I detect some politicization right now.
3: Well, no, it was the reason. No. It was the reason of why he didn't want to go to Ground Zero because they wouldn't let him speak. But that wasn't just him.
0: Toddler ego.
3: That's how it's been since every year when they've gone to the. And all the other presidents were there, including Biden.
0: Yep.
1: One thing that I learned yesterday that I didn't know is the Pennsylvania airplane. I thought they actually took the plane back. I didn't know that. Yep. I thought in the midst of the fight they crashed, but they actually took the plane back and crashed it.
0: Yep.
3: Right.
1: And into the so that it wouldn't be a weapon
3: that
1: any
3: was aimed,
1: longer.
3: That was aimed for the White House, I believe, right? That
1: and
3: one
1: that's,
3: was.
1: That, I mean, that's a story that's not really told enough either.
0: Yeah, they never figured out if it was the White House or the Capitol. Yeah.
3: Right, it was heading to one of those because they had evacuated both buildings. But like we said back then.
2: In that audio book, too.
1: Is it?
2: He covers everything, yeah. I mean, 18 hours they had. It's 18-hour long audio book, so that's in there. And it does. In there also are some of the pilots that were up in the air and getting their orders and what was going on when they evacuated the president. I mean, it was tremendously comprehensive.
1: Yeah, I mean, in the cockpits, I mean, think about that. You were able to enter the cockpit back in the day.
3: Oh, yeah.
1: And
3: a lot of things changed after that day.
0: Sure did.
1: And the other thing is, I take TMZ for what it is. I understand it, but they did a story, and I didn't see all of it, about another plane that was on the ground that people saw people in the plane going back and forth. They called the police, the law enforcement. By the time they got on the plane, they couldn't find the people that had been on the plane, but they had exit through the floor of the plane. And I don't
2: know
1: if that.
2: I'm not aware of that.
1: Yeah,
2: no.
1: TMZ had that. You can go to TMZ on Google it, and they have this story out now that they did this. You know, they do these conspiracy things, and I don't usually listen to them because they usually don't give me any information. They just talk about everything we already know. But I was interested to see about this other plane where they said they saw individuals, like six individuals, on a plane. You know, but this was such a coordinated. It's scary to me to think that in this day and age, but you never know. I mean, back then it was a coordinated campaign, you know, and they had box cutters. They had different type of weapons, you know,
0: which everybody used to carry with them before that without even thinking about it.
3: They researched our weaknesses is what they did back then.
0: And used our own schools to train.
3: Right. Right. It won't happen again, but
0: I did want to bring up is, Chris and I both talked about people going out the windows of the building, is that every single one of those cases are classified by the New York medical examiner as murder. He said no one committed suicide.
2: I saw that story.
0: They were either at a window gasping for air, and the winds and everything up at that level could grab them out, or the fire pushed them out the door, but nobody just willfully jumped.
1: No.
2: So they had a choice of how they were going to be.
1: Right. But even
2: they could either burn to death
0: or
2: jump out. I mean, it's like being told you're going to be executed, and you can choose to have your beheaded or burned at the stake.
0: Yeah,
2: you choose to be beheaded, but it certainly wouldn't be called suicide.
1: Right. Yeah. Right. The murder was that the plane went in and they had no other place to go, and they were going to die.
0: Right.
1: Yeah. Yeah. I mean, and then they is in that book. Is there anything about helicopters flying over the top of the building, seeing people at the top of the building, you know, or anything like that?
2: I don't know. It was about a year ago that I listened to it.
0: It was all fabricated. That was all fabricated.
1: They also mentioned
2: the private boats and the ferries that evacuated thousands of people.
3: So, yeah. John, what was the name of that again? Because when the library opens, it's one of the first person going in is probably going to get it.
0: Yep. Yeah.
2: The only plane in the sky.
3: Okay. Good.
2: By Garrett, G-A-R-R-E-T-T, Graff, G-R-A-F-F. And then its subtitle is An Oral History of 9/11, read by a 45-person cast.
3: Wow.
0: I think that's
3: something we probably all should listen to over the next few months and just realize how united we were and how great Americans can be.
0: Yep.
2: Well, thanks for your time.
3: John, thank you for calling. We always appreciate your call. It's always interesting. Thank you, John.
0: So as W.C. Fields would say, Randy, you're all dressed up like a well-kept grave.
3: I am today. I have to head out to the YMCA after this to read a proclamation on behalf of the mayor. So I know I had to get up and actually put a jacket on this morning. Hey, I hear the music in the background. We'll be back in just a couple of minutes, and we'll change gears a little bit here.

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10: And welcome back to Saturday Morning Live. And once again, in the last 3-4 minutes we've been on break, we have solved the world's problems. And
11: again.
10: Then some.
11: Again.
10: Yeah, some that can be talked about, some that can't.
11: Some that definitely can't.
10: I want to shift gears a little bit here. And once again, thank you, John, for calling in. You know, John always always has interesting comments and questions.
6: I always say John has the best voice for radio that anyone I've ever heard.
10: And the three of us have the best face for radio, too. Yeah. So, you know.
6: That's why you're on radio.
10: That's why I'm on radio.
6: That's why you're on radio.
10: No, we used to have we used to have a TV show, and it wasn't because of me. Anyhow. Yeah. Okay, Chris. Well, thank you, Chris,
11: for being here. Thank you. I'll take that. I wasn't going to say anything. But yeah.
10: Where do you go from there? Elections. Obviously, we just had the primaries, and turnout was a little bit higher than what was anticipated. However, the Democrat turnout was surprisingly large, and
12: absolutely.
10: And I work at the polls. And when you get there, you're nonpartisan. And you keep your mouth shut. And yes, I did. And basically, I think in throughout the state, those that came in as independents took Democrat ballots, and I think that's what really pushed up the percentage. But then again, you get into a year where you're. Your number one person it's not on the ballot as far as Republicans go, and that'd be Trump. Obviously he's not inspiring a lot of his fellow voters out there. So I think they had a lot to do with it. But as we've talked about, you guys, politics is a pendulum. It winds up coming back to center, and if it goes too far in one direction, the other party, the people try to pull it back to center again. And,
12: exactly.
10: Dan and I have mentioned that, obviously, it's there for the Democrats to take, especially in New Hampshire, for the midterms. And Dan has said, don't count it out yet because the Democrats find a way to shoot themselves in the foot.
12: Yep. They're not good at building a bench, and they're good at overplaying their hand.
10: We don't want to pull it back to center. We want to pull it back all the way to the far left.
12: Yep.
10: And, they have just a way of messing things up. So, hopefully, they'll come together on this and,
12: You got to do something to – and. Thank you, Keene. They got to do something to eliminate this whole Free State Project garbage that has taken over the entire statehouse. And thank you, Keene, for understanding there were two Free Staters masquerading as Democrats in the primary, and they got toasted as they should.
10: It's true in the state, too. Free Stater that ran as a Democrat to kind of quietly get through the back door, every one of them got defeated.
12: Yep.
10: So the state's paying more. All communities in the state are paying more attention this year. Keene always has. Keene points out who the Free Staters are. Yeah. And I'm not saying they don't have an opportunity to run, and nor they should. It's like if you like their political philosophies, by all means, vote for them.
12: But come out of the closet and be honest.
10: Yeah, exactly. Don't hide behind a DNR.
12: Yep.
10: And not, state your political, positions. Be out there.
12: Yep.
10: So, once again, Dan's right, kudos that, they were called out and they didn't get to, slide their way in. But with that said.
12: And the elections aren't over. I spent yesterday and Wednesday traveling around the state of New Hampshire collecting ballots for recounts, which will start, I believe, on Monday. So we've still got, initially it was four, and I think we're now up to eight or nine recounts scheduled.
10: Mm. Right.
6: I think there was. I don't know if there was. This is a total in the House, but there was. But these are the ones that I heard. There was 12 primaries where things flipped. The incumbent lost.
12: Right.
6: Of which 11 were Republicans, and one was a Democrat. That the incumbent lost, and the challenger won. And that's interesting to me, too, on some levels.
12: Well, I'd want to look at it because my guess would be it would be a Republican who was a real Republican who
6: lost
12: to a Free Stater.
6: Yeah.
10: And the problem is, and that's the problem with the primaries.
6: Because I asked that question because I was curious that the presenter, I said, is it more of a far right and they didn't vote for certain something and a lot of

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1: That group out there,
2: that radical group.
3: But you have to be careful with that because if they won, then a majority of people said that is the best candidate, whether we agree with it or not. That is the best candidate for that group of people that are voting.
2: Right,
1: exactly.
3: And so you have to say okay, that you know whether that helps the middle. And which is eroding on, I think, on a lot of levels on different sides.
1: Yep.
3: You know.
1: But in the general election, and see, that's the danger of the primaries. In your primaries, it's more your hardcore voters, your Democrat, your Republican, the ones that always vote and always vote party line come out in the primary all the time. Your independents typically don't come out that much during the primary. They come out during the general election. And your independents and your moderate Democrats, your moderate Republicans, they decide. Yeah. But in the primary, it's your farther left, your farther right who get their candidates in. We'll mark this down too. What Chris just said, I'm going to mark this down. And I want to look at every one of those candidates that went in and won, you know, the far left, the far right. And I want to watch a general election because I'm willing to bet most of them lose because the moderates come out in general elections and they typically defeat the far left and the far right. It's going to be interesting to watch.
3: Tell me this, Dan, because you would know probably better than we would. But I was told yesterday close to 49,000 more Democrats voted in the primary.
2: Yep.
3: And I asked the question. I asked this the other day. Dan had Scott Spradling on, and Spradling. I thought it was a great – yeah, Spradling.
2: He's a good friend.
3: Yeah, and he's a great guy,
2: yeah,
3: I think. And he was giving – and I was texting Dan the whole time, like, what about this? What about that? You know, and – but I really would like to know, some of the, is the energy that was shown, is it real and will it show up in the general election? Will the Republican base try to get energized to match that? How does that then play, the governor right now, I think, how do I say this kindly? I don't know where the candidate for the Democratic Party is, and it's getting it's just getting pounded and pounded. The messaging is just getting pounded and pounded in, and I don't think that helps the ticket all the way down.
2: It doesn't.
3: And to me, what frustrates me incredibly so is that one, if you know that a candidate has a flaw. Or has something that can be challenged? Why do you not have the answer prior if you're going to go with that candidate? And people say no one else wanted to run. They cleaned out that. Remember, they cleaned out this so she could have a clear run. There was the mayor of Portsmouth was thinking about running,
2: mm-hmm.
3: And this is what I've been saying for years and years and years. Leadership within the Democratic Party counts. And if you can't, if you have a situation, you have to think of, in my world, and you know this, Dan, more probably better than anybody else, that in my world, the work that I do, I can't just be focused here in a small little circle. I have to be thinking in a major big circle of, all right, what if this happens? What if this happens? What if this happens? It's not rocket science. It's not like I'm some type of genius because ever the smartest guy in the room. I may have more common sense than most, but But the bottom line
1: common
3: is
1: common sense goes a long way.
3: I
1: ways.
3: Don't understand why you don't have an answer. And I've heard her speak on it. There's no energy behind it. There was an interview she did. She was sitting on a bench, and she talked about this. And there probably could
2: because it's lawyers speak.
3: But more importantly, why is she not out there going, "Ayot Trump, Ayot Trump, mm-hmm. Ayot Trump, Ayot Trump," because that's clearly, I think the gift of the Republicans are they know how to sell a message.
1: Right.

0: And it drives me nuts that the Democratic, I mean, you know, but I do see like Goodlander doing some great stuff. I do see Pappas doing some great stuff and bashing it and bashing it. That's great. But it's like, Ayotte in the pharmaceuticals, she's just pounding the ever living out of it. And on the flip side, you know,
1: nothing,
2: Cindy is absolutely brilliant. The problem with Cindy is there's been other candidates out there over the years where intellectually they're incredible, but they just can't play it out. She's fine. I was arguing that she needed to get out of her uniform. She always had this jacket and the specific outfit that
1: boring.
2: And she's finally out in a crew neck and jeans. Thank you. But she needs to bring out the litigator that is in her because she is a good litigator, but she is not a good candidate.
1: Well, I spoke to one of the Democrat operatives this past couple of days about that.
0: When an operative comes in, do they sort of sit there quietly and say, come here, come here.
1: Yeah, kind of like that. Hey, come around the corner. You know, you got the trench coat. Look what's under here.
0: Yeah.
1: And they were saying I was saying, look, you know, if you're Wormington, you just go after Ayotte for one thing, property taxes, and beat it. And beat it and beat it over the head. Don't say anything else until the general election. If you want increased property taxes, vote for Ayotte, and here's why. Here's where the downshifting was. Here's where her votes were. If you want higher property taxes, vote Ayotte. And don't even change gears. Don't change anything else. If you want higher property taxes, and it's true, and you can prove it, and the number's easy to document. It's not just political BS. It's there. And just keep saying it over and over and over again. But instead, they've let the Republicans take the narrative, and all they're talking about is OxyContin, which is yesterday's news. But they've taken yesterday's news and made it today's news, and there's no response. My response is property taxes, period. And if you lose, so be it. You gave it your best shot. But I heard from this Democrat operative was that the Democrats don't want to talk taxes because they're afraid somebody will say sales tax, income tax. You don't need to say that. Just say reverse the downshifting over the past decade. It'll bring the property taxes back in line again. You don't need to add a tax. You don't need a sales tax. You don't need an income tax. You need to reverse the downshifting over the past decade, and that will take care of it.
2: And anybody that's a Democratic operative that says they don't want to talk taxes isn't a Democratic operative. They're just an idiot.
1: Well,
2: because
1: that's
2: very simple.
1: Point.
2: Yeah. One, 72% of the people in the state of New Hampshire don't want a sales or income tax. So any Democrat that proposes it is stupid to start with. And number two, please, let's talk taxes.
1: Yes,
2: Democrats have been in control a total of 8 years out of the last 300. And in all of those 300 years, virtually every single tax and fee was invented, enacted, and implemented by a Republican administration. The Democrats didn't have an opportunity to do any taxes, so they can't say tax and spend Democrats. We've never done it, and we've never had the opportunity.
0: But it goes back to my messaging. Yeah. I think it comes down to that, again, I think the Republicans have a way of getting their message out. And they can take a word and beat the ever-living out of that word.
2: Absolutely.
0: They can take a message and send that message through. And, you know, kudos to them for being able to do that. And the Democrats need to do the same darn thing and get out there and find what it is that they need to really focus on.
2: Well, you're making a good point, too. And that's how you phrase that. The Democrats need to get out there. I know Cindy Wormington very well. And I know Kelly from the day she started in the State House. And we're friends. Friends with both, and I like them both on a personal level.
0: Yeah.
2: Politically, different animal. Well, Cindy has sort of been, because she wasn't the chosen of the Manchester elite, she's sort of been left out on a limb by herself. You don't see Kelly out street fighting.
0: Mm-mm.
2: She's staying back as, like me, I'm the girl next door and I'm a nice person, and she is. But she's got everybody around her in the Republican Party street fighting and taking no prisoner. Cindy is out there being the nice person that she is, but she's overly intellectual, so

0: internalizes a bit. It's the Michael Dukakis syndrome of explaining instead of having some emotion behind it.
1: It's messaging.
0: It's messaging. She has it. But we don't have the Democrats surrounding her as street fighters and taking no prisoner.
1: No, I mean, I do. I believe that should be a breath of fresh air.
0: Yeah.
1: Yeah, I do. But I'm just like, I'm worried even with everything that is, even with the report that came out yesterday that the president's approval ratings at 32%, all that jazz may not be enough to overcome certain things. And what kind of drag does that have on everything else?
0: It does.
1: And it goes all back to leadership and the inability for our leadership at the highest level, nationally and statewide,
0: yep,
1: in the Democratic Party, to do really the job they need to be doing to ensure that if you pick a candidate, if you're choosing to not have a primary and declare the road, what are the issues that are going to be dogging that person? In this day and age, you saw Graham. I mean, Plantner.
2: Yeah.
1: Yeah. Mm-hmm. I loved. I fell in love. Like when we went on vacation up in Maine, you know, I was gonna try to, you know, go to one of his town halls because I just loved his messaging. I loved his style. I thought it was a breath of fresh air. And then like it all broke about the time we went on vacation.
2: Sure.
1: And so, it's like, let's do the work ahead of time. You had five candidates running in District 1, five candidates, all of them well-spoken, thoughtful about their candidacy. You couldn't peel one of those off. And here's the other thing. After election, stop your whining. Because you know what? I lost some games. I've run in 13 elections, 14 elections. I've lost one, and that was, I think, actually somebody, God or somebody saying, no, this person's going to win. So Chuck Weed won the commissioner's thing, and then a month and a half later, after that, or 2 months after that, I was asked to be the county administrator. So
0: you're welcome.
1: Yeah, thank you. And you know, but the bottom line is that you know, you lose sometimes, and you know what? You say, okay, I gave it my best shot. I move on. And this stuff about earning my vote and all that, okay, all right. I mean, I'm a big believer in primary. I believe. I think it's healthy. I think we should have primaries. And I think everybody has to get over it when they get challenged.
2: And that's where the Republicans did a much better job the other night, because I was watching the results come in on WMUR. And Scott Brown, who got throttled, I hear music in the background. Forrest is saying, Randy, Chris took over the show. Randy,
1: but,
2: shut
1: but
2: up.
1: Scott Brown is just he's a nice guy. He just didn't have the votes, but he's a nice guy.
2: Yeah,
1: I love talking to him.
2: We'll come back to that in just a minute. That second half hour just blew by. We'll go to a word from our sponsors here. We'll come back for the final hour, and we'll solve the rest of the world's problems. Be right back.

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1: I'm Danny Lipford with tips for today's homeowner right after this.
2: Hey, it's Steve Hamill with Ted McGreer from Ted's Shoe and Sport, 115 Main Street in downtown Keene. One of the things that separates Ted's from other stores is that when you have products that come through, if you're not really a big fan, you'll take that product, improve it, and put your own label on it.
3: 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But we've developed our own products in the store, footbeds and apparel and socks, and we're really proud to have our name on it.
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3: 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It's long sleeve tees, short sleeve tees, tanks, but we have all of our fall gear in now. We actually have a few merino wool pieces, and we really try to keep the prices down to be affordable compared to these luxury brands.
2: And when we head into the season like fall, it really becomes all about layering too.
3: Yeah, base layer is really important, and then it can get warm during the day, cool at night. So we're ready to go for fall.
2: Ted,

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6: From ABC News, I'm Chuck Severson. Food prices could go up more because the cost of getting it to you is going through the 18-wheeler's roof.
7: For the first time, diesel prices have hit $8 a gallon in California. You may say, well, gas prices are always more expensive in California than anywhere else. And yes, that's true. But a third of America's vegetables and two-thirds of fruit come from California. And high diesel prices mean you pay more to buy those goods. Truck drivers in California say the prices hurt.
8: No driving and stuff. It's been kind of hard for us because the gas price is so high.
7: High diesel prices also correlate to higher jet fuel and heating oil prices. Alex Stone, ABC News, Los Angeles.
6: President Trump, on a weekend trip to Ireland for a golf tournament at a golf course he owns there, says he thinks fuel prices will drop right after the November midterm elections and that the Iran war will end after the midterms, offering no explanation.
9: I think very soon. I think it'll be probably right after the midterms. They're trying to hold out as long as they can.
6: And of Iran?
9: They were 2 weeks away from having a nuclear weapon.
6: No word what evidence there is of that. The acting U.S. Navy Secretary confirms Iranian missiles hit U.S. aircraft in Jordan and Bahrain this week. More short-range missiles were fired into the sea today by North Korea, say South Korea and Japan. Those nations and the U.S. just ended joint military exercises. Allegations about the lone Lindsey Clancy holdout juror. ABC's Aaron Katursky.
10: Court documents show the man who we're not naming was accused in 2021 by his wife at the time of being abusive. Now, his divorce lawyer pushed back, describing him to us as a stand-up guy. Other documents more recently show that at the time the man was chosen for the jury, he was facing potential eviction. Massachusetts requires jurors to disclose whether they've been sued, arrested, charged, or served with a court order, raising a question of how the juror filled out his form and whether he was qualified to serve.
6: Listening to ABC News.
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6: A Los Angeles jury acquitted rapper Lil Durk Banks yesterday on federal charges for an ambush shooting 4 years ago. His attorney, Drew Findling, quoting lyrics from a song by his client.
0: If you remember what he said in that song, he said that they were trying to break him, take him, and keep him down. And they tried to break him, take him, and keep him down. And what happened today? He was found not guilty of all charges.
6: Durk remains in custody because he's facing a second federal trial for racketeering and firearms charges. Fessing up, the contractor in the reflecting pool snafu. ABC's Mary Bruce.
4: President Trump spent $15 million on these renovations, but soon after it was completed, the paint on the bottom of the pool started lifting to the surface. The president blamed vandals, but the New York Times reports the contractor on the project now acknowledges the damage was caused by mistakes they made themselves, that their plan was flawed, and so was its execution.
6: Paging Seinfeld's friend George Costanza over what he termed shrinkage, but in this case, it's the planet Mercury in our solar system. Scientists from the German Aerospace Center say Mercury's shrinkage may be 30% greater than previously believed. They say that represents a loss in diameter of as much as 14 miles, significant for a planet that is barely 3,000 miles across. Mercury has been shrinking for a long time because of internal cooling. Chuck Sievertson, ABC News.
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17: And welcome back to the second hour of Saturday Morning Live. This is Randy Filio. The good news is when we come back from a break, I get a chance to get in a word edgewise between Dan and Chris here. I've got these two going, and I'm telling Chris, don't even go there yet.
18: Jeez.
19: Well, usually you and I solve the world's problems, and this time Chris and I solved the region's problems.
17: Well, you know, exactly. Yeah. Well, Chris has to solve the county's
18: people
17: problems.
18: People can't see the smallest violin I'm playing right now for you.
17: Can you shut off Chris's mic, please? Anyhow, before we went to break, you know, we were talking about the elections, and we had just started talking about some of the percentages, and we talked about Scott Brown and how the Republican Party came together quicker than some of the Democrats did. A lot of the Democrats, Manzoura, because, you know, Pappas, she thought in some of the later polls had to within like 10 points, 12 points. And that's why today's day and age, you would think polls would be more accurate. They're worse than they've ever been, because Pappas beat her 2-1, 65% to 32%.
19: And as it well should have happened.
17: When you get beat that bad, that's when you come hat in hand and say, okay, you know, it's yours. Let me jump on board and support. And she didn't. She goes, well, I don't know. I have to think about this.
19: And it's like, he has to earn my support still.
17: Yeah. No, that's just crazy.
19: Her arrogance is just off the charts. Someone who never held any political office whatsoever decides she is talented enough to be a U.S. senator and know the system.
17: I've always had an issue with that. And hey, in politics, anybody can run for anything.
19: Yeah,
17: you know?
19: But you usually pay your dues.
17: But, I mean, at least have some legislative experience at some level.
19: Exactly.
17: Whenever I hear, I'm not a politician, you can also look at it as saying, you don't have any legislative experience. But to her credit, and I'll give her credit. She went out there. She pounded the pavement. She ground it out. She did the best job she could as somebody with no political experience. Kudos. You tip your hat to you. But when you get beat 2-1, you tip your hat back. You say, I gave it my best shot, and I get throttled. Because on the other side of the coin, and we just talked about that, Scott Brown, he was a U.S. senator. He was an ambassador, you know, and he went out and he got his butt handed to him.
20: Big time.
17: 70% to 26%.
20: Yep.
17: He got throttled. 5 minutes after the polls closed, he came out, tipped his hat to Sununu, said, we disagreed, but I support you now. And he joked about, well, at least I'm in a rock band. I have things to do on the weekend. And he was amicably, and that was it.
20: Yep.
17: The Republicans are all on board and they're off running into the general election and the Democrats are infighting. It's like, come on, guys, figure this out.
18: I think it's a few things. One, I think locally, I think Jerry Sickles did an incredible job of, I mean, he was everything everywhere with Scott Brown. So he was like the regent, southern regent coordinator for him. And he worked his butt off for him. And kudos to him. And you know what? I had an opportunity to speak to both candidates, Sununu and Brown. And, you know, I've met Scott multiple times, and he's just a really friendly guy that
19: somebody actually, you want to have a beer with.
18: But actually, there are politicians that can be talking to you, but they're not really talking to you. They're looking at who's coming in the room. They're looking at where to go, who to go to next. And then there's candidates, and I've met many candidates like this in my lifetime, and Scott was like that. He was very likable, you know, and so my thing at the end of the day, I will say anybody, like I said earlier, anybody has the right to run.
17: Yes, you know,
18: sure they do. They have the right. Yep. And so she put a campaign together. She got some people really excited about running. Her running and her message. Okay, I get that. I don't know if I
19: still think she's a phony.
18: But you have the right to do that.
19: Of course.
18: You have the right to think that her messaging isn't real. She ran. She got people excited at the end of the day. She lost. So now it's time to say, is it better if one party wins or if the party I ran on in the ticket run wins? And if you can't understand what that means in this day and age,
19: right. The Supreme Court.
18: That's the problem. That's the problem. When, you know, I mean, some of the decisions that are being made, I struggle with. So if you can't understand.

0: understand that. And if that means, if you're somebody that was supported her and says, I just can't get behind her. I mean, I can't vote for that candidate, so I'm not going to vote. Well, guess what? Yeah. A non-vote is like a vote for the other side.
1: That's why Trump's the president
0: now. Yep. And so those are the things you have to be thinking about at the end of the day. And I believe that at some point this will resonate with everybody that needs to have it resonate with, and they'll get there. I think that they're wounded. I've been wounded before. I've been where I really thought the candidate I was supporting was the best candidate, and it didn't move on.
2: We've all been there.
0: And I had to get over myself. And I think that's where they're at right now. And I'm hoping at the end of the day, that's what they'll do. They'll buck up. They'll hold their nose. Whatever it is, the phrase that they want to do, because a no vote staying or leaving it blank or whatever it may be is a vote for the other candidate. And that's how it works. So again, I don't lose sleep over her candidacy. She got a lot of people excited. Maybe that gets them excited that they haven't been excited before. But at the end of the day, you got to buck up. You got to pull on your big
1: boy shoes,
0: big girl or boy pants, and just say, "All right, this is now what we got
2: to
0: do."
2: And you need to understand that everybody is going to throw some votes that not everybody is going to agree with. And if Chris Pappas has thrown a few votes you don't like, tough. Get over it, because this isn't about a few votes on any given issue that you can change on any given year thereafter. It is about the Supreme Court, where the vote counts generational or lifetime.
0: You know, here's the thing about what people don't know in this district. You know, at the time we had Representative Custer, and she was a great help to us for a lot of reasons. I mean, she there was a Northern Borders Regional Territory grant that we needed to be eligible for, and it has to go through legislation on the federal side. And there were other counties that had this eligibility but we actually had the criteria for it. So we reached out to her. She put it on the farm bill. Senator Sheen then brought it to the Senate level. And because of that, millions upon millions of dollars of grants are coming in to this region, not just Cheshire County, but this region as a whole. And, you know, she was a great asset. But during COVID, I will tell you that Congressman Pappas was a great asset fighting for us when we didn't know where we were going to get masks. We're going to get all the PPE. He was there. I mean, he would come on our Zooms. He would, you know, and he wasn't in this district, but he would come on because it was all the counties. And he would talk to us and he'd work on our behalf, all for all of us. So I appreciate that, you know.
2: For people that don't know Chris, he has the greatest work ethic of anyone I've ever met.
0: Oh, thank you. Helped, oh, no, wait, you're talking about Pappas.
1: Yeah, definitely.
2: I helped train him as a new legislator when he first came in as a new legislator and got him involved in multiple different things. And you start learning about the individual as you get them involved. He would go into work at the restaurant at 4 a.m. in the morning to get stuff prepped before he came up to Concord for hearings at 9, and then would go back to the restaurant and work until midnight. His work ethic is second to none. He remembers everybody and everything, and he doesn't give lip service. He dives in both feet.
1: It's going to be election. You look at, you know, the elections, and of course now it's going to be Pappas versus, you know, Sununu. And of course Sununu is Trump's handpicked candidate.
2: Yep.
1: It gets interesting now in the general election. Like I said, the primaries are different, you know. You get into the general election, and I know one of the early ones showed Sununu ahead by 2 points. I just saw one today that a recent poll has Pappas ahead of Sununu by 10 points. But once again, you know, polls are polls. You know, they mean nothing. It's who actually shows up at the ballot. Sununu is just one of those candidates, and not to do with Democrat or Republican, because like I said, I like Scott Brown as a person, the Republican candidate. I just think he's a nicer person. And I think whether I agree or disagree with Scott Brown on issues, and I do disagree with them, he's personable and will argue with you and defend his views. Sununu, to me, is just the Trump candidate who, quite honestly, doesn't really give a damn.
2: But the problem is, It's not even a Trump candidate. You can't trust him for any of that. A year ago, I was at a program with Sununu, and who's a Democratic congressman that was an ambassador that Sweat.
0: Dick Sweat.
2: They were part of a program that was going nationally to try to claim, bring back democracy.
1: Right.
2: And I was there and I said to Chris, where is my dad's Republican Party? Why aren't you?
0: You said Chris. Was it Chris?
2: Or, I'm sorry. It was Johnson.
1: Johnson.
2: Okay. God, everybody in the public is doing that too. That's the problem.
1: Right.
2: Where's my dad's Republican Party? Why aren't you and Judd Gregg and Joel Maiella and Charlie Bass and all these guys, why aren't you getting together, getting the old core Democratic Party back together?
1: Republican Party.
2: And going, Republican Party. And just calling out the Trump administration, blah, blah, blah. And he was, yeah, that's what we got to do. And, you know, Trump is going to destroy everything. And then when he decides to run for office, he's Joe Trumper.
1: Right.
2: But he was in the fray of anti-Trumper for this program. So he has no standing except—
1: which way the wind's blowing.
2: Whatever the way the wind is blowing or whatever will help him win.
1: And then that was the problem that I had with Scott Brown at the end, because when he was doing his, it's called No BS Barbecues he'd have over at his home in Rye, my wife Holly and I would go over to them because he always had candidates on, presidential candidates.
3: It was the food.
1: Well, that too. Yeah. And I get to a couple of those early. In his credit, he'd be out there setting up chairs by himself, just working it. And I talked to him a couple times before it started, and no cameras or anything, just one-on-one talking. And at that point, he was a never-Trumper. He goes, Trump had made him an ambassador, but he said he's just gone off the deep end. He goes, there's no way I'll support Trump. And then, a year later, he's like, yeah, I'm all on board. Trump's this and Trump's that. And it's like,
2: have no soul.
1: I asked, is one day, I think it was a couple of years, or a year ago, right before Trump got elected, Scott Brown showed up at Alumni Field for one of the first responder things. And I asked, when nobody was around, I wasn't trying to call him out, I asked him about it, and he goes, well, Randy, that's politics. And he just shrugged his shoulders and walked away. And I'm like, there's also ethics, And so the problem with Scott was, so obviously the Democrats weren't happy with him. And now he had been a never Trumper, so the Trump Republicans weren't happy with him. Then when he tried to come back and say, well, I'm a Trumper, he had lost it. There was no probably more embarrassing defeat than this past primary than Brown's. Former senator, former ambassador, and he loses to a guy that's been out of politics forever and has become a millionaire as a consultant of the firms that he speaks against. He lost 70% to 26%. That is just, and I'll give Scott Brown credit, he pounded the pavement. He was out there every day. Sununu showed up for nothing.
2: Not a thing.
1: Nothing. Put a couple ads on TV,
2: essentially used his brother.
1: Yeah, yeah. Well, you're right, because people confuse them.
2: They sure do.
1: People still confuse which Sununu is running.
0: He's running on his family's name.
1: Oh, that's it.
0: He's also a former senator. So it wasn't that Scott had a tall task to run against. And yeah, I like any candidate that was out there, I'll give them their due that they went out there and they tried to earn it. And it just didn't happen for whatever reason.
2: Because you got to stand for something.
0: Yeah.
2: My entire life, whether it's family, friends, business, or politics, I stand up for what I believe in, and I'll fall on a sword. I will take the hit if public goes against me. But just stand for something.
0: I will always say that, like Dick Sweat, he ran, he won. He had one of the hardest votes he had to have, and he knew if he did this vote,
1: it was going to cost him.
0: It was going to cost him the election. It was the Brady Act.
1: Yep.
0: And he voted for the Brady Act, and he lost the election.
1: Sure.
0: But he knew it. He knew that it was the right thing to do.
2: And also a little easier than it would be for others, because he also knew it was a midterm and that the president was going to take care of him because they'd had a discussion and a deal. So even if he fell out of the election, he wound up getting an ambassadorship.
0: Yeah.
2: It's a little easier that way to have a soft landing.
0: But
2: he still had the guts.
0: He did. Yeah. And so I don't know. I'm sort of tired of talking politics, though, guys.
1: Well, you know what? But anyhow, we'll wrap up this next.
2: Why did you have him in today?
0: I just wandered the door. Talk about, guys.
1: Well, I asked him if he wanted to come on. I thought he was going to say no, I'm busy. And then said, yeah, I'll come in.
0: No, you asked me to save the show.

0: you know, boost his blood pressure to wake him up from this morning.
1: What in the last half hour, I'll switch over to just Keene things and we can wrap that and those through. But, you know, Sununu over Brown, 70-26%. Maggie Goodlander had the largest victory, and that was 81-18%. I knew she was going to win, but it's hard to win at any level with those type of percentages. And I would say with the upcoming races, it's Goodlander against Lily Tang. I guess she pronounces the name Tong now. She changed from Tang to Tong. Whatever. Goodlander's going to win going away. And there's no question about that.
0: When you're running against crazy,
1: because there's a lot of crazies that still vote too. But and there's some people. There's still a lot of people that'll just vote strictly party line.
0: Right.
1: So. I mean, what's your guess on that? You know, 65-35, you know, 60-40, somewhere around that.
0: I would say Maggie will probably do better than that because even the Republicans recognize Lily's just plain nuts.
1: Well,
0: and she's a free stater.
1: And Maggie Goodlander is
0: a carpetbagger.
1: She is a veteran also, which counts for a lot. So Shaheen versus DeLoranzo in one. I think Shaheen wins going away over there. You know, not quite the amount that Maggie Goodlander is going to win, but I think she wins handily.
0: Yeah, I think she's in a 55-43.
2: Wasn't it?
1: Yeah.
2: Wasn't it that the last time that redistricting was up, didn't some want Bedford moved in out of or something?
0: Yeah.
2: And to make it to secure, is Bedford in District 1 right now?
0: Yes.
2: Okay. And there was some movement that they wanted to make one more in play.
0: Because the second district could absorb that and still be a Democratic seat.
2: Right. So they could secure one, be a Democrat, one be a Republican, but they would pick up one.
1: They thought.
2: They didn't do it. They thought District 1.
1: Yeah.
2: And I don't know if that was at the time, I think Chris Sununu shut that down. I think it got. I think he threatened that he wouldn't approve it or something like or some. I can't remember, but. Yeah.
1: When they redistricted, they thought for sure District 1 was going to be completely Republican. They conceded District 2.
0: Right.
1: Okay, here, you get all of this. District 1, we're all in. And now the Republicans can't get back District 1 either. Gerrymandering, you know, you might think you have it for the upcoming election, but the demographics change so rapidly.
0: They do.
1: And I mean, they've done it down in Texas. Yeah. And now the Republicans did it in Texas. They gerrymandered Texas. And now they're looking at us like, oh, damn. We
0: might
1: screwed
0: have made
1: up
0: a mistake.
1: Because it looks like it's going to go the other way.
2: There's no good that comes out of gerrymandering whatsoever.
1: None.
2: And the state.
1: Either party. I'm going to make that clear.
2: No, but in New Hampshire.
1: Don't gerrymander.
2: In the state of New Hampshire, it hasn't done. I mean, you have one executive counselor. Maybe in a given year, maybe this is the year you could get a second one, but I don't know if you could ever get three because of the way they. So that's one.
0: This and is then, one year you then, might be able to get a 12-12 or 13-11 Senate.
1: When you have an executive counselor who's base includes Bedford and Hinsdale, you go look at the map and figure that one out.
0: Yeah. We've got to get back to a point that the voters select the candidates,
1: right.
0: Not the candidates selecting the voters.
1: Right.
2: Yeah.
0: We're doing it wrong.
1: I mean, obviously you have to have District 1 and District 2 by population. I get that. But make it an even line. I mean, it might be a little bit roundabout trying to make your populations equal, but not this completely gerrymandered. And like I said, their intent was to have District 1 always be Republican, and it backfired on them. You have to be careful because gerrymandering, like I said, nationwide hasn't worked. I mean, it did in New Hampshire as far as executive council goes because that's a mess.
2: It did in the Senate. I mean, they've gerrymandered
1: I doubt
2: you could ever have an equal or Democrats. It would be very.
0: This is the year you could actually pull it off, and it's going to be a tighter run.
2: It's 16-6 right now?
0: Yep.
2: I think you could gain two seats, maybe three at the most.
0: It'll be interesting. It depends on the quality of the candidate.
2: House, on the other hand,
1: it's 16-8 because they can flip.
2: Could be something that would be interesting. Yep. But we'll see.
0: We need to get a independent redistricting commission that makes a unbiased recommendation to the legislature for redistricting, so that. It is the citizens selecting their candidates instead of the candidates selecting their voters.
2: Yeah.
1: Now, the two more elections to talk about will be the Senate, which is Pappas Sununu. I think Pappas wins by about 10 points. I really do.
0: I think it's a little bit closer. I think he wins, but I think it's closer than that.
1: I
2: think it's 1.8.
1: I think when you look at the potential.
2: That's what I was going to say, 1.82.
1: Yeah, I mean, it could be closer than 10, but I think the unpopularity of Trump and where the economy is going to be. And you talk about the price of gas and diesel, the price of home heating oil is going to be talked about very quickly.
0: That's going to be a tough one.
1: Because it's costing people $1,000 to fill their tanks now.
0: Yep.
1: That's going to be coming up because the colder months are coming forward.
0: But just remember when Obama got bin Laden and everybody thought the Democrats are going to walk away with everything.
1: Oh, yeah.
0: It is fickle, and any stupid little thing that Trump could pull off in the next 30 days can spin it.
1: But
0: we ought to write down these numbers now for a month from now.
1: And I will write down my guesstimates, you know, but you're right. And I think on Trump's side, where he's trying so hard to make it more difficult, obviously, you see that with
0: he's going to suffer for the Canadian stupidity.
1: Right. I think, you know, obviously Trump's goal was, you know, to obviously disenfranchise, you know, Democrats from showing up and scaring immigrants. I think that backfires huge.
0: Yep.
1: I think he's motivated the base more than he's scared the base. And I actually saw a quote from Trump the other day, almost conceding that nationally the Democrats are going to take over the legislature, because he was saying, well, I'm going to block them. So he actually said that instead of just saying, oh, it's a shoo-in. He said, well, when they take over, I'll block them. Then he changed his wording a little bit, but he said what people are thinking.
0: Yep, and the fact that he's trying to literally bribe the electorate by saying he's going to give everybody $5,000 if he gets both houses of Congress.
1: Once again, another violation of the Constitution, but why does he care about the Constitution?
0: He doesn't at all.
1: The only time they talk about the Constitution is the Second Amendment. Well, everything else, forget about.
0: Just remember, the Constitution has multiple 3, 4, and 5 syllable words, so it's out of his capabilities. And
2: you guys are ruthless.
1: And then you have, Wormington versus Ayotte. Ayotte's, you know, up by 10 right now. And we talked about this at the beginning of the show, unless the Democrats in Wormington change their narrative and start putting Ayotte on the defensive, instead of Wormington, you know, talking about OxyContin from a decade ago, start talking property taxes. And unless you do that and starting beat people over the head about property taxes, Ayotte slides in. And if all the years that a Republican governor should not win, it's this year.
0: That's right.
1: If you look at the numbers, if you look at the taxes, you look at property taxes, you look at the downshifting, you look at the EFAs, you know, the vouchers for the wealthy. If you look at all of that, you would say, this is a Democrat landslide this year for governor.
0: But Kelly is not doing any of the fighting herself. She's got this cadre around her that are doing the street fighting. And the Democrats need to do the same thing. Let Cindy be Cindy. She's brilliant and she's a good person. Let everybody else get in the gutter and do the street fighting and play it hard.
1: And that's why I was amazed when I heard that, well, the Democrats, you know, going into the gubernatorial race, they don't want to talk taxes. That's the only thing I talk about.
0: Absolutely.
1: That's the only thing I talk about, because the middle income is now becoming the working poor.
0: And the Republicans have invented and enacted every single tax that exists in the state of New Hampshire. Democrats didn't do it. They never had the ability to do it.
1: But, you know, and once again, even some of the, and I was reading.
2: But the narrative is tax and spend Democrats.
1: It is. It's the narrative.
0: So we need to explain. Every tax and every fee was invented, enacted, and implemented by Republicans. It's a fact. And I did that on the floor of the House one time, and one of the toughest right-wing Republicans in the entire House got up on the floor and said, I hate to admit it, but Representative Eaton is 100% right. We did this to ourselves.
1: We did. And the fact's there. Like, we overuse the word downshifting, and I get it, but it means something. And that's what I'm saying about Wormington and her operatives. Get out there and show the actual numbers. You don't need to lie.
0: No.
1: The numbers are there. The numbers don't lie. But you've got to say it. And in politics, sometimes you have to say it in an entertaining way, but say it so people will pay attention to it instead of talking about OxyContin. You know, we're talking about an issue that was, you know, a decade ago.
2: It's still here.
1: Well, I mean, it's still here. But the biggest problem, you talk to voters out there right now. I don't care, Republican, Democrat, Independent. You talk to them honestly. What is the biggest problem? Property taxes. Yep. Period.
0: And
1: property taxes.
0: I want to talk about book burners and destroying schools, or attempting to destroy the level of education of the New Hampshire populace.
1: Yeah.
0: They're trying to destroy the state, and they've actually have their candidates asking to secede from the United States.
1: Yeah. Well, it's going to be an interesting couple of months. It really is.
0: But it's going to be a blast.
1: Like I said, as far as the governor goes, the Democrats are going to have to wake up.
0: Forrest is sick of us talking politics.
1: Yeah, Forrest, just put on music.
2: Didn't I say earlier, I'm tired of talking politics? I want to talk about something, you know.
1: Chris, your middle name is Politic. Anyhow, we're going to go to break right now. We'll save the world's problems over the next 3 minutes.
0: We'll move on to beer testing.
1: And, oh, Chris, did you bring some with you? We'll be back in just a few minutes.
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1: And welcome back to the last 20 minutes, actually, of Saturday Morning Live. Randy Filio in studio with Dan Eaton and our host, that co-host or co-guest or whatever you want to call him, that takes over the show whenever he comes in, never at a loss for words, County Administrator Chris Coates. And actually, Chris, it's funny. I was telling some stories the other day to some people about when you and I sat beside each other at City Council. We sat beside each other. Back before microphones and television. And Chris and I, in the middle of a meeting once, were making some comments. And Pat Russell was mayor. And
2: all she had to do is just look at us.
1: She looked over. She goes, "Is there something you two want to share with the full council?" And it's like, "Not this time, yep. No, mayor." And she goes, "You two shut up." "Yes, mayor." Mm-hmm. Yeah. Pat knew how to run a city council.
0: Well, you know? Did you get the $20 from his wife? I got mine. She said, "Anything, get him out of the house." We'll shut up.
1: Yeah. Well, we get him out of the house this morning.
2: Yep. All right. Are we talking city stuff?
1: Yeah, we'll talk city stuff. Right. We got about 20 minutes left.
2: All right. Let's start off with. So last night, after a long week, you know.
1: Get out the violins.
2: My wife and I decided to go downtown and have dinner and just relax. So we went to the stage. We chose to sit outside.
1: Yeah, a little bit of construction going on right there.
2: I will tell you that the city, in my mind, needs to do better. And it's because they did all this work, right?
1: Yeah.
2: There was such a dust storm last night down there. It was crazy. It was so bad. We had to move. Mm-hmm. It was so bad. And the I watched, and we went in and sat at the bar instead because mm-hmm. we could just get a seat there. And I watched. There was probably 9 people that ended up getting up and either coming inside or leaving.
1: Right.
2: And it's because in my world, at the end of the day, I get construction. I've lived with construction. I've done multiple projects. And they should have either done street sweeper through there.
0: Or water or chloride.
2: Water. And they'll probably say that they did water. They may have.
0: But the water won't last.
2: Water
0: so you do chloride.
2: Last.
0: You
2: right.
0: do chloride.
2: Right. And, or you get the street sweeper in. And some people say, well, those cars in the parking lot, in the parking space. Yeah, but that wasn't what was coming up. It was the people going around the circle.
0: Exactly.
2: And it was literally, I have pictures. It was a haze. And we got to do better. We've got to do better. I don't know. You can't tell me who the project manager
1: is. It's funny when you get into county government, you start blaming the city, right? I'd blame the school board except on that one too, so I have nowhere to go here.
2: I'm not. This is just me, Chris Coates, going out
1: here
2: to dinner.
1: You're Chris Coates, county administrator.
2: No, but I went out with my wife, sat down at a table, and we had to move because and you got to be thinking bigger.
1: The issue you brought up, it was brought up at the hard hats meeting that we just had the other morning. We have it, you know, once a month with the contractor, with the public works, with the city, with the business owners. And the woman owns the candy store right next to the stage brought that up. She did. She brought up the fact about the dust and dirt in the air. So, yes, it is being discussed.
2: Discussed. Why is it being discussed?
0: Fix it.
2: It's like the whole festival thing, you know? It's like, why can't you have I walk that every single. Why couldn't you have things up here? You have construction going on.
1: Wait a second. You just switched gears and laid something else on.
2: No, but it's correct. Just like it's like.
1: Did you read the paper who said that we need to change the footprint? Did you read whose name that was?
2: No, but you're missing
1: yes
2: the point.
1: Yes or no is fine.
2: You're missing the point. You're missing the point.
1: The point is
2: that you have to think
1: friggin' county
2: ahead.
1: People.
2: You have to think ahead. And Dan, you know this. You know that when we're dealing with a lot of Dan.
1: Now bring it back to me. We are working on this, Chris.
2: Yeah, but you're working on it. You should already have it done. Who's the project manager for this?
1: Casella.
2: No, but who's the who's the city's rep on the project?
1: Well, right now, you know, Don is the Public Works Director, and of course, then we have the ombudsman, you know, which is George.
2: But he's the liaison for the town downtown. So Don needs to really be thinking ahead, not in the moment ahead.
1: No, I agree with you on that. And the other thing we brought up, and it was brought up because of the music fest, and I'm agreeing with you here. You know, I drove through downtown during the music fest, and I rode around the common. I'm like, where the heck are the people on the common? And they brought up the point that it was dug up in the power.

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1: You have foot traffic going around the common and things set up around the common. Of all the businesses that need help right now is the ones on the common.
2: Exactly.
1: They've been taking the pounding. The Stage, the Candy Store, the Poorhouse, Nicola's, they're the ones that need the help right now.
2: Yep.
1: And you're right, Chris. You're right about the dust. You're right about the footprint. And yeah, I was all over that with the Public Works Director this past week. And they said, well, you know, a lot of these decisions were made months ago. I'm like, I don't care.
2: Doesn't matter.
1: We can meet Monday. We'll get a hold of the city manager. You get a hold of, you know, in this case, Pumpkin Fest. Get a hold of the organizers. I'll meet you Monday morning, and we'll move the footprint back to where it was. It ain't rocket science.
2: Yep.
1: Sometimes,
2: pretty easy.
1: And you know it, Chris, and you know it, Dan. Sometimes in government, they make it sound like it's so damn hard.
2: And it isn't.
1: It's not. And so I'm agreeing with you that all these issues, you know, can be taken care of. Now, as far as the dust, you're right. That they have a water with a chemical that goes on it. You put it over the trenches. Obviously, this is a separate issue here where the dirt goes out where the traffic kicks it back up. That's a good point. Does a street sweeper come through after they finished up? I think in this case, too, because of the rain, it left the construction crews out there later than they normally would. But once again, I'm on this Monday morning, including the changing of the footprint, you know, for the Pumpkin Festival. Because and I know there's a couple of people that own businesses on the common that are louder and more vocal than others, but they're right. I owned a business downtown. I get this. When they used to close down Railroad Square and say, oh, we're taking away parking for the weekend, I'd be like, if you haven't owned a business, you don't know what it's like to lose money over a weekend. You don't get it back. The candy store owner was right. She thought she was going to make $4,000 or $5,000 over the weekend. Because of the footprint change, she made $1,000. You know, you don't make money back when you're a business. It's gone forever. It's gone.
3: I don't say this for one business or another. I say it so that people start thinking about, all right, this is this section. What's the next section? How are they going to be affected?
1: Absolutely.
3: And not think about the moment, but think about the bigger picture of things and how are we going to deal with those
1: And that's why free parking, your free parking has been brought up.
3: I think that's a no-brainer to me, but that's just
2: pretty easy.
1: Well, you know, and I agree. And it'll happen next Thursday night. It goes to the full council next Thursday. You know, revenue-wise.
3: But you should go up Washington Street, too.
1: Revenue-wise, one thing at a time. Let's get the downtown merchants. Well,
3: you're blocking off like B-Bakes and stuff. We can't, you
1: Chris
3: can't
1: and
3: get there.
1: B-Bakes. Jeez, you walk to B-Bakes. Do you drive from the courthouse to B-Bakes?
3: The other day, I drove my wife down there, and we had to park at my
1: drive.
3: Place. You know, but I do walk over there, but it's like, we got to think of bigger.
2: Randy, out of curiosity, is there anything that the county's been doing lately that you need to throw rocks at? I just want to give you the opportunity.
1: Yeah, well,
2: a little fair play.
3: Yeah, what is it?
1: Chris, okay, I'm looking at the clock. He's good. I got 10 minutes left to just rail on the city here in my parking in front of B-Bakes.
3: I just want thoughtful process.
1: Well, Chris, it hasn't been thoughtful since you left city council. We all know that. So,
3: yeah,
1: I mean,
3: okay.
1: You know, we can only do so much without you.
2: I got to wear boots next time.
1: And so, yeah, the free parking issue will be brought up. You know, would it change much? I mean, you still have to enforce the two-hour part of it. Would it change much? In my opinion, it really doesn't change much of anything. But what it does change is perception.
2: Mm-hmm.
1: It changes the perception that the city is listening. And, yeah, I mean, will you have to make it some revenue from somewhere else, whatever? Yeah, it ain't rocket science. That'll be how that happens. But it is and perception is reality. And we do need, you know, to do a good job. And most people have said, well, downtown wasn't as messed up as I thought it was going to be. Now,
2: that's true.
1: It was this one day in front of the stage because you had all the equipment there. I get it. But most people really thought that when this started, downtown was just literally going to be shut down.
2: Yep.
1: And it's in quadrants. So that part of the perception, we're getting people over. You can go downtown. Yeah, depending where the construction is, it's a little bit of a detour. But you're talking one block. Oh, West Street's closed. Go down Gilboa Ave. You're going behind one set of buildings, you know? It's not like when you get a detour in Boston, we have to go to another city. We're talking one block. But that's our job in public relations and perception and getting the word out. This isn't that bad. Now, in the case of dust at a restaurant, that is, because you don't want to be outside with dust all over your 4-pound hamburger, Chris. But

0: We'll get it fixed. So we'll get you back to the stage. Yeah. And you get your free meal because Chris is going to go there. And I told him what I told you to say.
1: When you're having Alfredo, you want the grit in your teeth to be crushed black pepper.
0: Yeah, or Parmesan cheese, not dirt. Yeah.
1: Not dirt.
0: Yeah. No, I get that. And, it's the same thing. I know one of the issues that happened early that we hadn't counted on, we're doing with Casella and the project. The Liberty gas lines weren't part of this project.
1: Yeah.
0: They just,
1: why took advantage of it and started first?
2: But why wouldn't they be?
0: But it's not part of the actual project is what I'm saying. It's not part of the bid. It's part of the mess. But remember, originally they were going to start over in front of, and this is what irritated me, and I get things change. Okay, we're going to dig up in front of City Hall first. Yep. We're going to work our way around. I drive downtown and the west side is being dug up and I'm like, what the hell? Because... and that's what I complained to the city manager about in public works. I'm like, they said, things happened. I said, we give people our word that this is what's going to happen. And we look like elected officials, we can make ourselves look like fools without help.
2: Yeah.
0: And we had help on this one.
2: But you just said something, and I don't understand that at all. If you dig a big hole in the ground that have pipes running through it, this has been a philosophy, and you know this, for years and years, that when you dig something up, you correct everything that's in that line.
0: Well, yes. You're correct. No, what I'm saying is...
1: But they've never done it.
0: But what I'm saying is...
2: They did it on Gilsom Street in front of my house.
0: What I'm saying is this wasn't part of the bid project. It was a separate project. Yeah. But my point was we were told it was going to start in front of City Hall. And instead, Liberty Gas started digging up on the west side. And I'm like, what the hell? This isn't what we were told, and this isn't what I told my constituents and the business owners. And they, it was kind of like, things happen, things change. I said, but it's our word. When you're elected official, it's your word. And you can't go back there and say, well, I was wrong. And they say, well, you're an idiot. And I'm like, well, I had help, but thank you very much.
2: I think you should put on Central Square, right where all the protesters always put the no war signs and all that,
0: right.
2: A big, big sign saying, welcome to Keene. We are in the midst of a renovation project that will update everything that needs to be updated downtown.
0: It's funny.
2: Our businesses are open, blah, blah, blah.
0: We talked about that at the Hard Hats meeting this week. You're right. We have four or five of those large signs that say that. We are looking to where to put those up. So it says that, things are open, the flashing signs.
2: Signs are one thing. It's construction. I think you should put a sign with the City of Keene emblem up there saying, our businesses are open. We apologize for the look right now, but we're going to have something.
0: I can figure a place right in front of the county administrating office that we can do a big sign.
2: It wouldn't make any sense. Let you do it.
0: Right over your window.
2: You
1: can't have a sign that is done the way he speaks, because by the time people finish reading it, they've caused four accidents.
0: Yeah, exactly.
2: All right, but I'm saying.
0: Get something Chris to complain about in next week's show.
2: No.
0: Yeah. Friggin' city council, they don't work like us in the county.
2: No, I think we need to tell the story as best we can. Like you said, perception. How do you change perception? By telling the story.
0: We're coming back next week, 8 to 10. I might have Chris back again.
2: No,
0: Dan, you and I are working this week on county stuff.
1: No problem at all.
2: Good luck with that. I feel confident in saying good luck with that.
3: Can I just say that's a little... ironic hearing Chris ask for more signs downtown.
2: Yeah, I know. Yeah. You're right. Yeah. You are right. I am. Forrest has heard me 100 times.
1: Well played, Forrest.
2: I know how many signs are downtown because I always say Sign City, right? Yeah. And I get that. But in this one, there's a narrative to be told. But yeah. I love that.
0: No more signs
2: that.
0: Unless I'm right, Chris says, right?
2: Yeah.
0: Okay. Anyhow.
1: Well played.
0: So I had a whole page of city issues that we were talking about. We never made it off free parking.
2: You still got time? Keep throwing them. Let's see.
0: Anyhow, one of the issues that I brought up was for during these downtown events like Pumpkin Fest, Pride, the Taste of Keene. I'm putting an ordinance through with leave your dogs home.
1: Absolutely.
0: No dogs. And I've had a couple of dog owners say, I take my dog everywhere. And one of them said, I take my pit bull everywhere. He protects me. I'm like, that's my whole point.
1: That is the point.
0: That's the whole point. Bringing your pit bull.
2: If
0: you
2: have therapy to have a dogs pit. Would be allowed?
0: Service animals. registered.
2: Yeah.
0: It's funny, they call dogs now therapy dog.
1: Yep.
0: Every dog's a therapy dog.
1: Of course.
0: Chris, that's why we have dogs. Mm. They're therapy dogs. No, it has to be a service animal. But once again, it's gone through my committee, and the city attorney will be drafting an ordinance. Ironically,
1: how pathetic is your life that you have to have a pit bull to protect you?
0: Well, and they said that I bring my pit bull downtown to protect me, and it's like, I'm not even going. It's like, I'm not even going there, you know?
1: Sad.
0: And they basically just said, I bring my pit bull, and if it's at a downtown event and somebody bothers me, my pit bull's coming after you. And I'm like, well, that's my whole point, you know?
1: But the most pit bulls are the nicest critters on the planet.
2: I think that they think the
0: it's issue, not the dog, it's the owner.
2: I think the issue is when you see an animal down in a big crowded area, I just feel like they feel like what's going on.
0: Absolutely.
2: And I've always struggled.
0: They're startled.
2: I always struggle with it. It'll be interesting to see how this plays out. But all right, go ahead.
0: It looks like it has full support of the council. And 99% of the people that have contacted me in favor of it, it's your one owner that's like, my dog goes everywhere. Mm-hmm. It's like, if you can't leave your dog home for an hour, then I'm sorry. Then don't go.
2: Yeah.
0: You know?
1: How do you go to work every week?
0: You know, so that, yeah, exactly. And then Council Williams brought up a thing on Kratom most people aren't aware of it. I am, because I had a couple of former police officers tell me how bad it is if they're arresting somebody that's ingested it. The problem with Kratom is now, if you don't know what it is, it's an herb that's sold at your larger convenience stores and at different stores. But it's complex because so many of them have different chemicals added. So if you're going to get specific, you have to get real specific.
1: Sure do.
0: So I put that in more time. I said, we are nowhere close to being able to discuss this.
1: They alter the formula in a blink as soon as somebody gets a regulation.
0: Exactly. So you could ban one thing, and the next week they come back with a different formula, and that's legal. So that's being discussed. But talking to former police officers, they say it's bad stuff. But once again, you know, it's like a moving target. You know, like they do. And that's the problem with it. Regular Kratom, it comes from an herb, from a tree, from Asia, but they alter it with other things. So, you know, that's the problem. I guess in a way you could say the same thing with pot or marijuana.
1: Sure.
0: You can take that and legalize it, but then somebody can alter it with something else. But, you know,
2: the days of the past where you could have clean chemicals if you were taking shrooms, if you were smoking marijuana, whatever it may be, is not something that can happen today.
1: Nope.
2: Because you don't know what's been. It's drugs are now laced with everything from to fentanyl to
1: dusted.
2: You name it. Yeah.
0: Yeah.
2: And it's just it just puts every child at risk and any individual, I should say, at risk.
0: And I guess that's one of the arguments for legalizing pot, changing subjects a little bit there. One of the arguments for legalizing it, that if it's legalized, then it's regulated and it can't have additives added to it.
1: Right.
0: Whereas, you know, say you buy something off the street, you don't know what you're getting. So that's one of the arguments for having the state regulate it. But, you know, as we've seen up in Concord, legislature's for it, the Senate's for it, the governor's not. And we can talk about revenue source too. But
1: the Senate has been for it.
2: Look at the mess you made.
0: That was from me tearing up my napkin, throwing it at you, and you're saying how great the county is.
1: It was pretty cheesy.
2: I never said in a word about the county. I'm making a critical statement.
0: Forrest, we got to rewind this here.
1: Yeah,
0: you know, a little bit. Chris does.
2: I just said, if you want to talk about the county, please do. Bring it on.
0: We are hearing music right now, so just when Dan and I can bring on things about the county,
2: right.
0: Chris goes, "We're out of here," and
2: yeah,
0: I'm looking
2: time.
0: Good.
2: Bring it on, brothers. Bring it on.
0: Okay, thank you, Chris, for coming in and joining us. Dan, thank you again.
1: Always a pleasure.
0: We'll be back next Saturday again from 8 till 10. Everybody, have a great weekend.
2: And this is Chris Coates signing off. Have a great weekend.
0: Oh, jeez, crap.
1: Oh, man.

0: Hey, it's Steve Hamill with Ted McGreer from Ted's Shoe and Sport, 115 Main Street in downtown Keene. 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
8: From ABC News, I'm Chuck Sievertson. The price of a tank of diesel fuel is literally $1,000 pain in the wallet in California.
9: One fill up was over $1,000. And when these prices just skyrocket like this, it takes food out of the mouths of your children.
8: An Arizona trucker, food prices could go up because the price of diesel in California is at least $8 a gallon, a state that provides Americans with a third of their vegetables and two-thirds of their fruits. President Trump, on a weekend trip to Ireland for a golf tournament, says he thinks fuel prices will drop and the Iran war will stop right after the November midterm elections, offering no explanation.
10: I think very soon. I think it'll be probably right after midterms. They're trying to hold out as long as they can.
8: Also not offering evidence of this claim about Iran.
10: They were 2 weeks away from having a nuclear weapon. If they had it, they would have blown up Israel, they would have blown up the Middle East, and they would have hit some of Europe's. In my opinion, Europe's cities.
11: Thousands are expected to protest the visit, upset over the situation in Gaza and Trump's war with Iran.
12: The majority of the people of Ireland don't want them here.
11: Others say the relationship with Washington is too important to risk.
13: I think it's important that the bond with our good friends, the United States,

0: this drunk.
1: ABC's Marcus Moore traveling with the president in Dublin. Mr. Trump flew on the new Air Force One given to him by the Qatari government. The acting U.S. Navy secretary confirms Iranian missiles hit U.S. aircraft in Jordan this week. ABC's James Longman.
2: The acting U.S. Navy secretary says the Iranians, quote, blew the hell out of Bahrain over the last few months. That's where the Navy's Fifth Fleet is based. It raises serious questions about the long-term U.S. presence there.
1: More short-range missiles were fired into the sea today by North Korea, say South Korea and Japan. Though nations and the U.S. just ended joint military exercises, which North Korea considers a provocation. You're listening to ABC News.
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1: Cheers outside a Los Angeles courthouse after a jury acquitted rapper Lil Durk Banks yesterday on federal charges for an ambush shooting 4 years ago. His attorney, Drew Findlay.
5: 22 months ago, Durk and I made an agreement that we would make history with the greatest verdict in this country, and it happened today.
1: Durk remains in custody because he's facing a second federal trial for racketeering and firearms charges. Leaders of India, Iran, Russia, and China have been meeting in New Delhi about trade, investments, and global troubles. With concerns of child safety online, California has enacted laws to strengthen safeguards for children and teens.
6: On Thursday, California Governor Gavin Newsom signing 13 pieces of legislation, including creating what he says are the strongest companion chatbot regulations in the country. Dubbed Adam's Law after 16-year-old Adam Rain, who committed suicide last year after months of confiding in ChatGPT. The law includes crisis protocols, parental controls, and notifications if a child turns off safety settings. Jacqueline Lee, ABC News, Los Angeles.
1: Young people are spending more of their filthy lucre in regular installments, says ABC's Jim Ryan.
7: Subscription spending is up nearly 7% over the past year, with many households prioritizing entertainment and retail subscriptions in their budgets. According to the Bank of America Institute, the fastest growing group of customers is Gen Z.
1: Chuck Sievertson, ABC News.
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9: 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What's Happening's on the way next. Here's this morning's host, Kathy O'Donnell.
10: Good morning, everybody. Welcome to this week's What's Happening. And we have a pretty full lineup of people coming in and out today of the studio. And I first want to thank Jamie White, who's my co-host. And Jamie's co-hosted a bunch with me. I'm always happy when I get Jamie. Jamie has a very full schedule. You know, you were just in Scotland, right?
11: Yes.
10: Yeah. You and Dan, it looked like you had fun.
11: Yeah. And the children.
10: Oh, wow. Yeah. Okay. I didn't know they went to.
11: Yeah. Good. And then we went to the Cape like you last weekend for our anniversary.
10: Oh.
11: So happy anniversary.
10: Happy anniversary back to you.
11: Thank you.
10: My anniversary was the the 10th, Thursday. So my husband's not listening, I'm sure. But anyway, so Jamie's here, so I'm happy about that. I always like when Jamie can join me. And I'm going to go backwards in terms of who's going to be on the show today. So at 11:30, I'm going to have the Democratic candidate for governor, Cindy Warmington, will be calling in. She won't be in studio. So she'll be here at 11:30. If you want, okay. if you would like to call in to ask Cindy a question or make a statement to her, whatever, please feel free to do so then. She's open to receiving calls. And at 11 o'clock, I'm going to be having on a couple of people to be talking about the Keene International Festival, which is coming up in a couple of weekends. And that's always a very successful event. And it's kind of over the years, more and more people seem to know about it and go to it. And usually it's been good weather on those days, too, which is nice. And right now in the studio, I have Mohamed Saleh, who I've known. I feel like I've known you forever, Mohamed. I don't know how long it's been, but quite a while.
0: Yeah, 2016, the presidential election.
10: Oh, that was the first one? Okay. Don't forget the microphone.
0: And 2016, I got involved in
10: local political stuff.
0: Yes.
10: And Judy Lang as well. And Judy's from Nelson, right, you said?
12: Yeah, I am. And I've been involved in this way since 16, too.
10: Okay. So I specifically wanted to have Mohamed and Judy on to talk about essentially people who are working with immigrants in our community, international residents, whatever phrase you want to use. But I know you are both people who have been very involved in advocacy and helping people. And, you know, there's been, I was saying to Judy off air that I'm always kind of surprised at how many people are in our community from other countries who live here, like what languages are spoken in the school system or how many people have moved here. Because I think the common perception of Keene is that it's a very homogenous community, but it's really not. And I think it's changed a lot over the years. And there's been a lot of issues in the news, obviously, in the last year and a half or so, especially here in the last couple of months about local people being affected by some issues. So I know that you've both been involved to some degree in advocating for people. I'm definitely familiar with your advocacy, Mohamed, that goes back quite a while. And but I'd like to just hear from you about what you've been doing, what you think is important for people to know. I don't have a specific, question for you at this time about anything specifically that you're doing. But if you want to maybe describe a little bit about what brought you to do the kind of work that you've been doing and what you are doing.
12: Thank you for asking that question. I'm excited to be here. I'm a little nervous because the kind of work that I'm doing out there with our families, refugees, immigrants, undocumented, asylum seekers, all of the people in our community, is in direct work with them. And so I'm very protective of where they are, who they are, what they're doing, and but at the same time, trying to make them, help them feel welcomed, help them in terms of becoming more a part of the community, and helping our community to do that as well. I've been involved at this degree since about 2016 when a group of people met to see how we can build community and a welcoming community. And ever since then, starting with the Keene Immigrant Refugee Project, Project Home morphed out of that. CIRP is no longer the Keene Immigrant Refugee Project. There are other projects that are helping bring people to our community, including the neighborhood support teams with Afghan families that came out of the war there, people that fought for us and now are struggling. Then the numbers of people that have come over the border and come into our community. The Project Home, I think both Mohamed and I are involved in it. Mohamed at a leadership level, I'm a on the ground volunteer. He'll talk more about that program. There's the ESOL programs, English as a second other language. that comes out of our keen education, adult education system, has a significant impact on how people learn languages and communicate and become more community. We also have the Keen Multicultural Center, which is housed in the Unitarian Universalist Church. The Cohen Center is another one that brings people from other communities to us and helps us to understand who we are. I've worked with just about all of those programs, and my work is one-on-one, but also at the management level, the Monadnock Immigrant Solidarity Committee. They conned me into becoming a member of that because of the direct work that I do, so I am on the steering committee of that as well.
10: Okay. Well, there's a lot that you just listed there, and I'm sure we'll get into more depth about what they do. Go ahead, Mohammed.
13: So maybe I can add a little bit. Thank you, Judy. And Judy is one of our most dedicated in the front line volunteer in all of those organizations she mentioned. I guess my additional identity that I sometimes forget, which is a good thing, is that I am an immigrant. And so this is more not just a matter of advocacy. It's a matter of, you know, personal feeling of well-being and it's much closer to my heart. I remember in the first Trump administration, 2017, when we had that impromptu gathering at Central Square, about 500 people show up after the Muslim ban. So also, I am a Muslim. So although that has gone down a little bit, but for a long time, you know, he was on the Muslim, you know. Right? And so that does, you know, hit home very closely. And I was concerned my children are young then, you know, now they're adult, but, you know, if they're traveling outside of the country, we have to worry about, you know, would they be stopped at the airport or, you know, there's a traffic violation, would they be treated fairly, mm-hmm. right? And so those things, you know, make me slightly, you know, I come from a different point of view, and maybe I'm, but I am more humble and encouraged by people like Judy, because it's not personal to her, but she is probably spending more time on this. So, and that is the beauty and strength of the Monadnock community, particularly Keen. And I have to just give a little bit of my background. I came to the United States in 1991 after high school, and I've lived 5 years in New York City, 16 years in Dayton, Ohio, and now 14 years in Keene. And within a couple of years of meeting you, Sue, hey, I kind of met at the same time, I feel this is more my home than any other place, including where I was born, and I left at 18, because of the connectedness and the deep care that we have each other for a community. And not only it is manifest in this organization that are all functioning for many years, but also when atrocities hit, the community responds just in an unbelievable manner. And any of you who, you know, thanks to everyone who was at the City Hall hearing on the 17th, but if you haven't, watch the whole proceeding, and everyone that spoke, you know, spoke, made important points, and it's on YouTube, and I posted it, if you are connected with me on Facebook, on my page, because I think that's relevant. The reason you're having this show today is because of what happened that week of August, or we do not expect this kind of atrocity in Keene, or the ICE people came and just almost hijacked a few people from our community. So I have a little bit more to add that, but I'm going to pause and give the floor back to you.
10: Okay. All right. So thank you. Did you want to say something just now, Judy?
12: Go ahead.
10: Okay. Well, yeah, so you know, you both, I think, especially you, Judy, spoke to a bunch of different organizations in Keene. And so one thing I want to touch on throughout this meeting here is if people are interested in getting involved, how can they get involved? And so, like you mentioned, for example, like the organization at the Unitarian Church and other different organizations and the English program and English Learners Program. So I wanted to make sure that people who are listening know of ways that they can help as well or get involved with these things too.
12: Thank you for asking that question. I've been thinking a lot about this, especially after the most recent taking of the three folks by ICE. I have had several people in organizations call me and say, Judy, how can I help the family? How can I help the other people? What can I do? Do they need money? Can they need food? And it's a really hard question to answer because people are very, very proud of the work that they do in our communities. And when this kind of thing happens, they're spotlighted, and they don't want to be spotlighted. They just want to go ahead with their family. They want to go ahead and give to the country that they're here living in now. And those were some of the biggest words that came out of the mouths of people that I know. And right now, what they really, really want is work. So if anybody's got work out there, reach out to the families that have been affected. Reach out to us, and hopefully we can point you in the right direction. Or the organizations that I mentioned, they're always coming up with some ideas for more help. But I was trying to think about how to build community. I come from a little community, and it's nothing to go get a cup of sugar still, like we used to say in the old days. And one of the things that I was thinking is we live on the streets of Keene and in neighboring communities. We know who are in our communities. We see people every day. Learn how to use Google Translate so that you can greet your neighbors. I'd be willing to help anybody learn how to do that kind of thing. It's a very simple act. I know we like to hear people speak English, but the reality is that we have to help each other understand. And it's not just the words, it's the culture that we need to talk about. Watch your neighbors. If you see them walking their children to school, walk with them. Introduce yourselves. Those simple, tiny acts are what's going to build community. I know there's a real strong community in the Franklin School area. Mm-hmm. Get out there, all of you families, and walk together. Offer, knock on the door and bring some muffins. Simple things like that. That opens up the ability to talk and to share, and trust is then built. Trust is the biggest thing that we're working on right now.
10: When you said earlier that they need work,
12: yeah, well,
10: can you just elaborate a little bit about that?
12: A lot of our families are in the construction industry, in the roofing industry. I'm not breaking confidence when news agencies have already said they're in contracting. Mm-hmm. If you need work done, contact them. See if you can get help from them to do your work. They're excellent workers, and they want to do the best that they can. Again, Mohammed mentioned the City Hall appearance. There was one neighbor who spoke about how this one particular person was an incredible community member. If you haven't listened to that, listen to it.
10: Steve Lindsay
12: yes,
10: spoke.
12: And I thank that gentleman for speaking up because he hit it right on the noggin.
10: He was talking specifically about how that person who had been detained had done a lot of improvement to his house, into the street, and put up lights to make it safer, and had just done a lot, made a huge difference in the neighborhood.
12: Yeah, that's correct. And when you see people, just be friendly. It doesn't matter. Maybe you don't even know your next door neighbor anyway. So it's not just about who's there. It's building that community on the ground floor that's going to make the difference. And
13: Let me add about the, you know, how to contact that was the specific question. So out of everything that Judy mentioned, Project Home has a web page. You have to type Project Home New Hampshire to find the page, because there are other around the world. And the other one that has a web page is called MISC. That MISC is the abbreviation, but the full name is Monadnock Immigration Solidarity Collaborative. Yeah. And they have a web page. It has contact information. And I mean, after atrocities, I get personal contact from the community all the time, and it's very heartwarming. And I do connect people. So my first name is spelled Mohammad, M-O-H-A-M-M-A-D. Last name is Saleh, S-A-L-E-H. And I'm on Facebook. Feel free to contact me there. I'm also going to give my phone number, if anybody listening, 603-903-3712. And as I mentioned, I do get a lot of personal communication because people know me, and I'm happy to connect, particularly if you know someone who is maybe threatened because of the unclear nature of their documentation. And as I mentioned in the City Hall, I would not call anybody undocumented or illegal. Their people are unsure. And in my advocacy for over the years, I found many of them actually has a path of proper legalization. But they are, first of all, they don't have the time to explore. We are educated and it takes me a long time to figure out. Second, they don't have the money sometime to consider a lawyer. And they're just like, it's too complicated. And they wish for the hope for the best. And we have a collective structure in the community where we can help them find maybe the right approach. So that's important for people would like to contact. I am always happy to help.
11: How many languages are spoken in Keene?
12: Oh boy, I'd have to Spanish, Portuguese, French, a lot of languages from Africa. Mm-hmm. What am I missing? Well, Polish, Ukraine,
10: I know
12: Egyptian.
10: When I was on the school board, which was a while ago, mm-hmm. but I think there were 47 different languages spoken in Keene student households. Because, like, for example, I know an Ecuadorian family, yeah. they speak Spanish, but they also speak their own language.
12: I don't know. Yeah, if you're listening out there, right. you're going to give me a hard time,
10: but
12: it's okay.
10: It's their native, the original native tongue, right? It's not Spanish.
12: Most of our families and friends speak more languages than we do.
10: Yeah. Right.
12: We're really the ones that are just not there.
11: Yeah.
12: And it shouldn't stop anyone from helping or working or serving, I should say, because I don't speak other languages, and I say I speak the language at the heart, and every one of the people that I work with, you know that.
10: Well, that said, is that something that you're looking for, is for people who are fluent in languages to assist, or is that a need that you have? I'm trying to think of what things, the people who would like to do something. Yeah.
13: Definitely adds for their volunteer role, right? You can be like a second layer volunteer, give rides, or you can be assist somebody in their medical trip or things like that. So, mm-hmm. and probably I would say they would probably get more personal satisfaction from their volunteering. Particularly, I think the predominant need is in the Spanish, fluently Spanish speaking people, because that's our majority of people that we are trying to help.
12: But we are looking for people who would be willing to sit down in families' houses and talk and practice English in a very small setting, so that it's comfortable and it's not threatening. That's a movement that we're working on right now in a small group. Some of the people that are not here that were invited to come to speak today and I are having that conversation. So it shouldn't stop anybody from working, and it really is a wonderful opportunity to it's not just about the words, right, Mohammed? It's about the culture. Because you can talk right along and think you're connecting, but there's a lack of understanding on our part about the culture that our friends come from. And it's a whole different world in some instances. So,
10: well, it's often a lot of assumptions made too, right?
12: Mm-hmm.
10: Positively or negatively, right? Like, I mean, I remember that I was at a program one time and the people who ran it were both, they were Puerto Rican background. They were born in the United States, but their background was from Puerto Rico. And they were talking about how there was like assumption that if you were, you know, from like a Latin family, Latin American family, you were like huge with a huge family. Mm-hmm. You know, there was all kinds of people around to support you. Now, there's very well maybe families that are like that, but there's many people who are here by themselves or by their or with a spouse or two brothers or, you know, they don't have extended. They're here by themselves, you know, like that to me is one example.
12: Yeah. In fact, yesterday I was with a young person who had just said that. She said, you know, I look around and there are so many other folks that who have families and connections. And this particular person doesn't. Her connections are only on the internet to family members at this point.
10: And have you noticed an uptick in people being more cautious or fearful? And if you want to elaborate on that.
12: Yeah, I certainly have, and I think about that. I had a young mother and two young children who are no longer here in Keene. They moved because they were afraid of what was happening here, unfortunately. And on the way to get boxes for packing, one of the voices, it had to be the middle daughter, said, Judy, why do they hate us? Why do they hate us? And here a younger daughter was in the car too, and I was faced with having to address that. And I did that as honest as I could and openly because the reality is there are varying opinions about what's going on. So, you know, covering up to say that things are always wonderful is not the way that we must be honest with what's going on. There have been people who, as you know, don't want other people to know where they live.
10: Mm-hmm.
12: And that's a respectful thing. Some of us are very careful about that anyway. I mean, I think with our digital security, we're more careful than we've been in the past. These are times that people are very protective of their own person. It makes it hard then to support them. So that trust, that walking with them in community day by day, some of the work that I've done has grown simply by sitting and being present when people are coming out of classes and day after day saying hello. And eventually a call comes in and said, Judy, can you help me? It might start with a young man wanting to know if he can have an iron so he can iron his clothes. Not serious, it happened. And then the next time, it could be that same young man calling and saying, I've got a life crisis going on, and I really need to speak with a psychologist or someone like that. And I was able to connect him for that. But it's trust.
13: I want to make a quick point, and that is, yeah, there is hate, but I think that's a small minority. I think our bigger problem is indifference.
10: Mm-hmm.
13: There are a lot of good-hearted people do not recognize the suffering of innocent people, how much they're suffering. So the more we can add to that awareness and treat people as if you're your own brother, and then we can solve many of these problems.
10: Okay, well, we're coming up on our break. We'll be back in a few minutes and continue our discussion. You're listening to WKBK by Keene Now. We'll be back in a few.
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12: Welcome back to What's Happening. I'm Kathy O'Donnell, and here this week with Jamie White.
10: And we've been talking about essentially people in the community who are helping immigrants and supporting our immigrant community. And we have with us Judy Lang and Mohammed Saleh who are here. And they're talking about different organizations. I think between you two, you've named about 10 different organizations that you're affiliated with. So I think that's really important for people to know, though, that there are a lot of people out here doing the work and helping out in various capacities. And

0: And I think that's an important resource because I believe there was a lot of, in the past month, it's really clear, there were a lot of people who were very concerned about things that have been happening. So the more that we can inform people about that there are ways that they can contribute, not just talking to their friends about it or reading about it online, but to actually doing something, I think is helpful. And I wanted to remind people, if they have a question for our guests, they can call 603-357-1290. And we had a caller. We had a caller. If you want to call back, please feel free. But we would welcome any kind of calls that we have. So I think, did you want to say something, Judy?
1: Yeah, one of the things that we didn't mention and I think is really important is the mutual aid folks that are out there. Mm-hmm. With everyday needs being met, the Keene Mutual Aid organization on Saturdays that gives out food and products with no question to people. They've been incredible at responding to individual needs of people who are afraid to go out into the community to do their shopping. The Tiny Tots, and some of these organizations do require registrations. But people can be served just the same, we're so grateful for those organizations, Keene Community Kitchen.
0: Well, I just want to say Keene Mutual Aid is out on Railroad Square on Saturdays, and I know they're usually around like noon to 2. I don't know if that's the exact hours. But they essentially they don't ask any questions. They give out things. You can also drop off money to them too to help support it. Mm-hmm. But you'll see them right outside of Local Burger, right on Railroad Square. But they do a lot. They do a lot, and they also give out clothing and things. They have a lot of resources too. So the people there are good connections, and they also help with the homeless unsheltered. They're young.
2: I was just about to say.
0: Yeah, they're very young.
2: It's so nice to see.
0: Yeah, a lot of teens. And yep. Early 20s and, younger people.
3: Yeah. So thank you for adding that. Many of us are not on Facebook and are not, subscribing to the Sentinel. So you may not be fully aware of what is the background you're talking about. It'd be good to give a quick summary. So what happened is that, by and large, Keene has not seen a lot of the level of atrocities we have been seeing in Minnesota and other places, that ICE coming in and causing terrorism. And in the very beginning of this administration, there are, some areas that happened. But for the most part, Keene has been immune. We have actually a police department that has stayed neutral and have not signed up to supporting the ICE. And that kind of changed in the middle of August, between first and second week, I think the 10th of August, that ICE came in and they ran, a couple of days of operation. And they took two people that are documented by their family members or others but neighbors, because they bang in the door. But then there was a third person that we came to know later. But because they did not leave any list with our local police that exactly how many people they're taking and...
0: You mean ICE didn't?
3: ICE didn't. With the local... And what are their addresses? And they operate with a shaded, black tinted van.
0: Yeah.
3: Tinted windows. People really didn't know. And that made the whole community very anxious, because many of these individuals, some of them are completely alone, not living with family members. And even if they have family members, they do not want to risk coming out and asking for help. Yeah. So that was completely unacceptable. And from a personal experience, I want to say that I am very forgetful. I don't turn on my headlight when I drive and things like that. And I have been stopped many times by Keene police. And they have always treated me with respect. And I think very highly of Keene police. And so when I heard that this happened, that they came and they actually, they park and operate out of our Keene police facility, but they are an independent organization. But that should not, the ICE is... independent, but

if they're coming to Keene and taking people, you know, I think at the very least we should ensure that they let us know who they're taking, because that's completely unacceptable. It's like kidnapping, literally, if you are not letting people know. So if anybody is listening from the police department, respectfully, I want to request that. I may actually write to the police chief requesting that. And that's the background. And then subsequently, there was a hearing that Keene Mayor set up on

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0: pass legislation that completely counters what they're trying to do. So our options are limited, and people understand that. But certain things we can do that would not necessarily override their ruling, but make their operation less atrocious. And that would be, we can pass a rule that law enforcement cannot happen with mask. And that, I think, Congressman Goodlander and some others have actually tried to pass that in the U.S. Congress. And I don't think that went in, too far. But when the new administration comes in, hopefully in November, perhaps that can be passed nationwide. But if it, that doesn't, we should definitely try to do that. And the city council is working on it. So I want to talk about the other opportunities that exist for the immigrant community. But Kathy, if you have anything other else.
1: You go ahead. Yeah.
0: So
2: I'd just like to add one more idea, and that is to clearly mark all of our vehicles that are out there in the community so that if they are SUV dark type vehicles, that we know that, oh, this is the fire department or this is the whatever department, and it's less threatening. It's something that we can look at and say, oh, okay.
0: Yeah, right. Yeah. So, I mean, that as I mentioned earlier, Keene is a very concerned community. Even volunteers, they try to, you know, make notice of that when a strange looking car, or many of the time the cars are actually marked with ice, but they have also operated without marking. But one thing I want to take this opportunity emphasize is this sort of gross sort of human right violation that's happening with TPS people.
3: So explain what TPS means.
0: So TPS stands for Temporary Protection Service. And that United States, out of the goodness of your heart, of our heart, and we are a country that, you know, accommodate a lot of people without hurting our economy, as we know that many of these people are actually really helping our economy. So when serious atrocities happened, the closest example was the end of the war in Afghanistan. Many people helped our soldiers there. So they have given a kind of a special kind of status. I think it has a military code. But TPS stands for that non-military related, when you have tragedy happening to a country. The recent one was in Haiti in 2010, after the earthquake happened, there was devastation. So the United States granted people who have been left homeless or whatnot, they can apply. So a large number of people came from Haiti from that time. So that's 16 years, right? And there is a larger community from El Salvador. They had an earthquake and then had a civil war. And then the United States granted TPS status. So it's, I think, over 100,000 people in the country. They have been here from 2010. No, sorry, 2010 was the Haitian people. They have been here for, I think, 2000, perhaps 26 years, right? So what the administration is trying to do now is to cancel the protection service. So because those situations didn't improve, every 2 years, Congress or the executive branch extend that. Mm-hmm. And so they have been extended. And because, I mean, I think it's foolish to pretend that there is not a subjective bias in the current administration. I will not use any other word that we have. We are allowing asylum only for white South Africans.

0: Africans,
1: yeah, South Africa.
0: Right,
1: yeah.
0: Now that the administration has completely paused all asylum except white Afri- South African, as if there is no other problem in the world, right? So they're trying to get these rid of these people with TPS, and sadly, the one with the Haiti Supreme Court actually voted in favor and said, yeah, nothing we can do. The Executive Council have the right. Now, one could argue that if it has been, you know, maybe 2 years, maybe that can be reversed. But I think rules are to serve humanity, and humanity is not to serve the rules. If they, we see gross contradiction, it is the responsibility of the society to change that. You cannot have a person or a family to live in a country 26 years. That is the truth to the people from El Salvador. And when they say, oops, your protection ended, you need to leave now. And there is no legal path for them. And so we have actually people in our community that have children in high school and large family. They have bought house because they have been legally here, yeah, with work permit. There's nothing undocumented or illegal about it, right? And so that is, I think, a real humanitarian crisis and gross violation. And we are working with our, you know, delegations to see maybe we can introduce bill. I am working with the regional delegation and working on that. But on an individual level, they can actually apply. So even if they have been asked to leave, there may be other grounds where they can qualify. And many of them do not know that. And so recently, someone came through one of our city councilor, contacted me. And because of my prior advocacy, I knew a lawyer that specializes in this. And so we are able to actually apply for asylum, mm-hmm, on other grounds, and those asylum process will first take multiple years. Mm-hmm. And they are actually protected until the asylum goes to court. My hope is that by that time, we'll come to our senses and the federal organization will reverse some of this TPS expiration. So this El Salvador one are supposed to expire on September 9th. And I'm having conflicting report that, no, the administration, because of the large community and they don't want to be punished in the midterm, that they are going to extend that one, but not the one by Haiti. So it's a real mess. And not only it is a humanitarian crisis, it's a political mess. And I think everybody who is concerned about politics and immigration issues should look closely into that and be an advocate.
1: So, but are people really protected when they are trying to legally stay in the country? It feels like...
0: So those people, yes. Those people who had the TPA status, mm-hmm, normal citizens do not know their... People are immigrant. They have so many different categories, yeah, and status on their documentation. So they are treated completely as if they have close to green card, except they are not in path to citizenship. This is temporary, right? And it was extended. So until that expired, which expired, I think, July 26th for the people from Haiti. So all the, you know, I think, I don't know the exact number, probably over 30,000, huh? From people from Haiti, that their status expired. And for the people from El Salvador, their status expired on September 9th. That was literally this week, yeah.
1: I guess it's hard for me to trust what ICE is doing because it seems like they're not asking or getting the documentation they need to know that people are protected and here legally.
0: Right. That's a different question you're asking, that is ICE being respectful of people's individual status? And we know situations, there is a doctor, is actually a lawyer returning from Canada, who was taken into ICE custody, yeah, right? And it breaks my heart. It's almost embarrassing to say that since this administration started, if I go to a protest or rally, I do take my citizenship paper because in a chaotic situation, they may not give me the opportunity to say, "Oh, you can just look up, you know, go to Google, you can find me," right? They may not give me that opportunity. And I have been stopped at the airport and separated. I mentioned that I separated from my children. I was like, you know, why are you coming back? You know, you think after living in the country for 30 plus years, and I was a research scientist at Air Force Research Lab, that they would know a little better, right? But there is no guarantee. So to your point, people with TPS, they don't feel secure emotionally. They are maybe secured on a legal point, but that atrocity has affected all of them.
2: Well, and people have been picked up on their way to their final hearings and such. Right. You know, there seems to be no regard for what people's legal status is. It's just, you know, getting the numbers up.
3: I'd like to thank you, Mohammed. I'd like to just encourage people that are out there, if you have not signed, these are our refugee immigrant friends, if you have not filled out confidentiality forms that allow our senators and representatives of the federal government to be able to help you if you were to be detained, that's a really important thing for all of you to have filled out.
2: Explain that, where that is.
3: They allow our representatives to talk to ICE to find out where you might be, to protect you, and to move as fast as possible to protect you. For instance, if you were on TPS and picked up mistakenly they would be able to negotiate with ICE to find you and to be able to explain, no, this is a person that can be here, that sort of thing. So those forms are particularly important. And they're available on the MISC, Monadnock Immigrant Solidarity Collaborative website. And we would be glad to direct you, Mohammed shaking his head, towards that. The other thing that I would recommend, and we've tried very hard to encourage people to do this, is make sure you have a family plan. Mm-hmm. It's a really hard thing to talk about. But if families get separated, it's something that you're going to be very grateful for. So thank you for listening. Thank you for thinking about doing that particular, those actions.
2: Okay.
1: Thank you for your work.
2: Well, we're out of time for this segment. As I said, it goes very quickly. I thank you, Judy and Mohammed, for
0: being
2: here.
0: Thank you, Kathy.
2: And I know Mohammed and Judy both gave out the organizations they're affiliated with contact, and also if people wanted to reach out to me, I can get them in touch with Judy and Mohammed as well. So thank you very much for providing the valuable information. 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
7: From ABC News, I'm Chuck Severson. $8 a gallon for fuel sounds like you've pressed the wrong button on a time machine, but H.G. Wells isn't afoot. That's the price of diesel fuel in California, a state that provides Americans with a third of their vegetables and two-thirds of their fruits. Plus, it runs trucks that carry other stuff, too. And the national average for diesel is $6 a gallon. Jason Kurtz is a farmer in Forest City, Missouri. One piece of farm equipment alone uses 200 gallons of diesel a day.
8: We have to harvest. We have to run the machines. We have to use the diesel. So bottom line is it cuts into our bottom line.
9: Economists warn high diesel prices mean higher costs for shipping goods. This will hit the wallets of Americans as the price of everyday items go up. With inflation sitting at 3.4%, the latest government data showing paychecks aren't keeping up. Wages down 0.3% compared to a year ago when adjusted for inflation.
7: ABC's Jacqueline Lee. President Trump, on a weekend trip to Ireland for a golf tournament, says he thinks fuel prices will drop and the Iran war will stop right after the November midterm elections, offering no explanation.
10: I think very soon. I think it'll be probably right after midterms. They're trying to hold out as long as they can.
7: Also not offering evidence of this claim about Iran.
10: They were 2 weeks away from having a nuclear weapon.
7: The acting U.S. Navy Secretary confirms Iranian missiles hit U.S. aircraft in Jordan this week and that Iranians attacked and damaged the Navy's Fifth Fleet base in Bahrain. Attacks on a key Saudi oil pipeline were launched from Iraqi territory, says Iraq's government. Iraq, in response, has closed two key border crossings with Iran, halting all passenger and commercial traffic, says Iran's state-run media. No Atlantic hurricanes have formed this year, and none are likely this week, says the National Hurricane Center, due to an enormous El Nino warming the Pacific. You're listening to ABC News.
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1: President Trump calls on the Smithsonian to install a colossal statue of George Washington outside the National Museum of American History, in a special exhibit honoring the nation's first president. Trump made the demand overnight in social media posts. Active fighting between Israel and the Iran-backed Lebanese militant group Hezbollah has simmered down, but the Israeli military, occupying large areas of southern Lebanon, regularly bombs and destroys houses, say Lebanese government media. No comment from Israel. A rare moment tomorrow at the U.S. Open tennis tournament in New York City for the men's final. At the scene, ABC's Morgan Norwood.
2: Ben Shelton punching his ticket to the men's final after an electric all-American showdown under the lights at Arthur Ashe Stadium.
3: Shelton
2: defeating Francis Tiafoe in a 4-set thriller. Tiafoe taking the first set, but Shelton dominating in the final three. Now Shelton becoming the first black man since Arthur Ashe in 1972 to reach the U.S. Open final, and just the second American man in 2 decades to make the championship match here in New York.
1: Shelton will play the number one seed, Alexander Zverev of Germany. The New York Yankees marked the 25th anniversary of 9/11 yesterday with Brielle Saracini throwing out the ceremonial first pitch alongside her husband, Sean McGuire. Both lost their fathers on 9/11. They met at a camp for kids whose parents died in the attacks. Chuck Sievertson, ABC News.
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4: 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What's Happening's on the way next. Here's this morning's host, Kathy O'Donnell.
5: Welcome back to What's Happening this morning. And I am Kathy O'Donnell, as Dan has said. And with me is Jamie White, still co-hosting with me. And the time on the radio goes really quickly. And we have, at 11:30, we have Cindy Warmington, who will be calling in. But right now, we have one of my oldest guests here.
6: Yes.
5: Agnieszka Sosimo, who's here representing the International Festival.
6: Yeah, and
5: I don't even know, you might be the person I've had on the most. I don't even know, but you've been on a lot.
6: Every single time we talk about International Festival.
5: Oh, onto the microphone.
7: Every single time we talk about International Festival, I'm here.
5: Yeah, and you're always ready to go, and you always have people with you. It's great.
7: I'm a big supporter of the festival, yes.
5: Yeah. And you pronounce your name Milena?
8: Milena, correct.
5: Milena Cunningham, right?
8: Correct, yes.
5: And you're originally from Brazil?
8: Correct. I'm from Brazil, and I have been living Keen for about 12 years now. Have been the head of performance of the Keen International Festival for 2 years now.
5: Oh, okay.
8: And it's a pleasure to be here. Thank you for having us.
5: And I forgot to ask Aggie, so where are you from?
7: I am from Poland, and I've been here in the United States for 15 years. And I have been a big supporter of Keen International Festival. I organize it. I am the media and social media and marketing coordinator, and I love it. I really love it.
5: Okay. And we have another guest here today, Chris Baker.
9: Yes. Hello.
3: I am from Peru. I'm here supporting my friends with the amazing work they are doing in the King International Festival. For all of us as immigrants, I feel that is an amazing place and day to go.
5: Okay. So for those who haven't attended, do you know what year festival this is?
7: It's been 8 years.
5: 8 years. Okay. All right. And so for those who haven't heard about it or don't know about it, haven't gone, this is your time.
7: I don't think it's possible. It's been going for so long, but King International Festival, we organize it yearly. It's always in September. This year, it's September 26th from 11 to 2 o'clock. And we send hearty invitation to everybody to come and get to know all the immigrants, local immigrants, our local immigrant community. The festival has always been about connection, about sharing our traditions, sharing our diversity. You come to the festival, you will not regret it. You will enjoy beautiful international performances. You will taste absolutely delicious food. And we have craft vendors, we have activities. It's a very family-friendly event, and there's no fee for the entrance. So it's everybody's welcome, because that's what it is, that the day is all about being welcome, being connected, being in this community.
5: And learning about other things, right?
7: Learning. It's very educational if you want to get to know other cultures. I always say, please come, but I always say it's like traveling the world without leaving Keene, literally. In one place you come and you get exposed to so many cultures, so many different people, accents, languages,
5: foods,
7: dances,
5: foods,
7: crafts. I mean, crafts, everything. Yep. And I feel like everybody is very proud to represent the country, to share the traditions, to share the diversity. And everybody's trying really hard to make sure that everybody's welcome. No matter if you're immigrant or you're local, it doesn't matter. Everybody is welcome.
8: From age 0 to 100.
7: Correct.
8: You're welcome to come.
5: Yep, go ahead.
8: Yeah, so we, for the performances, we just have so much variety. We have music and dance from Colombia, Jamaica, India, Peru, England, and beyond. We'll have American folk dance, Japanese and Okinawan martial arts, Pakistani table music, martial arts from India, and so much more. So this is just a little taste of the variety we'll have. And as Aggie just said, the food and all the craft vendors. No fee to come to the festival, but the food will be sold by the price of the vendors. We have been doing this for 8 years now, and the festival every single year just never ceases to amaze us. Every year at the end, we look at each other and we are in awe of like how big it was, of how just beautiful it was, and the smiles.
7: How happy that place is.
5: Yeah.
8: Just everybody's just smiling. Like that is just a positive vibe around the place. And it feels like that energy never ceases. It's just every year it blows us more. That being said, we're already thinking about next year. So we would also like to invite people, if you have a performance you like to do next year, if you sell some sort of food or crafts, anything from your culture, no matter where you're from, the United States always welcome as well. Or if you're from a different country, we would love to hear from you. Just reach out to anybody on Facebook or emails, and we would love to have people for next year as well. This is also an invitation for next year, because we're already planning ahead.
5: And is that the rec center again?
7: It is at the rec center. It's 312 Washington Street in Keene. It's very close to downtown. We have parking spots. It's very easy to park. It's very easy to find a parking spot. And because the crowd is rotating, it seems like there's always parking available.
5: And what are the hours?
7: It's from 11 in the morning till 2 o'clock.
5: Okay. So it's pretty compact.
7: Yes, it's 3 hours.
5: Okay. And I know that there's usually been food trucks, but there's also individual booths and stuff. So what are some of the countries that are represented in terms of the cuisine?
7: So we will have Kogetsu. That's a restaurant, a Japanese-Chinese restaurant from Peterborough. And they always have delicious food. We have Royal Spice. They're from Troy, I believe, and they're Indian. We have Curry Indian and Pakistani restaurant from Keene. Frisky Cow, that's a hit because everybody loves ice cream. The Italian, delicious Italian ice cream. Batula's Kitchen, she's from Somalia, I guess. Is this the right word?
9: Yeah, Somalia.
7: So she has a Somali kitchen, and it's very colorful. Her truck is very beautiful. It's painted by very famous New Hampshire painter Saad, who's also going to be at the festival. So you cannot miss that truck. It's very beautiful, very colorful, like exotic African. We will have Brad from Finland, Finnish Mama will come. This festival is going to be Fresh Day Cafe from Slovakia. And I talked to her, and because I'm from Poland and we are neighbors, she will have pierogies.
9: Dessert pierogies or?
7: I didn't specify that, but come and you will find out. Yeah. Potato pancakes. So that's, I'm looking forward to that. And we will have King Cookie Company, and they used to be at our festival, and they had cookies, but this year they're expanding and they also have Peruvian food.
9: Right. They just expanded to have.
7: Yes. Lunch. I don't know exactly what kind of food because it's brand new. Like it's a pop-up for them and they're trying. So I'm really looking forward to trying that. And Chris is from Peru, so she can say something about food.
3: The Peruvian food is so delicious. You don't need to miss it. Please be there.
10: About the colorfulness of the festival, mm-hmm. It really is that like colorful joy, mm-hmm. like a beautiful energy. We live very close to there, so my children are old enough to run over there with their friends and run around. And it does feel very like expanded community.
9: Inclusive.
10: Yeah.
7: Very inclusive.
9: And one of my favorite things about it is seeing how people are dressed.
7: Yes.
9: I know you have an outfit.
7: Yes, I have a Polish outfit.
9: And also specifically the little kids.
7: Yes.
9: There are these, like they're so cute. They're just really dressed up and the whole families are there from different countries. Mm-hmm. And it's just, that's really fun to see too.
7: I feel like when we started the festival 8 years ago, people were coming, but they were kind of testing waters, mm-hmm. and they were just dressed like regular clothing. But after some time, people were like more and more colorful. They were bringing their outfits from their own native countries because they were proud to represent the outfit, the culture, like how vibrant it is, how bold and colorful. When you go to our Facebook page or website, The pictures are so colorful. Like no matter which angle you take the picture, it's always colorful. It's great.
8: Yeah, and I think that matches the vibe that we mentioned before. That is just like so happy and vibrant and upbringing. And not to mention you saying your kids go there by themselves. It's always been a very safe festival. The vibes are so happy. There is just that safety feeling, and to ensure that safety, we also will have the presence of the Peacekeepers, which is a volunteer organization from New Hampshire, Peace Action. They are trained to peacefully de-escalate any possible intimidation way. They are very good at responding to any possible negative event that might happen. So they'll be wearing yellow, the King International Festival in yellow. So if you see anything that make you feel uncomfortable or make that give you that uneasy feeling, just find one of them, express what's going on. They're trained to de-escalate that possible intimidating event or something like that. So we're very happy that peace
9: They're volunteering for them.
8: They are volunteers.
7: Yes. They're volunteers. Yep.
8: They're volunteers. So we're
7: and
8: very
7: they do
8: happy.
7: Different festivals.
9: It's not just
7: King
9: for
7: Pride Parade. They come to different events.
8: International Festival. So yeah. They are very well known in the state, and we're very pleased to have their presence with us, ensuring that safety and happiness feeling. So if you see anything, say something. But we're here ensuring also the safety of our festival. It's 7 years on the make. This is the eighth year. Zero occurrences. So we're
9: right. I was going to say that it's like you're having that just as a precaution in case there was anything, just so people know about that. But it's not like there's been a history of any problem of anything.
7: They were
9: at
7: the festival last year, and we didn't have absolutely nothing going on that was suspicious or not right.
9: I think what else is nice about the festival is that it's definitely an upbeat thing, but also the diversity of the. I mean, it's just diverse in a lot of ways. There's diversity in terms of the ages of people who are there. There's a lot of people with little children and with babies, and there's a lot of, elders there. I mean, just all across the board of people there. And you can be there for, Well, probably not for like 10 minutes.
5: Right.
9: You know, but, you know, you could be there for a short. You don't have to be there for the whole 3 hours. And
7: I think it's important also that the kids are coming to the festival because it's very important to expose kids to different cultures.
9: Absolutely.
7: To show people, show kids that there's people who speak with different different language or different accent. They dress different clothes. They eat different food. I think it's very important because that's how you build up the tolerance, the inclusion, the connection.
9: Acceptance.
7: Exactly. Yeah. That's what it is. And it's very, once you start doing it from the very beginning, I mean, you have a beautiful grown up person.
9: And there's, I think always there's specific activities and crafts and such for younger children. There's a whole section for kids right.
10: I was going to say you can go and get henna done and then you can learn origami and then you can learn African drumming.
7: Japanese letters.
9: Like calligraphy. Yeah. Kind of like calligraphy.
7: Right. Or Japanese balloons or German hammering. You can, yes. I think it's very important. I always bring my kids to the festival because I think it's very important. I want them to be proud that their mom is from a different culture. And I also want them to be proud that, you know, there's other people who have that richness of cultural diversity.
8: Yeah. My daughter is 6 years old and she was basically born in the festival. She's been attending since she was 3 months old. And it's just a very special day of the year that she looks forward to. She tells to her friends about it and she goes, there'll be so much food. That's all she focuses on is the food.
9: Yeah. But, it's easy to focus on that, though, because it's, like you said, it's like this exposure that you may not have gone to an Indian restaurant before, Somali restaurant. There's not a Somali restaurant,
7: exactly.
9: Around here, right?
7: And they're coming from Concord, so it's, you know, they're not local.
9: Right.
7: You can find them in Keene.
8: And as you said, like the inclusion and people, you can come and stay 10 minutes and can come and stay the whole hour of the festival. I have seen people in the past that will come, watch a little bit, go back home, reset, you know, if it's a very hot day. Go home, reset, and then come back for the performances. You can look at the performance lineup and schedule. And it's like, I want to watch the first and the last one. Mm-hmm. And you are welcome to do so, to be back and forth as you would like to.
9: And if it, I know 1 year rains and everything was inside.
8: Inside the
7: restaurant. Generally we moved it inside. Yeah.
9: But generally try to stay outside if you can.
7: We've always been lucky. The weather was really good for us, but you know, you never know. It's weather we cannot plan.
9: Right.
7: We did have it once in the
8: inside.
7: But I don't want to skip because we skip craft vendors. I want to mention that who is coming because we talk about food vendors and performances, but craft vendors are also very important. So please bring some cash, and if you have an ideas for Christmas, maybe you get something because those are like really nice stuff that you can get, and they're very unique, something that you cannot find in a store. We will have Fizam. She will have products from Pakistan. Anagha Antiques, she makes beautiful handmade candles and she has a lot of accessories from India. She went to India. She just brought a lot of beautiful bags and purses. Saad Hindal, he is from Iraq, and I mentioned before, he is a painter. He's pretty famous in New Hampshire. He's stationed in Concord. His art is absolutely stunning. It's very exotic, very colorful, very vibrant. Another thing, and Cindy Gomez, she makes handmade bracelets from El Salvador. Camila Wright, she's new. She's doing Peruvian crochet. Do you know her, Chris?
8: Yes.
11: She's a good friend.
7: I saw pictures. Very
8: she's
7: beautiful.
8: She's 12 years old.
11: Yeah.
7: She's 12?
8: Yeah. And she makes handmade crochet. Yeah.
7: They're very beautiful.
8: Her product is amazing.
7: Yes. Yeah. Great Christmas gift. Mm-hmm. And then Yves has been supporting us for many, many years. He is from Rwanda, and he is the most colorful person also at the festival. And we will have some Afghanistan goods that's also new. I saw pictures, and they're very, very beautiful. And one more vendor, Vibrant Rose Earrings. She has also very beautiful handmade jewelry. So, yes, we are very proud. And I think we're working on one more vendor. It's actually not a vendor, but they're from high school. It's I think it's a club. They also making bracelets. So that would be fun to see kids getting involved.
9: Is there something on a website or a Facebook page in terms of the schedule of when the different performances are?
7: We're working on it. We're going to finalize it and post it. We do have a lot of posts. I post something every day, trying to advertise who's coming. So if you go to Facebook, you will see who's coming. Yeah, can spend more time.
8: Yeah, the lineup should be finalized very soon. We have some artists that had to decline last minute, so we had to tweak a little bit the lineup, but that should be posted on Facebook very soon.
7: Yeah, and we just got new performance like last week, so it's we're still working on it.
9: Yeah, things happen. I know last year, I think you had some local students too, right, from the high school chorus?
8: Yes.
7: It was Julie.
8: No, we had high school.
7: You're right. High school.
8: It was Metlis, but that teacher has relocated out of the country. So this year we don't have that connection. So we, unfortunately, we won't have that chorus this year.
9: Mm-hmm. Okay. Well, probably down the road.
8: Yeah. Hopefully. Hopefully we'll get in touch with the high school students again.
9: So we talked about the food. We talked about the activities. Mm-hmm. Talked about the acts. And again, you said there's no cost involved for going there.
7: No,
9: but the vendor and a lot of the crafts, the children's crafts, those are all free as well.
7: Activities.
9: Activities
7: are free. Yes,
9: the things for the children to do.
8: Those are volunteer based. Yeah.
9: Right. So it's really just the money would be for
7: food
9: or for crafts. Purchasing.
7: Yeah, the performances are free. We maybe want to bring up something that we kind of struggled this year with is volunteers that could help us organize the festival. We lost a lot of volunteers and we just don't have enough people to make things work as smooth as we wanted to. Like we make everything work, it would be perfect. But behind the scenes, we struggle a little bit. So if you guys have a little bit of time and you would like to volunteer, please join the organizing committee. We meet like once a month and it's usually online. You don't have to come to every meeting, but we would really appreciate some more help.
8: Yeah.
9: What kinds of things? I'm sorry. Mm-hmm. What kinds of volunteering? What would volunteers be doing?
7: So, for example, we also have community tables every year. And this year, because we lost the volunteers, we had a hard time coordinating that. So if somebody could join us, that person could coordinate community tables, right? Or help with performances. Because it's not easy to find performance. I mean, there is maybe some immigrants here, but not everybody is a singer or dancer. Yeah. So it's not that easy to find people. So somebody could help help with that.
8: The volunteer work is a lot of reaching out to people, sending emails, and you can basically do that work at your leisure time.
9: Okay, so you're not talking about like the day of.
7: The day of, yes.
9: Yes, that as well.
7: For one day, but if you have a little bit more time and would like to be more involved, that would require a tiny bit more time because like it's once a month and we start planning basically like February.
9: So that's more like future focused, not for this year, but
7: for next year. We would really appreciate if we could get some
8: if you have like help. Communication skills, email skills, that you can reach out to people and try to go find new performers or reach out to old performers. And it's a lot of back and forth and a lot of legwork. So we're looking for any individual that is passionate about diversity, culture, want to learn more. You do get to learn a lot about the community and how things works on the background. So
7: And you make connections and you make friends. It's a really great group
8: and
7: of people.
8: And we're a very fun group.
7: And we're very fun.
8: We do have a lot of fun on the background. But yeah, we're anyone is welcome to come help us. Or if you don't know any position that you would like to do. If you want to come to a meeting and listen and watch what we talk about and then maybe from then, like, I want to help with community tapes. I want to help with performance. I want to shadow Aggie in marketing and social media and see how she does that at work. We're welcome to reach out to anyone at the festival. And as I said, we're always planning the next year ahead.
9: When you talk about community tables, are you talking about like nonprofit. And like the library and things?
8: YMCA, the library, Project Home, those communities that can come and have a table about the work they do in the community. So
7: yeah, and connect with the community. Or tell them about what they're doing, and also they're probably looking for volunteers.
8: Yeah, it's also a way for us to give back to the community to have those community tables. We used to have a library community table that was very popular with the little kids that would come and distribute books, and it was very rich for us.
9: Yeah, no, that's I remember seeing that especially, and I think the library has had more of a focus with some more international things too. in terms of like stocking books?
7: They were, yes. Yeah. They had a small section in the library with international books. And in fact, if you go there and you tell them what you would like to get in your own language, native language, they would get it for you.
8: Yeah.
7: So that was pretty cool.
8: Yeah, I have had in the past the luck to ask for Portuguese books for kids in Portuguese, and they ended up buying a few. And
7: yeah,
8: that was a positive experience. Yeah.
7: It's great.
9: The libraries are really

0: really good, a really good resource, and more than just like pulling books off the shelves. Like, yes, they're very user friendly. They really try hard to
1: connect. Yes, and accommodate. Yeah, I like that.
0: So I know we're ending we're nearing the end of the time. I think another minute or so, right? So if you want to just again give information, when is it? Where is it?
1: So Chris is here because you're from Spanish. Can she send an invitation in Spanish?
0: Yes,
1: because there's a lot of Spanish community here.
0: Sí.
2: Les invitamos a todos ustedes a que participen del Festival Internacional de King el día 26 de septiembre de 11 de la mañana a 2 de la tarde. 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Muchas gracias.
0: Efectivo.
1: Wow, that was awesome. And we have one in Portuguese.
0: Well, we need the Polish one.
1: Well, I can, but there's not a lot of Polish community. Zapraszamy serdecznie na King International Festival we wrzesień 26, między 11 a 2. Będzie super. Zapraszam serdecznie.
3: Nós gostaríamos de ver toda a nossa comunidade brasileira participando do Festival Internacional de King. 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
0: Ok. English.
1: In English.
3: Yeah, we would like to invite everyone to come to the King International Festival happening Saturday, September 26th from 11 a.m. to 2 p.m. at the King Rec Center on Washington Street. There will be lots of crafts, performances, vendors, craft tables. So we would like to see everyone there. Please come.
1: You'll have a lot of fun. It will be so much fun. It will be a happy event. The weather will be beautiful. We invite everybody from the bottom of our hearts.
3: How as you are.
0: Thank you very much for being here. And we'll see you at the festival. Thank you for being on today with us.
1: Thank you. Thank you so much.
0: You're very welcome. Dziękuję.
1: Dziękuję.
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7: Okay, welcome back everybody to What's Happening. I'm Kathy O'Donnell, and if you have a question for our next guest, please feel free to call in. We have on the line Cindy Warmington, who is the Democratic candidate for governor in New Hampshire, who will be on the ballot in November. Welcome, Cindy. Thank you for being here.
8: Thanks for having me, Kathy.
7: I'm glad to get you. And if anybody has a question for Cindy, they're free to call at 603-357-1290. And in the studio with me is Jamie White, who's also here. And so we'll be, you know, talking about different things. So I know that one thing that you've been talking about a lot, Cindy, is the issue of data centers. And I think that's become like a national issue, it seems, too. And I think you've come up strongly about that.
8: I have. You know, I stood with the people of Nottingham when this issue first came before their select board to voice an objection to the location of a data center in Nottingham, where it will drive people's electric rates sky high, and not just in Nottingham, but across the state, where it will consume massive amounts of water. And in some cases, these end up with water supplies being run dry, and sometimes there's contamination of the water, and putting off a noise that is disruptive to both wildlife and people. We need to have guardrails around this. We need to make sure that local communities have an opportunity to have input into this process. We need to decide whether we're going to have these at all in our state, and if so, where. And I have put out a community bill of rights, and I've called for a moratorium. My opponent, Kelly Ayotte, actually signed a bill rolling out the red carpet for data centers to be located all across our state. Now that it seems politically convenient for her,

0: She is saying that she is for a moratorium. She did not take any action or call for a moratorium when the legislature was in session. And in fact, there was a bill for a moratorium, and she provided no leadership to get that done. And she's now trying to change her tune. But the truth is, she's taken $138,000 of campaign donations from the data center industry, and she is serving those corporate needs and not the needs of the people of our state.
1: Well, another part about serving the needs of the people of the state, you know, the big issue has been affordability. That's like the buzzword on everybody's mind nationally and statewide, I think. What's your goal were you to be elected in terms of, you know, like dealing with the tariff issue, dealing with what the president's doing now? Because New Hampshire is one of the states that seems to have really been impacted, especially with the Canadian I don't know what you want to call it, like hostility towards our neighbor. It seems to have been very problematic to a lot of, especially small business owners in our state and average people, right?
0: Yeah, it certainly has. We've had a good neighbor to the north that is our largest trading partner. And of course, as you mentioned, the tourism, which we know is already down 30%. Tariffs are impacting all of our small businesses. I was at a farm in Kentuckook, and they actually purchase fertilizer from Canada. They purchase diesel fuel. They even purchase the glass bottles that they put milk into. And all of the prices of all of these things have been driven sky high because of these tariffs. And, you know, that small business is struggling because they can't always pass along that cost. And understand, when they do pass it along, who's being impacted? The people of our state. On average, they've spent $1,700 per family in the first year due to Trump's tariffs. And that is truly a sales tax. And it is just impacting people across the state. And Kelly Ayotte has had absolutely nothing to say about this. Other governors are suing the administration. Other parties are suing the administration and winning when they find that these tariffs are unconstitutional. We need a governor who is going to stand up and fight for the people of our state. And I am not afraid to take on Donald Trump and make sure that we are fighting for the people of New Hampshire.
1: Do you feel like she has done enough in that regard?
0: Nothing. She's done nothing to stand up to Donald Trump. She did not stand up when he came to take money from our supplemental nutritional assistance program, despite the fact that would cost kids, leaving kids hungry in our state. Other governors stood up and sued the administration. Fortunately, we were the beneficiary of that lawsuit, but Kelly Ayotte did nothing. When he came for the continuum of care money, she said nothing. When Donald Trump has gone into this Iraq war, this reckless war that sent gas prices through the roof, Kelly Ayotte has done absolutely nothing. And in one case, there's actually $81 million that was to go to public health, mental health, and substance use disorder treatment. And that money got clawed back by the Trump administration from our Department of Health and Human Services. Now, other states sued the administration to keep that money, and they won. We did not. And that money went back to the Trump administration. We lost $81 million because Kelly Ayotte will not stand up to Donald Trump. She will not stand up and fight for the people of New Hampshire.
1: So aside from individual healthcare issues, this is what you're getting at, is that a lot of hospitals and healthcare centers have been very negatively impacted in the last couple of years in terms of funding. And is that what you're seeing on the road?
0: Yeah, I mean, we have only begun to see the impact of Trump's, big, ugly bill that made $1 trillion worth of cuts

out of the Medicaid program. We are going to see that those cuts are going to continue to impact our communities. In fact, many of those cuts don't even go into effect until after the election. Once again, Kelly Ayotte has refused to say anything. In fact, she made it worse by putting her own cuts into the Medicaid program. She actually put premiums on the poorest people of our state on the Medicaid program and doubled the cost of prescription drugs. This just results in people losing their health care. 13,000 people and counting have already lost their health care. We are going to see clinics maybe and likely hospitals closing across our state if something isn't done. And Kelly has only made it worse by putting in these really cruel

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1: Die. He will not come and get the care that he needs. We've all seen how this plays out in the past. People lose their health insurance. They end up not going to their doctor and ultimately end up in hospital emergency rooms with a much costlier stay, and maybe even, you know, loss of life. And they end up with a much costlier stay that that translates into higher costs for all of us. So this is just bad policy.
2: Hi, Jamie here. So what are your proposals for if you are elected governor? How can you support the people of New Hampshire and the healthcare costs and struggles that they're going to have? It sounds like.
1: Right. So we're going to be working very closely with our provider community to make sure that we are doing absolutely everything we can to get healthcare into all of our communities all across the state. We're going to continue to make it easier for people to access care through telehealth. We're going to make sure that our mid-level providers are able to provide services to the extent of their licenses, and we're going to reverse these devastating cuts to Medicaid. And when Trump comes looking for money from Medicaid, we're going to stand up to Trump and make sure that the federal government understands the harm that this is doing to the people of our state. We absolutely need to be fighting back in a unified front with our congressional delegation, because, you know, so much of healthcare is federal policy. We need to be working in a unified way with our federal delegation so that they can be effectively advocating in the Senate and in Congress to reverse these changes. And of course, primarily what we need to do is elect Democrats up and down the ballot who are actually going to do this.
2: Are there funding sources you're thinking of to support, you know, the local providers?
1: The cost of healthcare goes through the roof when you make these kinds of draconian and cruel cuts. I mean, for instance, Kelly's work requirements that will do nothing but drive up cost. Administrative costs will go up as a result of this. This is a penny-wise, pound-foolish policy, and that's across the board. When you make cuts to healthcare, you end up costing the system more money. Reversing the cuts will actually save us money.
2: Thank you.
3: Is there anything that surprised you when you're talking with voters around the state that seems to have, you know, changed? Because you are executive counselor previously. You were always a really strong advocate and in the minority position too, but always ready to take on fights. And I was wondering if there's anything that you've noticed what people are asking you to do now that's changed at what you heard in the past. How have things shifted?
1: Yeah. Absolutely, things have changed. The entire focus now is on the fact that people cannot make ends meet. And this housing crisis in our state is so severe. I'm hearing everywhere from kids who, and I don't mean to say kids, people in their mid-20s who are living in their parents' basements. I'm also hearing from parents whose kids are living in their basements. I'm hearing from small businesses that can't hire because there's no housing for their workers. I was just talking to a small businessman recently who's actually started purchasing housing so that his employees can live in it. He hires seasonal workers and so that his employees can live in the housing just so that he can have staff during the summer. You know, our small businesses don't want to be in the business of being landlords. You know, they want to be investing their money in their small businesses. But because of this housing crisis,

0: You know, that has been forcing employers to step up to the plate. And once again, you know, this is another place that Kelly Ayotte has completely failed. This has been the number one problem in our state for some years now. And, you know, her policies have done nothing but make it worse. For instance, she cut the Housing Champions program. More than half of our housing starts last year were in Housing Champions communities. So she cut a program that was working to get more housing built in our state. And she, you know, for every dollar that we invest in the Affordable Housing Fund, we can leverage that for three federal dollars. And we leave millions of dollars on the table every year we haven't properly invested in the Affordable Housing Fund. On Kelly's watch, the price of housing has gone up and hit record highs two or three times at this point. And the smaller and smaller percentage of people can actually afford to buy a home in our state. We are not going to be able to keep our young people here if they and to raise their families if they cannot purchase a home.
1: Cindy, I believe we have a caller on the line. Caller, are you there? Do you have a question for or comment for Cindy?
2: Good morning, Kathy, and good morning, Executive Counselor, our Governor, Mr. Governor Cindy Armington. This is Mohammed Saleh. How are you?
0: I'm wonderful. Hi, Mohammed.
2: Yeah, I'm doing okay.
0: We're feeling great about this race right now. Glad to be post-primary with a unified ticket. I was just endorsed by the AFL. We know that Kelly's got some of the worst approval ratings in the country. And on Tuesday, I received 26,000 more votes across the state than Kelly Ayotte did. So we're feeling great.
2: Wonderful. Yeah, we certainly had a great turnout, and we would like to, you know, capitalize on this momentum, the grassroots we are seeing, and turn that a great victory for us in November. And as you are well up, I was listening to your comments about housing and affordability and all that. And as you are aware, across the state, all our state reps are campaigning on the similar theme. And we're all very frustrated and energized by a situation. And I was hoping, you know, we'd like to get a great turnout for you. And those who do not know me on the call, the current chair of the Cheshire County Democrats, we would like to have the strongest, you know, possible turnout in November. And I would love to have you come over and weekend. Maybe we can have multiple canvassing stations, you know, start one in Keene, one in some of those key areas like Swansea, the hub of, Jennifer Gomarlo, you know her, I'm sure, is running on the photo rail. So we can gather like all of the volunteers from that photo rail district and have like a couple of canvassing launches, and someone like you would probably draw a lot of volunteers. If we could coordinate that, I think that would really be a great organizing event.
1: Thank you, Mohammed.
0: Terrific. I just did a canvassing launch this morning in Manchester, and we will be traveling all across the state launching canvasses, because truly we're going to win this election door-to-door by having conversations with people so that they understand that they're not alone in the way they feel right now, that it is just getting harder and harder for Granite Staters to make ends meet. And Kelly Ayotte is telling us that she's been keeping New Hampshire moving in the right direction. I can tell you from what I'm hearing on the doors, the voters of New Hampshire don't think this is the right direction. We need to be addressing the housing costs, the healthcare costs, the childcare costs, gas prices, food prices, property taxes, all of these electric rates. They're crushing working families. People just simply cannot get ahead. and we need to make sure voters know that we will be proposing a real change of direction in our state. It's time for a new day in New Hampshire, focused on the working people of our state and not on big corporations and billionaires.
1: So in your governorship, what would be the first couple of things that would be right out of the box that you would be wanting to achieve?
0: Well, as I've said, I would call for a moratorium on data centers immediately. The housing issue, I think people are often surprised to hear that there is actually nobody in state government who is accountable for even knowing how many housing units we have, how many we need, and what the plan is to get there. And so I would appoint someone on day one to work in as an advisory in my office on the housing issues and around the kinds of policies that we were just talking about around housing. Those are day one priorities for me. Housing is the absolute number one issue. And then I would move immediately, as quickly as possible, to end this education voucher scheme of Kelly's, which is, let's face it, nothing but a pickpocket scheme, taking money out of the pockets of working people and handing it to the richest people of our state to send their kids to private school. It's undermining our public schools. It is jacking up people's property taxes all across the state. It is harming the future of our state. It is taking away from the kids of our state their shot at the future. We need to make sure we're protecting our public schools.
1: Okay. Cindy, the time goes really quickly. I really appreciate you taking time out of your busy schedule to be on with us today. And if people looking to get in touch with you, how can they do that?
0: CindyWarmington.com. Love to have everybody on board. If you need a yard sign, if you want to walk in a parade, march in a parade with us, if you want to knock on doors, make phone calls, let us know. We would be glad to have everybody on board. And thank you for having me today, Kathy.
1: You're very welcome. Thank you, Cindy. Thank you, everybody, for listening. And thank you, Jamie, for being here, and Forrest for helping, as always. And we'll see you soon. Enjoy the weekend. Thanks for listening.

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10: From ABC News, I'm Mike Dabusky. The key east-west oil pipeline in Saudi Arabia remains shut down today after yesterday the Saudis preemptively closed it amid what they call a series of attacks launched from inside Iraq. No one's claimed responsibility yet. That pipeline is a critical means of getting some oil through the region amid the closure of the Strait of Hormuz. It all comes as gas prices are on the rise in the U.S., with diesel fuel surpassing $6 a gallon this week.
11: Economists warn high diesel prices mean higher costs for shipping goods. This will hit the wallets of Americans as the price of everyday items go up. With inflation sitting at 3.4%, the latest government data showing paychecks aren't keeping up. Wages down 0.3% compared to a year ago when adjusted for inflation.
10: ABC's Jacqueline Lee. President Trump says Iran is probably responsible for that Saudi oil pipeline attack. The president is in Ireland today, meeting with leaders there. When asked about his opinion as to whether Ireland should reunify,
12: I don't want to cause any problems, but I will tell you, I'd love to see it unified. I have friends on both sides, great people. They're Irish people. How can they be bad, right? I'd love to see it unified.
10: Democratic Unionist Party leader Gavin Robinson responding, posting on social media, Northern Ireland's constitutional future will be decided by the people of Northern Ireland, not by commentary in London, Dublin, or Washington. President Trump also drawing scrutiny for how he got to Ireland.
13: President Trump flew to Dublin aboard the new Air Force One gifted to him by the Qatari government. This is the president's first international flight on the jet since security concerns prompted him to secretly switch planes while departing the NATO summit in Turkey back in July. And just this week, an emergency slide accidentally inflated on the same plane at Joint Base Andrews.
10: ABC's Marcus Moore. Demonstrations have sprung up around Dublin protesting President Trump's arrival. You're listening to ABC News.
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0: stop by. 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
1: Cheers outside a Los Angeles courthouse yesterday after fans learned a jury decided to acquit rapper Lil Durk in the case of an ambush shooting 4 years ago. His attorney, Drew Feindling, quoting lyrics from his client after the decision.
2: If you remember what he said in that song, he said that they were trying to break him, take him, and keep him down. And they tried to break him, take him, and keep him down. And what happened today? He was found not guilty of all charges.
1: Durk remains in custody, though, facing a second federal trial for racketeering and firearms charges. That's scheduled for next month. A grisly scene in California leaves two people dead. ABC's Dustin Dorsey has the details.
3: The first of which was in San Jose on August 28th, where Ann Mary Matthew was strangled, stabbed, and left in a pool of blood. Shortly after, Anjana Hari in Milpitas was ringing over and killed. Investigators later linked both crimes together with 33-year-old Milpitas resident Anila Baby as the suspect. Deputy District Attorney Marissa McCune says,
4: forensic investigation and follow-up interviews, we were able to charge the defendant with both of those murders.
3: Police say Baby was covered in blood with injuries to her face when she was arrested after attempting to flee the scene in Milpitas.
1: And Anthropic CEO Dario Amodei committing to slowing down the development of generative artificial intelligence in the wake of several high-profile incidents where AI hacked into third-party websites. Mike Dubusky, ABC News.
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7: 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All performance referenced is historical and is no guarantee of future results. All indices are unmanaged and may not be invested into directly, and there is no assurance that the techniques and strategies discussed are suitable for all investors or will yield positive outcomes. The purchase of certain securities may be required to affect some of the strategies. Investing involves risks, including possible loss of principal. Well, hello, and welcome to Financial Wellness Weekly on WKBK with Chartered Financial Services. This is Liz Newcomb, and I have a special guest here today, Sarah Fisher with the Cheshire Medical Center through Dartmouth Health. Sarah, thank you for coming.
8: Thank you for having me.
7: This is going to be a really fun episode today because it's kind of a little bit off-brand, but also on-brand. We are going to be talking about wellness, not just financial wellness, but whole person wellness, and specifically some of the wonderful programming that you help with through Cheshire Medical Center, and some of the resources that are available to members of the community. But before we jump in and share some tips and tricks and good information for people, I just wanted to remind everyone that here at Chartered Financial Services, we are a local planning firm who assists clients with all elements of financial planning, from life insurance to investments to getting ready for retirement, and navigating other life events that might bring up financial questions or need for guidance. So please don't hesitate to reach out to us if you do have financial questions, if you want to set up a meeting, or if there are topics that you would like us to cover on the show that you'd like to learn more about. Our direct number here in Keene, New Hampshire is 603-857-7070. Our email is cfs@prudential.com, and our website, where you can also find these recordings, is cfs-planning.com. Without further ado, Sarah, tell me, before we get to the good stuff, how was your weekend?
8: My weekend was fantastic. We do a lot of home projects. We bought a 1850s farmhouse 6 years ago.
7: No way.
8: Any free moment we have is restoring and renovating that, and we've been doing a lot of landscaping. So when the weather's beautiful, we're planting. My garden is going crazy right now, which is giving me lots of vegetables to eat, which is great.
7: Wow, which is fortunate given some of the challenges people have had lately with lettuce.
8: Yes, I have lots. So, and lots of peas and zucchini coming. So I'm giving a lot away too because I can't eat it all.
7: Really impressive. So I was spoiled for years and years. My mom used to keep a really impressive vegetable garden. And so because she had such a good green thumb, I didn't have to get good at it. And now that she's slowed down with that, I have to admit I don't eat as many vegetables as I should.
8: Yeah. And I do not have a green thumb. I kill houseplants mercilessly, unintentionally. But the garden outside is doing fantastic.
7: So wow.
8: It's really fun to see.
7: A couple of your secrets? Do you use fertilizer? Do you water them more or less frequently than I do?
8: We have raised beds and we put some topsoil in and plant things and hope for the best. I water them daily early on. Mm-hmm. And then if it's dry, we water, you know, as we need to. But it's really just some years it's not great. And this year we're doing really well. So wow. I just think it's, maybe the weather has more to do with it than my luck.
7: But. And I feel like with gardening, sometimes it is really just about luck.
8: Yeah, it is.
7: What's the climate doing this year?
8: Yeah, for sure.
7: Well, good for you. Yeah. And you have some furry friends at home, is that right?
8: I do. We have a dog and a cat. We're both rescued. So our dog Gibson is from Mississippi, and he's a bloodhound mix.
7: Aww.
8: And our cat Mavis,
7: Mavis.
8: She's 10, so she's getting to be a cranky lady, but she was at the kitty rescue in Jaffrey, and we adopted her after she was there for 2 years. So we have some rescues in the house, which is a lot of fun.
7: So that keeps you busy.
8: Yes.
7: Awesome. Well, I can't hardly remember what I was up to this weekend, but I went to do a Saco River float with three of my best girlfriends.
8: Fun.
7: We escaped our husbands and children for the weekend. And we had the most amazing weather on Saturday.
8: That's awesome.
7: It was like 85 degrees, blue skies. We packed a whole picnic and floated down the river and stopped on sandbars to play frisbee and football. And
8: awesome.
7: Yeah. So it was a very relaxing weekend in which I definitely neglected my garden. So
8: it happens. It's okay.
7: Wonderful. You know, the fun behind us, tell me more about your background. How did you get into the role that you're in, and what is it exactly that you do?
8: Yeah, so I spent 12 and a half years at a women's health organization, nonprofit, as a manager. And then I came to Cheshire almost 10 years ago. And in that role, I was part of the operations team. I was a manager for the ambulatory surgical departments and employee health. And public health has sort of always been an interest of mine, and I was ready for a change.
7: Mm.
8: But I love Cheshire, so I didn't want to go anywhere. And this position in population health popped up, and I took a chance on it, and it is fantastic. It really gives me the opportunity to work in the community, meet people in businesses that I work in, community members, and just learn about the wealth of resources here in this community. I grew up close by and had no idea all of the resources here. So it's been really fun to meet people and learn and just kind of have an impact where I live.
7: And I was really impressed when we first chatted about all of the resources that there are, just even through Cheshire Medical, things I never knew about and which I'm now hoping to share since you told me about them.
8: Yes.
7: But what is your exact job title right now?
8: My job title is Senior Population Health Coordinator.
7: Okay.
8: At the Center for Population Health at Cheshire Medical Center. Mouthful.
7: Okay. And the program that you support is called?
8: Work Well.
7: Okay. I love that name.
8: Yes.
7: Very catchy.
8: Yes.
7: And what is the focus of that program?
8: So we work with businesses, employers in the region, which is the greater Monadnock region. So it's not just Keene. And it's organizations that really want to opt in and focus on employee wellness. So we bring them programming and resources as much as they want or need that we can help with. And it's been really fun to get to know the business leaders in the area.
7: Wow. And, you know, when I just think about 20 years ago, I really don't think that a lot of businesses were focused so much on the whole being wealth of the whole wealth, the whole picture of their employees. Yes. What words am I trying to say? You know what I mean?
8: Whole person.
7: The whole person. Yeah. I feel like it was a lot about how can we get our people to be more efficient and bring in more revenue and do their jobs better. But I think there wasn't a lot of focus or resources for people on, you know, how do you manage stress and work-life balance and how do you deal with challenges, maybe personal challenges that you're bringing in with you to the workplace. So this is really cool. That people, that business owners are really taking the effort to try to figure out how to value and really retain their employees in this way.
8: Yeah, I think, you know, they've learned that focusing on more than just physical health and, you know, health outcomes is really important. Employees want to feel valued in all the ways, and health is all encompassing. It's not just, you know, reducing your blood pressure. It's much bigger than that.
7: Right. Well, and depending on how you feel and how much stress you're dealing with, that's going to really impact how you operate in the workplace and how you exchange, you know, with your coworkers and everything else.
8: Yes, which does ultimately impact
7: the business.
8: The business and the revenue and turnover. So it's important.
7: Wow. So it sounds like this is a really, really valuable program that you are involved with. And there's a lot of different things that the program does, a lot of different resources. So tell me a little bit more about, you know, some of those different focus areas.
8: Yeah. So overall, WorkWell is a community benefit program offered through Cheshire Medical Center. And like I said, I get to work with local employers on resources on almost any kind of wellness that they can come up with. So we do offer programming each year. This is really my first year running program, so I don't have a lot of the historical context of what was what's been offered. But our organizations that participate do an annual wellness assessment, which has five different categories of wellness. And that's really just kind of a launching point for them to see what they're doing well at and what they might want to focus on.
7: Who takes that assessment? Is it the business owner? Is it the employees?
8: Yeah, so I have a contact at each work location. It's often someone in HR. Sometimes it's the head of a wellness committee. Some of my organizations have three people that kind of share that load. So it's one of the contacts that does it. And the good thing is if they answer something and they find out other information later, we can change it.
7: Okay.
8: So, but it's a good document for them. And if they've been in the program year after year, they can see where they've improved, what they might want to focus on. And it just kind of gives us a starting point for conversation.
7: Okay. Wow. So that's with your direct contact at the business.
8: Yes.
7: And then from there, what do you guys do?
8: Yeah. So I like to meet with each contact at least once a year to go over that assessment. Kind of see what their wins are for the year, what good things they've done for their employee wellness initiatives, what they might want to focus on in the coming year, and then just any themes, like what they're hearing from their employees for struggles or challenges, which can kind of help drive program we offer. So if everyone is dealing with stress, for example, which was conversations I had last year, we bring in programming that might help with that. So those conversations are important. I like to do it once a year at least, and then as often as people want to. I'm available. If they just have a quick question, if they want to meet and talk about something, I'm happy to do that. And then we run programming throughout the year. So we typically have 1 to 3 signature programs every year that we run. So this year we're running Mindful to Mindful, which is an 8-week mindfulness program designed to be an introduction to mindfulness. So people that have zero experience love it, and people who have lots of experience also love it. There's a lot of tips and tricks in there for people.
7: Okay. Can you just tell me, because I hear the mindfulness word a lot, but what does that really mean?
8: So mindfulness, in simple terms, because there's lots of definitions, is sort of just paying attention to right now. So being present in your moment and not thinking about what happened 2 weeks ago, not worried about what's going to happen tomorrow or next week, and kind of stewing about things. So it's just being present in the moment and recognizing what you're feeling, what your emotions might be, what your body's feeling. Because all of that tells us a lot of information if we pay attention to it.
7: So like this left shoulder that's tweaking.

0: Exactly. Over here.
1: Like, some tension I'm holding on to.
0: Yeah. Why do I have tension there? And then kind of going from there. So it's just grounding yourself in the present moment, even if it's for 30 seconds. Mm-hmm. You know, it doesn't have to be for a long time, but the more you do it, the better you get at it.
1: Okay. Wow. So mindfulness is one of the signature programs, mm-hmm. and you said there's two others as well?
0: Yeah. So we launched this year a program called the Thought Exchange, which is a leadership development book club of sorts.
1: Wow.
0: So we take texts that organizations might find helpful and we read them, mm-hmm. and then we talk about them. And the hope is that they'll bring that text back to their organization to launch it there. I mean, it's... there's lots of reading to do out there about leadership and about things. So the first mm-hmm. one we did was Permission to Feel, which is about recognizing your emotions mm-hmm. and how those affect your everyday existence.
1: Yeah.
0: And how to recognize
1: that. It used to be so taboo. I feel like you could just couldn't talk about emotions or
0: right.
1: bring that to the workplace.
0: Right. So Permission to Feel, you're mm-hmm. allowed to feel it. You're allowed to sit in it. And I don't have to make you feel better about what you're feeling. You're allowed to feel it. Mm-hmm. And I think we are taught to kind of push it aside and not pay attention and move on. And that can lead to anxiety and depression and stress that is
1: systemic health issues because you're bottling that up.
0: Exactly. So our next book discussion will be in September. So we're looking forward to that. And then our third signature program is Worldwide Wellness, which is a physical activity program. That is also an 8-week program that work sites will participate in as teams, multiple teams in some organizations, depending how many participants they have. We want them to track. It's steps-based, but any activity they do will count. So if you aren't into walking or running or any of that, if you kayak, you can convert it to points. If you do yoga or weightlift or bike, it all gets converted. So along with physical activity, we're going to ask them to track vegetable servings and ask them to read a book for 30 minutes a day.
1: I love that one.
0: To kind of do the physical nutrition and a little bit of that mental health component.
1: Wow. And so it's kind of like a competition?
0: Yeah. Yeah. So we used to have a program before my time called Right This Way, which was very similar, very popular. I hear the teams get really competitive in a really fun way. Like, you get to see the leaderboard of where your organization is, where your team is, individual. It's a whole...
1: This is giving office. I'm thinking of the episode where they're doing the weight loss challenge and they drive one of the employees to the ghetto and drop her off and make her walk miles back to the office to try to lose weight.
0: We don't want to do that.
1: Please
0: don't
1: do that.
0: No, but it's a healthy competition and it's a great way to get outside or just move more.
1: Make it fun.
0: Yeah, we're not looking for everyone to hit 10,000 steps a day. If you increase where you started, that's fantastic. You know, we just want to make improvements and changes and have fun doing it.
1: Yeah. Little changes, little consistent changes. Mm-hmm. Same thing with financial health.
0: Right.
1: You know, it's those little bits of, you know, adding a little bit more to your savings mm-hmm. next year than you did this year.
0: Yeah,
1: and you
0: exactly.
1: doing it every month without thinking about it, making it a habit.
0: Yes.
1: It compounds over time.
0: Yes, exactly.
1: Wow. So that's pretty amazing. And you told me one of the books that you guys focused on was about intergenerational workplaces.
0: So that's coming up in September.
1: Okay.
0: Yes. So it's called Why I Find You Irritating.
1: I love it.
0: Which the title just made me laugh. And we're hearing more and more of the struggles. You know, there's multiple generations in the workplace at the same time. And that is creating some...
1: Different perspectives. Tensions, I'm sure.
0: Yeah, lots of tensions. You know, I hear so many people talk about the millennials and... I think it's Gen Z that's coming up after them. And
1: I can't keep them straight. My daughter has to keep reminding me which one's which.
0: Right. But you hear about all these frustrations working with each other. And same with millennials working with boomers. Like, they're different. They're raised at different times. And this mm-hmm. book really...
1: The historical time frame has so much impact on how you view things, mm-hmm. what your perspective and expectations are, all of that.
0: Yeah. So the book is really well done to break down some of those reasons why.
1: Mm.
0: Different generations operate the way they do. And some of it made me laugh. And then I was like, oh, yeah, that's a really good point. And now I can think about things differently. So looking forward to that conversation when it happens.
1: Wow.
0: Yeah.
1: So I had originally heard about you from Christine Greenwood Smart at the Savings Bank of Walpole, head of their residential mortgage lending department.
0: Yep.
1: And I believe they over at Savings Bank of Walpole had you come in and do some programming and they were raving about it. They really loved it. So say my firm decided to have you come and do programming. Mm-hmm. What would that look like for me as a participant?
0: So I work, like I said, directly with my contact, and then they sort of roll everything out. And I will say, Savings Bank of Walpole is one of our newer Workwell organizations, and they have been a joy to work with. They loved the mindfulness program. And organizations that want to join, there's no fee. It's again, a community benefit. So
1: that's amazing.
0: We bring as much of the programming as we can to, at no cost for the employer. But they just need to reach out to me, and we set up a meeting. Our only requirement is that annual wellness assessment once a year, and that you have to have five or more employees. Some organizations have fewer, so if they're affiliated with another organization, we can kind of lump them in a little bit. But that's the only requirement. An assessment, a meeting, and then you can choose to do what programs you want to do. There's no requirement to participate in any or all of them. If they don't work for your work site, that's okay. It's not.
1: And you said some of them have short educational videos about the different topics. Is that right?
0: Yeah. So our mindfulness program, Mindful to Mindful, actually was created by my department before my time, so I can't take any credit for it. But it's fantastic. Worked with a mindfulness expert to build this program. So we have each week of the eight has a different topic. We have a 62-ish page workbook that goes with it that they all get. And then each week there's two videos. So there's a topic video to kind of introduce the concept. And then there's a daily practice video that we, if people want to, they can do it every day. And then there's the text in the book as well. So it introduces a lot of techniques and around mindfulness, because not everything is going to work for everybody.
1: Right.
0: So, you know, some people love the long 3-minute breathing exercise. Personally, that makes me feel like I can't breathe. So I prefer something else. But it just introduces you all these different methods and mindfulness tactics to kind of see what works for you. We don't expect everyone to do everything every day. That's not realistic. We try to drive sustainable change. So like you said, small steps.
1: Yeah.
0: Go small to start. And celebrate your successes. You know, I think I heard from so many people in the mindfulness program that were like, oh, I haven't done it for 3 days. It's like, that's okay. Just start again. It's not perfect.
1: So important. And it's so easy to get bogged down in all the ways in which we aren't perfectly hitting our goals or doing the things that we set out to do. But when you focus on all that negativity and all those failures, that really can prevent you from wanting to keep going. And it's same thing with everything, whether it's diet, whether it's exercise, whether it's, you know, reaching your financial goals and making those small changes. Forget about the past. You didn't hit it perfectly. Right. Start doing better today.
0: Right.
1: You know?
0: And I think be kind to yourself. I like to kind of bring it back to, you know, I'm really hard on myself if I don't succeed at something. But if my best friend came to me and said the same thing, I would be encouraging that.
1: You would never just be like, well, what's wrong?
0: Don't
1: Why
0: bother,
1: didn't you?
0: Right? Right. Like, so, you know, 15 minutes of mindfulness in a week opposed to the zero you were doing before is fantastic. Like, don't beat yourself up and give yourself some grace. We live very complex lives. And I can't even imagine, you know, what some people have to deal with every day. So if you can take a minute for mindfulness, it's going to go a long way.
1: I have to remember that myself too, because I do tend to let the perfect be the enemy of the good. And when I look at how a couple years ago I was able to run a half marathon and then today I can hardly make it 2 miles, I'm like, well, might as well not run then.
0: Right.
1: So I have to really combat that mindset and then force myself to just get out, whether it's a short run, jog, walk, just a little bit of movement is better than last week, you know?
0: Yes. I like to say we're looking for progress, not perfection. I mean, you can be perfect at almost anything for a few days, right? And then life hits, you nail that diet for a week, and then you're out traveling and you don't have that option that you normally have, right? So you have to make a different choice. Same thing with exercise or mindfulness. Something gets in the way that is important, and that's okay. Just start over and do what you can.
1: Perfect.
0: Yeah.
1: Well, you also mentioned that there are some other things that you can do, other trainings that you offer as well. What are those?
0: So my team at the Center for Population Health, there's a little army of us that do all sorts of programming. So for work sites, we offer hands-only CPR. I have someone in my team that teaches that. Loves to teach it, very passionate. She's fantastic. You all probably have seen her out in public. We have someone who's a licensed alcohol and drug counselor, and he does Narcan training.
1: That's so important, too.
0: Very important. Along with that, we also will do AED training. Automatic external defibrillator. So it's the kind that you pull off the wall and put the pads on, and it talks you through how to use it. But if you've never used it before, little scary because it will shock somebody.
1: Oh my goodness.
0: We have tester trainers that we can do that with. And those three kind of go hand in hand. If you're going to do Narcan, you
1: might as well
0: want to do hands-only CPR as well.
1: Sure.
0: We also do ergonomics information. So
1: that's a big one.
0: Yeah. So we have someone at the hospital that is willing to do consults at work sites. And then if they want to contract with her after that, they can. We have a 15-minute ergonomics video that was really created when more and more people started working remotely. But ergonomics anywhere are ergonomics. So they
1: Well, what I realized when I started working remotely during COVID was that those office chairs at work were so much better than my office chair at home. And all of a sudden I started having all this neck and back pain and it was making it really hard to focus on my work.
0: Yeah. You know, and she has, she does ergonomics for staff at the hospital too, but she, you don't always have to buy a new chair. Sometimes it's the angle of the back. It's a little pillow. It's a footrest. It's putting your monitor up at a different level. There's all these little things. And we want to support that for people that work a lot at desks. And then we also offer abbreviated MOAB, which is Management of Aggressive Behavior. It's about a 2-hour class that's normally 16. So we really shorten it to help people identify when people might get aggressive and try to diffuse that situation.
1: Wow. That's pretty powerful too.
0: Yes. Wow. Yes.
1: Amazing resources. Well, it's really, really important, I think, for our listeners to know what's out there for them, especially our business owners, to know what they might be able to bring to their staff. So thank you so much for sharing that.
0: Yes.
1: We will be back after a short break. 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We will be back shortly. See you soon.

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0: 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She is in charge of their WorkWell program, and we've just been sharing some wonderful resources available through Cheshire Medical where, you know, they can come into businesses and do lots of amazing programming around wellness and mindfulness and helping people just reach their goals and making for healthier, happier, less stressed workplaces. So we're going to be picking up where we left off on some more of those details, and then perhaps drawing some parallels between general wellness and financial wellness, because there is a lot of overlap and the two can go hand in hand. We also find that money stress and financial uncertainty can create a lot of the feelings of overwhelm and anxiety that people bring with them to the workplace and their daily lives. So a lot of crossover there. But anyways, Sarah, we were making really great headway. Where did we leave off?
1: We talked a little bit about the programming options that we offer this year, and we ended with MOAB, Management of Aggressive Behavior.
0: Okay. Yeah. Before we move on, that's a really, really important one, I think, because you hear in the news about various situations that come up where oftentimes somebody might be having, who knows, a mental health event or some kind of a crisis that then triggers, I don't know, anger or aggressive behavior. Yeah. And so this program, you're saying, helps the people in the workplace figure out how they might manage that type of situation?
1: Yeah. So like I said, it is a 16-hour course.
0: Wow.
1: We bring it down to about two because we don't cover all of the components. But
0: okay.
1: What we do focus on is recognizing when someone is getting elevated or escalated with either their body language, changes in voice, facial features, the way their eyes move. We try to really have them think about what they might do if something happens. Being prepared is one of the biggest assets in that. If you have never thought about what you're going to do if someone tries to jump across the desk at you, you're not going to have any idea how you're going to react.
0: Wow.
1: So it's sort of about being prepared, what you might do if something happens, being aware of what's around you in your space. So easy access to a door if you need it, if you're alone in a room with somebody, and just ways to diffuse somebody. So awareness of how you're standing and how you're talking to someone and if you're listening, your own facial features affect their perception of you.
0: Your body language.
1: Yeah.
0: You were saying earlier, if you cross your arms, that might seem more,
1: a little more aggressive.
0: Yeah.
1: So it's just an awareness about your own behavior and someone else's behavior and to diffuse it before it gets to aggression. Mm-hmm. We want to hit them when they're getting a little excited and not angry. If we can diffuse it before it hits that point, that's the goal. And you're right. More and more people are facing anxiety and stress, and it's coming out in ways they probably don't really intend.
0: Right.
1: But
0: right.
1: How we can keep our employees safe if something happens.
0: In one of my prior roles, this is just a little anecdote, I worked for a much larger investment firm where I remember we were having a pretty significant market downturn. And there were some pretty upset investors who were seeing their life savings go down the drain. And that was creating a lot of anger and frustration and looking for someone to blame and sometimes making threats. And I remember just being, you know, we had some trainings around what to do. It was more about reporting. It wasn't so much about de-escalating. And but anyways, I remember that. It was it was kind of scary.
1: Yeah. You know, and if someone comes at you angrily, that can be very startling if it's not something you're used to. And I don't think it's any one industry. I think every organization could deal with this in some capacity.
0: Sure.
1: I mean, I know taxes have gone up for everybody, so people are upset about their tax bill.
0: People might have lost a loved one, and that might be triggering all kinds of feelings.
1: There's just, you don't know what anyone's going through in any moment, right? So we try to be kind and understanding, but if we can get them down to a reasonable level where they can have a conversation, that's the goal, just keep everybody safe.
0: Wow. Yeah. That's pretty powerful.
1: Yes.
0: So there were some more details we were going to share, too, about whole body wellness, I think.
1: Yeah. So as I mentioned, employers are realizing that overall well-being is kind of critical to their employees and retention and keeping employees happy. So, you know, it's not just about the physical health that it used to be. You know, it used to be your health package was your health insurance and it covered a preventative visit every year and that was great, right? And that is still great. We want to do that. we still want to manage the chronic diseases, but we want to also think about the culture at the organization, employee engagement. Most employees want to come to work to do a good job, and they want to use their skills. So if we can have that culture where they're able to do that, that goes a long way. They want to feel like they belong where they are. And employers who demonstrate care about mental, emotional, and social health, really, it goes a long way for employees to feel like they want to be there and stay there. And then that reduces your costs because you don't have to
2: constantly hire and train.
1: Right. And, you know, when someone who's been there for 15 years leaves, that's a wealth of knowledge that is left. And if you can do anything to help prevent that, that goes a long way. So people are valuing that in their employers. And I think that's just kind of an understood situation now.
2: Excellent. And also, I think you had some resources around the breathing. Can you tell me about that?
1: Yeah. So as I mentioned, in mindfulness, there's lots of techniques for mindfulness. The thing with it is there isn't one thing that works for everybody. So I think initially mindfulness

0: it does focus a lot on breathing exercises. And there are some breathing exercises that are 3 to 5 minutes. And those, for some people, don't work. Like I said, for myself, I feel like I can't breathe when I do those. But a quick one, like the breathing box.
1: I'm holding a breathing box, by the way.
0: Yes, yes. That was created by our department. So for those that can't see it, obviously, you breathe in for 4 seconds slowly. You breathe out for 4 seconds slowly. And then you do it again. And you do it as many times as you need to. The caution is that the first time you start using that method, you could feel a little lightheaded because you're really focusing on your breath. But that is a great breathing tool in a high stress moment. Like if you just need to come down and calm your nerves quickly, just a nice, slow, deep breath a few times really go a long way in kind of resetting your system. So that's a great breathing tool. But not everyone likes the breathing exercises,
1: right? I kind of liked that. I just did it.
0: Yeah, the quick one's great. I love the quick one. It's very effective. And like you don't need the image in front of you. You just need to hold it for 4 seconds as you breathe in and out and mm-hmm. repeat it. But for longer meditations, if breathing is not something you're into, there's other options for music meditations, which I actually found very interesting. You know, you could take a song you've heard 1,000 times, but focus on a part of it you haven't noticed before. So maybe that's the first time you're really hearing the bass and just like, oh my gosh, or that background vocal that you've never noticed before. Focusing on that. And it's, again, mindfulness is being present in the moment. So whatever you can do to be present in that moment is going to help you.
1: Mm-hmm.
0: Some people like to focus on nature. So nature walks and just noticing.
1: I love nature walks.
0: Yeah, the beauty around you. I mean, I don't know how many times I walk the dog and I'm thinking about all the other things I have to do. Mm. But if I just stop and I'm like,
1: listen to the birds,
0: yeah, the birds,
1: listen to the wind.
0: The clouds are gorgeous. Look at those flowers I hadn't noticed. What flowers making that smell? Like all these things just keep us grounded in the moment. And then there's also a body scan that you can just go through stages of your body, basically from the feet, from your feet to your head, and notice what you're feeling in your body. Is it tension? Does it feel relaxed? Is it sore? Again, focus on that present moment and what you're thinking about. And those are just ways to kind of bring you back to not think about all the other things. Super small things you can do to start mindfulness. Think about something super simple. So when you wash your hands, what's the water feel like? What's the temperature?
1: Hmm.
0: Is it hot? Is it cold? Is it too hot? And we're just rushing through it. Notice small things that just can get your mind kind of focused on something.
1: Mm-hmm.
0: You know, the first time I tried to do mindfulness, I chose that I was going to focus on shampooing my hair. I got about 10 seconds in before I was distracted, right? And that's okay, right? We're human. Distraction happens. That's the way our brains work. So it's a constant practice to kind of bring it back.
1: I love that it's a constant practice that you can kind of weave in throughout your day at all these different moments. And it doesn't have to be like this overwhelming thing. It's just little bits, you know, here and there throughout the day.
0: Yeah. And if you find something that works for you that you're going to do every day, that's fantastic. And you don't have to do it for 5 minutes, 30 seconds.
1: Yep.
0: That's, you know, progress, not perfection.
1: Yep. I have a really close friend who, struggled, you know, with some alcohol issues some years ago and went through some amazing programming and did AA and came away with all these tools that I'm kind of jealous of.
0: Yeah.
1: I'm like, not that I wish I had that issue, but, you know, he now incorporates a lot of gratitude practice throughout his day.
0: Mm-hmm.
1: Every time he gets up in the morning, he takes some time to kind of prepare for the day, have like wishes and hopes and like good thoughts about what he wants that day to look like. You know, he'll pray throughout the day. He exercises every day. He journals.
0: Yep.
1: And, you know, so he's found this really great just set of practices that are easy, that really work for him to kind of manage stress and focus on all of the good blessings in his life. And it's just amazing how life changing those simple things can be.
0: Yeah. And gratitude is a topic in our workbook and our program. And so gratitude, compassion, including self-compassion, awareness that other people are going through the same things we are, and we're all trying to just survive, and just different ways to work all these thoughts in every day.
1: Yeah.
0: I think, you know, there's things in the program that don't really work for me. Like I'm not going to journal.
1: Yep.
0: I might journal with photos, but I'm not going to journal I'm not going to write things down.
1: Mm-hmm.
0: But what I try to do every day is read a book. I try to sit down with my book, not an audiobook, because then I'm going to do 500 other things. But I make myself sit and read every day. And that's my time to just
1: decompress,
0: bring myself into one thing. And my mind does wander sometimes. I'm human, right? Mm-hmm. But mm-hmm. bring myself back into the story and take that time yeah. every day, even if it's just one chapter.
1: I love that it's not a one size fits all. And again, yeah. bringing this back to the way that we work with our clients, we have clients from all different walks of life, mm-hmm. from all different net worths, with different personalities. Some of them are very nervous about the market. Some of them are very comfortable with riding through the volatility. Yeah. And they want different things, and they need their money to do different things for yes. them. And so, you know, meeting each client where they're at and then putting together a customized plan for them with the kinds of investments that really resonate with them, that are going to really help them get where they want to go. Yes. There's so many parallels there.
0: Yes.
1: And, you know, and when I think about helping my clients do better money habits, you know, some of them are going to do a really good job with a budgeting app. Mm-hmm. Others, you

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0: I often will kind of tell my clients that the financial advisor is kind of like a general practitioner where we can look at all of the different pieces, and we might not be able to build an estate plan or draft your will. Right. Might not be able to file your taxes for you, but we know enough about all these different areas that when we look at your picture, when we put a plan together for you, we can then figure out, okay, you know, here's the things that I can help you with, and you need to do this, this, and this to get to this goal, but also, you know, referring them to other experts that can kind of help them with those other pieces. And there's so many elements as well about, you know, for example, you go to the doctors to do an annual physical every year, and you should also go meet with your financial professional and do an annual financial review to catch small problems before they become major ones.
1: Right.
0: To figure out, well, is there something that you're doing that's not healthy for you, for your physical well-being, your mental well-being, or your financial well-being?
1: Right. Which will affect your mental well-being for sure. They're very closely tied in.
0: And then I think about some of the things we were talking about regarding daily exercise. Again, just thinking about the value of a little bit of walking or running every day and how that compounds and really will determine your health years down the road. Same thing with little financial habits. If you are saving a little bit every single month and then increasing that gradually over time, that's going to create major long-term results in terms of how much you have in your savings.
1: Right. For sure.
0: So many parallels.
1: It is.
0: Another thing I was thinking too, when you were talking about your garden and nutrition and vegetables, you know, thinking about how that kind of ties back to, you know, tracking your spending or, you know, your budgeting. Like there's just so many little things that if you keep track of one little piece at a time, you know, it adds up.
1: Yeah, for sure.
0: Wonderful. So we dug in a little bit on some of those mindfulness practices. We mentioned gratitude. Are there a handful of different kind of topics within the mindfulness that you focus on?
1: I think we just have a couple in the workbook and the videos, but obviously mindful of where you go on the internet. But there's tons of mindfulness videos that people can do daily for mindfulness practice. And, you know, one of the ones was the gratitude walk, which is part of the nature walk too, like just the things you're grateful for. And I love being outside. I love the birds, and I love the trees, and I love clouds are fascinating to me. So just being grateful that I get to see those things every day, like that's a simple thing, but like we're here to live in this beautiful area and it's nice to be grateful for that. But other little things, it doesn't have to be big dramatic things that you're grateful for, right?
0: Like I'm constantly telling my kids this, like when they're bored, when they're annoyed that our house isn't bigger or that they can't do more fun stuff today or whatever it is. I'm like, you weren't thinking about all of the amazing things you've already done this summer and how fortunate you are that you're healthy, that you have strong legs that can get you around the neighborhood.
1: Yeah, no, I think it's important. And I, you know, we, like I said, we tend to focus on the past and future and not in that present moment. And that's
0: and the things we don't have and the things we aren't doing well.
1: But, you know, I'm very fortunate and grateful that I have the space to do a garden. Like not everybody does. And I'm really grateful that I do. And I appreciate that every time I go out there and weed it even. Though weeding is no fun, but
0: But it's also kind of therapeutic, kind of like washing dishes. It's anything that can let you kind of not think about, zone out. Hiking does that for me too, and it's free. You know, again, thinking about budgeting and doing things that are good and fun and enjoyable and which can help you with your gratitude and your well-being, but which don't cost $1 million. Like there's just so much of that you can do just being outside. And it's in our society, it is so easy to compare ourselves to other people and to see their glamorous vacations that they're posting about on Instagram and to look at their lives, which, you know, are always presented as being perfect on social media and to want all those things that we don't feel we have. But if you can just

0: check out and stop doing that and just right. find those little joyful things that you enjoy every day.
1: Right. Because you know, the perfect vacations, there's other things going on for them too. And sure. people just keep that stuff private, which is fine. But comparing can be problematic. So just to be grateful for what you have and your moment and little things every day is fantastic. Mm-hmm.
0: Yeah.
1: Yeah.
0: So have you heard, some success stories from the organizations you've gone into? Have they enjoyed the programming that you've been doing?
1: Yeah. So we're still compiling all of our data.
0: Okay.
1: We do assessments. Part of our mindfulness program, participants do a pre-program assessment around their mindfulness. They do a post-program assessment around their mindfulness. And then we ask them to do it again in 90 days.
0: Mm.
1: The hope is that they've sustained some mindfulness practice and not kind of dropped off completely. So we're still getting all of that data in. But the text that people are putting in is like, it was a great program. They had no idea how involved mindfulness really was.
0: Mm-hmm.
1: They've gotten some really great tips to manage daily stress. They realize they're not alone in what they're feeling. Which
0: that's a big one.
1: That's a huge one, right? Like you're feeling a certain way. A lot of other people probably are too. And they're just appreciative of the videos that we have. They're professionally done and it's a great narrator doing them. The workbook is fantastic, very professionally done.
0: Oh, tell me about the workbook.
1: Yeah, so that was created by our content manager in our department. Again, it's 62 pages, full color workbook. They can write in it. It's theirs to keep.
0: Each person gets one?
1: Each participant gets a workbook to have. They get access to the videos to watch as much as they want to. And it's just a great tool because then they can go back in 6 months, maybe they've dropped off mindfulness completely, right? We're human. It happens. In 6 months, maybe they want to pick it back up. They've got this workbook with all the stuff they learned that they can look at again and start again. Yep. So
0: I want a workbook.
1: I might get you one.
0: Okay. So it's been a really positive thing so far.
1: It has. Yeah. So the program was launched a few years ago and then we've changed it a little bit and this relaunch has gone very well, very successful. And I really want to get into the meat of the data, but the feedback so far has been fabulous. So we're excited.
0: So now if an organization has had you do some programming, is it just a temporary contract, if you will? Like, do they have you for a year and then they never see you again? Or can they have you every year come back and do new things? Or?
1: Yeah. So every year that they are a member of the program, they get access to the program that we offer. So again, that assessment is the one thing that we ask them to do, just so we can see where they're at. And then they have access to whatever they want access to. So if they're not feeling the stuff we're doing this year, that's okay. They still have access to me as an advisor to help them with wellness initiatives. And they can do all the programs that they want to do. So it's not all or nothing. It's kind of whatever works for them.
0: Wow. And I'm guessing you might come out with some new programming too as time goes on?
1: Yes. Yeah. So the hope is in my conversations with work sites that I hear what the issues are. That's why we brought Mindful to Mindful back.
0: Yeah.
1: Stress was huge. And we have this program that we developed and owned. So we brought it back. And then with Right This Way, having been missing for a couple of years, we brought Worldwide Wellness so that we can kind of bring back that fun competitive thing.
0: Mm-hmm.
1: And we're always willing to try new things and do what people want us to do. We're trying to, you know, fill a need for them. So we're open to suggestions.
0: That's awesome. Wow. Well, I'm just looking at my list here. I had a little list that I drew up before the show today to make sure I wouldn't miss anything important that we wanted to cover. So a couple more parallels I might draw here before we wrap up the hour. Again, you know, just those little healthful things you can do. Drinking enough water every day. It's just, you know, a little health tip we all forget. I'm sure that if I drank more water in the morning, I would have fewer wrinkles and more energy.
1: I'm terrible at water, I'll admit it.
0: It's such a big thing. I'm constantly telling my kids to do it and forgetting to do it myself. But, you know, again, just a great tip for overall well-being. And it's also something that you can do to practice mindfulness if you are sitting at your desk and you get up to walk across the lobby and go to the break room to get a water and stay hydrated. That's time that you're taking away from the stress of whatever task you are working on, and time that you can focus on breathing and just kind of being in the moment.
1: Yep.
0: Every little opportunity throughout the day can be a chance to kind of...
1: Right. Go get that bottled water and think about one thing you're grateful for on the way there and back. Right.
0: Mm-hmm.
1: It's just those little things build over time.
0: Yeah. Another one I was thinking about is sleep. Sleep is just such a huge component to overall health and well-being. And I know that if I don't sleep well,

0: That's going to impact my ability to focus well during the day and really be engaged with my clients and really be sharp in terms of the work that I'm trying to get done. It impacts everything. And sometimes, you know, stress can be one of the reasons that we don't get mm-hmm. enough sleep or being on screens too late at night. So trying to focus on habits that will get you better rest. And I'm guessing that a mindfulness practice at night is one of those things. Would you agree?
1: So overall, mindfulness helps with better sleep outcomes. It helps with the stress, anxiety, sleep, communication with others. I mean, there's just a whole host of things that mindfulness help with, but there are certainly some specific mindfulness tools that people could look up for nighttime. I know some people do that body scan at night when they lay in bed. That's when they kind of let their body relax and they just take a few minutes to kind of start at their feet and see where's the stress, or does everything feel great? And that's awesome. But just bringing yourself into your body for a moment, or your emotions, an awareness of what your emotion is in that moment. Maybe think about why instead of thinking about all the things you have to do tomorrow.
0: Yeah.
1: Get your body calm and then you'll have a more restful sleep, hopefully.
0: Yeah, well, I also know that I feel more rested, less stressed, and more able to sleep when I've done things throughout the day that are getting me towards my goals. Yes. So if, you know, I have made a list and I've crossed off my tasks off the list, and then I look at the list and I see what I've completed, that right there can be enough to say, okay, now I can check out and I can be present and I can go get some rest. So many little habits. Same thing with finances. You know, make a list of your goals. Make a list of the areas in which you want to improve and get healthier, and then seek out someone who can be a guide for you, just like you are a coach and you're a support for the people in the community taking advantage of this program. 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
3: From ABC News, I'm Mike Dubosky. The war in Iran has driven up fuel prices for most of this year, as the Strait of Hormuz, a critical waterway for oil transport, has been effectively shut down amid the fighting. And now, one of the workarounds for that closure, an east-to-west pipeline in Saudi Arabia, is also now off the table. ABC's Lama Hassan.
4: Saudi Arabia has shut a major pipeline which links the Gulf to the Red Sea. The Saudis believe multiple drone attacks launched from inside Iraq damaged the pipeline. Iraq has condemned the attacks and no one has claimed responsibility yet. Saudi saying right now the kingdom will not retaliate.
3: President Trump has said the Houthis are probably responsible for that attack, though two U.S. officials confirmed to ABC the Trump administration is not currently planning to launch direct military attacks against that Iran-backed group. The president himself is in Ireland today, meeting with top leaders there and attending a golf tournament. Earlier today, he was asked about Irish reunification, saying he would love to see it.
5: It's going to happen eventually.
6: Mr. President,
5: you know what? Well, look, it's going to happen eventually. It will happen now.
3: Educator Annette Mulville was already protesting the president's visit and had this to say about the comment.
7: I don't think it's his place to do something, to say something as contentious as that. So it wasn't wise on his part to make that comment. But sure, you know, he doesn't really know what he's talking about most of the time anyway.
3: British Prime Minister Andy Burnham has said a referendum on Northern Ireland leaving the UK is off the table. Reunification is a lightning rod issue in Ireland, having led to violent clashes known as the Troubles through much of the back half of the 20th century before the Good Friday Agreement was signed in 1998. New eyewitness accounts from that Amazon cargo jet crash in Miami. U.S. Customs and Border Patrol Officer Patrick Rye was one of the first on the scene.
8: When I responded, it's carnage.
3: Five people were killed in that crash. You're listening to ABC News.
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3: The Centers for Disease Control has declared that cyclosporiasis outbreak over. After thousands were sickened across the country, several hundred were hospitalized, and two people died. ABC News medical contributor Dr. Alok Patel says cases stretched back to mid-July.
11: Now, summertime is usually when foodborne illnesses do tend to go on the rise, but even though this outbreak is over, it's still a good reminder for people to continue to wash hands, make sure that fruits and vegetables are washed, and when in doubt, to cook your foods.
3: The outbreak was linked to contaminated lettuce from Taylor Farms. That outbreak was believed to be the nation's largest

0: largest ever tied to the parasite known as Cyclospora. A severe drought in the western part of the country is having a big impact on the nation's beer industry.
1: The severe drought out west is hurting the brewing industry when it comes to the growing of raw materials used in beer production.
2: That pint of beer that you have in front of you, you're really looking at liquid agriculture.
1: Assistant professor of fermentation science at Colorado State University, Charlie Hoxmeyer.
2: Extreme drought, rising temperatures don't just reduce crop yields, they affect the grain chemistry.
1: And that affects the beer you drink.
2: This is not just the flavor, the aroma, how you expect something to taste, but also the cost for us to make it.
1: Stephen Kaufman, ABC News.
0: Today, dangerously high temperatures are expected from Orlando to Oklahoma City. Multiple daily record highs are possible across much of Texas. I'm Mike Dubusky, ABC News.
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11: 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Thanks for joining me today. I'm Eric G. We got a great show. If you remember, Jesus, maybe been a year. One of my favorite professionals in our industry out there, architect Emily Mottram. Welcome back to Around the House, my friend.
12: Thank you for having me. It's always such a pleasure, this get together, and I enjoy every second of it. And I think, why don't we do this more often? But life gets in the way. It's busy.
11: It does. Even though you don't live next to this town, it's like the tale of two Portlands. I'm in Portland, absolutely, Oregon. You're in Maine. I always love chatting with you because the projects you do out there sometimes are so different than what we do out here. But there's always these similarities of what should be going on, and the same rules apply. And I love what you've been doing with your team with building smart structures out there. They're going to withstand the test of time instead of, well, some of the stuff we're seeing even going up in some of the new homes we're seeing today.
12: Oh, for sure. Millie, we could get on that soapbox for a long time. Yeah, Portland, Maine and Portland, Oregon are two really different climate areas, but physics is physics. And that's the thing that we aren't applying to our buildings. That's the part where people are putting things together the same way they've always done it for 25 years. But inherently, the materials that we build with now are different. How we address it is different. And so the things that are the same that we teach across the country and everywhere else are control layers and understanding what our buildings are doing, right? And I think that, especially where you are, where you're seeing a lot more, knock on wood, we haven't had it too much yet, but you're starting to see a lot more of this wildfire stuff coming across the West Coast, And

0: And you look at resilient buildings and you say, hey, the passive houses, those are the ones that are surviving some of these fires. Maybe there's something to be said about what all these people are talking about when we talk about the physics of buildings and how air moves through buildings or doesn't, how we treat these structures, how we make sure they resist water, et cetera. And that we now need to think about the way buildings are built, not because we are out here trying to make things way more complicated than they used to be, but because they are more complicated than they used to be. And so how we do it is so critically important. And so it's been really fun through my career to talk to different people in different areas of the country and just say, what are the things that are the same that we want to do? All four of those control layers, air, water, vapor, and thermal. And then what's different? What's unique to you? You get so much more rain. I get so much more snow. What's different in our areas? And so it's always fun to kind of catch up and say, what's happening on your coast?
1: Exactly. It's funny. And it's sad at the same time because my buddy, David Applebaum, architect of the stars down in LA, he had this beautiful home, which was a double wide in the Tahitian Terrace there that looked down on the Pacific. It was one of those vintage mobile home communities that were the cool ones where Barbara from Shark Tank lived. And these were $1 million double wides. Let's be honest. It's what it was. He did a remodel on that thing. It was stunningly gorgeous. He followed all the building codes of LA, which are a mile deep, especially when it comes to Class A fire ratings and stuff like that. So he did the Class A fire rated deck of composite. He did the everything he could on the outside. And it still didn't hold up to a wildfire that went blasting through an area that I've stood on his deck multiple times. You can see the high school over there and the mall, and there's no chance a wildfire could come through here. And I could not have been more wrong.
0: Yeah. So I love that you brought that up. Because I feel, and if you haven't had Robbie on your show yet from Denver, Colorado, he's really fantastic. Or Glenn Mathewson, who talks about code. But I love that you brought up the code because I think this is really important. Because Glenn Mathewson always talks about how the code book is just a series of recipes, right? It's a series of ingredients. And I think the part that people get wrong is none of the ingredients are inherently bad. But if you don't put them together correctly, then you have voids in your recipe. And this is something that I talk about a lot when I'm giving classes, is especially for us, we build in a cold climate. So I'll use this example, but in the energy code, it says you can do continuous R5 insulation on the outside of your building. But if you then go to the IRC, so we're talking residential, you then go to the IRC, it says condensation resistance on the outside of what's normal for us is a 2x6 wall, right? Means that I have to have R11.25, I think, on the outside, which is not R5. It's no. R11.25. So if you don't read both parts of the recipe, you do something wrong, right? And so then we're creating these risky buildings. Or we had a project and we drew where the air barrier should go, and they didn't put the air control layer in. And so then they tried to use our interior vapor control membrane to kind of create an air control layer. But when you're working on a retrofit, then you have to be so precise about everything that interrupts it. And so we put it on the drawings and said, here's the easiest place to put it. And they didn't do that at the time. And so then they had to work through the sequencing of all the other stuff. And it's like, okay, the things that are critical important are, what are all the parts of the recipe? Got it. Mm-hmm. Have all the components. And now how do I put it together? So for people who like to bake or whatever, so I make cheesecake for my husband. If the ingredients aren't room temperature, it doesn't work as well, right? So you have to put the eggs and the cream cheese and all that stuff out. So when you're thinking about it in a recipe format, because I thought when Glenn described it that way, that was a really easy way for people to kind of understand, is you need to know which steps to do the things in the recipe in, and you need to make sure that all of the things that you have work. Nobody's trying to put tape on the outside of your building for your air control layer when it's pouring down raining, right? Like, but they do, right? And then they go back to the tape manufacturer and they say, it needs to be sticky and I need to be able to put it on in the rain when it's 20 degrees outside. The tape manufacturer is going, am I Wonder Woman? I don't know how to make that work.
1: How do we do these physics? Yeah.
0: Yeah.
1: I tell you what, okay, now here's my soapbox, and this is crazy.

0: I drive around and I'll see a new house being constructed. And I literally am driving by and go, oh, dear Lord, they missed flashing day. Or, and I beat up on one builder here that builds these multi-million dollar homes around the area. Legendary builder. Big name, big everything. And I see three different brands of off-brand Tyvek wrapped around it. There isn't a roll of seam tape on the entire 4,000 square foot building. They haven't flashed anything underneath the Tyvek-esque products. It's all flashed to the Tyvek, and it's all blown around in the wind with a 3-mile-an-hour wind, and it's barely stapled up there. And then I drive by the Habitat for Humanity project that is 6 or 8 blocks away, pretty close. And I see a liquidified membrane and over the entire outside of the structure. And I can see that they planned for this. And I'm like, wow, the $400,000 low income house is so way better built than that $3 million house down the street. And it drives me nuts.
1: That drives me nuts too, because I love that soapbox. You know, when you get into this industry, the more you learn, the more you drive around and go, oh, well, I wouldn't have done that, or you shouldn't do that, or oh, did anybody think about this? And it's so, so frustrating. And I love that you brought this up. I don't know when the episode's coming out, but it is actually International Flashing Day today. I love that you brought that up. Shout out to our friend Aaron Jones in Canada who started that, because flashing is such a huge issue. And he's like, let's just bring awareness to people that they should probably flash things. Let's start there. That's moving, but it's so frustrating to drive around and be like, that's such a major miss on this part. And it's for the people who could afford to have done better.
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0: Show with Eric G. We have been talking with architect and educator Emily Mottram. Let's get back to talking about building science and how you can build a better home.
1: For the people who could afford to have done better, and we do some self-help home ownership programs as well. And this is something that I talk about a lot in those, which is everyone just, oh, you're just making it more complicated and you're making it more expensive or whatever. But your point about Habitat for Humanity and the point about our self-help home ownership stuff is we're working with homeowners, or our friend Matt Bloomquist out in Taylorville, Illinois, who's doing it with high school students. He built a version of one of my plan sets with his high school students, and they wanted to compete to get it as well done as the contractor here who built it, right? So they were on top of putting it. Their air control membrane was pristine. It was perfect. It was taped. It was just a little bit of extra thought. And then he has these kids for until they get from the high school to the job site. He's got them for 2 hours a day, right? So they took 8 hours a day to get all this stuff done. And sure, it takes them 2 years to build a house because you're working in 2 hour increments. Mm-hmm. But if you can sequence it properly, you can do things that make it easier. Like I said to someone once, I'm not a big fan of airtight drywall because I think people put holes in their drywall every time they hang a TV or put in a light fixture or do whatever. So it's like, yep, it's not really a thing in my mind, but it's a strategy that you can use. Mm-hmm. And I'm like, if you put all the sheetrock up on the ceiling before you build your interior walls, it makes it a much more airtight assembly. And someone was just like, mind blown, right? Like, yeah. Yes, I understand that means the sheetrocker probably has to come back twice. I get that. But usually they won't complain because guess what? The sheetrocker is happier to do. Throw it up across one stretch. He's not cutting it around the walls and all the complicated stuff, right? He's rolling it out one flat section at a time. You come in, you bang it out in a day, and you leave. Guess what people like to do? They like to do things that are easy.
2: Industry has been doing this for 50 years, people. This isn't something crazy. It's smart.
1: Exactly. It's smart. And I think that's the smart building is maybe the thing that we're missing, which is who's the one person that's in charge of sequencing? And this is the thing. So we're talking residential, right? I do a lot of residential construction. Yeah. Who's the one person on the project site who's responsible for the sequencing? That's the guy or gal who should know when everybody's coming in, when certain things need to happen, how to adjust the schedule to make it easy. Not necessarily, and like time is money, yes. However, and risk management and long-term success of our buildings and resiliency in, we talked wildfires, like resiliency in wildfire communities is so valuable. And the people who are doing it and doing it well aren't always the people who have loads of money, right? They're the people who care. They're your Habitats for Humanities. They're your self-help home ownership programs. They're the people who have less than a mill to put into, you know, a

0: project and they want to put it. And then there are shout out to all the builders out there who really do care, who are putting that guy up. I think, I don't remember if it was Jake Bruton or who it was who said, there's one person on our crew who's the air sealing person, right? And they go around after every trade is here and make sure they didn't put holes in something, that they sealed whatever. Because they did. Because we all know they did. And exactly. If you don't have a project manager, those are the things that get missed, right? If you subcontract out every trade, each individual trade is good at the trade that they're good at.
1: Yep.
0: But they don't often think across trades. How is the thing that I did going to affect the other things in the project? You have to have a person who's part of the project who has thought through those things. And when you're trying to save your 20 or 23% on your project, because that seems like an astronomical number, what you're giving up on is that person. That person who knows how to sequence all of the things correctly and smoothly through the course of the project. And so I think that's the value that people are kind of missing.
1: Well, it's interesting. Major national home builders, and I'll say they're in the top three. I'm not going to throw these guys under the bus because they did take care of stuff. But my girlfriend's son, awesome kid, getting married next year, bought a new house. It was sheetrocked already when he bought it. And I went, cool, I'm going to do the inspection. And I tell you what, I was their worst nightmare, but the stuff that I caught was amazing. Building code to me is when I was in high school, if I messed up on a grade, I got the D-, and I'm like, I passed. That was I hated that class. I hated that teacher, and my mom's going to make me take it again, but at least I passed. Long story short, that's what that building code is. And the stuff that these guys were trying to do, great example. They put in a high efficiency gas furnace with AC. They put it into a closet that is fully sealed up within the building envelope, but it's in the garage. So there's an exterior door, little closet in there, which I thought was kind of cool. So I wasn't getting anything out of the garage, but they ran the condensate line all the way up through with Tygon tubing up across into the drain for the washing machine on the second floor. Well, that condensate pump has to pump through that plastic tubing that's going to get all nasty through the interior wall cavity, up through the floor joist system and up there. And when I was there, I'm like, hey, there's water here that's not getting pumped. And they figured out, they're like, oh my gosh, well, it's plugged. I'm like, don't you dare snake that. I go running out through the side of the house. And they did, but who in their right mind would have put that up, just plastic, flexible, clear plastic tubing up through the interior wall cavity? That is asking for one drywaller nail to go through, or somebody's putting, and now you got a water leak inside the building structure that's going to just be a demon inside that house.
0: Yeah. No, we had not the same problem, but it made me think of this. So we had a project, and so we're in Maine, and Maine is like vacation land. So not everybody lives here year round. So we had a project and we built a attached garage, and there's like a room over the garage. They're here a lot in the summertime. It's on a lake, beautiful property, but it's also close to skiing. So they do come up in the wintertime. As I mentioned, I work in a cold climate. We get snow. Well, in order to do this, they had to make a secondary connection to the septic, right? Yep. Except for that had to go under the driveway. And so we have three problems that are happening here. The first problem is anything under the driveway gets plowed. So it's actually colder. The snow insulates the ground. So if it's under a place that has snow on it, it's going to stay warmer. Second problem was there's a giant boulder in the middle of the driveway. So it didn't get buried quite far enough, right? So, okay, that's the second problem they did. As low as they could, they threw some insulation over it. They're thinking, okay, that's going to be good. And the third problem is these people aren't year-round residents. So they're not using the septic frequently enough for it to stay warm for the anaerobic process so that it doesn't freeze or back up. So first winter, frozen pipe, backed up septic in the house. And it was like all of these things had to happen consecutively, right? If they lived here year round, probably wouldn't have been a problem. If it wasn't under the driveway, probably wouldn't have been a problem. If it was, or they didn't come up in the wintertime, right? Nobody was using it. Or if there wasn't a boulder in the middle and it was able to be lowered far enough that it was like down a little bit farther under the frost line, because you have to go deeper under the compacted areas that are under the driveway. So should have been fine in every other scenario, but

0: all three of these things had to happen at the same time, and then it was a problem, right? And so it was, oh, yeah, should we have caught it? I don't know. We weren't doing construction administration. So this is my bit here, too, is like every contractor should have a PM who's doing sequencing.
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0: Back to the Around the House show with Eric G. We have been talking with architect and educator Emily Mottram. Let's get back to talking about building science and how you can build a better home.
1: During the construction process, we're not just there to make sure that the tile we picked was installed correctly, although we do that. We're there to also answer your questions, because a lot of times homeowners don't feel confident enough that they know the answer. And guess what? You shouldn't have to. We've been doing this for 20 plus years. We know what to look for. You don't know what to look for. It looks great, right?
2: So. Absolutely. Yeah, it's crazy. And I think there's going to be a big shock now because, for instance, here in Oregon, where I am, we are just getting ready to start introducing that exterior building insulation on the outside of the sheathing, shall we say. So I am waiting for this to roll in and the panic is going to set in. Literally, I can't go around town today and pick up a 4x8 sheet of Rockwool any place without having to order it. It's not on the shelves anywhere. And I'm like, this is going to get clicked on and we're going to see a panic from the building community in the Pacific Northwest of, one, not understanding systems, and two, even getting the materials to the job site is going to be interesting. And I know it's coming. I think they know it's coming. We're ready for it in a way. We need to be doing this. But at the same time, I'm like, oh my gosh, it's going to be that learning curve all over again.
1: Yeah, it's good building practice to do it if you do it correctly. It's good building practice when you know how to get it right. So be forewarned, you're going to have to order it far enough in advance. I know during the 2020, 2021 era, there was a time where we couldn't get it either, right? So just product unavailability is a real thing. So what do you go to? And I'm glad you brought this up, because they're not one-for-one swaps. So you can't just, especially for you guys in Oregon, they're probably making you put on Class A. So you mentioned Rockwool, because that's doesn't burn, made out of stone, right? So it's like a Class easy. A fire. Yep.
2: Easy Class A.
1: That's easy. But what happens when you can't get it? What's your next Class A? What's it made out of? How do you treat it? How do you attach it? Is your WRB on the inside or the outside of said insulation, right? What are you covering it with? How heavy is the material, right? Because some of them are going to, depending on the thickness of the insulation that you're putting on the outside, some of them can be pretty heavy or pretty thick, right? So if you're putting on something that's thicker, what kind of tools and equipment do you need, and how many bumps and jogs, right? Every time you have a bump and a jog in a structure, it makes it that much more complicated to get it in there and installed. Mm-hmm. And the details that you need to pay attention to is every single transition or penetration, right? Where it transitions from the foundation to the wall. What happens to that insulation? How close is it to the ground? What does it cover it? Does it not cover it? And you got a window in here. Okay. I got my window. Where's the window installed?
2: Has to be ordered completely different or framed completely different. I mean, it's cascading of effect. And I'm loving how you're seeing new companies bringing out new products out there. That's fun. I mean, you're seeing 2x6 studs now that have a thermal break in them that they're machining. I saw that online. I thought that was kind of cool. There's all these new things that are coming out, which to me is exciting. But we're having a hard time in the Pacific Northwest with flashing.
1: Right. You and I, we actually met for the first time, I think, at the International Builder Show, right? So for anybody who hasn't been to the International Builder Show, it's thousands and thousands of square feet of materials. Mm-hmm. And they're coming out with new materials and the manufacturers are all like, we're hearing what you're saying and you want all these extra things and we're going to do that. Except for, we don't know how to do the basic things well. Right? Like you said, we don't know how to do the flashing correctly. And yes, we need new materials, but every time you drop a new material on the market, it does something different, right? Like I'll give an example, a zip system, right? Yep. That was revolutionary when people put it out, right? They don't have to staple up the Tyvek anymore, but you already talked about it. They had a whole however many square foot building, not a single piece of zip tape on it, right? Like you have to tape the seams. It's not just put it up because it's structural plywood, right? Now it's doing two different things. And then you have to think about, okay, we went from using boards or plywood to using something that's OSB. So have you thought about what's going to happen with this material? And it's not a one-for-one swap. And it's not inherently good or bad. It's just different. So now it's like, okay, we got this new material out and it's going to do this thing. How do we do it? And I think, I don't know, somebody had posted about the T-studs, which was another one of those kind of like thermally broken, has dowels in it. Okay. You think inherently in your brain, you're like, cool, it's just a stud system. Except for what happens when you get to every penetration, right? There's not a whole section of wood there, right? So it's just a, like another thought process. How do I attach this to the things that are slightly different now? I love
2: engineering different on that stuff because it's not one solid piece of 2x6. It's two by threes that have a space between them or whatever that's been cut down.
1: Yeah, or I don't know if you have a lot of seismic activity in that you have to, but that's another thing is this one thing that actually like this can be completely different right now if we're talking about seismic. And sure, vertical gravity loads, great. But are all of the other lateral loads and shear and everything, is that the same, right? So now we have to think about that, because is this thing going to work? Like another example, I'm using Zip because everybody's super familiar with it. Not trying to be product specific, but like Zip Arc, right? Common. Yeah. People come to it. Like that to the sheathing, and it separated it by rigid insulation. So then the structural engineer is like, oh, if we're going to do that, right? So now we've got different nailing patterns or whatever. And so like just changing with these new materials is like, we have to think about it on so many different levels, and both vertically, three-dimensionally, how's this building going to change when we add a new material? Because unfortunately, I feel like the building industry often does one-for-one swaps for materials that are not one-for-one.
2: Well, think about it. If you're working around a garage door, you got a sheer nailing pattern around that. And now I've got my Zip panel that I got to put 42 holes in for nails to follow the nailing pattern to meet seismic around the garage door header. And then it's like, okay, well, now you're probably smart to just do a liquid membrane over the top of that. Should you have just done a liquid membrane anyway and just not done it? Because you're paying, at least out here, probably 30% more for the Zip system. Well, I still got to treat it because I just shot a bunch of million holes in it.
1: Exactly.
2: It's crazy. I see this with all our new construction homes around here, whether it's the framing contractor or the siding of the window people. But I just see them poorly putting up house wrap and then flashing to it. And to me, doing the remodels that I've done over the years, I can't tell you how many times that I've seen cedar that's chewed up house wrap when I go to pull the cedar shingles off, and the house wrap is shredded up into fine pieces. And I'm wondering, should we be flashing to this when we've got this great wood behind it? And these systems are great, but we kind of have to follow the process. And I think we're missing that in a lot of construction areas out there.
1: Yeah. And I think we're missing the point in so many ways, right? As like flashing and have it lapped in the right direction, be the water drop. Where's it going to go? Right. And so you're attached to this. You got your house wrap and it's stapled up, and we've done a water test on it. Right. But it's been flapping in the wind. And so now it's not just that staple, right? It's got a hole around the staple. Right. So we've got the water. It's going to go to the path of least resistance. It's going to leak through that staple. And maybe it's an issue. Maybe it's not an issue. We've been talking about this a lot lately in our market. We put rain screens on the outside of everything. Right? Because if we can keep the bulk water from rain and snow events off of the house wrap, then we give it a little bit more of an ability to dry before that becomes a massive issue. But like you said, oh, so I'm going to put cedar shingles on it. Well, they're not putting cedar shingles over 3/4 inch strapping, because then you get a double strap and it gets complicated. That gets expensive, right? They're putting it straight on.
2: Yep.
1: Well, when you put it straight on, now you have 45 holes per linear foot. We are lucky if we've got some kind of hydro gap or cedar breather or something else that at least lets the bulk water sort of trickle out behind it. Right? We're not doing that. And so we're taking things that are reservoir cladding, right? They absorb all that water, and we're just telling it when the sun shines on it, and it can be absolutely cold. You get plenty of rain in your environment. It'd be cold outside, it rained, and you're just jamming that straight into the building, right? So not only have we not flashed it and there's nowhere for that water to go, we've now created a whole other ecosystem issue. And what people are like, well, we've been doing that forever. Yes, but we didn't used to have a lot of insulation in our building.
0: We will be right back with more from Emily Mottram after these important messages from our sponsors. Around the House, we'll be right back.
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0: Welcome back to the Around the House Show with Eric G. We have been talking with architect and educator Emily Mottram. Let's get back to talking about building science and how you can build a better home.
1: Is the $80,000 that we're going to add to the price of the house, when is that going to actually come out the backside and be a benefit?
2: And there are things that I think that we should do inherently across the board. We put ERV, ventilation in all of our houses, no matter 100%. What the blower door. Your health is critically important. But as far as us as a building as a whole, yep. I went to this great event. It was called Scale Up Carbon Down. That's put on by Geologic here in Maine. So for anybody who's listening on my coast, fantastic. There's one every year. And the speaker who started it said, I'm not going to talk doom and gloom. And then proceeded to spend the next 30 minutes doing doom and gloom. And I was like, what are the doom and gloom slides? I don't know if I can handle it. But the premise of what he was talking about is degrowth, right? Mm-hmm. Is we used to heat our houses with wood. And then we discovered coal. But we used just as much wood to create the trenches to dig the coal as we did to get to the coal. So we're now using just as much wood and we're using coal. And yes, the coal is more efficient. But then we're like, oh, coal is bad. So then we're using the coal to run the machinery so that we can frack for gas so that we can use gas. So it's better. So every time we get more efficient, we use the same amount of whatever the thing was that we were trying to get rid of to do the next efficiency thing. And there's all kinds of examples. And it's really interesting is that as we progress to try to be more efficient, are we using more resources to get to the more efficiency stuff, right? And so although we do think that it's really fantastic to do different things, and site energy is different, people are like, oh, you're just swapping gas for gas. But yes, big manufacturing facilities have higher standards for escaping it and whatever. So like there are things that we need to do. We're not saying we shouldn't be doing it. We're just saying, should we be paying attention to more of these things and what we're doing? And so there were a couple of books, but one of them is called Slow Down

0: the degrowth manifesto. What would it look like if we stopped pushing so hard on some of these things? Or how would that change? Or is our 80 in the roof really worthwhile, right? And so we talk about that with Pretty Good Houses. There's a point of diminishing return where, yes, you could do more, but is it worth it? Or like you and I talked about today with the existing houses is, does it make sense to take things off of our buildings that are working really well in the push to be more efficient? And like, I think that we would argue when something is at the end of its usable life, we should pay attention and do better things.
1: 100%.
0: However, it doesn't mean that we should just automatically go, oh my gosh, the code is so much better now, we should be doing all of these better things. The other book that I read was Garbology, which is he's like a garbage archaeologist. Mm-hmm. And like he did a core sample in the landfill and he found a hot dog bun that was still intact from 40 years before because nobody wants to smell the landfill. So they actually pack it. It's almost a time capsule. So you can't smell it. So
1: and it can't break down.
0: love for us that we want to try to make things that are biodegradable, but also a hot dog bun is like the most biodegradable thing. You threw it in your yard and we're finding it in our landfill because we have this other need. And so the most poignant thing in the whole book was if we didn't have landfills where you could just get rid of all of the things that you consume, forget it, like out of sight, out of mind, we would all actually be hoarders. And if you think of like a hoarder house, you'd be like, oh my God, I'd never be like that. But we are consumers that can get rid of the hoard. And so we don't see it anymore.
1: We have a hoard. It's just over at the landfill.
0: It's there. We don't want to smell it. So we've encapsulated it. So it's also not going to break down. Right. So it's like instead of capturing it at the source, we're trying to manage it at the end. And like
1: it's our storage unit that we're continuing to pay on that has it shoved into the corner. One last thing I wanted to mention before we talk about your book and about you is I'm not a fan of the new refrigerant and the HVAC stuff out there because I don't like the, hey, it's a flammable gas that's now inside my house going through the system. I'm not a fan of something that's almost like propane in there. I would much rather that be an inert gas, not something that is flammable, because I think that's just adding one more risk inside a house.
0: Yeah. So the other thing with changing of refrigerants, which is really challenging, is one thing that they don't talk a lot about refrigerants is leakage with refrigerants. And as people have to carry three or four different refrigerants on their truck, they don't want to do that. And they're not capturing it and they're letting it into the environment. And it's worse than it was before. We've been building refrigerators forever. And we've been trying to get people to understand package units where the thing that we're moving through the house is water. Right? How are we getting to the place where we're moving water through our buildings because that's not scary and we have packaged units that are done in the factory with massive testing so we know beforehand that they're not leaking their refrigerant into it and we've created heating systems that are dealing with it in a packaged way so that we don't have to worry about the flammable. The first thing I did when we bought this house was our house was all electric in the 70s.
1: Yep.
0: Somebody said, oh, we're getting rid of electricity because electric is expensive, right? Mm-hmm. And they put a boiler and there were gas lines running everywhere. And I was like, nope, because they had a fireplace that the gas wasn't even shut off, but the chimney was taken out. The gas pilot is still on. And I'm like, oh my gosh, gas has got to go. Idea. They've talked about for the longest time, the health impacts of cooking with gas in the houses and nobody has a range hood. And if you don't remember anything I said on this podcast with Eric, put a range hood in and vent it to the exterior.
1: Amen. There's my number one goal out there is to get people to do that. That's like the goal number of the show.
0: So we want to get rid of the things that are risky and scary. Because the other thing that you didn't mention with that is aside from it just running through your houses, a lot of those things get buried behind stuff, right?
1: Yep.
0: And all it takes is one tiny little pinhole to go through it because you hung a picture or a mirror or something in there where this gas line is, because you're supposed to be able to see them, but nobody puts them where you can see them, right? Yep. But the other thing is, as we move trying to make things more efficient, we're using less material. So those things are more likely to have flaws now than they did when it was like a however many gauge pipe you couldn't move. There's so many things that make it scarier. So I'm fine with a different type of refrigerant that is not running through my house absolutely everywhere.
1: Okay. And if we gave these HVAC companies that are manufacturing a break, instead of coming out with a new refrigerant every 2, 4, 6 years, let's see if we can get some reliability. They're spending 90% of their R&D time on the new refrigerant, not on making this one work clean, efficient, and long-lasting.
0: Yeah. So, like, we need to move forward in the world of mechanicals. We need to get to another place, for sure. And, man, we could have talked about refrigerants for the whole hour.
1: Why not? That's another deep dive. But, Emily, so you have an amazing book out there that you guys put together. You've got your studio. Let's talk about you so people can find you if they're like, oh my gosh, I want to learn more. How do they find you?
0: Yeah, sure. I'm an architect. I own an architectural practice in Maine, although we're licensed in a couple other states aside from Maine. It's called Mottram and Mains. We recently went through a merger. And so my co-author for the Pretty Good House book, Mike Mains, is now my partner in business, which is fantastic. Everyone thinks we work together anyway, so we just made it finally official. So Mottram and Mains is an architecture firm in Maine. So if you want us to design you a house, happy to do that. Then we wrote a book called The Pretty Good House. It started at a local discussion group. We made a list of things that we would do to build better houses instead of just trying to meet these crazy metrics. Thought it would just be a joke, wrote an article about it. Turns out people really responded well to the concept of Pretty Good House. In 2020, we wrote a book, and the book is written in a way that homeowners can understand the things that they're supposed to care about. It is an entry-level introduction into the things that we really should be thinking about with our homes. So it's good for professionals. It's good for homeowners. It's good we give it out to our homeowners as just research beforehand. And it's a pretty coffee table book. So it has images in it to lure you in to the book. Aside from that, you can also find me once a month, the first Thursday of every month, we do a live show on Zoom called the BS and Beer Show. Come for the beer, stay for the BS. There are lots of other groups that have popped up locally now that we can meet in person. So also check out the website to see if there's a local group in your area that meets. I think we have a group in Portland, Oregon, to be honest with you. Yep. And then I have a podcast, E3 Energy and Efficiency with Emily. I teach and train a bunch of stuff.
1: That's just your part-time stuff. So
0: that's just my part-time stuff. Just if you Google my name, I think you'll find me. Before, you'll see me with Eric out at the International Builder Show in Vegas in February.
1: Absolutely. Absolutely. Emily, my friend, so great to catch up. We got to do this more often. It's been way too long. We've both been busy, but I love your education for people out there and your knowledge and the talent and what you do out there. It's much appreciated.
0: Thank you. It's awesome to be here.
1: All right, guys. I'm Eric G. We've been catching around the house.
2: Apparently, trying to lose weight is now fascism. I'm not making this up. Thousands of socialists gathered for the annual Socialism Conference last weekend in Chicago. One of the scheduled discussions was actually called Health Fascism. He argued that the diet industry, obesity medicine, and even the standards for healthy body weight are part of what he calls body fascism. He said the diet culture teaches obedience, self-denial, and discipline. Think about that. For most of human history, self-discipline was considered a virtue. Your doctor telling you to lose weight wasn't oppressive, your bathroom scale wasn't a political enemy, and skipping the second piece of pie wasn't surrendering to fascism. We've reached a strange place when personal responsibility can be redefined as political oppression. You've been listening to The Mike Hewitt Show. Find us on Spotify, YouTube, or at themikehewittshow.com.
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1: Well, it's Good Neighbor Week in the community where our hero Chester A. Riley lives and works. So let's drop in at the high school auditorium and see what's going on at the special meeting that the Neighborhood Community Council is holding.
2: And now, ladies and gentlemen, as the crowning climax of Good Neighbor Week, your committee is pleased to present the grand award to two citizens who have been voted typical good neighbors. 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
5: From ABC News, I'm Mike Dubusky. Key routes for oil shipping across the Middle East are facing new tensions this weekend. In Yemen, the Iran-backed Houthis are moving in on the Bab al-Mandab, a vital waterway in that region, which is a key shipping route that links Asia with Europe.
6: Shipping through the strait has long been crucial for global trade. It has also been used by Saudi as a way of exporting its oil to Asia after Iran closed off the Strait of Hormuz. The Houthis insist there are no restrictions on international shipping, only on Saudi vessels.
5: ABC's Lama Hassan. And Saudi Arabia also shut down a key oil pipeline yesterday after a series of drone attacks they say originated from Iraq. For Americans, that all means prices for fuel are elevated, with diesel hitting an all-time high this week. ABC's Jacqueline Lee.
7: The price of gas up 3.9% in August. The national average per gallon of gas sitting at $4.30, jumping 18 cents in a week, according to Gas Buddy. Truck drivers hauling goods across the country, frustrated and feeling the pinch.
8: When these prices just skyrocket like this, it takes food out of the mouths of your children.
9: All they have money for is filling up, and then they have to get like cash advances and stuff for food, and it's rough. It sucks.
5: President Trump, meanwhile, is in Ireland today, meeting with top leaders there. He was met in Dublin with protests. This morning, when asked about Irish reunification, the president said he'd love to see it. The comment drawing swift rebuke from leaders there and from protesters like Taylor Raymond.
10: Him saying he wants a united Ireland, he doesn't mean migrants and women and LGBTQ+. You know, that's not what he stands for at all. So I don't think he truly wants a united Ireland. He wants his definition of the United Ireland.
5: Back in the U.S., flood watches are up for parts of West Virginia, Ohio, Kentucky, and Pennsylvania today. You're listening to ABC News.
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5: An arrest in the death of Tasia Fortune, the black woman found hanging from a tree last month in Jackson, Mississippi. Police Chief Rochelle Brackney.
12: The medical examiner's office officially classified Ms. Fortune's death as a homicide. With that determination, our investigators moved quickly. We secured 2 search warrants and an arrest warrant for Jacques Ratcliffe, also known as Jacques.
5: Brackney goes on to say Ratcliffe had an association with Fortune and that the investigation is ongoing. A new wrinkle in the Lindsay Clancy murder case, which ended in a mistrial a little over a week ago. ABC Chief Investigative Correspondent Aaron Katursky says it goes back to that one holdout juror.
13: We've had a look at some court documents that show the man who we're not naming was accused in 2021 by his wife at the time of being abusive. Now, his divorce lawyer pushed back, describing him to us as a stand-up guy. Other documents more recently recently show that at the time the man was chosen for the jury, he was facing potential eviction. Massachusetts requires jurors to disclose whether they've been sued, arrested, charged, or served with a court order, raising a question of how the juror filled out his form and whether he was qualified to serve.
5: And authorities in France are now investigating after a train derailment yesterday, which left more than 40 people injured in Normandy. Police say a piece of rail was found on the track, and they're working right now to determine whether that was placed there accidentally or maliciously. I'm Mike Dubosky, ABC News.
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18: 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I'm Eric G. Thanks for joining me today. I love talking security, whether it's a business, it's your home. Trying to keep what you own and what you love safe. And today we've got a great guest, Brandon Smith with Aura. Welcome to Around the House, brother.
19: Thanks for having me. Great to be here.
18: Man, this is great. I love talking to people about new ideas out there, better ways to keep yourself safe out there, whether you're a small business owner or a large business owner or a homeowner. And there's so many camera systems out there and stuff that you can, well, record events with, but there seems to be, especially in the Pacific Northwest where I'm at, there can be a huge gap between recording what's on your property going on and actually having somebody show up. And it looks like you guys have a good solution for that.
19: Yeah, definitely. We essentially offer an on-demand guard response for those in, whether you're a business or a residential owner, in markets across the country where maybe law enforcement stretched thin or there's legislation in place that prohibits them essentially from responding until it's verified or if there needs a certain level of verification. We started back in actually South Africa a little over 10 years ago. Very much personal protection down there, completely different environment than the US. It's very panic app driven. We have over 2 million users, 6,000 vehicles on the road. And then all those vehicles are licensed and insured guarding companies that respond on behalf, essentially, law enforcement and the residents and business owners of that market. Now, kind of moving in to the U.S., we don't really have as much as a personal protection problem, but we do have kind of what you alluded to is this fixed location, whether it's a home or business, where just law enforcement doesn't show up for a variety of different reasons. Sometimes mostly it's not their problem. It's not their fault, but there's different things in place within these cities that essentially handcuffs them on what they can and can't do. And it's funny, there's actually some cities where this actually goes down to fire. They won't even dispatch fire unless there's an actual verification that there's real smoke, real flames. So yeah, that's kind of how we fit in with the ecosystem of these cities.
18: Man, that's crazy. When I lived in Seattle, I pulled up in my driveway in this rental home I was in, and I 1920s house had the old garage door that kind of had the swinging barn doors on it, and somebody had wrapped a chain around the barn doors and ripped them down and took everything out of my garage and had busted into my house during a weekday in the daylight. I came home, I see the doors down in my driveway, huge doors, and then, of course, I see my tools are emptied out of the garage. Called the police, and I was in Lake Forest Park, so I was still in a Seattle area, and they didn't really want to show up. And I said, I think somebody could be in the house. They went, well, we'll see if we can get somebody out there. I said, never mind, I'll go clear it myself. What? You're going to go in there? I said, yeah, I'm going to go clear it myself. I'll call you back if I find anybody. But they showed up really quickly at that point. But I had almost threatened it to make it worthwhile for somebody to show up. And I live down in Portland area now, and I tell you what, I know so many people in Portland that have businesses and stuff, and they'll make a phone call for somebody broke into their business, and they'll show up, or they'll just tell them, hey, do the online report. Nobody even shows up, and there's just not enough officers to be able to go out and show up for property crimes.
19: Especially if it's already done. Because in their eyes, it's like now it's just an insurance for insurance claims purposes. So they'll get there when they get there. That's usually where we see the big differences, especially in Portland, is if they're looking at an event, if you're looking at an event, say, hey, someone's actively breaking my home. I see it happening. They're destroying my property. Or, hey, there's people in this house because maybe there's a babysitter home and there's kids. Or then they typically will react because now there's an immediate threat to life or property. But in your case, it's like, hey, I came home. I noticed my garage doors were missing. They didn't actually take action until they realized, well, what if someone's still there? Now this homeowner now goes out and then someone gets shot and killed. This is a real event. And I hear this over and over again. And look, I'll say it in the beginning. At the end of the day, we're using security officers, right? Every state has different restrictions and liabilities, what they can and can't do. But at the end, but really what it comes down to is deterrence. Right. Hey, some of these security vehicles, and we have many on our network, they're like ghosted vehicles. They look like law enforcement driving down the road, right? They pull in, they flash some lights, and maybe the people who are there skedaddle. Do we expect them to get out, draw a weapon, and detain? Mostly not. But we're really there, observe, report, deter. That's why they're there. And that's really why we exist. And what's funny in Seattle and Portland, like Portland had actual public safety officers. And there was some budget cuts that need to happen. And they weren't going to cut the sworn law enforcement. I mean, that they're they're trained, they invest a lot of money. But they what they considered doing was essentially doing cutting what we do. They had unsworn public service that would go to these low priority calls. And what's funny is they were the first ones on the chopping block.
18: It didn't work. It didn't work. And when I was building my new studio, which we're just finishing up, that was a major part of my decision. Where was I going to put it? Well, I wanted it close to my house, but I also said, hey, I'm going to put this where if I call the authorities, they're going to show up. And sorry, Portland, didn't put my studio in your location because I knew that zero chance on my camera system if I saw somebody poking around, no chance somebody was going to show up within the next 2 hours. And I don't blame the police. They just are so grossly underfunded. I don't even know if you'll get through 911 there. Like, that's the problem. You could be sitting on hold for an hour. And again, those are issues that you see out there. And I'm happy that there's companies like Aura out there that are solving this in some way to help people get some kind of response, just to get someone to show up and maybe scare them off. I think that's huge.
19: Yeah, it's big. And we see a lot of success across the country in all these jurisdictions. The other piece of this too is usually when there's also a distinction between calling 911 and getting right to the what we call a PSAP, versus like having a home security system. Because whether the homeowners know it or not, like when their home alarm or business alarm goes off, it's not going straight to the PSAP. It's going to the monitoring center that they're paying a monthly subscription for to verify the alarm. And then they will be the ones that sit on hold. So what's also amazing, and someone to educate the market, is they're sitting on hold just like you would if you call. Right. And then they're waiting and waiting. And again, back to where Aura comes in, we can still sit on the call because sometimes they'll dispatch us and law enforcement at the same time. But we'll get there and they're still on hold waiting for a dispatcher to take it. Right. And then we can be homeowners and business alarms from the third party monitoring. 98% of the time, they're false. Right. True. That's a statistic. Unfortunately, that's what it is. And that's also a leading factor and driving factor to why these cities make these changes. Well, every time the officer goes to these third-party alarms, nothing's ever happening, right? So that's why they get deprioritized. And it's funny, even from video, you would think, hey, I'm seeing your garage. If you watch what's happening it live, like if you just have someone walking across your property, yeah, it's verified, but at the end of the day, like it just gets deprioritized. Mm-hmm. Now, again, video is great. You can be like, hey, they're smashing my windows. My dog's in the house. Someone's going to get hurt. Then they'll go.
20: Yeah.
19: But even video today, it's still not enough in certain markets.
18: Yeah, it's crazy. And I would put Portland, the city of Portland, at least I would put it in that market as well with our Multnomah County up there. Same kind of thing. I live south of there, so we get a pretty good response out there, which is nice, but that's why I've chosen to live there. But I just feel bad. I know so many people out there. There was a sponsor of my show locally here that was a electrical company. So he had a warehouse full of wire and the stuff that he was running into, he had a security system, but again, it was cameras. And when the alarm would go off, nobody'd show up. And it was the same kind of thing. Great example. Guy jumped up from the homeless camp across the street, climbed the roof two stories up, got up on the roof, cut a big hole in the roof, came down and got busted inside the place before he could get out. So he actually did. And I think it was because the owner was involved. But then, of course, to fix the roof, the building department said, oh, now we're going to have to make your building.
17: Around the House, we'll be right back with more from Brandon Smith and Aura.
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3: But then, of course, to fix the roof, the building department said, oh, now we're going to have to make your building earthquake compatible now. So he had a $200,000 bill just trying to fix the damage from the break-in. And they're like, well, while you're at it, we're going to force you to do this. And
4: wow,
3: stupid stuff. And they should have just let him fix the roof. But of course, that's just how that works. And I tell you what, I think he would have really loved to have Aura at that time, because at least somebody would have showed up and said, hey, dude, get off the roof.
4: Oh, yeah, most definitely. So I have to imagine so we got grandfathered in from having an old roof. And then when they had to make the replacements, they had to bring him up the code.
3: Yeah.
4: Wow. Yeah. I mean, that's definitely an extreme.
3: So, I mean, we see the nutty stuff out there, and I think it's really cool. And how did you guys come up with this? I mean, across the U.S., there are so many locations. And of course, all these private security firms, did you guys have to go out and track these guys down and start building a ton of relationships just to have coverage?
4: Yeah. I mean, I can go back to even really how the idea really came. And it was our founder, Warren Myers, and down in South Africa, he had a video monitoring company. And his video monitoring company wasn't getting a response. And he's very much like, hey, I have a problem, I'm going to come up with a solution, sold his business, and then created Aura, two other co-founders. And what they did is they put their heads together. And it was very, like I said, personal safety-ish back then.
3: Sure.
4: They went to the UK next, right? So they solved the problem in South Africa. They went to the UK. And that's where they realized, hey, it's not the same issue. It's more of a fixed location problem. And the UK has very similar issues, obviously much smaller land mass to take sure. care of. But again, there was a problem and the solution kind of fit right in. I mean, even so much that down in South Africa, we have roadside and medical. So wow. I can 100% seeing that as the US grows, getting that network behind it as well and kind of being this all-encompassing safety platform. But yeah, so one of the challenges when we came in the US, and I love talking about this, is from the business side, is you have to build the response network, right? So these aren't Aura security officers in the field. And I spent 20 years in the gardening industry. And let me tell you, it's one of the toughest industries to be in. You know, 100%. The turnover is very high. It's a job for a lot of them. Very few make it a career. So turnover is a big aspect of it. The margins on gardening is really tight as well. But where they see a lot of success is kind of with this on demand, and it's probably some of the more profitable pieces of their business is the on demand response portion of it. So we had to go market by market and then we were cold calling security companies, and they're initially, oh, this is different. And we try to explain like, hey, we're just a customer to you, but we're going to give you an application similar to a rideshare app to where this is where you go if you accept it. That's the most similar kind of business to what we do. And right now we have over 100 guarding companies nationwide. There's some national, some local, some regional companies. And what we are is we're an aggregate network. And why that matters, because this is the other problem the monitoring centers were running into, is they will try and contract a single provider and be like, hey, we'll call you to go to these alarms. But the difference is these monitoring companies are relying on one company to get to their locations. Can it work? Yeah. But what's better is when you have a dozen different security companies in a city like Portland or Seattle, where we're not relying and being held hostage by one company, because at the end of the day, if they don't accept it, it just goes to the next closest, fastest responding officer. And we have an average response time of roughly 18 minutes nationally. Wow. And we're able to do that because we use this aggregate network. Once we solve the network issue, then the monitoring centers who are primary customers and like the security alarm dealers, that's when they were like, yes, this works now, right? There's been a couple other companies try in the past and there's really only one still around. And yeah, so it's a tough thing to accomplish. And we did it and we're doing well. And the feedback we get from our customers is great because from the business side, they're retaining business. You go to, if you're not getting a response, like if you're paying for, I don't know, a streaming service and half the time you log in, you don't get to watch what you want, just getting a loading screen. You're going to do one of two things. You're going to cancel it and never use a streaming service again, or you're going to try and find another provider. And really what we are is we're like this ultimate provider to some of the public service issues that are happening.
3: That makes a lot of sense. And I love the Uber or Lyft or however people get around out there. I love that because, yeah, you could find, if you have five or six providers in town, there could be somebody that was magically three blocks away. Mm-hmm. And they're like, oh, I got it. Bam. And now you've got a faster response where maybe somebody's got something going on and it's a Sunday night holiday and maybe they got two people on board that night because it's going to be a slow night. Now you got this aggregate of companies out there. So it makes a lot of sense. And you're not just dependent on, well, I hope they're staffed up tonight because somebody will show up.
4: Yeah, that's probably one of our biggest like value propositions. I came from the largest mobile division at a private security company prior to this, and we said we were the largest and technically that we had the most vehicles. But if you were to ask me if we had coverage in this specific market and how many vehicles we had, like I could be like, yeah, we could get there, right? But I can't give you an exact time frame on when we'll get there. So this is much different. I don't like using the word guaranteed. Right? Because it's 100%, but we do a very good job. And what's really nice is it's all what we call machine to machine. We try and take away a lot of the human element, right? So when the alarm goes into the monitoring center, we have an integration with them. They push the Aura logo, and then that integration goes right to our back end and makes the dispatch, has the address, gives turn by turn directions, has instructions when the officer gets to the location. Because that's the next piece of this. We also just don't show up, look around for 3 minutes and say, yep, everything's great. And then they move on. There's documentation. There's reporting. Some HOAs have a gate, so we need the gate code. Mm-hmm. Some commercial businesses need PPE. Maybe there's a padlock somewhere where they hide a key. And then all that information is within for the officer to provide an adequate response, thorough. That's the next part. Like I said, we don't just want someone showing up and leaving. We're going to do our due diligence. We're going to make sure it's documented because if something did happen, you're going to need that information when you go to file a claim or escalate it up to law enforcement. It's there. The next part of it, which really is great, is we do get there and there is an event happening live. Now we have verified dispatch for the local PD. And how that works is right on the officer device, they hit, I need emergency services. It comes to our control center because we manage the dispatch. It goes to the monitoring center who's also watching the dispatch. And you got three different people calling for an event. And the messaging is usually, hey, look, we have an officer in distress because we're not on scene. We can't exactly tell you what's happening. Yep. But they push the button for a reason. Right.
3: Yeah.
4: And then that's usually enough to send law enforcement to the location.
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3: How does this integrate in with people's alarm systems, camera systems, or whatever? How does that work between you guys and the business property owner, whoever's hired you guys for services?
4: Yeah, that's a great question. We consider ourselves like a B2B2C business. So business to business down to the consumer, right? And what that means is every consumer out there that has a monitoring system that's not like a DIY, like a Ring or a that's the best one to really put out. Ring, go buy it on Amazon, you install yourself, right? Exactly. So most of the time, these businesses contract with a professional installer, usually like a low voltage technician or an electrical engineer or a specialized security company for their security or fire alarms. And then residents do it as well, right? If they just want something a little bit more than your typical buy it on Amazon type of setup.
3: Yeah.
4: Now, what we do is we actually contract with the business, then sells it down to the end user. The end user can be a residential user or it can be a commercial user. So when we look at it, when I have a residential user come up to me or a business come up to me and they're like, hey, we want this directly to our store. Usually my question is, who's your current monitoring center? Right. Mm-hmm. And then from there, I can be like, reach out. And if they're not a customer of ours, what we found really works is the more we get like pressure from the bottom up from the end user, usually some of these monitoring centers are listening. Okay. That's a service we need to start offering. right?
3: Yep.
4: So B2B to C, and if it's something you're always interested in, figure out who your monitoring center is today, watching over your property. As for the DIYs, we do have a couple partnerships where it's like self-dispatch. There'll be more coming on that soon. Nice. But right now, it's primarily traditional monitoring centers.
3: That is cool. And there's so many of those out there. And I think it's been interesting watching them grow over the last decade from just a alarm company, shall we say, to what level of service. I mean, there are so many. I mean, you've got the normal ones out there, but Deep Sentinel came out a number of years ago, and they were kind of one of the first ones. And I had them early on the show when they first came out, and I know Sully pretty well from those guys. And they started out with the alarm service, and they had kind of were the first big ones that had the agent video monitoring using AI. Mm-hmm. And of course, now that's the industry standard out there. But it's one of those things that finally people could go, oh, well, that's an animal setting that off at the door versus somebody actually shaking the door.
4: Oh, yeah. I mean, just the whole security landscape in general changed. I watched it go when I was in the guarding side of the house. I watched it go from your traditional guards that are punching a clock, doing tours. And then when the technology finally got there, obviously cameras have been around for a long time, from the analog, and then they moved to digital probably in the early 2000s. And then probably about the mid 2000s, AI started to pop up with analytics. Now, they didn't even call it AI then. It was literally just camera analytics. So they started coming up with different ones. Hey, here's a cross line detection. Hey, here is a loitering one. Here's an audible one, right? So they started coming up with all these different things. Now, what's happening is businesses have, some of them have thousands of cameras across their campus, right? Yep. And they have a security guy sitting in what I would call like a GSOC or like a security operations center. And they're sitting in there and they have five monitors, and each monitor has 20 cameras on it. And they're like sitting there like this, right? And then all these studies started coming out, be like, hey, one person can only watch so many cameras effectively for so many minutes without taking a break. So these analytic companies started pushing and pushing. Hey, look, you only need one screen now. And that one screen will then tell you when there's a cross-line detection or trespassing in a certain area. And then they'll get armed at certain times of the day, right? Because sometimes areas just aren't as busy, or someone shouldn't be there after hours. So now you had one guy or lady in a console just watching these analytics come through. What's really neat is then they started introducing it to the consumer side.
3: Oh, yeah.
4: Away from the commercial side. It's funny, you watch the progression of this, and I'll use Ring as an example. I'm a Ring user. I got an alert, and they came out with this new software tech, I don't know, 6-8 months ago. Mm-hmm. And what it would do is it would actually, instead of saying someone's at your door or there's animal at your door, it would be like, there's a guy in a Pizza Hut uniform delivering a pizza, driving a blue Honda Civic. Right. So it started piecing together and using AI without any human interaction. But you kind of watch some of the, I would call them like little comical hiccups. One of my recycling bins had a yellow lid. And when it would flicker with the spotlight, I got an alert saying, there's a fire at your back door. But it was just the reflection off the yellow lid. And my house, I had two dachshunds. And they just run around the yard. And the one alert I got, and I actually showed it to a Ring rep that I was talking to, was like, there's two chickens running around your flat backyard. And I thought it was so funny. I'm like, this is hilarious. But at the same time, I'm like, this is only the beginning. Like, this is the infancy of guy recognizing it. Yep. And eventually what I see is like, you got this one person now sitting at a sock. AI is not going to take that job. Now they're even going to get fewer alerts. So you watch the security industry go, and then obviously it comes down to costs then too. So then what happens, all this AI gets great, and now it's, we can do the remote guarding, right? So now there's these remote guarding companies like Deep Sentinel, like Ecamm, where they will provide guard services remotely, and they cut officers at locations and just do it digitally. Right. And so that's the new progression. So much so, I was at a big association event in Dallas last week, and half the conversations around video monitoring and AI. So even your traditional monitoring companies are just doing Berg and intrusion, glass breaks. That's their core business, but they're also now moving into this video verification space. It's just a progression. right? And who knows where it's going to be? Is it going to be drones in the future doing all the verification work, right? So instead of sending security officers to a location, is there a drone from Oro that's going to be dispatched to verify an event? Who knows? It's on our radar.
3: Yep.
4: The idea is to be like a pathfinder and really find what the next problem is for us to come up with a solution that ties to our product.
3: Yeah, that makes sense. Hey, guys, if you're just joining us, I'm talking with Brandon Smith from Aura. And Brandon, the thing here is, too, is that you watch Deep Sentinel. I think they've got one now. Last time I was on their website and looked, I was a former Deep Sentinel customer, so I was testing it out when it first came out. Worked great. But they've even added pepper ball launchers to some of their cameras that they could actually, or spray, like if you had an entryway into a business, that you could actually gas up that, tear gas that entrance up, which is completely wild to buy time, shall we say, until somebody can show up. But the smart thing with this AI detection, which I think is great, that's partnered with what you guys have going, is that great example, probably 4 years ago, stepkid, my ex-wife's kid, comes running out of the house, Christmas time, it's raining, black hoodie, kind of a goth kid, holding a Vitamixer that was grandma's that was running over to go rap. Out the door, no alarm had gone off, but the Deep Sentinel had dropped in and went, hey, hold on a minute, identify yourself, because it looked sketchy, because it was kind of that, it was pouring, so the head was down, hoodie, couldn't make an identification, stopped it, scared the crap out of the kid, but it was awesome. I was like, okay, it works.
4: Yep.
3: So it doesn't catch it at the before, it can catch it at the after too, and I think that's the perfect thing with what you guys have going. That's the perfect setup for the alarm companies out there to go, okay, now I need to send somebody out there if they don't stop, for instance.
4: Yeah. Yeah, for sure. I will tell you this, like if we're going to stay on like the video monitoring kind of aspect of it, I think a lot of people thought that was going to be the end all be all to verified response. And really, like I said earlier, it kind of just got like triaged down. So now it's like, okay, use that same situation. Let's say Deep Sentinel wanted to send a law enforcement. Let's say you're in a market like Portland or LA, right, where they walk up. And they'll be like, are they doing anything? Yeah, I mean, technically they're trespassing. We kind of want to see what's going on. Again, that's where Aura now comes in, right? Because PD probably just won't come to that, right? And by the time
3: another
4: they get
3: alarm
4: there,
3: call for them.
4: Yeah, you know? By the time they get there, they're gone, right? Yeah. And then it's just another nuisance call. We, law enforcement, loves us. In the UK, we have so many awards from the different law enforcement agencies over there because we started just, they started seeing the brand, they started seeing the recognition, they started getting less calls, and we started to tell them, like, hey, the reason why is this is part of the reason why. So now we're like, oh, this is fantastic.
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1: And if they're building in a city, like everyone's trying to make a quick buck, if they're homeless or whatever have you, or they're just opportunistic driving by, they don't see any flashing lights or any type of cameras out. And then what's tough for these construction companies is, are they going to invest in infrastructure before their actual primary structure is up? Typically not, right? Yeah. So they came up with these solar trailers, and that's been like the latest big push. But we see residential all the time. And where we see residential a lot is what we call scheduled services. So if you're a resident and you're like, hey, I want to get a security company to drive by my home. Let me tell you, you're probably going to have to pick up the phone probably 20 times, figure out a company that's going to take the time to drive by your house if like you go on vacation. It's not worth their time, right? So what we have is what we call like scheduled services. And this is where it's like, hey, I'm going on vacation. Can someone drive by my house? You're already part of the Aura program. They just schedule it from their phone. They don't have to call a million security companies. It gets scheduled right through the monitoring center. And then they get that extra service. So it's almost like a cherry on top for the on-demand or alarm response. We see the packages. Hey, there was a package left on my door. I'm not going to be home till later. I don't feel comfortable leaving it out for a porch pirate to come grab it. So we've had officers show up, grab the package, have a door code, pop it in the door, pop it in the garage, put it in the shed, whatever the instructions are. So again, like that's even more service. And then from the commercial side, from the scheduled piece of it, is we'll do like that static guarding. So your traditional, hey, my fire alarm system went down and my insurance requires me to have something monitored and my fire panel's down. So now I need a person here. Well, let me tell you, it's typically cheaper to hire a security guard to go patrol your vehicle, your building a few times a night. Now that business owner has to try and find a security guard to do it. If they don't have one already, again, just pain in the butt. It's pain.
2: Yeah.
1: Right. So they can now schedule that right through the thing. So there's a level of convenience as well as like the feeling like I'm going to get a response. There's also these additional services they can get where it just makes them feel a little bit more warm and fuzzy.
2: It's got to be good too for like property management people out there that have all these rental homes that you've got so many deals with squatters and people popping in that you can put cameras on all these properties. And all of a sudden there's visibility of that and you guys can pop up and go, hey, we're trying to break in the front door.
1: 100%. Yeah. We get it used all the time for that. So we talked about the monitoring side, but there's also like corporate retail is another market that we're looking at. So these big corporate retailers, they all have their own security operations center. And in fact, I'm guarantee all their intrusion alarm systems go to what I'll refer to earlier as like a global security operations center, a GSOC. Their alarms probably don't go right to a monitoring center or to police. Like they want to verify it themselves first. Now, these big retailers, do they have security companies? Yeah, a lot of them do. But they usually don't have it at every property. So what happens when something's happening at a property they don't have guards at? Again, now we're an option for the private side on the retail side of the house. So that's kind of like our next big target demographic is how do we get into those security operations centers? Because at the end of the day, too,

0: we're also a cost saving center. Like, we're not paying to have a guard on site at these locations. You can use us as you need it, which is a big drive, especially in this day and age where everyone's trying to cut budgets on the corporate side.
1: Absolutely. And yeah, corporate wise, it's got to be hard too. It's easy to get with a national company that's got a network out there. If you're a retailer, let's say, and you now have 150 locations across the US, you might be making 75 phone calls trying to set it up out there, which is a big problem. And if you can just go, oh, here's the easy button, smash. That's simple.
0: I love that. That is really what it is. It's that red button that you shouldn't go, this is easy. That I should get those buttons made. I should put them in like our booths at these events. I think that would be, I appreciate it. I'm going to send that actually up to the marketing chain. Just
1: security. Bam.
0: Yeah.
1: Doesn't have to say easy. So you don't step on anybody else's trademarks on that. But just security. Simple.
0: I love it.
1: And that's the cool part. And I think that's where you guys can be really helpful. And we've needed that transition from a monitoring company to the police department. And I think Aura is just a super smart response to that. So I got to give you credit. How do people work with you guys now? So if you're a retailer, are you just going to be, or not a retailer, but if you're a consumer, let's say, that wants their home, they're going to be talking to their alarm company basically to say, hey, do you work with them?
0: Correct. Yeah, that's the way we do it right now. Where I see it eventually happen over time is I do feel like similar to South Africa. I do think we'll have more of this B2B style business. I think one thing we wanted to focus on too is just making sure we do it right and not trying to rush down to the individual consumer. We wanted to get the market established. We wanted to get the brand behind us. We wanted to get the businesses to support us. We'll get there. But yeah, right now it's like, hey, if you're interested, check with whoever installed your alarm system or call your monitoring center and be like, is this a service that you offer? And yeah, Aura, we do partner with a couple national monitoring centers. We have a couple local ones, regional ones in that Pacific Northwest. So I'd like to say there's probably a pretty good likelihood if you do make that phone call, they'd be like, oh yeah, yeah, we can definitely offer this to you.
1: Man, that is cool. And I think that's big. And being that you guys start out in South Africa, I tell you what, I love watching in South Africa on YouTube some of the security videos of things that go down over there, especially there was one that hit big.
0: The armored truck.
1: Armored truck one.
0: The armored truck ones are wild.
1: Those are wild down there. And I mean, that's, people get all worked up on police chases here. Holy smokes.
0: Yeah.
1: Those little armored trucks and the firefight that happens on the interstate, what you would say the interstate down there.
0: Yeah.
1: That's nuts, man.
0: It's wild. Yeah. It's when you, I've been there once. So I went there one time. Traveling there was super easy. The airport felt pretty easy to navigate. Didn't really feel too unsafe. I'm driving from the airport. I got in late with a colleague of mine and the highway all of a sudden comes to standstill. Midnight. And we're all just looking around and you can kind of see our Uber driver start to get a little worried.
1: Yeah.
0: I feel like I'm really good at reading body language and like reading the room, and I could watch. I can see him start. His leg starts to shake a little bit. His hands kind of like rubbing the steering wheel a lot. What he did, he just decided to go on the side lane and just bypass it. We just went right by it. And it was funny. He's like, hey, I'm going to miss my exit, because he was an Uber driver. Do you care? And we're like, now their decision is, we're in a foreign country. What do we do here? Do we say yes and he decides to take us through another sketch neighborhood? Or do we say no, let's trust Uber and take us? So we told him, like, can you follow the Uber route? So he like weaseled his way in between the cars and got off the correct exit. And like, our corporate office down there is in a place called Melrose. And it's probably one of the more upscale areas. And once I was there, though, it felt great. It just looked like everyday America in this location. But man, let me tell you, completely different atmosphere. I love traveling there, though, so I'll 100% go back.
1: Oh, yeah.
0: It's beautiful. I want to get down to Cape Town as well. I didn't get. Yeah. I was in Johannesburg the whole time.
1: Nice.
0: But yeah, I mean, there's a reason why we exist down there, though.
1: Yeah, no question. And you could run into that here in the U.S., too, depending on where you're at. I've been in a couple places here in the U.S., just south of Chicago, where I'm like, I was trying to get out of there because Uber, actually, I got dumped down there for an event. And it was awesome. Get out of the event. And the cab company that I was calling says, we don't go there after 10 o'clock at night. And I'm like, holy smokes, I'm in a really bad neighborhood and I can't even get out of here and I'm traveling. So I ended up having to pay a cabbie after he was off $100 to get me back to my hotel.
0: Man.
1: Cash, just to go get me out of here, because I was not walking on the street.

0: the 5 miles because that was going to be putting myself in a really bad situation. And I'm like, okay, got to get out of here. And yeah, that can happen here in the U.S. just as easy.
1: For sure. For sure. Every country, like I said, it kind of goes down to the Portland scale. Every city has its own little, unique issues. But there's problems everywhere. Like there's where I'm in Dallas right now, drive some sketchy areas of Dallas, Philadelphia. I'm originally from Pennsylvania. Yeah, everywhere has it. But the difference is like different markets just have a little bit different policing styles.
0: 100%. Brandon, for people out there to find your website to go, okay, I want to look a little bit more into this before I reach out to my alarm company. How do they track you guys down?
1: Yeah, aurasos.com. So AURASOS.com. There's everything on there. It's a treasure trove of information. If you're a security dealer listening to this or like an integrator, there's a portal right there for you to look into it more, get a demo of the product and how it functions. Because we are a tech-enabled service. Like we have a service, but it's really driven by our technology. So we really like to showcase that too to anyone who's interested. So you'll get in front of me, you'll get in front of some of our business development managers, and they'll kind of walk you through the process. Also on the website, there's other webinars, there's case studies. And if you're a consumer down to that level looking for the service, reach out to your current dealer that installed it for you or your monitoring center. Again, what we found is when there's a lot of down momentum coming from the end user, we see a lot of action happen for that service to get offered to you.
0: Awesome. Brandon, thanks for coming on today. This is eye-opening. I love what you guys are doing. And thanks for coming on today.
1: Absolutely. Thanks, Eric.
0: I'm Eric G. You've been catching Around the House.

0: You're not going to want to miss tonight's county fair. I'm going
1: to
0: be
1: out. We are your window to your community.
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2: From ABC News. I'm Mike Dabusky. Oil transit through the Middle East is being squeezed once again. Saudi Arabia says a key oil pipeline is now shut down after what it said was a series of drone attacks originating from Iraq. No one's claimed responsibility for those attacks, though President Trump has speculated it was probably the Houthis. More from ABC's Lama Hassan.
3: The Iranian-backed Houthi rebels are now taking control of several strategic cities in Yemen. In their lightning offensive, you can see them advancing from town to town, from the air and on the ground. The Houthis battling Saudi-backed pro-Yemeni government forces in capturing the critical Red Sea port of Al-Mocha and effectively moving in on the Bab al-Mandeb Strait. That's the vital waterway in the region, which is a key shipping route that links Asia and Europe.
2: The tensions in the Middle East have driven up gas prices in the U.S. Gas Buddy says the average for a gallon of regular is now $4.30 a gallon. Diesel's even higher, which has had a big impact on truck drivers like Daniel Wood in Arizona.
4: One fill-up was over $1,000. And when these prices just skyrocket like this, it takes food out of the mouths of your children.
2: Even still, President Trump says the war in Iran will likely continue through the midterms. The president arriving in Ireland today.
5: We're going to be landing at, I guess, they're having the Irish Open. Great tournament at one of my places, but we're having a lot of meetings with European leaders and others, so it'll be a very interesting time.
2: Though already the trip has been controversial, with President Trump saying today that Irish reunification is going to happen. British Prime Minister Andy Burnham says through a spokesperson his position is unchanged and he says he will stick to the Good Friday Agreement 100%. And the cyclosporiasis outbreak is over, according to the CDC. The supplier, Taylor Farms, says that the cases have stopped associated with that illness. It was reported there were about 13,000 cases across the country. You're listening to ABC News.
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2: Some accused scam artists in South Africa are now being extradited to the U.S. ABC's Chuck Sievertson.
7: Six Nigerian nationals are accused of targeting more than 100 women in the U.S., defrauding them of over $6.2 million.
8: When they arrive on U.S. soil, they will be taken most probably to a correctional facility where they will await their date for their trial.
7: Colonel Katlego Mogale with South Africa's Elite Hawks Police Unit.
8: And they will all be standing trial for wire fraud as well as money laundering.
7: And cyber fraud as accused members of the Black Axe organized crime network.
2: Rapper Lil Durk was acquitted yesterday in Los Angeles court, a jury finding him not guilty in a murder-for-hire case that allegedly targeted one of his rivals, Quando Rondo. ABC News legal analyst Brian Buckmeyer.
9: What it tells me that the prosecution was not able to show that there was a meeting of the mind, an agreement between two or more of either Lil Durk or his two co-defendants, where they agreed to have some sort of murder-for-hire conspiracy, and then they took affirmative steps to do that.
2: Lil Durk is still in custody, however, facing separate federal charges related to racketeering and firearms. Both Sam Altman and Elon Musk have now expressed support for Anthropic CEO Dario Amodei, who wrote in a blog post today about the need to slow down the pace of artificial intelligence development. Amodei says AI has gotten better at training itself, and that brings with it dangers. I'm Mike Dabusky, ABC News.
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1: The following is a pre-recorded program. This is Handle on the Law, marginal legal advice where I tell you you have absolutely no case. Now, if you've been listening to my show, either my Monday through Friday show locally in Los Angeles or across the country on this show, you know I'm not a big fan of the president. And the president is probably making more major changes in terms of where America is going than FDR with the New Deal. And some of the changes are absolutely earth-shattering, where they're major, major changes that just change everything. One of them, the tariffs, for example. The war in Iran is another one. Social programs that are being ripped open and money being paid to the military. His philosophy that alternative energy is just a no-go, it's no good, and pushing fossil fuels as the fuel generator of the future. Okay, those are big deals, okay? And they really do affect us. Then there's stuff the president does that's just crazy, that's basically just kind of fun, that don't do anything but just show how ridiculous a lot of this is. And the latest one is the president signing an order renaming Lake Ontario to Lake America. So the United States and Canada share Lake Ontario. So on one side, the U.S., another side, or right next to it, is Canada. And it has been Lake Ontario for, I don't know, 400 years. Ontario itself is named after the lake. It's not the other way around. So it's been around for a long time, but since the president is really angry with Canada and in the middle of this trade war, okay, it is now Lake America, much like the Gulf of Mexico is now Gulf of America. Now, does he have a right to do that? Well, first of all, it's kind of dumb, all right? It's just laughable, really, but it makes his point. And does he have the right to do that? Of course he does. He is the president. And the cartographers of the United States, the way we deal with other countries, or the way we deal with naming other countries, other bodies, it's the president's call. I mean, he could literally change, for example, the country of Gandia Ghana to Trumplandia. He really could. And he does some fun stuff. For example, the new class of warships is named the Trump class. Now, that follows the Nimitz class. That's an entire class of ships across the board, and usually named after, in this case, the Nimitz class, after a super well-regarded, beloved admiral during World War II, who's dead, completely dead. So it's now going to be, it's not just the name of a ship, mind you, it's an entire class of warships is the Trump class. Okay, now, does the next president have the right to say this is ridiculous? Yeah, he does. Does the next president to say take Donald Trump's name off of the Kennedy Center? Yeah, he does. And we'll see. This is all done by executive order. And what does this mean in terms of the United States? Well, I mean, it's not a huge deal other than the maps the United States creates, the reference to Ontario can change as far as the official governmental policy, but come on, guys. Really? Come on, guy. Really? Are you going to do that? I mean, how many renamings are you going to do every time you get into a pissing match with a country or a state or a city or an entity? I mean, come on. Okay, let's go ahead and take some phone calls. Gomati, is that the right name? Gomati? Hello? Yes. Yeah, oh, that's interesting. Gomati, where's that name from?
2: Yes,
1: can you hear me?
2: Yes, can you hear me, sir?
1: Yes, I can, yes.
2: That's a Sanskrit name. I spent 10 years in India.
1: Ah, Sanskrit names. You're an American who went to India, and okay, interesting. All right. What can I do for you, Gomati? And what does it mean, by the way?
2: It means the goddess of consciousness.
1: The goddess of consciousness. I paid big money at one time to feel that way when I was younger. All right. What can I do for you, Gomati?
2: Okay. I have a situation with a house with two trusts. I'm a trustee of one, and there was another trustee for my father's home.
1: Okay, who owns? You have two trusts. Wait. Got to ask a question. Which trust owns the property? Doesn't matter. You're going to have 15 trusts. One of the trusts owns the property, right?
2: It was my beautiful stepmother passed away.
1: Okay.
2: And they owned it. There was a joint trust. She died 25 years ago or whatnot.
1: All right.
2: So on the title of the house, the two, my father's revocable trust and her, the decedent's, and my father's irrevocable trust. Okay.
1: Okay. So half and half. Irrevocable trust owned half and revocable trust owned half. All right. I don't know. Can you do that? Yeah, I think you can.
2: Sir. Okay.
1: Okay.
2: So I was taking care of my father before he passed, and I had to leave my beautiful 20-year beach house to come take care of him. I said, I don't want to live here because when you die, I'll be homeless. He goes, well, you can be here till the house sells. Well, I couldn't sell the house until we found the trustee of the decedent's trust. And we couldn't get an answer. We couldn't find that. It took from December 2024 until a couple of months ago that we got the clearance that we could go ahead and I could sell the house.
1: Right.
2: Okay. So my brother has a fiduciary who has trying to sue me and take me off of the trustee because I wouldn't illegally put the house up for sale because I was only in charge of 50%.
1: Right. You can't put up the house for sale with 50%. That's correct.
2: Thank you.
1: You're absolutely correct. You can't do it.
2: Right. No way. And
1: all right,
2: the only reason we could.
1: All right, what are his damages? He's suing you for what?
2: Let me go one more step further. He's in my father's will, which is 50%. He said if anybody contests this will, they don't get anything.
1: Okay, wait a sec. So, there's a will, there are two trusts, you're conflating everything.
2: In the trust.
1: Okay,
2: sorry,
1: if anybody contests the trusts, they get nothing. Okay, fair enough.
2: Right.
1: And the fiduciary has contested. Okay, I get it. On behalf of whom the fiduciary has contested, because you're getting sued by your brother.
2: Right, on behalf of my brother, who's a stroke victim.
1: All right.
2: But also, the second thing is now, the fiduciary wants to charge me for living here in San Fernando Valley instead of Venice Beach.
1: Okay.
2: For years.
1: Okay, I've got the answer. I've got the answer. How you answer that? No. Absolutely not.
2: But
1: you don't have the right to do that. You don't under the trust. You don't have the ability to do that. The answer is absolutely not. So where do you go with that?
2: Now, does it negate my brother's portion of the 50%?
1: No.
2: Where he said if it...
1: Okay. Because he gets... If anybody contested, he's not contesting it. He's just saying, this is mine. It's someone outside that's contesting it. It would be a contest or an attack on his ownership of the property. And saying, you don't own the property because of A, B, C, and D, because of duress, because of fraud, because your dad didn't know what he was doing. Any one of those things that you could attack the trust on.
2: But the fiduciary is on behalf of my brother.
1: Okay, so the fiduciary, fine. So the fiduciary is wrong. It doesn't matter. It doesn't matter.
2: Okay, so all I do is give him the appointed.
1: You say no. That's all. And then if you need an attorney because you've got a big contest on your hands, you do that. And then you let the estate pay for it. Because if you're the recipient of a trust, you're the recipient of a trust. Unless the trust says if you do A, B, or C, then you are not going to be a recipient of the trust. You will not be a beneficiary. For example, if you remarry within 3 years, you get no money, but those are the terms of the trust. And there's nothing in the trust from what you said that rent can be charged against you. Now, a little bit about your privacy, the fact that you don't have any. If you do, you're absolutely dreaming. So I want to share a story with you. You got a man who has an insurance policy. This is a true story, by the way. It jumped over 20%. He had no accidents. He had no tickets. So he said, what's going on here? He started digging to find out that someone reported him. Well, something reported him. It was his car. His car reported every breaky event, every fast merger, every late night taco run. The manufacturer logged all of it, sold that information to a data broker, and then the broker sold it back to his insurance company. So he requested his file. 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This is Handle on the Law.
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0: Welcome back. Handel here. This is Handel on the Law. Hey, Ashok. Welcome to Handel on the Law.
1: Hello, Bill. How are you?
0: Yes, sir. I am just horrible. What can I do for you, Ashok?
1: Well, I have invested in a property in a hotel through the as an LLC.
0: Okay.
1: I wanted to exit out of the LLC since it is not doing good. I have put a lot of money and I don't want to continue to invest on it.
0: Okay. So how much, what percentage do you have of the LLC?
1: 19%.
0: Nine, and you just want out. You don't want any money. You just want out.
1: Yes, that's right.
0: Okay. Well, that gets easy. You simply sell back your percentage to or the shares to the other investors. Why would they not take it? Let's say you make the offer. Here's 19%. I don't want anything. Take it. Why would they say no to that?
1: Well, they're not. That's what my problem. They're not taking, and they want me to continuously to invest.
0: Yeah, I don't think because they... No. You say no on the investment. No, that one is not going to happen. Yeah, that's why they wouldn't let you go. I don't do business law, but beyond just saying I'm out, I'm done, I have nothing more to do with it, I relinquish my share, I think you can do that. I mean, it's a business where I don't think you can be forced to continue losing money in perpetuity because that doesn't make any sense. So the answer is, how do you do that? I once did that and got out of it, but it was simply informing the other investors that I was done, I was finished, and I was making a move to dissolve the LLC. But you're a minority shareholder, so you don't have the votes to do that. How much is this property worth? How much do they want from you?
1: So I invested already, Bill, around $192,000.
0: $192,000. How much do they want for what is the next contribution they want?
1: So the primary, the guy who is on the primary loan, I'm not part of any loan or anything.
0: Oh, that's good news. Okay, that's good news. So they just want you to put money into the LLC and you're not on the loan, which helps a lot. How much if you bought 19%, 192, so the thing is worth $1 million, right? Give or take. The valuation is $1 million. How much do they want? Have they asked you for another contribution to the LLC?
1: That's right. They have already invested $75,000, and you want me to give the 19%, which I have.
0: Oh no! You say okay. Now you know it's definitely here's what I'm going to do. I'm going to have you talk to a business lawyer. There's no way around this. This is not something you ask me about. Not as far as $1 million LLC, $1 million valuation, and I know you can get out of it. Do I know the steps? No. Sam! Hello, Sam. Talk to me.
2: Hello, sir. How are you?
0: Yes, sir.
2: Hey, I was just calling. I wanted to know, I took my truck into a mechanic, had them doing just like some routine maintenance. They called me a couple days later and told me it had dropped off the list.
0: What does that mean? What do you mean it dropped off the list?
2: They off the lift, sorry, like off the jack.
0: Oh, okay, got it. The lift. Okay, understood.
2: Yeah, and so they had agreed, like, they would do the work to repair it, so I was kind of, like, hesitant about that. I probably should have called earlier, but so I went ahead and had them do the work, but it looks like a blind 9-year-old did it, you know what I mean?
0: Okay.
2: It doesn't look good, and now it's starting to squeal. So I'm wondering, I asked them for their insurance, and they told me to just come in and they would work on it again, but I'd rather just get their insurance. I don't know what I should do with that.
0: Well, you can sue them. How much is it going to cost to repair all of it to bring it to the point where you brought it in to have the car repaired?
2: I haven't gotten a second.
0: You got it. You have to. You're going to sue them for those damages. And anything you paid them, you're going to sue them for. Unless it's a little unless they say, well, we did repair that part, but you're saying they didn't. So that's it. You sue them for those are your damages. It's not that complicated.
2: Mine.
0: Yeah, those are damages. I mean, I love these really important. I love this stuff. Bryce. Hello, Bryce.
3: Hey, thanks for taking my call. So my wages are being garnished. I'm looking to get a new job here in the next 2-3 months. They're being garnished for somebody else's hospital bills. It was a domestic dispute between my mom's ex-boyfriend and I.
0: Okay, let's go back to the beginning. Someone else's hospital bill. You can only garnish wages pursuant to a judgment.
3: There was a judgment.
0: Against you. You didn't fight the judgment. You weren't able to say someone
3: I was incarcerated. But I'm not wanting to dispute the fact that I should pay. You know, I messed the guy up pretty good. He had to go to the hospital and get a whole bunch of stuff done.
0: Okay. So what's your question?
3: My only thing is, I'm looking to get a new job here in the next 2-3 months. Am I going to get in trouble if I don't update them on my new job, my new employer? That way they can continue to take the wages.
0: They're going to continue to take the wages. You don't have to inform anybody.
3: As soon as I switch jobs, they'll just
0: know. Then they have to follow you. Now the question is, when the garnishment does stop, starts again, your new employer now gets to look at a garnishment order. I was going to ask you what's going on and you explain what's happening. What I would do, and by the way, you're not legally obligated to do this at all. What I would do is say, hey, let me tell you what happened. The big question is incarceration. That they're going to ask you. Ever been in jail? You've seen these applications.
3: For sure.
0: Okay. And if you tell them, and you still get hired, you should be okay. What were you incarcerated for?
3: Oh, a whole plethora of things. I was doing a whole bunch of stuff.
0: You were incarcerated
3: drug related, offenses.
0: Hmm. How much time did you do?
3: I only ended up doing 2.5.
0: 2.5 years. Okay. How much sex, not wanted or wanted sex, did you have?
3: One more time?
0: No, never mind. Never mind. All right. Maybe you didn't hear it right. This is Handle on the Law.
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0: All right, back we go. More handle on law, marginal legal advice. Julie. Hey, Julie.
1: Hello, how are you?
0: Yes, I am just beyond excellent. What can I do for you?
1: How do I get out of a deeded, fully paid for timeshare interest?
0: Okay, what do you mean?
1: Hurting my credit.
0: Okay, a deeded. You have been deeded one. Is your name on the timeshare?
1: Yes.
0: Okay, what does deeded have to do with anything?
1: Property tax rule.

0: old.
1: And it's deeded. In fact, it's not a unit. You don't get points based. You actually own a percentage of the unit.
2: I'm a little confused. You own the deed. I mean, you have the deed to the property and you have a contract.
1: Correct.
2: Okay, got it.
1: Correct.
2: I was a little confused.
1: And it's fully paid for.
2: Yeah, and you pay the annual fee and it keeps on going up and up and up and you don't use it. And it's one of those things.
1: Correct.
2: Did you buy it, by the way?
1: Inherited.
2: Oh, you inherited.
1: Yes.
2: But your name is on it. You transferred a name to it. Okay, that was a mistake, clearly. But I'm not a big fan of timeshares, and basically they're worth nothing, other than a few like Disney are worth a lot of money. Here's the problem. You get out of it. It's a contract. It's a contract. So you loan me $1,000. And it's pursuant to a contract. And I call the Handle Show and I go, how do I get out of paying $1,000? Well, you have a contract. Yeah, but I don't want to pay it. Okay. A lot of people don't want to pay what contracts they've entered into. So you talk to these get out of your timeshare companies. They can't litigate. All they can do is ask the timeshare to let you out. It's the timeshare's call. And some of them work pretty well because they take 18 months. I know someone at a timeshare took 18 months to get out of it because you pay up money up front and then they take forever. Sometimes it works, sometimes it doesn't. And the good ones will say, if we can't do it, here's your money back kind of thing. So, and the bad ones will just keep your money. But you know what? You just don't get out of timeshares. That's why I have a real tough time with timeshares. I really do. So I would call one of these companies. A lot of it has to do with which company owns the timeshare. Is it a Marriott? Is it a Hilton timeshare? And I don't know which companies do what, but some do allow people out. Some do not. And you can try to sell it for a dollar. Just give it away to someone. Hey, would you like a timeshare? And you sell it for a buck and now it's on them. But you're not just up and getting out of it. It doesn't work that way. I mean, it is a signed contract. And the problem is with these timeshares is that you don't know how much the fees are going to go up every year. And I remember, and the pressure, I don't know if you've ever been to one of those timeshare meetings where you go, we'll give you a free vacation 3 days in Las Vegas, or we'll give you 2 days at Disneyland or whatever. The pressure is unbelievable. I went to one of those just to figure out what it was. And it was, I mean, it was crazy. They go, here, sign this. And if you do this, we'll give you more and you get more. I said, okay, give me the contract. You know, I have to see the contract. Oh, no, we don't show you the contract. What do you mean you don't show me the contract? No, we want you to sign this letter of intent because it's really great. And you can only have it today, right now. And I said, I'm out of here. And so I stand up to walk outside the door. And then the closer comes in, the manager comes in and says, oh, I understand that you're looking at it and you want to see the contract. I goes, well, tell you what, why don't we do this? Why don't you sign this and we'll give you an extra 2 weeks. We'll give you some extra points. We'll give you the great dates that you can have. And I'm saying, nah, I'm really not interested. And he got in front of me, literally got in front of me. And I looked at him and I said, are you not letting me out the door? Do I now call the police and accuse you of kidnapping me because you won't let me leave? Oops. I mean, that's how aggressive they can get. It's pretty brutal, to say the least. Neon. Hello, Neon. Neon, that's a good name.
0: Yes. Hi.
2: Hi. Bright name. Bright name. How'd you get the name Neon? How'd you get the name Neon?
0: Neon means light. And since I was a little boy, I like Neon.
2: All right. So, all right. Nice nickname. Okay, that works. All right, Neon, what can I do for you?
0: Yes, let's say I get a website and I list my telephone numbers. And to protect myself, I say, due to high volume of calls, I won't answer all the calls. Is that... Yeah, will I still get in trouble?
2: No, No. You're just telling people, hey, I got too many calls coming in, and either I'm not going to answer the call, or it's going to take you 10 minutes, or it's going to call back at another time.

0: I get those all the time when I talk to businesses and I have to call someone. It's, hey, we're jammed up and you're going to be waiting either 3 hours or you can text us or email us or leave your number or just call back at another time. You're going to be fine.
1: Okay. Thank you so much. Bye.
0: Okay. That's easy enough. All right. Not bad. Not bad. Randy. Hello, Randy.
2: Hi.
0: Yes.
2: Let's see. My daughter took a friend to go buy a motorcycle. It was 4 or 5 years ago. And apparently he didn't have good enough credit, so they sold her the motorcycle. And she's a person that had no job, had drug problems. And, you know, I don't know why they sold her motorcycle, but I think it was like $36,000. Well, she passed away 2 years ago. And now we're getting letters wanting, I guess, whatever was owed on the motorcycle to be paid.
0: By whom?
2: She had a daughter.
0: By whom? Who are they asking to pay? Anybody?
2: The loan company.
0: Right. I understand. Who are they asking to pay? Who are they saying, you pay us?
2: Well,
0: you
2: the letters come to the estate of my daughter.
0: Ah, okay. Got it. So does she have an estate?
2: No. The only thing she really had to her name was a car, which my ex-wife sold.
0: Okay,
2: and
0: got it. All right. So she has
2: not.
0: All right. I don't care. As long as she doesn't have any money. Okay. She has no ability to pay $36,000. Okay. So, what you do is, it's sent to her. They're not sending it, you owe the money document to anybody else, right? They're saying it's to the estate of.
2: And, that is correct. Yes.
0: Okay. And at your address?
2: To my current address, yes.
0: Okay, you either on the envelope say no estate, dead, and just send it back. Open it up, and on the paper you say no estate, dead, and you send it back. And they may follow another one up, and then you write what part of dead are you having a hard time understanding? Dead.
2: Okay.
0: Then if they'll send it to you again, probably, because this could very well be an algorithm that it, they do this X number of times automatically, and it's a form letter that comes out. So then you just add additional phrases, additional descriptions of dead. Completely dead. Unequivocally dead. Astoundingly dead. Insanely dead. Completely. 100%. Yeah, you got it? Dead. And you should
2: right,
0: be okay.
2: Understood.
0: Yeah, they can't do anything.
2: Okay.
0: Yeah, there's nothing there. I mean, they try to force you, and they'll say, oh, you owe the money. You may hear a phone call saying, oh, you owe the money. No, I don't. You don't owe the money. Yeah, they're full of it. Completely full of it. But they do that. They do that. I'm telling you, creditors, most creditors are pretty good about it. I've run into, as I've represented people, and I just happen to get caught up in creditors who are going after people where the statute of limitations has run out or whatever, peripherally. That's not the law I practice. My partner did, so I was involved a couple of times when my partner wasn't there. And most of them were pretty good. Most of them were pretty good. We had a conversation. I explained no, or if they did owe the money, we negotiated, and it was done in pretty good, it was done in good faith. Now, there are some that are sleazeballs. There are some that'll say things like, you owe the money, and if you don't pay the money, just let's say you do owe the money, you don't pay the money, you're going to go to prison, or your car is going to be taken away. I mean, just crap. Just say no, no thanks. All right, let me tell you about your privacy. What privacy? There is no privacy. So there's a story here I want to share with you. There's a man, this is a true story. His insurance jumps over 20%. He had no accidents, he had no tickets, perfect driving record. So he started digging. How did this happen? Who reported him? His car was reporting him because that information went to his black box, which basically everybody has now in a car that's 10 years old or newer. And the manufacturer had all the information about his driving habits. And they sold that information to a data broker. And then that data broker sold it to his insurance company. 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Hundreds of pages of his information were there provided. And here's the lesson. Data brokers not only sell your personal information that are on the that are online, but data brokers are also selling your habits, your driving habits, your

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0: Okay, your name is on the property. Are you a joint tenant?
1: Yes, sir.
0: Okay, it goes to you. It goes to you automatically. You own it. The second that the other joint tenant dies, it's yours. And the only thing you need to do is I'm sorry?
1: Even though my mom is still alive and she's not on the title.
0: Oh, then if she's not on title, she's done. I mean, it doesn't matter if your mom's alive or not. The joint tenancy is between you and your dad, right?
1: Yes, sir.
0: Okay, it goes to you. And here's what happens. As a matter of law, it goes to you the second your dad dies. Aha, you're now the owner of the property. And you have to get title transferred from your dad, who is no longer around, to you. And you are around, theoretically, and that's done very easily. You take the death certificate, and you go to the county recorder's office, and you file something called an affidavit of the death of a joint tenant, and then the property transfers, the title transfers from the both of you to you. How much is it worth?
1: $700,000, free and clear.
0: Is there a mortgage on it?
1: Very little.
0: Okay, so you're going to do okay.
1: $100,000.
0: Yeah, does your mom know that she's getting screwed out of the property?
1: No, not at all. We're not like that. I'm actually going to probably just keep my mom in there or put her on rent and bring my mom to my house and then just give her the rent money.
0: You know what? You're too nice. You know, I wouldn't do that. I didn't do that. You know, my mom, no, there's no way. Patricia, hello, Patricia.
2: Hello.
0: Yes.
2: I get a lot of spam calls.
0: Yeah.
2: Would I be legally in trouble if I answered them with a whistle of some sort?
0: Oh, not at all. Oh, no. Actually, that's a great idea. The trick is to find the exact frequency that does the most damage. And you blow the whistle into the phone, so hopefully the signal goes back and it blows up any system they have that generates a spam call. No, you can answer a spam call with a whistle absolutely all day long. All right, so you're fine.
2: Okay.
0: All right, there you go. Isn't that fun, huh? Marlon. Hi, Marlon.
3: Yeah, hi.
0: Yeah, what's
3: Hello.
0: Up? Yeah.
3: Listen, my brother died about a month ago, okay, and he has a family trust, okay, and he put his house, his cars, and everything, bank accounts, everything into the family trust. His wife is still there. Does his
0: what
3: wife
0: do you mean? Wait a minute. What do you mean? Wait a second. What do you mean? His wife is still there in the house?
3: Yeah, well,
0: on the trust.
3: Yes. Yes.
0: She's in the trust.
3: Right.
0: Okay.
3: So what happens is that being his brother, does the wife have to tell me that I'm supposed to get something from the trust?
0: Or well, if you're, my brother, okay, who's the trustee? Do you happen to know who the trustee is?
3: Yes, his wife.
0: Okay, his wife's the trustee. Does she have to?
3: Right.
0: Does she have to tell you that you get anything? Well, if the trust says you get something, yes. If the trust says you're a beneficiary. Absolutely. Of course she has to tell you. Otherwise, she is breached her fiduciary duty. And that's no fun as a trustee. I mean, the law takes that pretty seriously. So, yeah, she has to tell you. How much money is there? How much money do you think?
3: $3 million.
0: Yeah, that's worth it. Yeah, that's worth it. How much of that $3 million do you think you're entitled to that your brother left you?
3: I don't know.
0: All right. We'll call.
3: My brother was very aloof about anything about the family trust.
0: Yeah, call her and just say, hey, I think I'm a beneficiary. And she says, no, you're not. And what she should do is send you a copy of the trust and say you're not in the trust.
3: The only time she called me is when my brother passed away. That's the only time she called me.
0: Okay, so you call her back. You call her back and say, hey, I think I'm a beneficiary. I think I'm entitled to some money. Tell me. If I am, and if she has any brains,
3: she won't answer the phone.
0: Then you may have to get a lawyer to contest it. You may have to get a lawyer
4: to force her to do that. You have no fun.
3: Okay.
4: Yeah, I know. That's no fun. Yeah, when people like that and they won't call you back and they're the trustees and you're a family member, yeah, something ain't kosher in Denmark. I don't know why Denmark, because maybe the Danish hams are kosher. I have absolutely no idea. David. Hi, David.
5: Yes, I rented a condo to my niece, and she just recently moved out and left me a big mess, and she left me with a $1,800 gas bill.
4: Okay.
5: Am I liable for that?
4: You're probably liable for the gas bill, probably, but if it's in her name, I don't think you are, except the gas company's going to say, we want to get paid, or we're cutting off the gas. But no, you're not. You want to sue her for everything. You know, whether or not you owe the gas bill, I assume it's in her name, correct?
5: I believe it's in my name still.
4: Oh, then absolutely you owe the money. 100%.
5: Shouldn't the gas company have turned off the gas a long time ago when it gets up to a certain point?
4: Yeah, but they didn't. So it's your decision. You're gonna go, hi, this is David, and I'm gonna tell you when to turn off the gas. And they're gonna go, who the hell are you? It doesn't work that way. It really doesn't. Now, have you noticed the last couple of hours? I got a lot of calls about personal injury. People have gotten into car accidents. Virtually everybody I know at some point gets into a fender bender. My daughter, when she started driving in the first 18 months, got into 6 fender benders, 6 of them. I mean, you could count the number of accidents she got into on one hand, assuming you have 6 fingers on one hand. And so what do you do when you've been injured, a slip and fall, car accident, and it's not your fault? 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
8: From ABC News, I'm Mike Dubusky. A pipeline critical to moving oil through the Middle East has been shut down by Saudi Arabia after what the Saudis claim was a series of strikes originating in Iraq. President Trump said the Houthis are likely responsible, and it comes as the Saudi civil defense said today a projectile fired by the Houthis injured 2 people. And that's not the only move from the Houthis recently.
9: Iranian-backed Houthis in Yemen taking control of Yemen's entire Red Sea coast and threatening a second waterway critical to global trade, the Bab al-Mandeb. Mandeb Strait, a vital route for Saudi oil. The Strait of Hormuz has been effectively shut down for more than 6 months, and disruption to a second route is potentially catastrophic to world oil prices.
8: ABC Chief International Correspondent James Longman there. Diesel prices have now skyrocketed past $6.12 a gallon nationwide, according to Gas Buddy. ABC's Alex Stone said they're even higher in California.
10: For the first time, diesel prices have hit $8 a gallon in California. You may say, well, gas prices are always more expensive in California than anywhere else. And yes, that's true. But a third of America's vegetables and two-thirds of fruit come from California. And high diesel prices mean you pay more to buy those goods. Truck drivers in California say the prices hurt.
11: You know, driving and stuff have been kind of hard for us because the gas price is so high.
10: High diesel prices also correlate to higher jet fuel and heating oil prices. Alex Stone, ABC News, Los Angeles.
8: President Trump's on a trip to Ireland today and facing criticism for his comment stating he'd love to see Irish reunification. This protester responding.
12: I don't think it's his place to do something, to say something as contentious as that. So it wasn't wise on his part to make that comment. But sure, you know, he doesn't really know what he's talking about most of the time anyway.
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8: Police in Mississippi making an arrest in the case of Tasia Fortune, the woman found dead last month in Jackson, Mississippi, hanging from a tree. ABC's Andrew Dimbert has the details.
16: Police now arresting a man in connection with her death after the medical examiner ruled it a homicide. Police say they obtained two search warrants and an arrest warrant for Jaquez Ratliff. Officers executing those search warrants this week. Ratliff wasn't there when police went to arrest him, but investigators say they later spotted him walking down the street and took him into custody without incident. They say Ratcliffe had some type of association with Fortune, but right now not releasing any more details.
8: A new health advisory from the CDC warns of an uptick in human exposure to rabies or to rabid animals. ABC News medical contributor Dr. Alok Patel says there were 17% more cases of rabies-related inquiries in July and August compared to last year.
17: Scary headline, but a reminder that rabies, while it is very rare, less than 10 cases per year in the United States, it's almost universally fatal if people catch rabies. So in cases of any of exposure, or if you're concerned about it, it is important to go and get that PEP, that post-exposure prophylaxis for rabies.
8: The CDC also yesterday declaring the cyclosporiasis outbreak tied to contaminated lettuce to be officially over. And millions from the Ohio River Valley all the way up through southeastern New England are on alert today for heavy rain and the threat of flash flooding. I'm Mike Dubusky, ABC News.
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20: 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And if you're an adult with conditions like diabetes,

0: And welcome back to Handle on the Law, Marginal Legal Advice. Hey, Sam, welcome to Handle on the Law.
1: Hello, hey, Sam. Bill?
0: There you go.
1: Yes.
0: What can I do for you?
1: So, quick question. Me and my dad are on the title. It's his house, but a long time ago, we put my name on there as well. He's up in the age. And if, God forbid, he's not here anymore, will the property come to me 100%, or do I still have to go through probate?

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1: Welcome back. Handle on the Law, marginal legal advice. Armando. Hello, Armando.
2: Yes, hey, let me to your speaker.
1: Go ahead.
2: I have an issue concerning the United States Post Office, the carrier. I've been falsely accused by the carrier of having my dog unleashed and out running amok in the community during the time of his delivery services, which is during the week, of course, Monday through Saturday, between about 10 or about 2 to 3:30 p.m. They banned me from receiving my mail and so on and so forth. And I had a long conversation with the PM postmaster yesterday, and they're going to go over the issue. There's no evidentiary evidence. There's nothing that exists where that dog allegedly seen by the carrier is mine. I have a Siberian Husky.
1: By the way, hold on a minute.
2: Yes.
1: Is the dog yours that he claims is yours? Does he describe what the dog looks like?
2: No, he can't. No, because it's just hearsay that he's saying to his supervisor.
1: Okay, but what he's saying, I don't understand. He's saying there's a dog there that I'm in fear of, and he's allowed to do that, by the way, and the post office will honor that and tell the dog owner, you're going to have to come down to us. We're not going to deliver to you. That's legitimate. It happens all the time. But what you're saying, when you say there's no evidence, doesn't have to be evidence. There just has to be a post office employee complaining. Now, on the other hand,
2: wow,
1: if he's complaining about a dog and you go, listen, that's not even my dog. I don't have a dog.
2: Rick.
1: Or clearly it's not your dog. Then there's an issue and you talk to the postmaster and you go, well, here's the problem. He describes another dog. It's not mine. And you show a picture.
2: That's what I did. I walked through everything with
1: him. Okay, and what did the postmaster say?
2: Numerous stuff. He's going to discuss the issue with the post, with the carrier, and he needs evidence from the carrier, i.e. a telephone photograph from a cell phone of the dogs in question when the dogs are confronted. It only takes seconds to do that on its cell phone, which they carry him. It is not my dog. I really...
1: Okay, then you tell the postmaster, you say, it's not my dog. I want my mail delivered. By the way, are your neighbors not getting delivered mail also?
2: Yeah, they had to fix my neighborhood, and then he's putting out intentional innuendos in the community. Hey, we're not delivering your mail because Mr. down the street has his dog out, and they're saying, well, wait a minute, that's not his dog. My neighbor
1: okay, so everybody knows it's not your dog. Do they know
2: correct
1: which dog it is, or is there no dog, and the postman is just making it up?
2: I can't say he's making it up because I'm not him. All I can say is there's numerous dogs that go down the community, okay, including coyotes. And all he's doing is just feeding a report.
1: So what's your question? What's your question, Armando?
2: Is there any attorneys civilly
1: no
2: that I could
1: oh God,
2: with
1: no. What attorney okay is going to go and sue the post office, the federal government, to make sure that your mail gets delivered at your place and not you have to pick it up because of the dog incident? And you're going to go and, you're suing the federal government.
2: Right,
1: by the way, how's an attorney going to get paid?
2: U.S. Constitution.
1: Okay. It's Constitution. No, Constitution doesn't say the mail has to be delivered to your house, Armando.
2: Well, it was formed. The USPS was formed under Section 8 of the United States Constitution. I mean, there has to be some sort of protection, at least appeal process, a due process.
1: Yeah, no, there is. You go to court. Court, and a judge is going to say, no, I believe, the postman is in fact in good faith saying that. Then you appeal it. And the appeals court says, no, I think the post office is doing right. And then you take it to the Supreme Court, because the Supreme Court is always interested in whether or not your mail is going to be delivered and if there's a dog involved. What do you mean, go to an attorney? What attorney is going to take it? How do they make money?
2: Well, through Joes and Janes like me, you know.
3: I mean, it doesn't work that way, Armando.
1: You probably could find an attorney if you're willing to write a check for $5,000 or $10,000 to get the whole thing started. There are attorneys out there that will take cases that are absolute losers just for the money. Now, do you want that attorney to take your case? And by the way, taking your case to the Supreme Court, which is obviously a very big deal, those guides get about $1,500 an hour. So I don't know what to tell you. The Constitution. Lawyers. Because your mail isn't being delivered. Because you have to pick it up. Okay. By the way, my place... They don't deliver to the houses individually. There is a post office, like a box kind of thing with various mailboxes part of it. And you have a little door and you open up with a key. And I think there's, 20 of them, 10 up and down. And my mailbox, because you have 20 houses that share that one mailbox. My mailbox is at the farthest point away from my house. Bastards. Now, I currently live in a house where six or eight people share the mailbox, and it's right outside my front door. They have to walk. Now, I have to walk. And I mean, walk maybe 3/4 of a block, bastards. As soon as Armando finishes with the lawyer, I'm going to hire the lawyer to say, I don't want to walk 3/4 of a block to pick up my mail. That's a constitutional issue. Damn straight. Hey, D.
4: Hey, Bill.
1: Yes. What can I do for you?
4: My question is, I recently found out I am the sole heir to a person, a very famous person that recently died, and I have never claimed to be related to this person. I found out through my daughter. She did a DNA test and came out really high.
1: You are the sole heir. So whoever famous person is has no brothers, no sisters, no children, no cousins, no aunts, no uncles. What is your relationship to a famous person?
4: Son.
1: Whoa. Okay. Excellent. Any other siblings? Are there any other children?
4: She died.
1: Okay. Is there a wife that's still around, a famous person, or a husband?
4: She died a long time ago.
1: Okay. So it looks like you are the sole heir. So when did this famous person die?
4: Within the last 2 years.
1: Okay. First thing you want to do is see if there is a probate opened up. Okay. Any idea which county a famous person died in?
4: Yes.
1: Okay.
4: Yep.
1: This is 21 questions. Okay. Sounds like, and you should grab your
4: ear
1: right now. No, no, I understand. I get it. I'm not going to nail you on this one because there are actually reasons for not releasing your name. I'd love to harass you, but I get it. All right. So the first thing you want to find out,
4: everybody,
1: if probate has been opened. If there was no will, if there was a will, you're screwed.
4: There was a will, I'm pretty sure.
1: And you were not mentioned. Didn't say, have you seen the will?
4: No.
1: Okay, you can get the will. The will is a public document. You can pull the will. It's right there.
4: I can do that. Okay.
1: Yep, you can pull the will. It's, you put the person's name on there and death or day of death, or approximately the county, and with just a tiny bit of research, boom, the will comes up. Not hard to get. And then you start reading the will. And then if it says on there, I leave this to my children, and then their names are listed, and there is a substantial amount of money, then you get to go to a trust and estate lawyer.
4: Christmas.
3: And you start talking really quickly because...
4: Well, it's a huge estate.
3: Okay, I understand. Big, that's why you want to trust an estate attorney, because you want to see... Go ahead.
4: But if I wasn't named specifically...
3: That's the whole point. It doesn't matter. You may still have a claim even if you were not named. Because there are all kinds of arguments. Let me ask you, did the famous person know you even exist?
4: Yes.
3: Okay, so and so here is the argument that's going to be named, that's going to be made. Is there was a mistake in not naming you, okay, would have named you, but for you were born out of wedlock. I'm just throwing some agreements out there that he...
4: It was out of wedlock.
3: Okay, so fine. But you're still a biological child. There are a bunch of things you can do, Dee, and every one of them is you go to a trust and estate lawyer or law firm, because if this is a big enough estate... are we talking tens of millions of dollars? Are we talking about hundreds of millions of dollars? Do you have any idea?
4: North of hundreds.
3: North of hundreds. Okay, then absolutely you need a very strong trust and estate lawyer, even one of the best firms out there. I mean, this is pretty high-end stuff. And you'll get started on that. And if there's any kind of case, there's going to be a settlement. And not a small one either. This is Handle on the Law.

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0: Welcome back. Handle on the Law, Marginal Legal Advice. Carl, you have a question that hopefully I will wrongly answer. What can I do for you?
1: Hey, Bill. How you doing?
0: Yes, sir.
1: Got our 32-year-old son, was, you know, in between jobs, moved back in with us. For a birthday gift, I end up buying him 6 months of liability insurance.
0: Okay, good.
1: And, to help him out and do whatever. So, he decides to move up to Santa Barbara with his girlfriend. He ends up, supposedly he wasn't texting or anything. He was looking down. He plows into a parked Tesla.
0: Okay.
1: Nobody in the car. Totaled his car. Whatever happened with all that. Well, I get a letter from the other person's insurance stating that my insurance, the car's in his name. I wasn't in the car. I wasn't driving it. We have the same names, though.
0: Okay.
1: So anyway.
0: No, it doesn't matter.
1: He sent me a letter.
0: Yeah, it doesn't matter.
1: Okay.
0: You call him up and say he's the wrong person. That's for starters. This is my son. You talk to him. That's how you start. And then you turn it over to your insurance company, and they'll handle it. And they'll call him up and say, wrong guy. It's not him. And now, even if he didn't have insurance, okay, Carl, somewhere he didn't have insurance, a great defense is he plowed into a Tesla. Now, I don't like Teslas, so if I'm an insurance carrier and you don't have insurance and you say, but I hit a Tesla, that changes everything. No, you're fine, Carl. You're fine. He's fine.
1: Okay, even though the insurance is in my name, my social.
0: Whoa. Are you telling me? No, it's the car that's insured.
1: I bought him the insurance. I bought him
0: the
1: insurance.
0: Yeah, it doesn't matter. It doesn't matter who paid. They don't care. They don't care who paid for it. They're fine. The issue is the insurance, the car's insured. So you're going to be okay. Now, totaling the car, was it just liability insurance?
1: Yep.
0: Okay, so now, as far as the car is concerned, his car that's been totaled, you're going to have to suck that one up. That's on you.
1: Yeah, he already knows that. I'm okay.

0: we're done with all that.
1: You're fine. Yeah. No, you're fine. You're fine. I wouldn't worry about
0: I'll
1: it.
0: I'll be fine with it, huh?
1: Okay. Yeah, you'll be fine. Just turn over your insurance company or tell them it's the wrong person, for sure. Dave. Hello, Dave. You're up. Welcome to Handle on the Law.
2: Good morning, Bill.
1: Yes, sir.
2: My wife and I were married for 5 years, and then we divorced and became very good friends.
1: Okay, are you on a speaker phone, by the way?
2: I'm actually through my hearing aids. I can disconnect that.
1: Okay, yeah, that would be great, because I want you not to hear my answer, and that is... Okay, moving on.
2: I'm sorry about that.
1: Okay, that's okay. So you're married to your wife, which normally people who have wives are married. That's sort of kind of works. And you are amicably relationship wise, right? You guys get along. Okay. Now what?
2: Okay. After a few more years, we remarried for the sake of convenience. Now, I live in Nevada, and she lives with a boyfriend in California. California being a community property state, my question is, if she dies before I do, are her assets affected by her
1: boyfriend? No, not really, because they're not married. That's for starters. Now, he can make an argument that they were living together and therefore community property goes to him. But those are assets that were increased during the course of their relationship. For example, I've been living with my girlfriend for 15 years. Does it matter that my girlfriend's married to someone else? No, it doesn't. However, if the money that she has made is used for living expenses, you're fine. Boyfriend has no claim whatsoever. And as a spouse, and there's nobody else and there's no will, you get all of it.
2: Very good. So,
1: yeah, you're fine.
2: You answered my question.
1: Okay, there you go.
2: Thank you very much.
1: All right, for convenience sake, I should have asked that. What the hell does that mean, getting married for convenience sake? I don't get it. Well, first of all, my question is, why do you get married anyway? Okay, that's number one, because that makes no sense to me at all. Someone's laughing in the background. Gee, I wonder who that is. Then the issue becomes, what does marriage mean? Well, unless there are assets, they mean nothing. And then there are only assets that accrue during the marriage or during living together with the marriage. And then I talked about the complication with assets that are put away while you're living with someone. So it's not that complicated, but it's a good idea to write a will or have a trust. I always say that. Now, it's also a good idea not to have your privacy totally out there and available for everybody, which means you have no privacy. And let me share a story with you. There was a man's insurance company. His insurance jumped 20%. And he goes, that doesn't make any sense. He had no accidents. He had no tickets. So he started digging. What happened? Well, it was the car that was actually reporting him. What do you mean? Well, every part of him driving was reported. His braking, his speeding, all of it. Every late night taco run. So the car, the manufacturer of the car logs all of it, which happens to all of us because we all have black boxes now. Then the manufacturer sold it to a data broker who then sold it to the insurance company who then upped the insurance policy, the cost. So he requests his file. 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

0: handle on the law, marginal legal advice. Kingsley. Hello, Kingsley.
1: Hello, Bill. Good morning.
0: Yes, sir. What can I do for you?
1: I have an accident.
0: Oh, hang on a minute. I love that accent. Where are you from, Kingsley?
1: I'm from Nigeria, West Africa.
0: Yeah, no, I know it's in West Africa, Nigeria. Sometimes I can't tag the accents from which African country. But, okay, you're from Nigeria, and you've had an accident, right?
1: Yeah, somebody ran into me, and he gave me a bogus insurance. So I have to sue my insurance.
0: No, you don't sue your insurance, okay? Someone ran into you without insurance, correct?
1: Yes, I sued my insurance. And
0: okay, did you, wait a sec, you sued your insurance? They've already said no, and you filed a lawsuit against your insurance company. Is that correct?
1: That's correct.
0: All right. What's your question?
1: My question is, it's been 2 years. I've not got my personal injury because I have supposed to go for knee replacement. But
0: okay,
1: I'm
0: Kingsley, this is, I'm having a hard time. The phone is breaking up a little bit here. All right, so I'm going to assume you put in a claim to your own insurance company for whatever damages, personal injury, et cetera. They said no, they're not paying you. You file a lawsuit against them. Okay, and you have a lawyer on it, and I don't know what's going on with that. And now tell me about the knee replacement. I assume that's going on already, right? The lawsuit against your own insurance company is continuing, correct?
1: Yes.
0: Okay, so tell me about the knee replacement.
1: I don't want to go for it.
0: Okay, so you don't want to go for it. That's fine.
1: And the lawyer, I have not heard anything from my lawyer.
0: That's okay, well, the lawyer has nothing to do with whether you want to go for a knee replacement or not. That's up to you. You can always say no to a surgery. So I don't understand what your question is.
1: My question is, I'm trying to call and see what will I be expecting and when from my knee.
0: You know what you're expecting from when? Well, first of all, what injury? You have a knee injury that I guess the prognosis is horrible, but you're not going to undergo surgery, so that becomes a little complicated. When did this happen? When did the accident happen?
1: So
0: 2 years ago. Okay, when did you file a lawsuit against your insurance company?
1: Ending of that year.
0: Okay. Okay. And you're saying what can you expect?
1: Yes.
0: Okay. Well, it depends. If the insurance company doesn't want to pay you and simply denies and they're not willing to negotiate, you have to go to trial. Your lawyer has to go to trial. And it is a very big deal. You going to trial. And so be prepared for a few years of that. Depositions. I mean, this is your knee being banged up, right? And the other side, why are they saying, by the way, why did your insurance company say no when you make a claim against your own insurance company because you had you were hit by an uninsured motorist?
1: And I have a back page.
0: Why did they say no? Why did your insurance company say no?
1: My lawyer said the offer.
0: The offer wasn't low enough, is what he's saying.
1: Yeah, he said the money wasn't enough.
0: Okay, so it wasn't a denial. It was simply they didn't offer you enough money. Okay, well, the next step is to renegotiate and ask for more money or simply take them to trial. Go to trial. You get to go to court.
1: Okay.
0: And there'll be a trial and 2 years. Well, it was the end of 2022. Yeah, I mean, have depositions been filed yet? Or depositions been asked for yet? Have you sat in a deposition?
1: No, I haven't. The lawyer said he's going to ask them to negotiate with them for more.
0: Okay, this lawyer is still negotiating. All right, so all of that for, okay, now what? And yeah, that happens all the time. You're getting there. First of all, obviously, he has uninsured motorists, which you have to have because you get hit a lot with uninsured drivers because insurance is so damn expensive now. People just go without it. And so now, for those of you that have insurance, like I have insurance, your policy should have an uninsured motorist clause. If you have comprehensive, you have uninsured motorists. And then you have the limits. You know, if it's 50,000, 100,000, if it's 25,000, 50,000. So let's say you have $25,000 limits. The insurance company will never give you more than $25,000 because that's the limit. Can you imagine a surgery today costing to less than $25,000? Impossible. So you have to have some pretty high limits. Also, medical costs, and medical is always pretty low, but the uninsured medical, the uninsured motorist part, you want as high as you can because you're going to get screwed. It's that simple. Warren, hello, Warren. Rec, welcome.
2: Hi. Hi, Bill. Thanks for taking my call.
0: Sure.
2: I had a 30-year relationship with the company, and someone from that organization called me a racist for something that I said. I was trying to defend myself. It took me maybe 10 or 15 lawyers that would finally accept my case. So he wanted $5,000 to, or $8,500 to take the case on. And then each letter, we wrote two letters. Each letter cost $2,500. We can't go any further, he said. We have to go to litigation. To go to litigation, he wanted $50,000 deposit.
0: Okay, let me ask you this. Oh, I get it. Oh, in terms of the costs. So you're accused of using a racist term against someone. You'd been working at that company for 30 years?
2: I'm a vendor. Yeah.
0: Okay, and they cut you off because you used you were accused of using a racial term.
2: Yes.
0: Okay, what was the lawsuit about?
2: Well, this person that accused me of being a racist said something horrible.
0: Okay.
2: To these people that
0: okay,
2: I
0: okay, what was the lawsuit
2: say.
0: About?
2: The lawsuit is to defend myself that I didn't say this.
0: Okay. And what happened to you that you were making that accusation, or you just said something horrible and you want to defend yourself? Okay, what was the lawsuit about?
2: That was it. The lawsuit was that I didn't say this.
0: Okay.
2: And the fact
0: all right.
2: That what
0: so
2: I
0: you didn't say it.
2: Racist.
0: Okay. What do you expect to win if you win the lawsuit?
2: I just want an apology.
0: Well, you can't sue for an apology.
2: I cannot.
0: No court is ever going to order someone to apologize.
2: Okay. Well,
0: let me tell you something. You have a First Amendment right to say what you say. And no one is going to be forced to apologize unless there's part of some kind of a judgment. And I don't see the damage here. Now, are you arguing that the company cut you off because of the accusation of racism?
2: Yes.
0: They have every right to do that, Warren. They can cut you off for any reason.
2: Even though I didn't say what.
0: Yeah, absolutely.
2: Said.
0: Even though you didn't say it, they have the right to cut you off.
2: Okay.
0: And so your lawyer, I mean, let me tell you something. Your lawyer taking money, somehow, was there a lawsuit filed against you?
2: No.
0: Okay, so you're saying you defended yourself. I don't know what that means. Who are you suing?
2: I'm suing this company.
0: You're suing the company because they cut you off, because they're allowed to say, we don't want to deal with Warren anymore. Because he's made this accusation, and we don't care if he's made this accusation. Because we're allowed to cut him off. Warren, you got ripped off by your lawyer.
2: Yeah,
0: and if you want an apology, you've already paid $5,000?
2: $50,000.
0: Oh, you paid? No, you haven't paid $50,000.
2: Oh, no, I paid almost $15,000.
0: All right, because you're suing for an apology. Wow. You know, Warren, I think you really should... you know what? I should sue you for wasting my time. There's the lawsuit. Holy moly. Good God. This is Handle on the Law.
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0: 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Marginal legal advice, where I tell you, you have no case.
1: Hey, Louie.
2: Hey, Bill, how
1: yes.
2: are you?
1: Good, good. What can I do for you?
2: Okay. So I'm renting a room at a converted motel. I was under the assumption I was on a month-to-month there. I'm 1 month behind on rent. On Monday, I was served, posted on my door, a three-day notice to pay rent or quit. I did not do that. And yesterday, he called me up and told me he was going to lock me out of the room tomorrow because it's a motel. There's no rental agreement. But I did have a three-day eviction notice from a three-day pay rent or quit. I've established a residence there where I'm receiving mail and everything else. And I didn't think he was able to get me out.
1: Yeah, okay, that's an interesting story. I mean, it's all predicated on whether it is a motel or hotel. It's that simple. If it is
2: really?
1: A motel, he can throw you out. He can throw you out tomorrow. All right?
2: Yeah,
1: now,
2: okay.
1: The other side is that if he gave you a 3 day notice to pay rent or quit, that effectively makes, him state that you have a tenancy there. Whether or not you have a rental agreement, it doesn't matter because you do have a rental agreement. It's what you've been paying.
2: Yes.
1: Yeah. I mean, you don't have to have a physical rental agreement. You just, basically it is month to month at whatever price it is. So, I gotta tell you, you got an argument. Let him evict you. You know, let him evict you. And now he has to file an eviction, an unlawful detainer. If he does change the locks on you, then you have a couple of choices. You can go ahead and sue him for wrongful eviction, which is no small deal, but you'd have to have a lawyer, but then there are organizations that help you. Because if you're living in a converted motel, I'm assuming you have no money, Louie. Is that fair? Louie, you there? I guess Louie didn't pay his phone bill, and they just cut him off. Huh. Right in the middle of our conversation, the phone company said, that's it, we're done, you haven't paid our money. Interesting. All right, Louie, you're back. I got very excited there for a moment, thinking that you
2: yeah.
1: also didn't pay your phone bill and the phone company cut you
2: yeah.
1: off mid-sentence. Okay, so let's repeat, okay, really quickly,
2: okay.
1: And I will
2: yeah.
1: do that. Okay, you're in a motel, may not be a motel.
2: Correct.
1: And that is, it is a motel. It depends on
2: yes.
1: Whether, you know, for the purposes of this case, because I know they gave you a three-day notice, pay rent or quit. For the purposes of that, it could be that your landlord or the owns it has accepted the fact that you have a tenancy there. And after 2 weeks, they can throw you out. I'm trying to think of if you last longer than that. Yeah, I think you have a tenancy there. I think you have a tenancy there,
2: yeah.
1: if I had to guess. So that means he gave you a three-day notice to pay rent or quit, which you didn't pay. Then after the 3 day notice, he has to file, he has the ability to file an unlawful detainer and serve you.
2: Correct.
1: Has he done that yet?
2: No. All
1: okay.
2: I got was the posted 3 day notice on the door that was not filed.
1: No. If it's not filed, that's not a notice. If it is not handed to you, it's not a notice. It has to be personal service. Someone's got to put it
2: okay,
1: in your hands or at least drop it in front of you. And because some people just throw their hands up saying, oh, no, I'm not taking it. Okay. So the processor.

0: the marshal ever drops it in front, goes, that's service. And so I don't know.
1: No, it was posted on the front door.
0: It doesn't. That's not that. Well, the 3-day notice to pay rent or quit, that's legitimate on the front door.
1: Okay.
0: The unlawful detainer, the lawsuit that follows to get you out. The 3-day notice simply says you have 3 days and you have to pay everything. And if you don't pay it, then I am going to court and get a judgment against you and get an eviction order where I can throw you out legally. So now you've got the time for him to serve you. He has to file it. He has to serve you. And so obviously he hasn't done that. So you're in there until a judge says you're out of there. Assuming it
1: is. What if he changes the locks?
0: Unlawful eviction.
1: Unlawful eviction. And then I can sue him for that.
0: Yep. And there are organizations out there that will do exactly that. All you have to do is say you're poor. And they do that.
1: Which is easy.
0: Yeah, you sound poor to me because you're living in like a motel.
1: Yeah, exactly.
0: Okay.
1: So.
0: All right.
1: Okay.
0: So that's what you do.
1: Perfect.
0: Okay.
1: Hey, thank you, Bill. Appreciate it.
0: You got it. See, I got very excited there because right in the middle of it, the phone dropped out. Thomas. Hello, Thomas. Welcome.
2: Hi. How you doing?
0: Yeah, good. Good, good. I'm great. Actually, I'm horrible, but what can I do for you?
2: Yes, sir. This is the situation I have. My uncle passed away earlier this year, and him and my aunt revealed to me basically like a dying declaration telling me that my aunt in Texas has been in receivership of oil checks from an exploration company that the oil has been struck on my grandfather's property, of which my mother was the oldest sister who has passed on, and me and my brothers are the heirs of her portion of the property. And I don't even know what's the first step to pursue it.
0: Well, the dying declaration doesn't mean anything, okay? I mean, you can say verbally whatever you want in terms of dying. When it comes to transferring property under these circumstances, what's written and what is the law? Who was the owner of the property? Who owned the property?
2: My grandfather.
0: By himself?
2: Yeah.
0: Okay. How many kids did he have? It's your aunt, and are there others?
2: Yeah, there were siblings. There were a total of 7, and they all signed off on their portions of the property. But I remember in 2014, my aunt approached me and my cousin wanting us to sign off ours.
0: Okay. All right, and you did. So she's been getting all the checks?
2: Yes.
0: Okay. You're the grandchild?
2: Yes, I'm the grandson and
0: okay, so there's no place for you to go. She legally owns it.
2: Oh, okay.
0: Yeah, I mean, you don't have any part of it. It belongs to her.
2: Even though my mother had a portion of it, and
0: she signed up, but you said she signed off on it.
2: No, my mother passed away in 86. And what my aunt was doing, she was getting all of the siblings.
0: Okay, your mother passed away in 86. When did the grandfather die?
2: He died about 3 years afterwards.
0: Okay, and so your mom is already gone.
2: Right.
0: And then he's not leaving her anything because she's dead. Now, you can say that if she dies, it goes to the kids.
2: Right.
0: Yeah, that's what I'm doing in my trust, is if one of my kids is dead and any of their kids are alive, they get the money.
2: Okay. Now they found oil on the property. Exploration company struck oil on it.
0: No, I know that. I got that. And so your aunt's been getting all this money. From the oil company. How much is it? Do you have any idea?
2: No, and I don't even know what's the next move.
0: If you think you have a claim to it, you call a trust and estate lawyer, and a letter is written, and then you start. And you'll see the documents. They'll give them to you, because otherwise it's going to be a lawsuit just to produce the documents. But based on what you say, I don't think

0: There's a lot there.
1: If you think you have privacy, you are absolutely dreaming. So let me share a story with you. There was a man's insurance jumped 20%. Now, he had no accidents. He had no tickets. So he started digging to find out what happened. 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
5: From ABC News, I'm Mike Dubusky. Iranian-backed Houthi rebels are advancing on an important waterway in Yemen, which is being used for oil shipments as one of the main workarounds for the Strait of Hormuz, which is effectively closed. ABC's Lama Hassan says it's not the only thing tying up oil traffic in the region.
6: Saudi Arabia has shut a major pipeline which links the Gulf to the Red Sea. The Saudis believe multiple drone attacks launched from inside Iraq damaged the pipeline. Iraq has condemned the attacks and no one has claimed responsibility yet. Saudi saying right now the king will not retaliate.
5: It's all putting major pressure on U.S. fuel prices, with diesel hitting an all-time high. ABC's Jacqueline Lee.
7: Economists warn high diesel prices mean higher costs for shipping goods. This will hit the wallets of Americans as the price of everyday items go up. With inflation sitting at 3.4%, the latest government data showing paychecks aren't keeping up. Wages down 0.3% compared to a year ago when adjusted for inflation.
5: Among those hurting due to the high gas prices, farmers like Jason Kurtz.
8: We have to harvest. We have to run the machines. We have to use the diesel. So bottom line is it cuts into our bottom line.
5: Health officials declaring the cyclosporiasis outbreak linked to lettuce officially over. ABC's Yuri Benajad.
9: Contaminated lettuce was behind that record-breaking food outbreak. And today, federal health officials are saying those recalled products no longer pose a threat to consumers. Since the first cases were reported in mid-July, a total of nearly 13,000 people got sick with cyclosporiasis, an illness caused by a parasite known to cause severe stomach issues. 21 states had reported illnesses, and a total of 570 people were so sick they were hospitalized. And two people in Michigan who had underlying health conditions died.
5: And President Trump is facing new blowback today while on his trip to Ireland after saying

0: earlier today that he would love to see Irish reunification happen. 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
0: The Supplemental Nutrition Assistance Program, known as SNAP, may see a major funding shakeup at the end of this month.
3: Starting October 1st, states will have to cover 75% of the administrative costs in running the program, with the burden of funding benefits for SNAP participants shifting to the states in the coming years. Here's Arizona Food Bank Network Executive Vice President Terry Shoemaker.
4: It's just a scale and scope that is so vast that food banks are going to have a hard time keeping up.
3: The White House did not respond for comment on state's experience or if the administration supports a delay to the cost shift. Nathan Lee, ABC News, Washington.
0: Hawaii and parts of the Pacific have seen several hurricanes and tropical storms this season, but in the Atlantic, it's unusually quiet this year.
5: No Atlantic hurricanes have formed this year, and none are likely in the coming days, says the National Hurricane Center, due to an enormous El Nino warming the Pacific. A state university at Albany, New York, atmospheric science professor cited a triple whammy of winds that decapitate a storm, dry air that starves it, and downward pushing winds that basically stomp it.
0: ABC's Chuck Sievertson. Days after an Anthropic researcher resigned from the company claiming the AI firm was acting irresponsibly in developing the technology, CEO Dario Amodei now says his company will slow down the pace of AI development. I'm Mike Dubusky, ABC News.
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2: This is Handle on the Law, marginal legal advice where I tell you you have no case. Okay, it's 25 years now since 9/11, and every year on the date of 9/11, a memoriam is held across the country, but at the site of the 9/11 attack, all 3,000 names are read, those that perished during the attack. So here we are, 25 years later. Has anybody been tried for those crimes, for that attack? No. Anybody in prison? Yeah. Yeah. They have the people involved who survived have been in jail at Guantanamo Bay 25 years awaiting trial. And so there are four men accused of conspiring in the terrorist attacks. And it looks like they're going to go to trial. The judge ruled that the trial could begin in June of 2028. However, no one believes it's going to have be in trial in 2028 because of the delays. There's still appeals that are going to be had. I mean, it's just crazy how long this works. Now, in the United States, it never happened, but this is Guantanamo Bay, Cuba. So it's a military base. And so the prosecutors have asked the judge, who is, this is a military trial, Lieutenant Colonel Michael Schrama, to start the trial in Cuba on January 11, 2007, but no, that will never happen. And so he gave his provisional date, contingent on the sides all meeting a series of deadlines, which is not going to happen. First of all, the timeline means that a military appeals court will have to rule on an earlier judge's decision to suppress the confessions of one of the defendants, arguing he was tortured, and other appeals. He has yet to rule on a torture-related claim by Khalid Sheikh Mohammed, who is accused of being the mastermind, still in prison. Now, one defendant was found to be incompetent to face trial, and so that's being handled by a different judge. And so the three of them, Mohammed, Ben Attash, and Hawassawi, have asked the U.S. Supreme Court to consider the appeal of a decision 2 years ago. Okay, here's what happened. They had an appeal. They cut a deal with the prosecutors saying if they plead guilty, you go ahead and take the death penalty off the table and we'll simply be in prison for the rest of our lives. Okay, that deal was reached. Defense Secretary Lloyd Austin said no, turned it over, no deal. And so we'll see what happens. Can you imagine 25 years later, the trial, if it goes, will be 26 years later, and that won't happen. So it could be 27, 28 years later. I mean, these guys are going to die by the time this happens. Okay, let's go ahead and take some phone calls. Grace, we'll start with you. Hi, Grace.
3: Hi, Phil. Okay, I need your help, please. I want to know if we have a case against United Airlines, if there's any way we can send them a demand letter. 2 weeks ago, we were in Kona, Hawaii, and we were supposed to be leaving on August 15th, but then Hurricane Lala came into town. So now we're stuck in Hawaii for 3 days.
2: Yeah.
3: So additional, you know, hotel,
2: yeah, no,
3: rental
2: of course.
3: Car.
2: No, I get it. I get it. Yeah, well, you've got two problems here. Problem number one is that you have to argue to get your money back that they did something wrong. We want our money back, not just because, hey, you didn't do anything wrong, but we want you to pay. You could ask yes. The hotel for the same thing. We want you to pay. Okay. Or give us free hotel stays. Yeah. It's that's not going to happen. The other thing is if you read the contract, which I know it's in fine print. When you purchase an airline ticket, you will see a provision in there that says that the airline is not responsible for acts of God, force majeure, And they're going to argue successfully. They're going to argue this was an act of God. This isn't our fault. Okay. So the answer is on both points, you say no. They say no and they don't have to. However, do you ask for a demand letter? Well, you don't ask for you don't demand anything. What you do is you beg. Mm-hmm. It's going to be up to them mm-hmm. to decide whether they're going to do it or not. Please, please, my best dog has cancer.
3: Well,
2: and
3: I think the issue is they canceled our flight and they never rebooked it.
2: Well, it depends on policy. It depends on policy.
3: Okay.
2: Now you're arguing a different matter. Now, is it their mm-hmm. job to rebook it? Is it your job to request a rebooking? And that I don't know, mm-hmm. but I would go ahead and say, hey, listen, this happened. You never rebooked my flight. They may come back and say, hey, that's on you to rebook. Maybe you wanted to stay for 3 days until this thing blows over. I mean, you certainly can't get her on an airplane. And how long did they know how long did they know Hurricane Lala was going to be there? So when do they rebook it? Do they rebook?
3: They just kept canceling our flight, and okay. we ended up rebooking with Hawaiian Airlines
2: on our
3: own.
2: Yeah, you can ask them. You can ask them, and that does put a wrinkle in there that they didn't rebook or that. But that would be the only way you would ever be able to get your money back and your damages. But those are one of those things where you don't demand, you ask, and you follow the policy. Okay, let me tell you a little bit about policy. You think your privacy is private, right? Information about you buying, where you buy, where you shop, how much you spend, what your driving record is. You have no privacy. It does not exist. So let me tell you about a guy who had his insurance jump 20% over a year. And there were no accidents, no insurance. And he's trying to figure out what happened. He was reported. His car was reporting him. Wait a minute. His car, that black box that every car has. All that information is on there. Every fast merge, every speed violation. It's all there. And what the car manufacturer did is log it all. They had the information, sold it to a data broker. And then the broker sold it to the insurance company. 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

0: Welcome back. Handle on the Law, Marginal Legal Advice. All right, let me get this icon going. There we are. Al, hello, Al, welcome.
1: Hey, Bill. Yes, my wife passed away 7 years ago, and she had four debts. She owed people money. I didn't know about them. Those three of them I gave the death certificates to, but the guy did not accept it, and he said I owe $400. Do I have to pay that?
0: Okay. He didn't accept it as questioning whether your wife is dead or not? Is that what?
1: No.
0: Oh, okay. Okay, so he accepted the fact that your wife was dead, and you gave him a death certificate, and
1: No.
0: Why not?
1: I think I told him on the phone. And,
0: I don't care. Well, why don't you send him, just say I'm sending you a death certificate to prove my wife is no longer around. And by the way, the bill is in my wife's name, not mine.
1: Yeah.
0: And she died 7 years ago. And hang on a minute. Okay. Is the bill 7 years old, Al?
1: Yes.
0: They're crazy. Is it a collection agency?
1: I think that's what it is. Because
0: yeah, you tell them to go pound sand. You know what? You tell them to go pound sand. You say, hey, listen, you get to take me to court for a bill that is 7 years old. And the statute of limitation disappeared 3 years ago. And if you take me to court, you are in violation of federal law, and I will nail you. You don't have to pay it. Just blow it. Just you can ignore it, or you can send him an email with a copy of the death certificate and say, if you contact me one more time, I am taking you to court because you're in violation of federal law. Got your choice. But the bottom line is you do not have to pay for it at all. Will. Hello, Will. Welcome.
2: Oh, yes. I have a problem with Section 8. I got out Section 8, and
0: okay. Well, you have Section 8 housing, correct? Is that where we're going here?
2: I didn't report my income. Do I have any recourse for that?
0: Yeah. How did they? Wait a minute. How did you get Section 8 housing without reporting your income? Because that's one of the things you have to do.
2: Well, I reported Social Security before that. And then I didn't add on my job.
0: Okay. So what's your question?
2: Okay. Do I have any recourse for that? I mean, it's what, like a 3 to 5 year ban or something like that.
0: Wait a sec. Do you have any recourse? Has it already been levied against you?
2: No, they just did a termination. They did not do an eviction.
0: Okay. Fair enough. So what kind of recourse do you think you should have?
2: Well, try to get some housing, but
0: you should get some housing because you committed fraud.
2: Yeah, I committed fraud, but
0: Well, there you go. It's a good question. Gee, Bill, I committed fraud. How much money do I get out of that? All right, sure, why not? Love that, Bill. Hello, Bill. Easy name to remember. Welcome to Handle on the Law.
3: Yes, I'm confused about the laws as far as renting a townhouse that I want to rent out again. My tenants moved out. I got new tenants coming in. What are the requirements that I have to do? I know it's got to be habitable as far as the plumbing and all that kind of stuff, but as far as the painting is what I'm really concerned about.
0: No, you don't have to paint. No requirement there. And you're right. It has to be habitable. You can't rent a place that is not. I mean, it has to be hot water. There has to be heat there. It doesn't have to be air conditioning, but there has to be heat. The problem is that if there is an air conditioning unit in there and you don't fix it, that's up in the air. And then the tenant can go, hey, I anticipated air conditioning and you didn't give it to me. I don't owe all the money. There's that. But if you say, hey, air conditioning doesn't work and they rent it, that's their issue. So you can rent the place pretty much the way it is, other than exactly as you point out, the habitability issue.
3: Thank you.
0: Yeah, what kind of mess is your townhouse in, incidentally?
3: No, it's not. But me and my wife are having issues. She says that we need to paint the whole thing. And I'm like,
0: No, you don't.
3: I mean,
0: no,
3: it's,
0: you
3: it's
0: don't.
3: Actually in pretty good condition.
0: Yeah, no, you don't paint. As a matter of fact, let me tell you what to do is I would give her the address of the local Lowe's or Home Depot and say, hey, why don't you go down there and pick up some paint and some brushes and paint it yourself? See, that's what I would do. But then again, you know, do I want to stay married or not? Michael. Hi, Michael.
4: Hey, Michael. Good morning.
0: Yes, sir.
4: How are you doing today?
0: Okay, what can we do for you?
4: Okay, so I had a repair done a month ago, and the repair failed catastrophically, as in the axle that they installed separated from the engine, which could have been very dangerous had it been at freeway speed. So I have some medical conditions, really severe medical condition to where I have to get supposed to get emergency surgery 2 months ago. I had the car towed to in front of their shop and they let it sit for a day. And now they just want to give me a paltry sum of money and have me sign a release of liability.
0: Yeah, no, of course not. Of course not. How much do they want how much are they willing to give you for an axle that dropped out of a car?
4: $300.
0: Oh, yeah, that's crazy.
4: And I was off, and because of it, I was off of work for $400. And like I said, I've got to get emergency heart surgery, but
0: yeah,
4: I can't afford to do it.
0: Yeah, well, okay, you don't have insurance, obviously, medical insurance. Okay, let me do this. You do. Okay, it's just going to cost you a lot of money with a copay. Yeah, all right, even that.
4: It's more cost of living.
0: Okay, well, the cost of living.
4: I'm making my living with my car right now. And
0: yeah,
4: I didn't have the car.
0: That's part of your damages. 4 days without the car. I get it. How much is it going to cost to repair the car?
4: They went and repaired it.
0: Oh, so, and they want $300.
4: I went there on supposedly their busiest day. They didn't say anything.
0: What they've been doing
4: is they've been delaying everything. You just say no,
0: and. Are they holding the car hostage? If you don't pay it, they're not getting
4: no.
0: it. Letting
4: no, I no, I got the car back. But
0: oh, good. Then fine. Then what you do? Okay, your damages are the time that you couldn't work. Medical damages doesn't matter. It doesn't matter that you need emergency heart surgery, back surgery, or whatever. That has no effect here. It's all about your damages being out of work for 3-4 days. That's after the axle fell out, what they did. Anything that happened before that, you're on your own. So
4: no, I understand that.
0: Yeah, just look at damages. So what is your question then?
4: Oh, like the car sat in front of their place for a day.
0: Didn't do anything. Okay, so you got 1 day's damage so far. 1 day.
4: And then the car sat another day, you know, and
0: did
4: then
0: they call,
4: like
0: did
4: said,
0: they call, did they
4: trying to release the liability. Did, what I'm scared of is,
0: but you have the car
4: repair failed
0: but
4: catastrophically
0: you,
4: 3 weeks later.
0: I understand.
4: It's only been a week. What if it fails again?
0: What if it fails again? What if my grandmother had a pair of Nards? She'd be my grandfather, but she doesn't, does she? So she's my grandmother. What if it fails again? I have no idea. What if your head gets taken off by a meteor when you walk outside the door today? I don't know. Could be. So what you have is so far 1 day's damages. And if they say pick up the car and you waited a day to pick up the car, damages don't fly.
4: No.
0: Okay. It's from the time you were out. And that's 1 day. 1 day's work if they repaired it. And if it then falls apart, well, then there are all kinds of issues. Okay. Now, what are the issues involved if you've gotten into a car accident, for example, and you've been injured or slip and fall? You know, you've been T-boned or rear-ended and there's some injuries there. And so what do you do? Well, you're going to go after the person that hits you. And by the way, it's only about money. You can't do anything else. 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

0: welcome back to Handle on the Law. Hey, Jill, you're up. Welcome. What can I do for you?
1: Yes, is this Bill?
0: It is.
1: Okay, this is Jill.
0: Yes, it is.
1: I want to know, my mom had a slip and fall in
0: a
1: shopping
0: mall. Your mom? Jill,
1: yeah.
0: You sound like you're 100 years old. How old is your mom?
1: I know you told me that. Okay. I'm 64, but the thing is, my mom had a slip and fall. She hit her head, and she sort of smashed her fingers. So they took her away, and they put her in Torrance Memorial Hospital, right? And she was there for about 3 days, and the doctor called me, and I called her back, and she said that she wanted to she didn't tell me. She just wouldn't let her stay in the hospital any longer than she was there like 3 days. So she wanted... And I said, look, can't you just keep her there? No, she's arguing with me. So they behind my back in the middle of the night, they took her and put her in the old folk home called Beachside, PA.
0: Okay, you don't have to give me the names. Okay, they put her in an old folks home. I love that. All right, so yeah. What's your question?
1: And then the problem, she's 89. But the problem is, I found out when we ran to go get her because she said, get me the hell out of here. And I said, you sure, you sure, you sure? Yes, yes, yes. So I find out that they were going to do head and neck surgery on her and put in a head and a neck brace without telling me and so I found this out as we were trying to get her out of there, and they didn't even want to really release her, and I was having all kinds of people.
0: Okay, so I understand. What's your question though, Jill?
1: Okay, well, when I went to call back and just to kind of, because she had one of those stitches in her fingers, and she had one of those braces,
0: what's your question, Jill?
1: Why won't they let you talk to the doctor who
0: Because it's none of your business, and they're not allowed to give you information about your mom. Unless
1: talk to the doctor.
0: That's correct.
1: That is correct.
0: It's under the HIPAA rules. The doctor cannot give you any information unless your mom releases it and signs a HIPAA waiver. And it's up to the doctor to determine how long your mom's going to be in the hospital. I know you have vast medical knowledge. And, by the way, where'd you go to medical school? I'm just curious.
1: Oh, you're so funny.
0: No, it's true. It's true. You're telling a doctor how long your mom should stay in the hospital. Isn't that interesting? She can't stay in the hospital. I'd love to stay in the hospital and get, I happen to know a hospital that does really good meals, and I have no problem saying, hey, I want to be here for a week longer than I should because I happen to like the food here. Okay, now what? Jill, you got no place to go. I know. It's terrible. Good God. I hate that. Brian. Hello, Brian. Yeah,
2: hello.
0: Brian. Yes.
2: Bill.
0: Yes.
2: I'm a plaintiff in a defamation case, and the defendant filed a cross complaint for nuisance. And in that complaint, it said that we live together, which we don't. And he also said that, that the nuisance happened on or before 7/21/2021. Well, I only lived here 8 weeks at that time.
0: All right. So, got it. Okay. Fair enough. So let's start with the defamation suit. What did the defendant say about you? That you're suing for defamation.
2: Oh, I'd rather not say that. But
0: he's filed it yourself. That's it. Something. Give me a general information. Sex with animals, for example. Drug use.
2: It was dealing drugs across the street from an elementary school.
0: Okay. Were you arrested for it?
2: No.
0: Okay.
2: It's
0: so
2: not
0: it's
2: true.
0: Just okay. So he just said that. Okay, he just said that.
2: He said that in a text to my landlord.
0: Okay, and were you evicted for that?
2: No.
0: Okay,
2: there wasn't even a
0: petition for it. Okay, so what are your damages?
2: Oh, what am I asking for?
0: No, what are your damages?
2: I'm asking for
0: how much are you asking for?
2: I'm asking for $125,000.
0: Yeah, you should ask. I would ask for $1.15 million, frankly. No, I'd ask for $5 million. Why not?
2: I think I went a little low. Now that I'm learning more about
0: No, you're way right.
2: Too low.
0: No way. I agree. You went way too low.
2: Is there any way of changing that?
0: Yeah, you amend your complaint. Yeah, because here it is. He said you were doing drugs across the street of an elementary school.
2: Selling drugs.
0: No, you weren't arrested. You weren't evicted. You sent it to your landlord, who, if he didn't evict you, probably didn't believe it. But the defamation is, you're suing for defamation. $100,000 is way too low. I got to tell you, you've got to go.
2: I can't amend that.
0: You amend it. You amend it, make it at least $1 million, because that's what that's worth. At least $1 million, okay. If not more. Okay. And you got it. What do you do with that? What do you do? Bill, hello, Bill.
3: Good morning, Bill. I'm going to try to get this out with my terrible laryngitis.
0: Oh.
3: My, it's been a week. It's tough. My vehicle was backed into by another car. I called that insurance company of the owner of that car. They said, well, you can go get an estimate, across town. I said, I don't really want to drive across town. They said, well, we have an app. You can take pictures and load them up and send them to us. I said, okay. Sorry, excuse me. So I sent the pictures. A couple days later, I get an email saying, okay, this is what the damages are, and this is what we're going to pay. A few days later, I have a check in the mail for 800 and some odd bucks. So wait. I didn't agree to any of this. So I went a block and a half away to my body shop, and I got an estimate, and it was about $350 more.
0: Okay.
3: I contacted the insurance company back, and I go, hey, this is where I want to go. This is what I want to do. They said, pound sand. This
0: right.
3: is it. 800
0: okay.
3: bucks. You're
0: right.
3: done.
0: Okay. What's your question?
3: Question is, what do I do besides calling Guido?
0: It's very funny. You've been listening to the show for a bit. I love that. You simply say no. You tear up that check and you go, or you send it back saying, I'm not interested. And then you get the choice of suing the driver in small claims court for the actual amount of damage. And then what the driver does is turn it over to his insurance company. And now you are, you sue, and now, if they force him to defend, because they can't walk in and defend him, it's him. He's going to have a very interesting case against his own insurance company because they have lowballed and put him in a position of risk. And they have a duty to pay a reasonable amount of money. They can't just lowball you and say, here, take the money. Well, of course they can. I mean, they do that all the time, but you'll get your money. Yeah, you'll get your money. So what you do is they have the pictures and you send the estimate. I'd go another place and get an estimate, too. You said there's $800 worth of damage.
3: That's what they say with their AI.
0: What does your place say?
3: $1,200.
0: And then you sue for $1,200. That's your damage.
3: Right.
0: You don't want to take what insurance companies say. You know, how often have you heard my my commercials? handleonthelaw.com. You know, that's what insurance companies do. This is why now in your case, it's minimal damage. Of course, no lawyer is going to take it. It's a small claims case, but that's what they do. They don't pay. And in your case, you have to go to court. And if there is serious damage serious damage and injuries, then you get a good lawyer that goes against the insurance company. I mean, it's usually a fight. So just get your estimate, send it to them. They already have the picture. Say there it is. And if not, I'm going to take your client to court. And they say go ahead, and you do. You file a small claim.
3: Yeah, I did send them the estimate.
0: Yeah, okay.
3: I did send them the $1,200 estimate, and they go, well, yeah, that's just too bad. We're not paying anymore.
0: Okay, well, sue them. So sue the driver, small claims court. That's it.
3: Okay, for the full chunk, right?
0: Yeah, for the amount that it's going to take to repair the car, for that full amount, you bet. Okay, last time I'm telling you about your privacy or lack of privacy, and a story I want to share with you. There was a guy, it's a true story, He looks at his insurance policy and it jumped 20% year over year. And he had no accidents, no tickets. I mean, the perfect driver. And he's looking into what happened. And it was not just their increasing his policy prices. It was, he found out his car was actually reporting him to the insurance company. Actually, the car reported him to a data broker who sold the information to his insurance company. And they're looking at it and they're going, okay, this is how you drove. You were speeding a little bit at one point because all that information is available. It's all there. And so then the broker sells it to the insurance company. And so they jack up your prices. So he looks at his file. Hundreds of pages of his information were provided. 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

0: Welcome back. Handle on the Law. June, hello, June. Welcome. What can I do for you?
1: Yeah, I hope you can help me here, Bill. About a year ago, I had a dentist put in a permanent bridge. It has four teeth, and then each end of the bridge is cemented to the canine teeth. And this wasn't right, and I kept complaining. And so last month, he adjusted them, which still didn't feel too swift. But he kept saying, well, you got to get used to them. You got to get used to them. And about a week after he did it, my mouth and face swelled all up. And I took a couple of pictures of it. And I called to get back into his office. Well, he was on vacation. But I finally did get back in 2 weeks ago. And I told him that this is not right, you know. And in fact, I took my thumb and put underneath the permanent bridge. And it come right out. I said, this is supposed to be a permanent bridge. I said, when you adjusted them, you cracked the two canine teeth that hold the bridge. Oh. Now I have nothing. Nothing. Okay. I can't even get another one put in.
0: How did he respond, June?
1: He said, I didn't do that. I said, well, how the hell did it happen? It didn't happen while I'm sitting in the chair watching TV.
0: Yeah.
1: And I said, another thing, Doc, when you were adjusting them, I smelt pot on you.
0: Well, and that doesn't matter. I mean, because he's always going to deny that. That's not a problem. I mean, what you do is, I think, have a case of dental malpractice. But here's the problem. He's going to say, I didn't do that. You ate something. Exactly. It wasn't me. And it's going to be a he said, she said. And the problem is he has the expertise and you don't, June.
1: Okay.
0: That is the issue. I think you have to go to another dentist. First of all, you got to straighten it out. This guy clearly is not going to. I mean, you can ask him if you trust him to do it. Say, listen, I talked to a lawyer. Don't mention my name because he'll start laughing. I talked to a lawyer and he said there's liability there and I don't want to sue you. Can you fix this, please? Because we both know you screwed up on this. I would do some negotiating on this one if you could. I don't know if you can or not.

0: that. But the problem is, what are your damages? What lawyer is going to take it? Because
1: that's
0: you're talking.
1: It. I don't know.
0: Yeah, it's going to be tough. Because how much money are you going to get for that?
1: Well, I paid him $7,000.
0: All right, so you can get that back. So
1: you
0: you're going to argue that. But here's the problem. Let's say you take him to small claims court, and he says, I didn't do that. She did it. And you go, no, no, you did it. And then he goes through his entire rigmarole of what he did, and you have no dental knowledge whatsoever, June.
1: Okay.
0: Because the first thing that's going to happen is if I'm the doctor and you go on the stand saying what happened and what didn't, I would say, June, how much dental expertise do you have in the dental world? Well, none. And are you aware that ABC can happen? Are you aware that these things can happen? So it's not easy. I'm not saying it didn't happen, but I would negotiate like crazy with this doctor before doing anything else. Because once you hit the legal system on that, and it's not that much money, that's the problem. You know, if you lost your jaw, yeah, that makes sense. But, you know, I don't know what to say on that. That's a tough one. Donna. Hello, Donna.
2: Hi, Bill.
0: Yes, ma'am.
2: I was rear-ended in a car accident.
0: Ooh.
2: I'm getting estimates from both my insurance and the person who rear-ended me. Who should I be dealing with?
0: Okay, hold on a minute. You're getting estimates from your insurance company. So you contacted your insurance company. Why did they go and get an estimate? Because the other side is saying, here's what we're willing to pay. So I don't quite understand
2: right.
0: why. I don't understand.
2: That's what I don't understand.
0: Yeah, I don't get it. I don't get it. Yeah.
2: My insurance is dealing with me, and the person who hit me is dealing with me. Who should I give?
0: Well, you let your insurance deal with it, and they'll deal with it on the other side. And then what ends up happening is your car is going to be repaired. I'm assuming there was no injury; you just have property damage, right?
2: That's right, but it was totaled. But I'm dealing with both insurance. So
0: yeah,
2: who takes
0: precedence? You want your insurance company because they're not. The other insurance company is going to try to screw you. They're going to try to get away with the least amount of money possible.
2: Yes.
0: Your insurance company basically is on your side, you hope, but they're not your enemy, and you can bet that the other side's insurance company is. Yeah, that was a very good question. Luis. Hello, Luis.
3: Did you say Luis?
0: Yes, you're up. Luis.
3: Yes, good afternoon,
0: yes.
3: Bill. Good talking to you. Yes, sir. Hey, listen, I hope you can hear me the right way. My question is concerning property lines and offense. I bought a house in 2019. It was listed as a house, the garage, and a lean tube hooked to the garage. Well, it turns out now there were empty lots behind me for 20 years, and the fence line was put there in 2016, and the lean tube was built in 2016. Well, somebody bought the lot behind me, they put it up a modular home, and now they're sending me a letter saying I got to move my fence line and I got to tear down my lean tube.
0: Okay, well, is the fence line on their property or is it on yours?
3: According to the survey, it's on their property.
0: Okay. So
3: I didn't have mine surveyed because the realtor sold me this house as lean tube involved.
0: All right.
3: Everything.
0: All right. So if it's their property and your lean to is into their property, yeah, they have every right to say move the damn thing. Yeah.
3: Even though they just bought the property like a year ago?
0: Doesn't matter.
3: Okay,
0: doesn't matter. Yeah.
3: That's no problem, Bill. Yeah.
0: Yeah.
3: Okay,
0: no,
3: I understand. It's their property. It's their property.
0: Yeah, exactly. Lean tos. Does anybody build lean-tos anymore? I mean, that's like Wild West stuff, isn't it? Okay, got a phone call. How many phone calls did we get today, incidentally, in terms of personal injury and auto accidents? My God, we get so many of them. And as I just said, if you have just property damage, you're going to deal with it yourself. But if you have property damage and accident, it's not your fault, and you've been injured, now you're in a whole different category. And if you have serious injuries and you're talking to the insurance company, you're out of your mind. Because as I said earlier, they are experts at not paying you. That's what they do. And are you going to go up against an expert? 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
4: From ABC News, I'm Dave Packer. With fuel prices already skyrocketing, a new stress point is developing in the Middle East. The Iran-backed Houthi rebels advancing, taking control of strategic cities, and it's believed they're attacking Saudi Arabian oil assets with drones. ABC's Lama Hassan.
5: Saudi Arabia has shut a major pipeline which links the Gulf to the Red Sea. The Saudis believe multiple drone attacks launched from inside Iraq damaged the pipeline. Iraq has condemned the attacks and no one has claimed responsibility yet. Saudi saying right now the kingdom will not retaliate.
4: And how's this all affecting oil prices here at home?
6: The price of gas up 3.9% in August. The national average per gallon of gas sitting at $4.30, jumping 18 cents in a week, according to Gas Buddy. Truck drivers hauling goods across the country, frustrated and feeling the pinch.
7: When these prices just skyrocket like this, it takes food out of the mouths of your children.
8: All they have money for is filling up, and then they have to get like cash advances and stuff for food, and it's rough. It sucks.
4: ABC's Jacqueline Lee. President Trump in Ireland this weekend. He was met with protesters who could keep a beat. Earlier today, a meeting with the Irish Prime Minister where he was asked about his opinion on Irish reunification.
9: It's going to happen eventually.
10: Mr. President,
9: you know what? The way I look at it, it's going to happen eventually. It will happen now.
4: Those comments sparking a great deal of debate as he heads to his resort on the western coast to attend the Irish Open Golf Tournament. The CEO of Anthropic said today that artificial intelligence industry should slow down and give safety measures time to catch up. Without it, Dario Amade warned that AI could be capable within 6 to 12 months of leading a swarm that could take over the entire internet, adding left unchecked, it could outrun our ability to understand and control these systems. In separate posts on X, both OpenAI founder Sam Altman and Grok leader Elon Musk say they agree. 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
4: Health officials declaring the cyclospora outbreak linked to lettuce officially over.
14: While no new cases are expected, the FDA says their investigation into the facilities at Taylor Farms continues. The agency took samples where the contaminated lettuce was grown and processed, and those results are still pending. Health officials are still advising consumers to practice safe food hygiene, like cleaning kitchen surfaces, washing produce, and importantly, washing your hands frequently with soap and water when working in the kitchen.
4: ABC's Yuri Benajad. Questions remain, including how the outbreak started. Another weekend of protests in Portsmouth, England. That city, which sits on the south coast of the country, saw protests break out last Sunday as they tried to stop a boat carrying 140 asylum seekers crossing the English Channel from docking. Colin O'Malley joined the anti-migrant protests today.
15: The British people are not going to take any more of this. We're going to stand up and fight. If it means coming out on a Saturday afternoon waving our flags, so be it.
4: Maureen was one of the counter-protesters and challenged their patriotism declarations.
16: They claim to be patriots. Well, I'm a patriot as well. And I just dislike the racism. I think it's disgraceful that they've hijacked our flag and say that they represent England, which they don't.
4: Six men have been extradited from South Africa over an alleged romance scam. The men allegedly stole millions of dollars for more than 100 women in the U.S. They're now facing federal fraud charges after they were turned over on Friday. Dave Packer, ABC News.
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24: reacting to 2 days of rallies by Republicans in Dallas. I'm Clayton Neville.
25: President Trump's made an extraordinary pledge as he tries to help Republicans keep control in November. Sagar Meghani, Washington.
26: I'll bet you remember where you were when you learned about the 9/11 attacks 25 years ago. I'm Joan Jones.
27: The firehouse that sits in the shadow of the World Trade Center, 10 House, has become a symbol for so many. I'm Julie Walker.
28: 3 jurors are now speaking out about what happened behind closed doors during the Lindsey Clancy trial. I'm Sue Aller.
29: This week, science fiction fans are celebrating boldly going where no one has gone before. I'm Kevin Carr.
23: All ahead on America This Week. You're listening to America This Week. I'm John Trout. President Trump was in Texas for a second day on Thursday as Republicans wrap up a first-of-its-kind midterm convention. Correspondent Clayton Neville has a recap from Dallas.
24: The so-called Trumpapalooza brought high energy and a loud message on day two that the stakes are high in the November midterms.
30: Hello, Dallas!
24: Republican Texas Senator Ted Cruz.
30: Together, arm in arm, we must save America.
24: Texas Governor Greg Abbott.
30: I'm here to tell you that Republicans are going to win this year because Americans want safe communities and secure borders.
24: Governor called them common sense policy.
30: They voted against common sense.
24: National lawmakers who spoke included House Speaker Mike Johnson, HHS Secretary RFK Jr. also took the stage. Republicans acknowledged today's 25th anniversary of the 9/11 terror attacks with a tribute. And on day two of the convention, President Trump

0: Trump left Dallas and went to Arlington for an event at the National Medal of Honor Museum.
1: Very special for me to be here. It's an American treasure devoted to the best and bravest warriors of our country.
0: The president went back to Dallas at the convention.
1: I pledge to the greatest president in the history of the United States that loves us so much he can't even breathe. With my family, my friends. I'll do it anyway. I don't care if I'm registered or not. I'm going to try and cheat like hell like they do.
0: Vice President J.D. Vance was the keynote speaker on night two. He said the November midterms are about birthright.
2: I want our daughters to compete on a fair field where no politician tells a little girl she's got to surrender her trophy, her scholarship, or her locker room to a man.
0: There were several anti-Trump protests in Dallas during the two-day event, and a number of arrests were made, but the area immediately surrounding the event was locked down for days. People who live and work in that area say they're relieved that the event's over, and they called it the disruption. In Dallas, I'm Clayton Neville.
3: President Trump's promise of a $5,000 dividend check if the GOP remains in control of the House and Senate is what everyone's talking about from the Republican midterm convention. Washington correspondent Sagar Magani reports the White House is working to clarify the statement, while the president, speaking on Fox News, said there's more than enough money to cover the more than $1 trillion cost.
4: Why not just give the money now? If you have the money, why not give it now?
1: Because they can't, I'll tell you what, because the Democrats can't do it. Because with them, it's negative growth. With us, it's so positive. So we're taking in $21 trillion. No country's ever taken in anywhere near that. It's four or five times higher than the next. All because of that beautiful word that you and I love more than most others, tariffs.
5: President Trump's made an extraordinary pledge as he tries to help Republicans keep both Senate and House control in November. He's promising to send every American adult $5,000 if the GOP holds its majorities.
1: It will be called the Trump dividend.
5: It's a dubious pledge, but one lawyer, John Day, says is legal because the president says it applies to every adult.
6: It's not a payment to individuals to try to get them to vote in a particular way. This money would have to be appropriated by Congress. It would have to be approved by Congress. It doesn't just exist out there in a slush fund for the president to hand out. So Congress would have a say in whether or not it gets authorized. And you can draw your own conclusions about whether that's likely or not.
5: The Committee for Responsible Federal Budget's Mark Goldwine has two big issues.
7: The president doesn't have any executive authority to send people $5,000.
8: The idea that we've had fiscal success is you know, backwards and bordering on laughable. What we've seen is deficits have been $2 trillion a year. That was true before President Trump took office, but it's also going to be true this year. We're going to borrow another $2 trillion. We don't have surpluses to give away.
5: Congress has to approve the payments, which would likely cost more than $1 trillion. And with the national debt topping $40 trillion for the first time.
8: We don't have surpluses to give away.
5: Sagar Magani, Washington.
3: The National Transportation Safety Board is releasing new details into the plane crash at Miami International Airport, raising concerning questions about what happened to the Amazon cargo jet. Correspondent Mike Hempen reports flight data suggests the pilot tried to abort an unsteady landing before the fatal crash.
9: One is too often for the NTSB.
10: The Amazon cargo plane smashed into a van, killing five people inside. National Transportation Safety Board Chairwoman Jennifer Homendy says investigators are reviewing flight data and cockpit recordings and plan to interview the pilot and co-pilot to determine why the jet overran the runway while landing.
9: We want to hear their account of the accident before we release a readout of the cockpit voice recorder. The captain is 55 years old, received his type rating in the 7-6 in May 2026.
10: After hitting the van, the plane careened through a fence and smashed an SUV on a city street. Authorities say the five people killed were all inside a van used to shuttle crews that clean planes.
9: This is certainly

0: Very tragic. You would not think riding in a van to clean an airplane that this would happen.
1: Five others were injured. Two people remain in critical condition, while a third is in stable condition. The other two have been released.
0: Our whole goal as a safety agency is one thing. It's safety. It's to save lives. And that means our recommendations must be implemented or we're going to be here again.
1: I'm Mike Hempen.
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2: Welcome back to America This Week. I'm John Trout. 25 years ago, the world stopped as Islamic terrorists who hijacked four passenger jets used those planes as missiles to attack the World Trade Center, the Pentagon, and a fourth plane that crashed into a field in Pennsylvania. In all, nearly 3,000 people died, including 343 New York City firefighters, and America was changed forever. Joan Jones reports on some of those who were at Ground Zero that morning from a reporter, a Pentagon employee, and a stockbroker who never made it home.
7: At 8:46 on the morning of September 11th, American Airlines Flight 11 slammed into the North Tower of the World Trade Center, where Brooke Jackman was working as an assistant bond trader for Cantor Fitzgerald on the 104th floor, dozens of floors above where the planes had struck. Her call to her mom went to voicemail.
8: Tuesday, 9:17 a.m.
9: Hi, Brooke. Okay, I'm okay.
7: 17 minutes later, United Flight 175 hit the South Tower as stunned New Yorkers looked on from the street. Reporter N.J. Burkett was setting up for a live shot for ABC 7 as the South Tower was collapsing.
10: This is as close as we can get to the base of the World Trade Center. You can see the firemen assembled here, the police officers, FBI agents, and you can see the two towers. A huge explosion now, raining debris on all of us. We better get out of the way!
7: Burkett survived. Back to the timeline, it was 9:37 in the morning that American Airlines Flight 77 crashed into the Pentagon, where John Yates had been working.
11: The sound, it was deafening, absolutely deafening.
8: I just remembered this bright ball of fire that just went right over my head.
11: That fire burned 35% of his body.
7: And at 10:03, United Flight 93 went down in a Pennsylvania field after passengers, including Todd Beamer, fought back against the hijackers. "Let's roll," he told them. In the aftermath, flags appeared everywhere. Churches filled, strangers embraced strangers, and Americans lined up to donate blood and to help however they could. The country was united by grief and a determination, at least for a while, that America would never forget. For America in the Morning, I'm Joan Jones.
2: In the week of the 25th anniversary of the September 11, 2001 terror attacks, stories continued to emerge of the heroic efforts to save lives that day. There were 343 firefighters who went to work that morning who never made it home to their families and loved ones, and more than 600 of New York's bravest died from 9/11-related illnesses and the toxic exposure to Ground Zero since that attack. Correspondent Julie Walker reports on a New York City firehouse that was first to respond to 9/11.
12: All of these years later, we gather on another Tuesday morning in September to reaffirm the sacred vow we made a quarter of a century ago. We will never forget. We say it and we mean it. We will never forget.
13: The firehouse that sits in the shadow of the World Trade Center, 10 House, has become a symbol for so many.
14: Guys are terrific. You know, they're always willing to open up and share their stories about the job and what they do and whether or not they were on the job in 9/11.
13: Tourists stop and take pictures. Firefighters visit from near and far.
14: I do feel like it is part of our job, part of our duty to welcome the public and, you know, answer their questions and make them feel comfortable because they want to know what it was. They want to know what it was like. And I believe we need, you know, to respect the memories of the guys that we lost on that day.
13: A giant mural remembers the 343 members of the FDNY lost on 9/11. And through it all, firefighter Sal Organa remains.
15: People are still coming 25 years. It's a good feeling that they keep coming back. They want to remember. Never forget.
13: Six members of Engine 10 Ladder 10 died on 9/11. At 65, Organo is still on duty, the last of the firefighters assigned there in 2001 who still works there.
15: I wish my friends were still here, standing next to me telling the story. Some days not easy.
13: At Ground Zero, I'm Julie Walker.
2: Three jurors from the Lindsey Clancy murder trial are sharing new details about what happened inside the jury room that led to a mistrial. Sue Aller reports they all questioned the lone holdout juror who prevented a unanimous verdict. Audio courtesy NBC 10 Boston.
16: Three jurors from the Lindsey Clancy murder trial are now speaking publicly about what happened behind closed doors. They spoke exclusively with NBC 10 Boston and say the 7 days of deliberation were emotional, intense, and at times extremely frustrating. The jury ultimately deadlocked 11-1. At one point, jury foreperson Ronnie Carlson says she believed that panel had finally reached an agreement.
17: He admitted he had reasonable doubt, and I started filling out the forms. I was so excited.
16: But Carlson says the agreement quickly fell apart when the holdout made his position clear.
17: And then he said, but I'm still not going to say that she's not guilty by reason of insanity.
16: The three jurors say the holdout had difficulty accepting the defense's argument that Clancy was suffering from severe postpartum psychosis when she killed her children. They say he struggled to separate that mental health evidence from the fact that she had taken their lives.
18: But he had the hardest time getting off the fact that Lindsay viciously killed her children.
16: The jurors also described the atmosphere inside the deliberation room as increasingly difficult.
18: He would not interact with us.
16: And they say repeated efforts to discuss the evidence and reach a unanimous decision went nowhere.
17: And he just completely disregarded the information that they gave.
16: The judge declared a mistrial, and Clancy's defense plans to ask the judge to dismiss the case. A status hearing is scheduled for September 29th. I'm Sue Aller.
2: We'll look back 60 years when a five-year mission went to where no one had gone before and created a sci-fi dynasty when America This Week returns after these messages.
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2: To America This Week, I'm John Trout. New Hampshire held a contested primary for the United States Senate Tuesday. Former Senator John Sununu fought off a challenge from Scott Brown, a one-time former senator from Massachusetts who later became a New Hampshire resident, to win the GOP primary. Sununu will face current Congressman Chris Pappas, who easily defeated Democrat Socialist Carisha Manzur. That Senate seat is being vacated by the retiring Democrat Gene Shaheen. Republican Governor Kelly Ayotte defeated two challengers Tuesday, setting up a race against Democrat Cindy Warmington in the general election. It was 60 years ago today that they boldly went where no television show went before. Entertainment reporter Kevin Carr looks back at the history of Star Trek.
21: 60 years ago this week, television took its first step towards the final frontier. Star Trek premiered on September 8, 1966, breaking new ground in the genre and elevating science fiction beyond pulpy children's shows. It featured an interracial cast with a Japanese helmsman, a black communications officer, and in season two, a Russian navigator.
22: I know this saying. It was invented in Russia.
21: Even before it premiered, creator Gene Roddenberry cast a woman as the first officer in the original pilot.
23: What are we running here? A cadet ship number one? Are we ready or not?
24: All decks are ready, sir.
21: Later, the original pilot was edited into the two-part episode, The Menagerie.
25: I received a transmission from the starbase. A message from the former commander of the Enterprise, Fleet Captain Pike.
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21: I'm Kevin Carr.
2: That's our show for today. America This Week is produced by Jeff McKay. I'm John Trout. 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
33: Hello?
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12: Welcome to Viewpoint, a public affairs show meant to highlight local and state events and or interviews of interest. I'm your host, Abby Trombley. This week, we'll hear a discussion between Dan Mitchell and Keene Mayor Jay Kahn in his monthly appearance on WKBK's Open Mic program. The mayor will provide some updates on the downtown project and discuss other key issues in the city.
13: And lots to follow. I guess I'll start with Main Street because that's been going on. It's something you and I've been talking about. Yep. And myself and two mayors before you. But it's underway. And Liberty has already finished up a lot of their work. Which has been good. Casella's been down there a couple, 3 weeks now, and they're in the process of water mains right now, and things seem to have been going pretty smoothly. Weather has been great, where you know they haven't had to abandon any of the work or you know have downpours or anything like that. Some trees have been cut down, and surprising, there were still some people that didn't know that was going to happen. But your take on the Central Square and the Main Street project so far.
14: Yeah, I think it's been a very efficient operation so far. Very impressed with Casella, and that's a good sign, meaning that the control of the site has been very tight. And as they have described the scope of work that they're trying to accomplish in a week –

0: is precisely what they've been doing. At 5 o'clock, they are cleaning up the site, putting it back together, plates over any kind of holes that may have been left in the ground, fill as quickly as they can. So I think that the delays are minuscule so far for anybody traveling into downtown or trying to look for parking. I think things are going as well as they can.
1: And then
0: we had, just a wonderful weekend, no rain, and we had
1: Music Fest
0: in the park and Music Fest,
1: yeah.
0: And the fundraising for not-for-profits taking
1: yep,
0: place.
1: Growth
0: that
1: by
0: concert.
1: Giving, yeah.
0: Yeah, Growth by Giving. Things, there's lots of reasons to enjoy what organizations are putting on for us.
1: Right, right. I know that as it relates to downtown, one of the things City Council may or may not take up soon is the request, though, for some free parking and some
0: yep.
1: parking relief
0: yep.
1: for the businesses, especially around Central Square right now. And then we'll know about phase two and phase three over the next 2 years after this summer is over. But that is something that the City Council can decide and
0: that's
1: gonna
0: right.
1: look at.
0: We will look at it. First view would be this Thursday.
1: Okay. Should that have been maybe decided on beforehand, or why wasn't it maybe decided on beforehand, knowing the disruption that was going to occur?
0: I think it took some impetus on the part of a downtown business owner to come forth with that thought. Yeah, it could have been thought of earlier.
1: Yeah. For people who don't know, and I think most people do, when it comes to parking and paying for parking, that money is, it's sort of like a self-fulfilling fund, the same water and sewer, same with parking. So money used to repair whether we're talking about the old parking meters, we have the kiosks, but also the parking lots themselves and all of that maintenance, plus the people that are the parking enforcement officers. If you greatly reduce that budget with really the only money coming in is directly through parking meters and the reserve parking and those sorts of things in those larger lots, then you have to make up the money somewhere else or kind of try to squeeze it in, right, with lost revenue.
0: Well, first off, it's half a year. Second, I mean, right now in front of us, it's a couple of months.
1: Yeah.
0: But it will set a precedent, no doubt. I think we got to peel apart what's over $1 million in revenue collection in a year and see how much of that is during construction periods. And does it need to be on weekends when there's no construction happening?
1: Right.
0: There are enough questions here that while we can easily say, yeah, it should have been thought of earlier, I think now that we can see what a construction site looks like and how it can be controlled by a contractor and what the impacts are on people coming into downtown. There are some questions for us to look at and become a little better better managers of the site.
1: And the way it'll work, it will be referred to a City Council committee. Committee will discuss it, make a decision one way or another, goes back up to City Council.
0: Yep.
1: Is it possible to get something put in place before the end of the construction season, which we're told is basically the end of November, and a lot of that's weather specific?
0: Yes.
1: But there's time to
0: get
1: some relief as far
0: yep.
1: as that's concerned.
0: Yep.
1: I know we have a person on the phone line. We'll get to the call in a moment. Another issue that's come up is, again, maybe a surprise to some people, that they didn't realize that the median parking is going away. That's part of and has been the project design and the way that's going to look without that parking down the middle, with things jutting out a little more with bike lanes and everything else being added. And I'm sure you've seen some of the things on social media. But again, people not staying up on everything that's going on. And now there's all this conversation where, as if this was something new to the process.
0: Right.
1: What's your take on that? And again, maybe just a quick explanation about why that parking's going away and how they're going to mitigate it with adding parking someplace else.
0: Well, one thing that's good, the city lot behind City Hall, is that construction is ending. It should be wrapped up this week.
1: Yeah, they were just painting like the lines and stuff.
0: Yeah.
1: Right. Yeah.
0: So, you know, there's a bunch of spaces, I don't know, 30, 40, that are going to come online that haven't been available all summer. Clearly communication is what's going to be key, right, as to what spaces are not available, what changes are in traffic patterns, where alternative parking is, and what hours of the day. So this has to be thoroughly communicated.
1: The video, the city of Keene, and you talk about information and passing along information is key during this whole process. And they've been doing really good reels, these little videos explaining the trees. The one that I just saw over the weekend explaining the parking. Soon as something pops up as a concern or an interest to somebody, the city is responding this way, which seems to be pretty effective. Again, explaining, for example, the loss of the median parking, which is basically what Gilboa Avenue up to Central Square. And that's sort of an explanation as to why it's happening and how they're going to mitigate the parking.
0: Right.
1: So the city's been doing a good job as far as that's concerned.
0: Right, right. I mean, we've got to maintain two-way traffic, and we've got to be able to move off of Central Square eventually.
1: Right. 603-357-1290. If you want to join us on the program, the mayor is here until the top of the hour. Some other things that are coming up on the agenda for the city, the solar pavilion. There was already a meeting about that, and people had a chance to see the designs and kind of weigh in which ones they liked. And this is a back to the drawing board type of situation, just taking another swing at it. What's an update with that and final decision process, how that's going to work
0: right.
1: with what it's going to look like?
0: Right. I think our goal for this year is let's get it under contract. If we're going to be using the nearly $2 million of grant funds that we have to erect that solar pavilion, it will power events in the downtown area and municipal facilities. So there are certainly advantages. The location is something that will come up for the Municipal Services Committee when they convene on September 23rd. So more to follow.
1: Right. But that's at least as far as this process, as you said, it's something that's already paid for, basically, for it to happen.
0: There are grant funds available. We need to execute
1: right.
0: within the limits of the grant.
1: Is there a time where they could expire, though?
0: Yes.
1: Yeah. Do you happen to know what that date is?
0: Yeah, it's in, it needs to get under contract.
1: Soon.
0: In this year.
1: In this fiscal year.
0: So that construction can take place in the subsequent
1: right.
0: year.
1: Right. Yeah. And the construction for this, I would imagine, is going to be far less disruptive than everything else we're seeing
0: yes,
1: downtown.
0: Absolutely.
1: Right.
0: Yeah.
1: Do you know what the timetable is for when they begin and end erecting the structure? And again, there's, I would imagine, the most complicated part of it is actually the solar panels and the wiring and the infrastructure that goes along with the actual pavilion.
0: It's probably the lead time on materials is what the problem
1: might be.
0: I mean, you got to get the panels. They aren't quick to obtain. Steel is going to be the framing material. So it takes some time.
1: It'd be interesting to see what the cost impact on all of that's going to be.
0: Yeah.
1: Steel
0: materials,
1: and materials and everything.
0: If it's coming from,
1: if it's coming from someplace other than the United States. It could all make a difference.
0: It could be.
1: 603-357-1290, the number to call. Also, while a break has been going on for City Council, people found out how much their commercial properties, how much their residential properties are worth. They were pretty spot on, you know, that 67 to 70% increase in value. And we know that more than a few people have asked to have their evaluation reevaluated again, so to speak.
0: Yep.
1: But what were you hearing during the break? And you're out and about and seeing people and talking to people about the increase. They were told everybody was expecting it. Again, maybe some people not paying attention when they see how much now their home costs.
0: Yeah.
1: But what's your reaction to that? And what the reaction has been from people about the fact that their home is worth a lot more money now?
0: And people are questioning: is my home really worth that amount? So you know, some advice that I think we can offer is go on the city's website under assessing and identify the like properties and make sure that the valuation of your property stacks up well with the similar properties that you can identify. But you can do that at the assessor's website in the city. So keennh.gov, and go under departments and look for assessor and look for property search and search comparable properties for their valuations.
1: It seems like a lot of work. And what my understanding is people are, some people are doing that homework and they're still just having a very brief conversation. And again, this isn't with the city or with the city assessor. This is with the business that the city hired to do the reevaluation. And that they, from my understanding, there doesn't seem to be a lot of give as far as the company saying, oh, you're right, well, let's drop the assessment by $50,000.
0: I assume that they did a good job. So people are also trying to just figure, and so what is that property tax bill going to look like in October when it's finally issued? I think there are a lot of miscalculations on that. We know that the tax rate is going to go down as a result of the valuations coming up to 100% of market value. And is that by a third? One would think that the property tax rate would go down by maybe as much as a third. So somewhere 25% to 33%. In that range is likely to be what the rate will come down. So I think patience is really the virtue, and doing a little bit of homework now to see what comparable sales have been of properties that you know have sold in your neighborhood. That's the kind of homework that I think people can do now.
1: Right, right. And there's a whole list, too, if you go to the City of Keene website, the other various ways that people can lower their tax impact based on whether they're a veteran, their age, and disabilities and things of that nature, too. And some of those have recently increased a little bit, too, right?
0: They have increased a bit, but the qualifications are unchanged.
1: Right. And
0: so those qualifications are usually income-based, except for veteran status,
1: right.
0: Particularly if you're disabled.
1: And we think we'll finally get the fine. It's the state of New Hampshire that's coming out with the tax rate. You think in October, right? It's what everybody will know what the tax rate's going to be.
0: Yeah, well, maybe later than that. We've certainly seen evidence in the past. That the state gets backlogged and there's validation processes that take place. So, if all things go well, it'll be the end of October. If they don't go so well, probably be the end of November with the elbow being around the due dates being around the new year.
1: Right, right. Yeah. And again, everybody will have their attention drawn to that. And again, the spending doesn't increase. The budget has been set. The amount of money that the city needs to operate, it'll all now come down to the new value for commercial property and the residential property. And as we've had these discussions, and we had Dan Langille on the program to talk about why commercial properties didn't increase as much as residential properties and the like, too. So I think hopefully by now everybody's read up on what that situation happens to be. The mayor of the city of Keene is with us. One of the things that did happen in the usual summer break was the workshop that was held over at City Hall, where people had a chance to get together and talk about a recent weekend and incidents where federal immigration officers were in the city of Keene. They were making stops, I believe three arrests in all, and there were questions about, did we know they were coming? Was there any involvement with the Keene Police Department? I think in watching it all on TV, that people were pretty thoughtful. They were prepared. I think you did a good job, by the way, Mayor, with the meeting and having the card so you could call everybody up and keep everything moving and filtering people in and out. It was held at City Hall Chambers, in part, my understanding was, so that it could be televised because they're already set up with all the equipment and that people could wait outside or wait down in the lobby. And then when it was their turn to speak, they could come up and do that. What did you first take away from the meeting? Then we'll talk about what might or may not happen in the city going forward from that. Yeah. But your thoughts on that meeting a few weeks back.
0: Well, first, I think we needed to have a special meeting. it happened here, right? when it's happening someplace else, you watch it on TV. When it happens here, there's the question of how much transparency can we give to that kind of situation when there are many people concerned about people in your community and how much of that kind of activity at that moment in time couldn't be certain about what the schedule was going to be, and is this coming back the following weekend? And so anyway, I think that was important. I agree. We had 39 people testify.

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1: So things moved efficiently. We estimated 90 minutes in receiving the testimony, and it happened almost on the dot.
2: Yeah.
1: So that was good. I think people needed to understand too what the limitations are on municipal governments when there is a federal enforcement action. There's a primacy question, and federal officers have primacy over local enforcement. They might seek assistance. People made something out of the using the municipal parking lot, but I mean that just didn't stack up for me. Meaning that these agents are probably not all living in Nashua and driving to Keene. They live wherever they are, and they meet up someplace, and no doubt the Keene Police Department was someplace familiar to them
2: right.
1: from past visits, whether that's drug enforcement or other kinds of enforcement activities. That wasn't complicity and didn't stack up to that. I think our officers cannot inhibit or obstruct the work of federal agents. That now is state law, and those words inhibit and obstruct are specifically in that statute. And the penalty is a loss of city money, of state money,
2: state funding
1: coming to the city, which would include federal money as well, because now Sanctuary City might be the label that you've already been cited by your state as having obstructed or inhibited a federal action. So, I mean, the web here is pretty tight.
2: And I thought it was wise that you had the city attorney right at the very beginning
1: yeah.
2: outline that for everybody. It was brief. It was right to the point. Then the chief Stewart, then just basically this is what happened on those days and gave the background information. And yeah. my takeaway, one of the takeaways wasn't that people want the police or the city government to get themselves in trouble or try to prohibit or stand in the way of these federal actions. But I think the big question, at least that I heard, was how much cooperation in the opposite side, not hindrance, but helping federal agents,
1: yeah.
2: and what sort of cooperation yeah. we'd see with our own local police department and or anybody else in city government, like yeah. using property or city property, that sort of thing. So, I mean, you agree with that? And then going forward, my understanding is there's a memorandum of understanding, but not necessarily any policy, right? Where the Keene police, how they would want to help, how they wouldn't help. Correct. There's no real written policy. This is how we would handle federal immigration going forward.
1: It's a matter of if there's a formal request that comes from the federal government, you can't deny it.
2: Right.
1: That would be an obstruction, right?
2: Right.
1: There is no reinforcement. No public assistance that's provided for a federal action, in particularly in immigration customs enforcement action. But let me give you my takeaways on this. What I took away, one was that silence is complicity. I think we achieved something very important, and that's that we gave transparency to this action. So that anybody who had a concern or information that they wanted to share for either that action or some subsequent action, they had that opportunity. And we provided information sources that in case you're interested, in case you feel that you need to inform yourself better about some of these actions and what your proper reaction can be to this, here are the resources that you can go to. ACLU is one of those.

0: and the National Immigration Law Center is another. And we provided that information to people. And I'm saying this now so that if there are inquiries that people in the community have, please get in touch with me, because I can put you in touch with those resources, and the city can too, and the manager can. We all are better informed today than we were a month ago. Second, I summarized and wrote a letter to the governor and commissioner of safety. Here are my observations, and the lack of transparency and accountability were of concern to me. The transparency is certainly we know that it was an unmarked black van that was involved. I'm not sure, but it was testified that masked and unidentified agents, no name tags, no authority offered. Those lack of transparency, we've seen all sorts of evidence of this in previous actions in
1: national,
0: other cities. And on the accountability side, there was no warrant. There was no charges filed, and people were detached, sent to penitentiary or corrections institution in the state of Massachusetts, and that was unknown for days. So that's the accountability side. So that's what I asked, our local enforcement and state enforcement would never act like that. We have much higher standards for local and state enforcement, and we should be insisting that kind of standard that we've come to expect is carried out at the federal level as well. And I would stand with the governor and the commissioner of safety to say, hey, we can do better, and let's be on the pulpit together and say here are our standards for local and state enforcement. We'd like that to be the standard that we follow for federal enforcement as well.
1: The mayor of the city of Keene is with us. So how does the city council move forward on this? Is there going to be suggestions, recommendations, working with the police chief about having maybe a clearer policy about what's allowed, what's not allowed, what procedures will be? I know one of the issues, and it came up at that meeting at the workshop, where there were keys that were taken by ICE, by immigration. They wanted to give the keys back to the operator of the vehicle, or at least a relative, because the person was being detained. Somebody went on their behalf to get the keys. The keys had been given back by the Keene Police Department, so the story goes, back to immigration. And I mean, is it that sort of policy or that sort of thing that could be clarified by a request by the city council about what is appropriate and what's not appropriate?
0: Well, by the city manager. So let's be clear about those lines of authority. There is authority granted to the police chief in state statute. And there is authority granted to the city manager for directing city employees, including the police department, within limits, because
1: right.
0: the police have separate statutory authority.
1: Their own autonomy, yeah.
0: So the city council's role is really in asking the manager, please pursue these things. And we did. The outcome of the meeting was to ask the city manager to come back at September 17th meeting and provide us with some updates. And I think, Dan, you've identified the issue that all of us walked away with. And I've heard the explanation about a dispatcher feeling like these are unidentified keys. We don't know where they came from or who they belong to. And putting them just in the property closet without any markings on it felt like also the wrong thing to do. So there is a right thing to do, and I'm sure that they will find that and that they will come forward with a recommendation of a better protocol in the future.
1: The mayor is with us, Mayor of the City of Keene, Jay Conn. If there's something you want to add to this or ask, 603-357-1290, the number to call if you want to join us. We still have some time for calls. You're on the radio.

0: Well, you're on open mic. Thanks an awful lot for waiting. Good morning.
1: Good morning. I would like to ask the mayor if he feels that it's appropriate that 91As go unanswered if they're going to the police department or if they're going to the city of Keene.
2: No.
1: Okay. Why is it continuing on happening then?
2: So I'm not familiar with the particulars, and that's probably something to take offline and talk about, and feel free to be in touch with me. But, I mean, we spend the city attorney and her assistant spend an incredible amount of time on 91A requests, and it's extremely costly to all of government at every level. I'll give you an example.
0: For people who don't know, you're talking about like freedom of information.
2: Yeah, 91A is a freedom of information, a right to know.
3: From ABC News, I'm Dave Packer. Reaction in Ireland as President Trump during his visit with Irish Prime Minister Michael Martin suggested that Ireland should be reunited.
4: I don't want to cause any problems, but I will tell you, I'd love to see it unified. I have friends on both sides, great people. They're Irish people. How can they be bad, right? I'd love to see it unified.
3: Trump's comments were met with by opposition with many Irish leaders. Democratic Unionist Party leader Gavin Robinson posting on X, Northern Ireland's constitutional future will be decided by the people of Northern Ireland, not by commentary in London, Dublin, or Washington. While in Ireland, President Trump gave this justification for the war with Iran.
4: They were 2 weeks away from having a nuclear weapon. If they had it, they would have blown up Israel, they would have blown up the Middle East, and they would have hit some of Europe's, in my opinion, Europe's cities.
3: Meanwhile, there's new concerns about the global supply of oil as the Iran-backed Houthi rebels advance and take control of some cities. ABC's Lama Hassan.
5: The Iranian-backed Houthi rebels are now taking control of several strategic cities in Yemen. In their lightning offensive, you can see them advancing from town to town, from the air and on the ground. The Houthis battling Saudi-backed pro-Yemeni government forces in capturing the critical Red Sea port of Al-Mocha and effectively moving in on the Bab el-Mandeb Strait. That's the vital waterway in the region, which is a key shipping route that links Asia and Europe.
3: Police in Mississippi making an arrest in the case of Tasia Fortune, the woman found dead last month hanging from a tree. ABC's Andrew Dimber.
6: Police aren't saying how Fortune was killed or what led to her body being found, only claiming the release of that evidence could jeopardize the investigation. And while police call this arrest a significant development, they stress it does not close the case, which has drawn national attention because of Mississippi's history of lynchings and racial violence.
3: Anthropic says the AI industry needs to give safety measures time to catch up. You're listening to ABC News.
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3: Trump again calling on the Smithsonian to make multiple changes, including the installation of a George Washington statue and the creation of a five-year exhibition honoring Washington.
6: Well, the president wants the museum to display multiple tributes to George Washington, including that 11-foot statue that was recently featured at the Freedom 250 Grand Prix, and ultimately a 30-foot Washington Colossus in place of an existing sculpture in front of the museum. All of it ahead of the 300th anniversary of George Washington's birth, which is coming up in 2032.
3: ABC's Stephen Portnoy. A new health advisory from the CDC warns of an uptick in human exposure to rabies or rabid animals.
9: Scary headline, but a reminder that rabies, while it is very rare, less than 10 cases per year in the United States, it's almost universally fatal if people catch rabies. So in cases of any of exposure, or if you're concerned about it, it is important to go and get that PEP, that post-exposure prophylaxis for rabies.
3: ABC News medical contributor, Dr. Alok Patel.

0: Celine Dion's four-year performing hiatus is over, and fans in Paris saw her return to the stage at the Plenitude Arena, first of 16 shows this month and next, a major milestone for the 58-year-old Dion after being diagnosed with stiff person syndrome. Tatu Manzaro was at the show.
1: We thought she was going to retire because she was so ill a few years ago, but now she's here and we are here to see her.
0: And for fans who are unable to get tickets, Celine returns to Paris in May for another 10 shows. Dave Packer, ABC News.
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7: Going up.
8: Okay.
7: You remember elevators? Going up.
8: Sure.
7: Going down. Well, life is really becoming a sci-fi thriller, not just because of all the AI that we're talking about, but guess what they're planning on creating?
8: Who is they?
7: Like NASA and all these space people, they want to create an elevator from planet Earth to space.
8: Space shuttles aren't good enough for us?
7: No, we're talking about an elevator, an actual elevator to space.
8: How long would that elevator ride be?
7: Well, let me tell you about it first, and then I'll tell you how long. Okay, it's a cable that stretches 62,000 miles.
8: That's long.
7: From Earth into space.
8: Where in space?
7: Just somewhere up there.
8: The moon? Mars? A space station?
7: Next to the ISS.
8: But everything in space is floating around all the time.
7: But we're going to have a stationary port.
8: Okay.
7: So you'd get in the elevator, like in Phoenix.
8: Right.
7: Oh, it's hot here.
8: Third floor, please. Yes, I'll be there in 13 days.
7: The cable is long enough to wrap around planet Earth 2.5 times.
8: That's long.
7: Okay. You ride a robotic car that crawls up this cable. No boom, no countdown. You just get in and press S for space.
8: Sure. And then hear the elevator music.
7: It'll be Space Odyssey.
8: And you're waiting, and there's that awkward moment when you're in the elevator with a stranger and you don't want to make eye contact.
7: What I like to do is just stand in the elevator instead of facing forward, you're

0: Face behind.
1: Yeah.
0: Hey, how is everybody?
1: Yeah. No one wants you on the space elevator, Tim.
0: Oh, God. When I was in Vegas, I got in an elevator and I had drank a little too much.
1: Yeah.
0: With a whole bunch of church ladies.
1: And you freaked them all out?
0: I was like, hey, how are you?
1: Did you make friends?
0: Well, yes, I did. As a matter of fact, I told them all about the newsletter.
1: Oh, of course. Always selling.
0: We have some renderings of what it might look like.
1: Okay.
0: Now you have to describe it for our radio listening audience.
1: That looks like it's a glass elevator. There's multiple ones, some that hold multiple people and some that just hold two. It does look futuristic. Now it's on a huge, I mean, this isn't just on a cable. It's on a huge, massive structure.
0: And look who's inside it.
1: Kim Komando.
0: And Andrew Babinski.
1: Oh, I didn't see me. Where yeah, am
0: you're,
1: I?
0: You're the bald guy.
1: Oh.
0: And so here's the catch. There's always been the cable, but steel would snap under its own weight. So this is like a little fun fact you can share with your family. They're going to be like, oh, my God, Dad is so smart.
1: Okay.
0: He's so incredible.
1: That's what they love, science facts.
0: You need something strong. So they're betting on something called graphene and carbon nanotubes.
1: Nanotubes?
0: Mm-hmm.
1: Everybody, invest in nanotubes right now.
0: 200 times stronger than steel. It'd be thick. I don't know how they would do this. It would be as thick as the plastic wrap on your leftovers.
1: That's not very thick.
0: No.
1: But we have spaceships. We can get to space. Why are we reverting to an elevator?
0: For the money.
1: Because it's going to save money, like fuel costs and all that stuff?
0: Yeah, I'm going to tell you more about that in just a sec.
1: All right.
0: But first, I have to thank Consumer Cellular for helping to make this show possible. Has your phone bill ever gone down? 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Here's the money. Sending 1 pound of cargo up on a SpaceX rocket costs how much?
1: It's going to be high, like $20 million.
0: $1,300.
1: That's yes. Way lower than I thought.
0: An elevator could drop that to $100. And so cheaper getting stuff up to space means cheaper GPS, cheaper weather forecast, cheaper internet, cheaper cell, cheaper everything.
1: So instead of launching a satellite, we just bring it up on the elevator and then kick it off and it floats into orbit?
0: So if you're going at 120 miles per hour.
1: Which is fast for an elevator.
0: Shoo.
1: This is like the Willy Wonka elevator.
0: The trip to the main station, 22,000 miles up.
1: Okay.
0: Will take you how long in an elevator?
1: I don't want to do that math.
0: God, you're like poking your eye out.
1: Because I'm picturing the equation in my head and I don't want to work it out.
0: Okay, it's about a week.
1: A week? You're going to be on an elevator for a week?
0: With music. Torture. So why did the pilot take the elevator instead of the stairs?
1: I saved money.
0: Too many flights. You know, if I were in space, I can get a gig as a comet Edian.
1: Yeah, no, you can't even get that gig down here.
0: Well, there is that. And on that happy note, welcome, ladies and gentlemen. I'm Kim Komando, America's beloved digital goddess, here with you once again with the nation's largest, biggest, best award-winning show about all things digital. And joining me, of course, is Andrew Babinski. And you can get the show streaming in your favorite radio app, streaming as a podcast, wherever you get your podcast. And you can also hang out with us on YouTube.
1: YouTube.com/Kim Komando. 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Every single time we post something new, you'll get a notification. I watch a ton of YouTube shows. And I love the fact when I hit the search bar, it shows me all the ones I've subscribed to and they have something new. So go subscribe.
0: Yes, youtube.com/Kim Komando. Have you been to Ulta lately?
1: Yeah, I have a 16-year-old, a 14-year-old, and a 12-year-old. Yeah, I've been to Ulta.
0: And you've been to Lowe's, too, because you're also remodeling.
1: Correct.
0: Okay, the reason why I bring that up is that both of those outfits have said, yeah, we have flock cameras in the parking lot. We do. We track all the cars that come in and out. Because we are looking for shoplifters.
1: Oh, so they're doing it for security, not just for figure out a way to market people.
0: But the camera, this is what I thought was interesting. It's not just your license plate. It also logs and catalogs any bumper stickers, any dents, any bike racks, anything else. So in the event that you take your license plate off, they still know which car you have.
1: Okay, that's pretty cool.
0: And so we also have some flock updates. In Texas, a Lufkin cop was accused of searching his ex-girlfriend's plate more than 10,000 times, about 18 times a day. He's facing 100 counts. He's sitting on a $700,000 bond. Okay.
1: 100 counts?
0: Yeah. Yes.
1: That's a real, that's like real jail time we're talking about. Just so we can find out if his ex-girlfriend's on a date with somebody else.
0: He's going to find a girlfriend in prison.
1: Named Bubba.
0: Kentucky, a cop got arrested after allegedly using Flock to track his ex-girlfriend 2,048 times.
1: Do these guys not follow the news? This has been going on for months now.
0: Now, this is really bad, though, because 241 of those times was when he had a protective order. She had a protective order against him.
1: So he's just a bad guy all around.
0: 100 cities and counties have canceled or rejected Flock.
1: Mm-hmm.
0: Dallas is pulling 321 cameras after the Texas governor there cut off state money. And I was in Santa Barbara last week for the Labor Day weekend.
1: Mm-hmm.
0: And I don't know if you remember I told you that at the bottom of the hill is that there was one Flock camera.
1: Right, but didn't neighbors keep cutting it down or covering it?
0: We don't really know who it was. It was just some guy in a hoodie.
1: Yeah, okay. It was someone who lived there.
0: Yeah, or no, you know what? There's actually like places on the internet, like if you live here, we need you to go get this Flock camera.
1: So they're like assigning people cameras to destroy?
0: So what I think is interesting though, the camera's gone. You know, I came back to Phoenix, do some work, went back for Labor Day weekend, and now the Flock camera's back. But then there's a second Flock camera next to it, so you can see who's taking it down.
1: Right, they finally got to take a picture of the guy who's ruining the first camera.
0: Does it really bother you, all these Flock cameras?
1: Not really. No matter where you go, you're being watched, you're being recorded, you're being pinged, you're being surveilled. When you go in public, you have no expectation of privacy. I don't know why that is so hard for people to comprehend.
0: I think because there's no controls on this.
1: Well, but the people that are abusing it, they are abusing it for personal use. They're not coming after me. They're coming after scorned lovers.
0: Yeah. Or yes, exactly. Or somebody who stole a car.
1: Right.
0: Or somebody broke into a house.
1: But that's the legitimate reason.
0: Yes.
1: It's the people who are abusing it.
0: Yes.
1: They're only abusing it towards people that they know.
0: So did you see the big Apple event?
1: Yes, of course I did. The foldable phone.
0: Did you watch the whole thing?
1: No, I just watched the phone part.
0: I couldn't watch the whole thing either. Apple's first foldable phone, called the iPhone Duo.
1: It's a weird shape when it's not folded.
0: It's big. It's 5 inches.
1: When it's closed, it's a weird, awkward shape. Would that even fit in a normal pair of pants pocket?
0: No.
1: I don't think so either.
0: Unless you had really big pants, really big pockets.
1: If you have hammer pants, this is the phone for you.
0: Well, you know what's coming back in style?
1: What?
0: Carpenter pants.
1: Cargo pants with the cargo pockets?
0: No, carpenter. Like, so you'd have that big pocket so you could put your hammer in it.
1: That's coming back in? That was ever in style?
0: It was in style a long time ago. But now with those big, I was thinking like if you had carpenter pants, you could put a foldable iPhone right there.
1: So I have the biggest iPhone that they came out. What is this, 3 inches?
0: No. Well, the 5 inches is diagonal.
1: Okay, but still.
0: That's like 6.3 inches
1: diagonal. It looks a lot wider than even the biggest phone now.
0: Yeah, they're not talking about how wide it is. They're only talking about the diagonal.
1: Right, but I'm saying the images that I saw, it looks wider than this. It doesn't look like it's, when it's folded, it doesn't look like it's going to be comfortable to use.
0: $2,000.
1: For the basic.
0: Yes. And you can run two apps side by side. It takes a picture when everyone's ready. I mean, it's got all these other little things.
1: It's an iPad.
0: I like the colors. Okay, night sky and star white. So you can have black or white.
1: Right, exactly.
0: What should we call it?
1: Star white sounds appealing.
0: And so does night sky.
1: Now, are you going to get one?
0: Of course.
1: But are you going to get it and make it your everyday phone?
0: I have to try because it's my job.
1: Right. I understand that. But do you think it will become your everyday phone?
0: I don't know. I mean, I have an iPad.
1: Right.
0: I have a MacBook.
1: Which you carry around with you?
0: Yes.
1: I just don't see it.
0: I don't know. Then you have the 18 Pro. The Pro Max has a bigger cooling system, I guess, on the inside.
1: Ooh,
0: that was important. I know.
1: Let's all get
0: that.
1: Excited.
0: 45 hours of video playback. So it has a big battery boost. You want that. The Apple Watch Series 12 and Ultra 4. This is interesting to me. It has audio intelligence. Now, what do you think audio intelligence means?
1: That they're going to listen to everything I say, and they're going to keep a file of it so they can sell it to market me.
0: Well, they say they're not going to market it. But you can record, if you're having any conversation, I could be recording it right now on my watch.
1: Great. More spying.
0: Now, they did say that it will make a sound when it's recording. But you know as well as I do, it's just a matter of time before somebody says, oh, well, here, do this, and you won't hear the sound.
1: A constant sound?
0: Like a beep.
1: Right,
0: beep.
1: When it starts. So beep.
0: Yes.
1: The whole time?
0: That's what I read. I'm not really sure if it will be that way. Maybe I misunderstood it. But
1: And then someone on Facebook Marketplace will open up a store. You can go and get it turned off.
0: Now, this is also interesting to me, is that the iPhone 18 has something called the Pro Reference Image Detection.
1: Yay! I've been waiting for that feature.
0: It'll tell you whether or not AI created or altered the photo.
1: That's pretty cool.
0: Yeah. So if you are working with an insurance adjuster and they say, oh, well, that dent was there before. And you're like,
1: Right. Mm-mm.
0: No, there was no dent there. So people are doing a lot of great things with AI.
1: Sure.
0: What's the most amazing thing that you've done with AI lately?
1: Lately, what did I do? I just put together, I'm big on databases. I'm trying to get more organized with my morning show. And I've built an entire database for a new game show that we're running. I'm surveying people on the internet, taking those surveys, putting it into the database. And then once it's in the database and I need to use it, I just hit one button and it prints it out.
0: Love
1: in
0: that.
1: A perfect form.
0: Isn't that great?
1: Yes.
0: Time saver. Okay. A Harvard PhD guy by the name of Douglas Yao is viral right now on X because he's using ChatGPT for a different reason. Something that you probably never thought of. I know I never thought of it. He's using it to create schizophrenia drugs.
1: Come again?
0: Yes. He says ChatGPT designed the drug and then he taught himself the chemistry to actually put it all together. He has a lab, and if you see it, it's a couple of folding tables and a $4,000 robot to run the tests. He claims that he has improved upon Cobenfy, a breakthrough schizophrenia drug that was approved by the FDA. And he says his is better because it has fewer side effects.
1: So many questions I have. Where is he getting the ingredients to make the drugs? Is he actually making drugs, or is this just all hypothetical within ChatGPT?
0: No, he's actually physically making the drugs.
1: He's making pills.
0: And he says that, you know, if he has to go through FDA approval, that's years and maybe billions of dollars.
1: Right.
0: And so he can just create new drugs.
1: Is he taking them?
0: I think he must be taking them.
1: Because you said that it works better. And to know that it works better, you have to be testing them.
0: He says that it has fewer side effects. That must mean that he's taking them.
1: I wonder if he had to take antipsychotics himself and he's gone crazy.
0: No, we would never condone making drugs.
1: No, I saw how Breaking Bad ended. It is not a good plan.
0: But this guy has like 6 million views. And you should see the comments like, oh, way to go. Other people are like, ooh, that's weird.
1: Way to go?
0: Yes.
1: Well, there was that. Remember that one guy who was trying to fuel his car with anything but gas? And in his backyard, he built that huge contraption and then just disappeared off planet Earth. That guy was getting tens of millions of views.
0: We didn't know. Yeah, he was gone.
1: Like, poof. Poof.
0: We don't know anything. But yeah, so if you start seeing this type of stuff available online.
1: Don't buy it.
0: No, that would be a really, really bad thing. All right, still ahead this hour, a smart TV keyboard. I could have used that yesterday because I had to enter in Barry's password for Paramount Plus.
1: It's the worst.
0: It's like,
1: that's when you want them, your phone, your television to be monitoring you at all times, just so I can yell at it, my email address.
0: We have our AI tip, and this one's for kids. And we're also going to talk about remembering 911 25 years later. You know, somebody you know has been saying, I need a website for years, maybe longer. Maybe it's you. Here's why you don't have one. You think it takes a web guy, it takes a designer, and a month of your life. You're right. It used to be, but not anymore. Because let me tell you something. My husband has been bugging me for about a year and a half to build him a website because he has this idea that he is going to save radio forever.
1: Okay.
0: And by combining towers and frequencies, and he has a petition that he's getting ready for the FCC, and he says he keeps needing a website for this. And I'm like, oh, God, the last thing I want to do is create a website. So we have a new sponsor, Hostinger. And I'm sitting there, and I'm thinking, you know what? It's Labor Day weekend. Don't have a lot going on. I bet you I could create a website for Barry. So I said, give me all your Word docs, everything that you have going on. And I go into Hostinger, I buy a domain, and then I fire up their AI. I feed it Barry's Word docs. And I'm not kidding you. You should look at this site. It did it in like 35 minutes.
1: Wow, really? Yeah. That quick?
0: Go look at it.
1: All right.
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1: I got to spell coalition.
0: I know. 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I'm like, how do you spell coalition? So while you're looking that up, I'm going to tell you all the pages, the colors that work, photos were all getting the attention. 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

0: Hey, just a quick reminder, if you ever want to be a guest here on the show and speak with me one-on-one, super easy to do. You don't have to sit on hold for hours like other folks. Come on. We can do much better than that. 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And in the top right-hand corner, there's a link that says Ask Kim. Now, let me tell you, insider secret, I read every single note that you send me there. I do personally. I know you're like, and there's going to be some smart, I'll go, oh, Kim, if you read this note, reply and let me know. Otherwise, I don't believe you. I don't reply, and I don't fall for those games. But if you'd like to be a caller here on the show, the easy and fun ways we can schedule you right in, go to commando.com. Once again, that's K-O-M-A-N-D-O.com. And in the upper right-hand corner, there's a link that says Ask Kim. Hey, if you haven't already, make sure that you get our free newsletter. 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So how did it turn out with Snapchat?
1: We're not even close to the finish line with Snapchat.
0: Really?
1: Yeah. So what happened was, and I told the girls I was going to tell the story on the show, and so I'm not going to use any names okay. to protect the innocent. But in our house, we have four girls, 16, 14, 12, and 8.
0: Oh, God.
1: And a boy. The 16-year-old and the 14-year-old are the only ones that have access to social media, and they use Snapchat all the time as a messenger app.
0: Okay.
1: Their doors are 4 feet apart, and yet they still Snapchat each other. So last week, the 16-year-old is messing with the 14-year-old, and she is spamming her a picture of the 12-year-old getting ready.
0: Okay.
1: And just constantly, nonstop. And then you could hear the 14, stop it! And then the 16-year-old's laughing. And then she comes downstairs and she's just sending the photo over and over and over again. So the 14-year-old is very upset with her. And she says, you know what I'm going to do? I'm going to tell Snapchat that this is inappropriate photo of a minor.
0: Oh.
1: And Snapchat immediately bans the 16-year-old's account. Not suspends it, not blocks her. Done, deleted, erased. God. Their mom obviously has Snapchat as well and uses it to communicate with them. And every bit of history between the two of them, gone. Like it never happened. Obviously, the 16-year-old's mad that her, but she's like, I'll just appeal it. It's no big deal. It's my sister. We'll tell him we were fighting. She appeals it. They don't respond for days. And then she gets the nuclear message back that it is gone and her appeal was denied.
0: Oh.
1: And she's devastated her whole life. The number one thing she's upset about is that all summer long, we went on multiple trips.
0: And all the pictures and everything.
1: Every single picture with her friends, every single snap with her softball team, every single moment from the last year.
0: A little tension in that household right now.
1: Oh, my God. It's every moment. It's like, can you please pass me a soda? I would if you didn't destroy my Snapchat account and ruin my life. So I've emailed Snapchat. I'm trying to talk with the PR people. If anyone can help, I would love it because she is devastated.
0: And the moral of the story is, Dad?
1: I don't know what the moral is. Everyone was wrong in this. And the 16-year-old is the only one who has to pay the price.
0: A little bit. And here's a scam that's spreading right now. You may get a phone call from somebody who says, hey, we're with Spectrum, and we need you to send us the phone back that we sent you on accident, and then we're going to send you a FedEx label so that this way we can get that phone back. And then they're going to give you a $100 gift card for returning the phone. Now, here's the deal. Their emailed label routes the phone to the crook and leaves you owing the difference, say, $900, because they bought the phone on your account.
1: Oh,
0: they sent it to you. Then they pretend that they're from the company and they need you to send them the phone back because it was a mistake. And then meanwhile, the FedEx label that's fake sends it to them.
1: Is there any avenue these scammers won't go to steal from us?
0: No. Mm-mm. 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
0: So as I mentioned the other night, I had to put in Barry's Paramount Plus password.
1: Yeah.
0: Using a TV remote.
1: Never fun.
0: Which I'm like, didn't you set up the voice activation? Oh no, that won't work with our system. I'm like, okay.
1: But usually you got that little QR code, you take a picture of it, and it links you to where, no.
0: No.
1: You had to enter in the whole thing.
0: Yes. So that's when I thought, there's got to be a better way. And there is a better way. A smart TV takes a regular computer keyboard. A lot of people don't realize this.
1: I didn't.
0: Any old one in the closet works. You just plug it into the USB port on the back of the TV and you start typing. And that's the trick. Now, if it's a wireless keyboard like I had, you just pair it under Bluetooth under the TV settings, and then you can punch in that 16-digit character, like just like bingo, bango, you're all done. Works on both Samsung, LG, Roku, and Fire TVs. Your TV could always do this. It just never told you.
1: It should.
0: Because it's the strong silent type.
1: Don't know how that's a pun, but I'm going to laugh to make you feel good.
0: Thank you. All right, let's get rocking and rolling with our great calls. And we're going to start with Kaylee in Cedar City, Utah. Hi, Kaylee.
13: Hi.
0: Welcome aboard. So tell us, I read a story about you and your kids and your family. Tell us that from the beginning.
13: Okay, so I had made what I thought was a pretty innocent video of me and my daughter singing in the car. I posted it on Instagram and cross-posted it to Facebook, and I immediately got a copyright notice. So I'm freaking out. I've never done this before. I'm like, oh my gosh, what did I do wrong? So I go look at the copyright notice, and underneath my video, I saw these prompts. And the first one was, who's the child passenger? I went to click on it thinking, you know, I'm going to deny this request. Like, I thought it was asking me, and I was going to say, absolutely not. Like, we're not tagging my daughter. And it went down this whole rabbit hole of all these different questions. It was basically like, you know what? Do you want to know about this child? Here's everything you would need to know. And you know what? Here's where her sister's at in life, too. You want to know about her and her sister? Here you go. What about her mom, her dad, her favorite things? Like, everything. It was basically a package of my entire life just handed over to, I mean, I hope it's just me that saw it, but there's a possibility that others did too, and they could know everything they want to about us. It was
0: okay,
13: so crazy.
0: So who put this up? Was Instagram putting this up?
13: It was on Facebook.
0: So okay.
13: The prompt came underneath. Yeah, it was underneath my video. Just, you know, those Meta AI prompts.
0: Oh, like sometimes it's like, I see what you're saying. Okay.
13: Yeah, all those prompts. And when I looked at my other videos, they were completely appropriate. Like, I did a video of us in Florida, and we were using these fans. And all the questions were about, what kind of fan is this? How does it charge? Like, completely normal questions. This, not normal in any way, shape, or form.
0: So it scraped all this information and then was trying to build engagement by presenting you this information so that you would keep clicking.
13: Yes. And the crazy thing is, none of it was my information. It came from excited grandparents who were talking about a birth announcement, or aunties and uncles who had posted a birthday party. The only information it pulled from my page was when it asked, where does Kaylee Robbins live? It pulled up a video that I had posted about a fire, and it said, because of this fire, Kaylee has to live in or near this town.
1: Wow. I've never seen anything like this on
0: anything
1: Facebook.
0: Either. That's why I want to talk to you about this, Kaylee, because I have not experienced this myself.
1: But was all the information that it was giving 100% accurate?
13: Yeah, so at the beginning, it was 100% accurate. Where I used to live, where I live now, how old my daughters are, they, because of their ages, they're likely in this grade in this school. There's only one school here, so it wouldn't be hard to find that. It talked about their favorite books. That was accurate. Their favorite book was accurate. Beaches that we visited, their favorite trail. Like, it was crazy. I've done some advocacy work. It pulled up all of the stuff I've done for just like children's justice centers. It pulled pictures from those accounts. But when I started deleting information, like all these videos that I had of us, I started deleting that, and the information became less and less accurate. So that made me feel good. But then I realized it was pulling from other pages, like trying to assemble the information that it had just lost. It was so like mind-boggling what was happening in real time.
0: So that's really the solution, is to keep all the accounts private, right? I mean, so that it doesn't anything, and to strip location data off postings, and not to put pictures of the kids up on their first day of school with the board that says Little Johnny and the name of the school and the grade.
13: Right. The only problem is one of my pictures that it pulled up, I haven't had it on my page for maybe 5 years. I don't know where it got that picture.
1: It was actually a deleted photo.
13: Yeah, it wasn't. I mean, if it got it from somewhere, it didn't get it from my page. I have not had that picture on there for maybe 5 years now.
0: But see, Meta bought a company that would match faces.
1: Okay.
0: It was a whole database. I think it was called faces.com. And I may be wrong, though. And I remember thinking to myself, wow, how insidious to buy a database of all these photos,
1: right,
0: you know, tied to people.
1: But here's the thing. Mm-hmm. Most people, if you're Meta on the opposite side, most people would think of this as this is like Flock 2.0, as an invasion of privacy, not helpful, useful information.
0: It's just tying, I would say, publicly available information, because it's not set to be private on Facebook.
1: Right.
0: So it's public. It's tying it all together. It's kind of like when you are with somebody and you don't even know them, but you're at a party and you're in the same vicinity of them. Is that maybe after the party, you'll get a notice and says, do you want to be a friend with John? And you're like, I don't even know who the heck this guy is.
1: But your phones were within 10 feet of each other, so Facebook thinks you have a relationship.
0: So what are your next steps? Is to wipe out anything that you have on there, or what are you going to do?
13: Yeah, so I've asked family and friends to get rid of it, because that was my main concern. It was pulling from other accounts, not mine. So it didn't matter that I didn't have any identifying info other than their faces. It didn't matter. It pulled it from other people's accounts to give that to me. And so I've asked all of them to delete that info. You know, if you want to keep it, please, like, save it to your phone or whatever. You can also go to Facebook and toggle that you only want it to be seen, you know, visible by only me or only friends and family. So I'm like, you know, if you want to do that for now until, you know, you have time, because, I mean, these grandparents have hundreds of pictures. It's taking time.
1: Yes.
13: And so I'm like, you know what, just, you know, keep it visible to only you, and then you can slowly delete them. But with mine already being deleted, I don't know where it got that photo. I'm like, I don't know if deleting it does anything. So
0: I would go to Venture Care. I would go to not even putting the photos on there. Like,
13: yeah, so like, I've made sure that everything's been deleted, and then moving forward, no identifiable information at all. Like, we're not posting them anymore.
0: Right.
13: If we do, it will be tiny hands or tiny feet, but there will be no pictures or videos of my kids moving forward at all, ever.
0: I'll tell you what we do is, with kids in the family, is that we have Google Photos, and everybody participates in Google Photos, and so that, and they're set to be private.
1: With this, though, do you think Facebook realizes that they removed the curtain? They showed us all the things that they're connecting, the dots they're connecting, the information they have behind. And obviously, with Kaylee's call, we don't like it.
0: And it is interesting, because they say by the year 2070 that everybody on Facebook will be dead or nearly dead.
1: Okay. What?
0: Because they're not bringing in any of the younger generation.
1: Oh, okay. I was like, what's going to happen? The Facebook robot's going to come slash all our throats?
0: We're going to be talking about that in the next hour. That's coming up. All right. 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All right, so homework's back, right, in your household?
1: Oh my God. The other night, football's back. The first game of the season, I'm doing the remodel, so I'm just listening to it. I make everybody dinner. I fed the whole household was fed. And I'm like, I'm going to sit down and watch some football. As I'm walking to the couch, Dad, can you help me with my social studies? Sure. Go to the bedroom, do social studies. As I'm walking, hey, can you help me with, yes, I just did homework for the rest of the night. Yes, it's back. And it's the bane of my existence.
0: Well, here's what's happening with AI. And they can't use AI, right?
1: No, absolutely. And they don't want to.
0: That's good. Is that ChatGPT has something called study mode, and Gemini has guided learning. learning, and Claude calls it learning mode. It's free on all three. And then if you flip it on, you're doing homework, it refuses just to hand over the answer.
1: Right. But you also can do a prompt, which is what we do if we're stuck on a math problem, especially my son is in like 10th grade math and he's nine, is that we just say, here's the solution. Here's the problem. Don't solve it for us. What's the first step?
0: Oh, that's smart.
1: And then we get the first step. And if he's still stuck, okay, what's the next step? And then by that time, you go, oh, I remember that. And then we work through it. Never let it give the answer.
0: Never.
1: No. I mean, I want it to, but the kids won't let me.
0: I just wanted to give me the answer.
1: I just wanted to watch some football.
0: That's all. I just wanted football. Coming up, we have the 25th anniversary of 9/11. We're going to give you a tip about maybe something you should be doing right now. And then in the next hour, this is a crazy story. Older adults are trending online, and it's for something that you may not ever expect. 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

0: 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They can't harm you if they can't find you. Tom in Cincinnati, Ohio. Glad to have you with us, Tom. Boy, this is a great question. What is going on with Apple prices?
1: Yeah, Ken, great to talk with you. Yeah, I saw your post in the Current a week ago. I have an older iPhone SE 2nd edition, and I'm looking to buy a new phone, and it says, hold the phone. Don't go yet. Wait till after the September Apple big ching-ding. And so I did, and then I looked online, and it's like, these prices are still the same. 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

0: perfect excuse not to do it. Oh, the component prices are on increase.
1: I guess you're right, Apple. Here's my money.
0: I mean, because of the data centers and,
2: This is the first time that they've actually broken that rule.
3: Normally, how much would it drop? 10%, 15%, 20%?
0: Maybe 20%. Sometimes 15 to 20%.
3: And they're not even trying with 5. They're actually raising the prices.
0: They're saying, sorry. Component prices.
3: I guess it would be cheaper for them to pull the chips out of the phones already manufactured and put them in the new ones, probably.
0: Well, I have an iPhone 15.
3: Okay.
0: And I have an iPhone 16. And I have an iPhone 17.
3: Sure.
0: And I'm going to be buying the foldable.
3: Mm-hmm.
0: How about I send you, Tom, the iPhone 15?
4: Wow, that'd be great.
3: Which iPhone do you have right now?
4: I have an iPhone SE 2nd Edition. It's an oldie.
3: Now, she's going to send this to you.
4: 5 or 6 years old.
3: She's going to send it to you, but it won't be until September of 2029.
0: That is not true.
3: Is that okay?
0: That is not true. He's lying. We've been counseling him off to the side, Tom.
3: And it's not working.
4: We're moving, right?
0: Yes, that's not working. So I'm going to put you on hold. We're going to put you on hold. Let's get your name and address, and we'll gift you an iPhone 15.
3: There you go. It's new to him.
0: It is. It's new to him. 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Now, you know me, I love an entrepreneur.
3: Uh-huh.
0: And so joining us now is Carter in Denver, Colorado, who has created his own business and is using AI to propel it. Hi there, Carter.
5: How's it going?
0: Great. So you are in the junk removal business.
5: Yes, that's correct. We've been in the junk removal business for about 2 years now.
0: And so how'd you get started in that?
5: So we got started, my dad one day, he hired a junk removal company. It was this younger guy, maybe 19 or 20. He came to the house alone, and my dad was like, hey, my son would love to help you out. And the next day I called the guy, my dad gave me his phone number, and from there I gave him a call and I got a job. I worked with him over the summer, and I was like, hey, like, we could probably do this. Like, he would have days where he was making over $1,000. And I was like, I want to have a taste of that money. So we started our junk removal business. We started with just a 4Runner and utility trailer, and we just started growing it from there.
0: And how old are you? You're 18, right?
5: So I'm 18 right now. We started when I was 16 years old.
0: And so what are your revenues like?
5: We're at the point in our business where we're hitting consistent $15,000 months. Is kind of where we were last month. And then previously when we started, though, like, junk removal is one of those industries where it's so much to learn how to market and how to actually build a profitable business. So it took us about 8 months before we were profitable in the junk removal industry.
0: How are you using AI? I understand that you did a pretty robust AI pricing calculator.
5: A little while ago, one of the biggest things I saw online is a lot of guys were pricing per trailer load. Well, the problem with that is if something is like concrete, it's going to cost a lot more than like a normal couch worth of the sizing. So I built an AI pricing calculator to help anyone in the world start pricing with their junk removal business. So it's kind of built through an AI vibe coding app. And from there, we were able to share it online to thousands of people.
3: Now, me as the customer, do I have to do anything interacting with this AI to tell you that I'm going to have you, hauling cement and not my couch?
5: Yes. So how it works is on my Instagram, you'd get it from there. Once you have the calculator, you'd go into the setup, you put all your business expenses, and then from there, all you have to do is type in the information of the job, and it auto-calculates what you should charge for it.
3: Okay.
0: Wow, that's amazing. And so how else are you using AI real quick?
5: For AI, we use it in a bunch of other areas of our junk removal business, and we use it

0: for getting leads for our junk removal business to continue growing. We also run a consulting business as well we've been getting into, and we're currently using AI to build a CRM and data tracking app for other junk removal business owners.
1: You know, I think I'm going to be seeing you on Shark Tank someday.
2: Yes.
1: Just say think.
2: And Carter, I want to be the first one to say, I'm out.
1: Not me. I'll take 70% of the company for $10,000.
2: I mean, it's a great idea. I just have always wanted to say I was out.
1: That was it. Hey, Carter, congratulations. Keep in touch with us, okay? Coming right back, we're going to talk a little bit about 9/11 here on the Kim Komando Show.
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0: All right, we all know where we were on 9/11 when the towers fell.
1: Absolutely.
0: Where were you?
1: Live on the air, doing a morning radio show on a sports station. The sports guy ran in and said, hey, you got to turn your TV. And we became a news station for the next 3 weeks.
0: Wow. I was sitting in a rocking chair, asleep. I had Ian, who's just an infant. And Barry came in and he whispered in my ear. He said, you have to see what's going on the TV. And I was like, really? I mean, so I put Ian in his bassinet and I walked to the family room and I looked at him. I said, why are you watching some weirdo science fiction movie?
1: Mm-hmm.
0: And he's like, no, Kim, this is real.
1: When the second plane hit, because the first plane hit and everybody's like, what's going on? When the second plane hit, the world changed.
0: It did. It did. And so I want to talk a little bit about voicemails. I want you to take a couple of minutes. On your iPhone, go to voicemail, tap a message, hit the share icon. I want you to save it to your files, email to yourself, because there's no guarantee that your carrier is going to keep these voicemails around forever. Team Android, open your phone's app voicemail tab. Do the same thing, because many of these carriers, as I just mentioned, they quietly will delete old voicemails after a few weeks. So just take this as a reminder. If you have any remembrances that you want to save, do it now. Thanks for joining us. Thanks for being here. And we have another hour coming right up.
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5: From ABC News, I'm Dave Packer. Saudi Arabia says it shut down a major oil pipeline as a precautionary measure after it was attacked Thursday. ABC's Lama Hassan.
6: The vital pipeline lets oil bypass the Strait of Hormuz, which has been effectively shut down for more than 6 months. President Trump meeting with Irish leaders in Dublin says he believes Iran is responsible.
7: They're on the balls of their feet right now, but I think they are. They've been in charge of that for a while.
6: Disruption could send global oil prices at more than $100 a barrel, even higher.
5: Also in Dublin, the president's stirring controversy by suggesting Irish reunification ahead of attending the Irish Open at his golf resort. A rare moment of alignment from some of the biggest names in the AI race as Anthropic commits to slowing down development.
8: Anthropic CEO Dario Amodei writes in a blog post that his company will be slowing down the pace of artificial intelligence development. He cites concerns related to cybersecurity and improvements in recursive self-improvement, where AI is used to train future versions of itself. Amodei says he wants to open up models to external regulators and establish industry safety standards. OpenAI CEO Sam Altman and XAI head Elon Musk have both signaled their support for the idea on social media. Mike Dubosky, ABC News.
5: Police in Mississippi making an arrest in the case of a woman found dead last month hanging from a tree. ABC's Andrew Dimber.
9: Police say they obtained two search warrants and an arrest warrant for Jaquez Ratliff. Officers executing those search warrants this week. Ratliff wasn't there when police went to arrest him, but investigators say they later spotted him walking down the street and took him into custody without incident.
5: Tennis, the 2026 U.S. Open women's singles champion is Elena Rybakina of Kazakhstan. She beat defending champion Aryna Sabalenka of Belarus at Arthur Ashe Stadium in Flushing Meadows. It's Rybakina's third major title. Dave Packer, ABC News.
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5: A federal jury has found rapper Lil Durk not guilty of attempted murder for hire of rival rapper Quando Rondo.
13: Back in June of this year, prosecutors levied a ton more allegations, specifically two charges against Lil Durk involving racketeering and racketeering involving murder. Now, defense attorney Brian Steele and his team were able to win a legal argument and have those charges separated from this trial. So while there's an acquittal in this trial, there are still at least two charges against Lil Durk.
5: ABC News legal analyst Brian Buckmeyer, a trespasser stopped on a former vice president's property.
3: Former Vice President Kamala Harris's spokesperson tells ABC News her security personnel stopped a woman who trespassed onto her Malibu property on Friday night. Neither Harris nor her husband Doug Emhoff were at home. Sources tell ABC News private security stopped the woman and then called the LA County Sheriff's Department. The woman was on the property but did not reach the home. The woman agreed to leave voluntarily, complied when she was asked to leave, and was not arrested. Alex Stone, ABC News, Los Angeles.
5: A wildfire in Northern California has forced evacuations across Mendocino and Lake counties. The Lucas Fire has burned more than 3,400 acres since Thursday and is just 10% contained. Firefighters in the region are keeping an eye on strong winds that could cause a fire to grow. Some good news for consumers. Health officials declare the cyclospora outbreak